0: A fast-growing wildfire wreaking havoc in northwest Nevada. I'm Ann Carrick, Fox News. Officials now saying the Hawk Fire was human-caused and thousands are being asked to evacuate. Fire Battalion Chief Shane Ackerson.
1: Currently, we have 42,000 individuals who are displaced and on an active evacuation, with approximately 45,000 individuals that are in the set status to be prepared to evacuate.
0: He says at least six people have been injured in the blaze, which began Saturday and quickly grew to 20 square miles. 800 personnel were assigned to the fire. Washoe County, Nevada emergency officials opened the Reno Sparks Convention Center to evacuees, but no pets allowed. Small and large animals are to be left at two other locations. The United States Navy apparently is keeping the oil flowing through the Strait of Hormuz by escorting tankers through a safer passage. Fox's Trey Yingst in Tel Aviv.
2: Reports do indicate that crossings through the Strait of Hormuz are up 400% over the past 2 weeks. In the backdrop, there is an ongoing U.S. naval blockade, and fresh sanctions are expected for Iran next week. Iran's parliament speaker and top negotiator, Mohammad Khalibaf, posted to X over the weekend saying, "We've received numerous messages from neighboring countries about shaping new security arrangements and economic cooperation in the region. The United States put the security of every single one of its allies at such risk through bullying and pure disregard for their foreign interests for the sake of Israel." While President Trump indicated that talks with Iran have stopped, he says the United States is having trouble figuring out who to deal with inside of Iran.
0: President Trump threatened last week to take the Strait of Hormuz as an American territory. And Spider-Man is clinging to the top spot at the box office. Sony's Marvel adventure Spider-Man Brand New Day collecting $39 million in its fourth weekend of release. 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
0: Closing arguments may begin Monday in Massachusetts in the trial of Lindsay Clancy, who strangled and killed her three young children.
7: The defense has argued Clancy was in the throes of postpartum psychosis. On Friday, the defense rested its case shortly after calling one of their experts to the stand, Dr. Philip Resnick. Resnick testified that Clancy, in a psychotic state, believed she was doing what was best for her children and thought they would be better off in heaven. Prosecutors argue Clancy killed her children deliberately. The state's rebuttal witness, Dr. Avram Mack, testified that he found no evidence of psychosis and thought Clancy seemed to know the difference between right and wrong.
0: Fox's C.B. Cotton reporting. President Trump reacting to Canada's plan to impose reciprocal tariffs on the U.S. The U.S. announced 50% tariffs on $20 billion of Canadian goods after talks collapsed.
8: The products affected range from wine to hockey sticks to cement. The president has accused Canada of unfair trading practices for some U.S. products like cars, alcohol, and cheese, limiting American access to these markets. President Trump saying on Truth Social, Canada wants the benefits of being a state without being one. They've also charged our great farmers for many years, massive amounts of tariffs, no more. But Canadian Prime Minister Mark Carney says the U.S. had asked for too much and offered too little. He says the U.S. had proposed measures restricting Canada's ability to have trade deals with other countries, which he says was unacceptable.
0: Fox's Madeline Rivera. Tropical storm Moke is starting to drench Hawaii with potentially more than a foot of rain 7 days after 4 feet of rain on the Big Island from Lala. Lala tore up roads and knocked out power. More than 6,000 residents remain in the dark. A flood watch is in effect for the Big Island of Hawaii. Forecasters say more storms are expected in the coming months because of this year's El Nino. Not good news for Hawaii. I'm Ann Carrick, and this is Fox News.
9: It's vacation time. Finally, just you, the fam, and a week of bliss. No work or stress allowed. Here's some stress. You booked a flight out of Chicago Airport that leaves in 4 hours. But instead of being on the road, one of your kids is running around half-dressed while the other dumps coffee on your phone and passport. Your spouse is in the corner trying to prevent a personal breakdown, and quite frankly, you're starting to question why you thought this was a good idea. Don't stress. 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
10: 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We'll have our usual guest, 725, Dave Johnson, Pearl Technology. All the latest things to scare you, it seems like. 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
1: This is Handle on the Law, marginal legal advice where I tell you you have absolutely no case. Now, a murder took place, or an alleged murder took place. I love that. You can't say, yeah, it happened until the conviction, but it probably happened. Nick Reiner, who is been indicted for the murder of his parents, Rob Reiner and Michelle Reiner. Now, you know Rob Reiner, very famous director, and he started, if you remember, All in the Family. He was Meathead and All in the Family, and then he went into the directing, and he has directed some really high-end films. So he's an A-list director. And his son, their son, Nick, 32 years old, lived with them, and he has a history of mental issues. Well, what he has been accused of is murdering his parents after an altercation and stabbing them to death. And so there is the allegation of murder. So quite often, whenever people are indicted or alleged and a complaint is issued against them, the accusation, they can change the accusation and add other terms. It's a superseding indictment, which means, okay, we're going to take count number one and we're going to add another count. Well, in this case, that's exactly what the authorities did. Count number one was murder. Count number two was lying in wait to commit the murder. Now, that puts it in a whole different category, because for simple murder, you can't get the death penalty. You have to have special circumstances to get the death penalty. Every state is different. And so circumstances now did change, because lying in wait is considered an enhancement. Lying in wait is a special circumstance, which now makes Rob Reiner or Nick Reiner eligible for the death penalty. And upon conviction, only one of two things can happen: life imprisonment without possibility of parole, or the death sentence. And with a murder, you can get life imprisonment and with parole. Now, you're going to be in jail for a long time, but with the enhancement, with the special circumstances, you can't. So they've just added the death penalty. Is it actually going to happen? Now, first of all, there's a moratorium. Governor Newsom, interestingly enough, he hasn't said there is more. There is none. He just said there's a moratorium. It won't happen during his tenure. So we've got California, I don't know, 700, 750 people on death row. Not that they're ever going to be executed, which, by the way, I went to an execution. I witnessed an execution. I highly recommend it. Very entertaining. I felt great about it afterwards. I almost turned to one of the news camera people on the way out and said, I'm going to Disneyland. It was a lot of fun. Entertaining. It's all of it. It's terrific. Enjoyed it. So it turns out that it's very difficult to get the death penalty. I mean, it has to be a very heinous crime. I mean, the man that I saw executed, a guy by the name of William Bonin, and he was convicted. I mean, you talk about serious crime. He was convicted of picking up teenage boys up and down the coast of California, kids who were hitchhiking, and then murdering them after raping them, sexually assaulting them and raping them. And we even found out, and I think he admitted to this, that one of the kids came out of a Burger King with a sack of burgers and fries, and he was hitchhiking, and Bonin picked him up and took him to a secluded spot. And before he raped and murdered him, said, "Die like a man." I mean, pretty horrific stuff. And so the lying in wait, is it going to fly? No, they're not going to ask for the death penalty. They're simply not. But it's kind of interesting that the argument, well, maybe the lying in wait, I don't think it's enough to ask for the death penalty, because there's too many other circumstances involved. You got the mental illness. You have a single incident. There were two people, and that is, I think that's an enhancement. And then, of course, you have the lying in wait. We're going to find out what he did in terms of lying in wait. eligible for the death penalty.
0: All right, James, welcome to Handle on the Law.
2: Thank you very much, Bill. My parents both passed away recently within the last year, and I have a will, and there's a trust. I don't know. I'm on the phone, Andre. Anyway, I have two executors on there, and neither one of them knew that they were the executors. My parents never told them. So with that question being said, what is the procedure here moving forward? I'm the oldest son.
0: Okay, who has a copy of the document?
2: I do. I have a copy. I have a brother and a sister also.
0: Okay, so you simply show the executor the will, or the trustee, or both in this case, the document, and then they get to work. Or they can say, no, thank you. I'm not interested in being the trustee or the executor. And then they start filing. They open a probate on the will part. The trustee distributes on the trust part, and they just get to work. I mean, are we talking about any kind of real money here?
2: You know, there's maybe $600,000.
0: Yeah, it's worth it. Get a trust. Yep. That's all you have to say. Yeah, because anything like even over $50,000, it's kind of worth it. Yeah, you need a trust and estate lawyer on this one, James.
2: Okay,
0: it's that simple.
2: Real quick, another question. My brother, he's been told by a lawyer that any time that he puts in getting this stuff resolved, he gets paid for or reimbursed for his time. Is that
0: It's the executor and the trustee can get reimbursed.
2: But my brother can't.
0: Absolutely not. What does your brother have to do with it other than be a recipient?
2: Well, he's just out researching stuff and everything and trying to get
0: it. It doesn't matter. He can research all he wants. He doesn't have anything to do with it.
2: Okay.
0: Well, yeah, he has nothing to do with it. He can research his brains out. He can get a degree in being an executor. So what?
2: Okay.
0: Yeah, you're fine.
1: Now, let me tell you what else you can get stuck with. Is a car accident or a slip and fall or going to a big box store and getting a big box falling on you. And so there you are, injured, clearly not your fault. And what do? 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

0: All right, back we go. More handle on the news. And Denise, you've been waiting for a bit. What can I do for you? Hello, Denise. Hello, Denise. Denise is probably in the bathroom, and we're going to hear a toilet flush in about 30 seconds. Okay, a quick word to all of you who happen to be listening. Do not listen on the radio while you are waiting because of our delay. So because I'm in such a good mood today, I'm going to put Denise on hold, and we'll get back to Denise, assuming that she doesn't stay in the bathroom.
1: And, hello.
0: Oh, there
1: hello.
0: You are. Yeah, Denise, you were
1: Sorry.
0: Listening on the radio, weren't you?
1: Yes.
0: Yeah. You okay. Me. And you were told not to listen on the radio when you called. Yes.
1: No.
0: All right. Bye. What can I do? All right. What can I do Bye. For you? All right. What can I do for you?
1: Hi. I was in a car accident the end of July, and it was totaled, and it was...
0: Oh, Denise, I'm sorry. I yelled
1: anyway.
0: At you, too. Okay, so it still hurts, and this is now you're talking.
1: No, not a hurt. It's more like I had that car forever, but it was a rear-ender.
0: Yeah, okay, so you're not at fault. And were you hurt?
1: No,
0: oh,
1: fortunately,
0: good.
1: But I'm just
0: okay.
1: saying the car was in the family
0: Ooh.
1: Since the late
0: 80s. Yeah. Denise, here's the problem. Is the car had tremendous sentimental value. I get that. And the law does not care.
1: I know. It
0: does not take into account the fact that the car meant something to you. And if it's been inherited, if it's been brought down and it has tremendous sentimental value, it's a big too bad legally.
1: No, what's that's not the question.
0: Oh, what's the question?
1: Sorry. Now the question is, my insurance company wanted to settle. Now, isn't it the one at fault insurance company?
0: It depends on whether they have insurance or not. There's a bunch of different reasons.
1: Oh, they have very good insurance.
0: Okay, so at this point, if they have insurance, so what you do? Well, how does your insurance company even know that you got into a car accident?
1: Oh, they corresponded back and forth. It's just Who? That, isn't it unusual by my
0: Yeah, sometimes. Depends. It depends.
1: Settle?
0: Yeah, if the other side didn't have insurance, then your insurance company
1: No, they
0: goes
1: had
0: for
1: insurance.
0: It. Okay, That's so let's say they cool. offer such a little amount of money, and so the settlement comes bigger. You can say no to your own insurance company and go after the other driver. Yeah, if they don't give you enough money, you'd say no, thank you. And you continue on your own against the other driver, which usually happens.
1: Yes, but that's the fact, though. They haven't been, I've contacted them Thursday, and they haven't gotten back.
0: Yeah,
1: they
0: I know. Welcome to it. Yeah. Denise, welcome to the world of insurance, okay? Welcome to the world of the life of someone who has been injured or dealing with insurance companies. All you can do is keep on going with them. Call them up just because last Thursday, it's been a week? I mean, they could take weeks to call you back.
1: No, well, it's what? This 2 days. But
0: oh,
1: I'm
0: then there's nothing. They haven't called you back in 2 days? I mean, come on, Denise. Two days and they haven't called me back? All right. I just don't want to get into it. Isn't that lovely? All right, Corey, interesting question. All right, Corey, what can I do for you?
2: Hi.
0: Yes, sir.
2: So my question is, I have a, I'm starting a divorce, and I can't find my spouse, so I've been trying to serve her, and I heard that you could do service by publication. So
0: yeah, you can. You absolutely can. When you cannot find the other side, and it doesn't matter what case it is, civil case, it would be a civil case, and it would certainly be a divorce case or a breach of contract or a car accident or whatever. And you try to find the other side, because the only way you can bring them in is to personally serve them. You have to actually hand them the lawsuit saying, here you go, you are being served. That's the law. Now, and it can't be you, it can't be a party. Usually it's a process server. Sometimes it's a marshal, depending on how you want to sue them. When you cannot find them, then you can serve by publication. And publication means then in a periodical of general circulation, which means it goes out to the world. And usually they're little crappy local newspapers, you know, those free newspapers that they hand out. That's general circulation. And then you run it three times. And then you have to, when the court, you're going into court, mind you, and the court says, where's your proof of service? You have to provide that. And to prove that the defendant has been served, or your ex-wife or soon-to-be ex-wife has been served. And the court is going to ask, what have you done to find her? And you have to show the court you have done a lot to find her. Well, I went to her last address. I went to friends. I called existing phone numbers that I have for her. And when the court allows you, and it's not easy, but it can be done. I mean, you know, people do this all the time. Just you have to go through a few hoops. It's just not the easiest thing in the world. And once you've proved that, you've served her. You've served her. And now you go forward with the divorce without her being there. So those are the rules. Okay?
2: And a little caveat with that. If she lives in another state.
0: Doesn't matter. You want to serve. Doesn't matter. Nobody cares. Okay? Just make sure that you don't know where she lives in another state. For sure. Marianne.
3: Yes.
0: Hi, Marianne.
3: Okay, Bill.
0: Okay, hold on. Speakerphone?
3: I'm here. I have my hearing aid.
0: Are you? Oh, it's your hearing aid. Are you on a speakerphone?
3: Yes.
0: Don't get off the speakerphone, please. Get off the speakerphone.
3: No. Bill, it's my hearing aid that I have in my ear.
0: That's what makes you echoey?
3: Yes.
0: Okay. Why not? Technology today. I don't understand that at all. But okay, what can I do for you, Marianne?
3: Okay. I have over $1 million in the bank. And every
0: good
3: time
0: for
3: I
0: you.
3: Go in the bank, they want me to invest it.
0: Okay.
3: And they harassing me, but I don't want to do that.
0: Okay, that's easy. You said no?
3: I told them no, but they
0: keep on harassing you?
3: Right.
0: Okay, here's what I would do is walk in and say, I want my money right now.
3: Okay.
0: Unless it's in a CD. If it's in a CD, you can't do anything about it until the CD matures.
3: Okay, it's not in a CD.
0: Okay, then here's what you do. Marianne, you are holding the cards. You say, you know what? How about this? You talk to me about investments one more time. You're writing me a check. A bank check for every penny I have in your bank, and you see the bank across the street? That's where I'm going. And I'll wave to you when I walk out of the bank and they have all my money. Marianne, they're going to stop if you say that. I guarantee you. Absolutely. Okay. They'll never mention it again because they're holding on to your $1 million. You decide where that money goes to or goes. And if they do anything wrong, or that you're uncomfortable with, or you just want to switch banks, take your money and go across the street. Find another bank. Okay?
3: Okay. Thank you.
0: That's all you have to do. Nothing more, nothing less. Okay. Let me tell you what I can know. I know, where you work, where you bank, what you buy, where you buy it, court records, DMV records, your credit score. It's easy for me to find it. Actually, data brokers find that information. Hundreds of them go through, if they were going after you or in general, they want to hand it to a bunch of sleazeballs who go after people. And hundreds of data brokers have that information and sell that information to anyone who wants to buy it, including me if I wanted to buy your information about it, buy information about you. 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
11: When the remodel started, they were here right at 8 o'clock, which was a promise to us.
10: It was nice being able to walk down every day after the guys were done working and see what they had been working on all day. 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
0: This is Handle on the Law, Marginal Legal Advice. All right, Travis, you're up. Welcome.
15: Hey, Bill, can you hear me okay?
0: I can, perfectly.
15: Okay, perfect. So real quick, big fan, blah, blah, blah. But I bought a battery backup for my house. I live in Ventura County, and we lose power quite often because of the winds. And I bought it from GM, bought a Cadillac Escalade IQ that would charge the battery back to the house if power does go out. It was a newer system when I purchased the system, and it took basically 18 months to get installed. It sat in the batteries I purchased in a week. They sat in my garage on a pallet for 18 months.
0: Okay, it took. Now, so you're not talking about the problem with the Cadillac. You're talking about the problem with the battery installation. Do I have that right?
15: That's correct, Bill. Yeah.
0: Okay.
15: So
0: got it.
15: Cadillac
0: 18 months.
15: That, then bought the batteries, and then Cadillac basically couldn't figure out how to install it. They went back through three different electricians, and nobody could do it. And so I had a pallet of batteries in my garage. Luckily, it's a 5-car garage, so it wasn't that big of a deal. But still, like, you know, it sat there. So now we finally got it installed, and now this company wants $12,000 for the installation. And I'm like, I'm not paying you.
0: Yeah, that's a little tough. It's a little tough. Now, did you get a bid at all? Did you talk to them?
15: No, it was all inside, Bill. It was all you buy it from here. You do this, and then maybe
0: So let me throw a couple of questions at you. Did they just bill you after the fact? Did they have you sign a contract that says this is what we are going to charge for the installation?
15: No.
0: They just installed it without telling you how much it's going to cost.
15: We got an estimate, but God bless it, Bill. I don't remember if I signed anything or not.
0: Well, you better remember, because that is, my friend, that is absolutely critical. If you didn't sign a contract and just got an estimate, you have a very good argument saying we didn't have a contract and you installed it without a contract. They're going to say, here's their defense. We have an implied contract because we told you this is the amount we're going to charge you, and you let us go forward with that, and therefore you accepted our bid. Is that real strong? I don't know. But if you have a contract that says, you're going to install it and there's this much money, you're screwed. And so
15: the duration of time doesn't make a difference, Bill?
0: No, I don't think so. Now, the 18 months, now what you could have done is you've installed it now. They're done. And so you let the 18 months pass. You could have, at the end of 6 months, say, take your batteries out of here. Take your pallet back. I'm not interested. And you could have gone to another company. $12,000 for installing a battery is pretty pricey. And I put in a solar system in my house that I bought because I happen to be in the most expensive utility in California and maybe in the United States. So there was no issue for me. And the battery was included in that, so which is usually the case. But in your case, because of your truck, by the way, how much was your Escalade? Those are not cheap. Can I ask?
15: $125,000.
0: Yeehaw. Okay, so you say I'm not paying. Now let's negotiate.
15: Well, that's my point, right? I mean, like, it's GM, it's Cadillac. You guys have got to do better.
0: Hold on. It's GM. But the installation. Wait. The installation is GM, or was it another company?
15: Yes.
0: Oh, the installation was GM. Okay. Well, they better. I would argue that I'm not paying for it. That's too much money. And so now let's start. And then you start negotiating, because you got to figure out what's reasonable. How do you figure out what's reasonable? You go to other places. You go, how much would it cost to install this system in this kind of car? And if the average is $4,000 or $5,000 or whatever it is, you say, hey, this is what it costs with every other company. You're dreaming if I'm going to pay you $12,000. I'm assuming you would pay the reasonable amount of money that is charged for that installation, correct?
15: That is correct.
0: Here's the problem. You waited the 18 months. Hey, you waited. Yeah. So that's what I would do. I mean, that's the easiest. Negotiate with these people. Otherwise, you go, okay, let's go to court, and you start arguing, especially without a contract. Oh, yeah. Milo. Hello, Milo.
16: Hi, Milo. Hi, Bill. Thanks for talking to me.
0: Sure.
16: So it's about divorce. I've been married about three years, 11 months. When my wife, when we got married, I put her on the title. She put in about $200,000. I put in a bunch of money. The house was worth about seven. I got it appraised. When she moved in, the house was worth about $700,000, and now it's worth about $820,000.
0: Okay.
16: What do I owe her? Or to half, buy her out, what half would be reasonable?
0: Okay, you owe her half. Of the money that you get. That's it.
16: Of the equity.
0: If it's how big is your how much equity do you have? The house was worth $725,000 or $700,000. How much did you put down on the house?
16: Well, no. The house was mine when she moved in.
0: Okay, got it. But so she gets half the money because you put her on title.
16: But when she moved in, though.
0: It doesn't matter when she moved in. You put her on title. Milo, it doesn't matter when she moved in. You put her on title. She owns half the house. It doesn't matter if she's never moved in. You know, if she never moved in and we'll never talk to you again, she owns half the house. You put her on title.
16: Isn't it from the equity from the day she moved in?
0: Nope. It's from she owns half the house, period. Because you put her on title. Oh, you could have put her on title a week before you sold it. She gets half the money. You put her on title. You put her on title. Whatever you get. You know, you sell the place. You pay off the mortgage. So let's say you have a $300,000 mortgage. You sell it for $700,000. Yeah. Hypothetical. So there's $400,000 left. You've just given her $200,000. And you're going to get a divorce.
16: Oh, that's baloney.
0: Yeah, it is. And you're a schmuck.
16: I've been living with you for 38 years. This is the worst advice you've ever given.
0: No, it's good advice. Oh, no. This is what's going to happen, my friend. Not that you're my friend. This is what's going to happen because that's the law. You put her on title. That is the problem. And that means here you go. You have half the house. Now, if you've been injured in an accident, we had a few calls about that this morning. If you have been injured in an accident, let's say one lady was rear-ended and there were other people that were hurt. So what ends up happening? Well, you're just going to get your car fixed, assuming that it was your car. You're going to get medical expenses, whatever the doctor charges you, and you are entitled to something called pain and suffering. Now, the problem is dealing with pain and suffering, or sometimes even the medical bills, because the insurance company is going to say, no, we don't want to pay that much money, or the car is too expensive. All we're going to do is total it. 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

0: Sherry, you're up. Hello, Sherry.
1: Hi.
0: Yes.
1: Hi. I would like to know, I need to sue Audi, which is owned by Volkswagen Group of America, and I've been trying all week to find out who can be served in California.
0: You can sue anybody that does. Yeah, you can sue the dealership, any dealer, because they're
1: basically. I can serve the dealership?
0: Yeah, you can serve the dealer. Just walk in and go, here, I'm serving Volkswagen, because it does business in California. And even if they don't have any offices in California, if they're doing business, they have to have somebody who accepts service. So that's registered with the state. Call, you know what? Go to the California Secretary of State and find out who their agent for service of process is. They probably have one.
1: Now, I did that and I couldn't find it. So I called them and they said, well, just go look. And I said,
0: If you can't find it, that means that it's not registered with the Secretary of State. So it's, you can, because they have offices, they have dealerships. So I think you can do that. Yeah, that's that was easy. Am I wrong? Am I right? Who the hell knows if I am or not? Craig. Hello, Craig. Welcome.
2: How you doing, Bill?
0: Yes, sir. What can I do for you?
2: Every morning. Okay. In 2021, I was riding with a friend in his car in West Des Moines, Iowa. And we got pulled over by highway patrol. And he says his bill in the central console. I hid mine underneath my T-shirt.
0: Okay, I'm sorry. I'm a little confused. He had what, and you hid what under your T-shirt?
2: Excuse me. A bill?
0: A bill? I don't understand what a bill is.
2: B-E-E-R.
0: B-E, oh, a beer. Okay, I'm sorry. I'm

0: ticket.
1: For what?
0: Well, an open container. And
1: you said you hid yours under the under your T-shirt. So yeah, you're not at fault.
0: I'm sitting in the seat.
1: Oh, you were sitting in the seat and they gave you open container, but you didn't hold it in your hands. So I don't understand. It doesn't make sense. I would have it dismissed. I'd say non guilty. It wasn't my beer. I had no idea he had a beer. The cop didn't see it. He just ticketed you. I think you can fight it. Now 2021. Now it was a few years ago. So you got a ticket. Did you ever show up to court?
0: No.
1: Okay, you got a date where you were supposed to show up on the accident.
0: Oh, my bad.
1: Yeah, you probably, if you look at the ticket, you had a date. So if you didn't show up, what normally happens, I don't know what they do in Iowa, but what normally happens is if you don't show up, you get a warrant for your arrest for failure to appear. And so
0: I'm in a senior citizen place now.
1: And they're not going to. They're not going to arrest you. They're not. How old are you, by the way?
0: I'm 75.
1: You're 70. Wow.
0: I'm blind.
1: You're blind and 75. That's good. That's good legally. And in a coma. You may sound like you're in a coma, which I understand, but...
0: I got glaucoma.
1: Okay, you understand. So you can't get there. So you're fine. They're not going to... If they come around, you're blind. You can't see. Matter of fact, you say, I'll be right out with you, and you walk into a wall. There's plenty you can do. I don't think you have to worry. I don't. Yeah. Linda. Hi, Linda. Welcome. Hello, Linda.
2: Hi.
1: Oh, yeah. I really want you to stay 20 feet away from the phone.
2: Okay.
1: Okay, that's better. What can I do for you?
2: Good morning. Yes.
1: Yes,
2: ma'am. I have several questions. Maybe I'm going to have to make more phone calls later. But so what I would like to start with is I have a claim with an insurance company. This is regarding a fire. The fire was caused by the microwave. The microwave got so hot that created the fire. And I was not home, but I entered, and unfortunately the hot air that was near the microwave burned my face in my hand when I was covering my face, when I felt. So I saw my adjuster when he came to my house once, and I asked him, hey, you know, can I also send you the bills for the ambulance and you know when I had to go to the hospital that day? And he said, no, don't even bother. Don't even send me those bills. We don't cover that.
1: Right.
2: And so that was a question for you.
1: Yeah, he's right. Maybe he's right. It's property damage that's covered by that insurance policy. Any medical issues are outside of the purview of home insurance, except for liability where someone else is injured, and then that covers it. It's not going to cover your personal medical issues. It just doesn't work that way.
2: Okay.
1: All right. So what's your other question?
2: My other question is, during this claim, they start visiting you as soon as something happens, and I hired a public adjuster.
1: Okay.
2: And this public adjuster only charged me $5,000 flat fee. And, you know, I said, okay, if I was in there, so I don't have to deal with this. I was burned. I was, you know, vulnerable. And so, okay, good. Go ahead. You know, deal with this for me. And he didn't do anything for me.
1: Yeah, but let me ask you, why would a public adjuster get involved with your medical insurance? That's not what they do, Linda. What they do are your medical problems. The public adjuster works with the insurance companies that's your home insurance policy, to make sure that the insurance company doesn't screw you, that you get the full amount of money that is owed to you to fix the home. That's what public adjusters are about. They are not about helping you with a personal injury. Now, if your microwave blew up, then you may have a case against the microwave company.
2: Whirlpool.
1: Yeah, that may be a personal injury issue, but that-

0: that's a personal injury attorney, not a public adjuster, and not anybody that deals with the insurance company. They're absolutely right. They don't.
1: Maybe one for that because
0: I'm sorry.
1: I mean, thank God. I didn't lose my hand. You know, I still have my hand, but
0: all right. Well, how? Well, let me ask you: how badly were you injured as a result of that microwave blowing up?
1: Bad.
0: Okay, like several, then I'm going to suggest. Okay, here's what I'm going to suggest you do because you may have there may be a case against the manufacturer of the microwave. How old is the microwave?
1: The microwave was, oh my God, maybe over 10 years old.
0: Well, okay, that is a little problematic because, you know, you're arguing deficient design. Basically, that's what you're arguing, that there's a design defect. But it's worth going to handleonthelaw.com and talking to one of our personal injury lawyers. And you'll get much better information than what I'm giving you because that's a little complicated because you're dealing with a product that failed and caused you personal injury. That's not a problem. It's that it's 10 years old. And that is, and I can't tell you if there's a case on that one too. Maybe there was a recall. Maybe there are cases in which it was established it was a straight out product design problem where they couldn't sell it anymore. And I don't know the answer to any of that. That's why you need a personal injury lawyer. So go to handleonthelaw.com and you'll talk to one of the lawyers. That's the answer there.
2: 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Before we bail, a quick word about your privacy. 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
10: Nature did not cause the fire. I'm Carmen Roberts, Fox News. Fire officials say someone caused the Hawk Fire that's burning out of control near Reno, Nevada, prompting calls for about 90,000 evacuations.
11: The Go Now zone reaching the edge of the University of Nevada campus. 800 personnel were assigned to the fire. Washoe County, Nevada emergency officials opened the Reno Sparks Convention Center to evacuees, but said no pets allowed. Small and large animals were to be left at two other locations. Ann Carrick, Fox News.
10: Tomorrow, the Trump administration plans to announce the sanctions it has laid out for Iran in what President Trump has labeled economic D-Day.
8: Treasury Secretary Scott Bessent said that these would be the toughest sanctions in history. Republicans today argue that this is the right move to increase pressure on Iran. And Democrats on Sunday shows pushing back on some of those comments, saying that Iran is not weaker and pointing to the administration as the one to blame. And Iran's foreign minister is reacting to the potential of these sanctions, saying that this is a sign of desperation.
10: Fox's Alex Hogan reporting from the White House. Now, President Trump is escalating the fight with Canada after trade talks collapse, sending the two countries deeper into a trade war. Yesterday, the U.S. imposed 50% tariffs on $20 billion worth of Canadian goods. And Prime Minister Mark Carney says Canada will retaliate dollar for dollar starting September 8th. It was a history-making race. Indy cars zoomed around the streets of D.C. for the first time in the Freedom 250 Grand Prix, and the winner was Kyle Kirkwood.
12: The circuit itself was amazing. They did a phenomenal job setting this up. Bud Danker, IndyCar, everyone involved, they built this thing beautifully.
10: President Trump, the First Lady, watched the race from the grandstands. 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
10: Tropical storm Moke is expected to bring heavy wind and rain to the Big Island of Hawaii through tomorrow. Residents are concerned after the lashing that Hurricane Lala delivered last week.
16: It's just the uncertainty, not knowing what could happen or what type of damage you could see.
10: And Fox's Robert Ray is in Hilo on the Big Island.
17: We have intermittent rain coming through these areas here this morning. We expect it to really pack a punch later this afternoon into the evening, the heaviest potential for over a foot, and that is not a good issue to have here in the Big Island, considering what happened last weekend with Hurricane Lala.
10: Musicians with the Boston Symphony Orchestra authorize a strike, the first for the orchestra's 145-year history. But they've delayed a walkout until at least just before midnight Wednesday morning to give the BSO and musicians more time to negotiate pay, benefits, and the orchestra's future. Spider-Man is still spinning a web around the box office. Spider-Man Brand New Day hung on to the number one spot for a fourth straight weekend, adding $39 million and pushing its domestic haul past $855 million.
18: I didn't know you could get that big.
10: And that puts it within striking distance of Avengers Endgame, the second highest grossing movie in world history. Second place went to Insidious Out of the Further, and it scared up $25 million in ticket sales. And Shelley Fabre, who starred in The Donna Reed Show from the 1950s and 60s, has died.
19: Wait a minute. Isn't anybody else going to carry anything?
20: No. You're the fearless leader. You got to carry most of the stuff.
10: Fabre also released a chart-topping song called Johnny Angel, 1962, and starred in the TV show Coach with Craig T. Nelson. She died yesterday peacefully at home, according to her family. She was 82. I'm Carmen Roberts. This is Fox News.
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1: This is Handle on the Law, marginal legal advice where I tell you, you have absolutely no case. There is something called prediction markets. I mean, this is kind of new. Actually, it is new. Now, it used to be that when you were betting, let's say it was usually sports events you were betting, and prior to the internet and these betting apps, the only way you could legally bet were in states where it was allowed, California, for example, could not bet unless you were in a casino, which they opened up. And prior to that, you couldn't bet at all. Lottery, you can, because that's legalized. And so the sports books opened up. And prior to that, it was either a bookie that you were illegally betting, always sporting events, or it was through a legalized sporting facility or betting facility like a casino. So something came up, a new app, a new way of betting called prediction markets. Polymarket, Kyle Shee is another one, where effectively you bet on anything, anything that's going to happen. When are we going to attack Iran? When is the government going to change the rules of the IRS? How much money is Amazon going to make or declare next year in terms of profits? I mean, you can literally bet on anything. Which, okay, it's prediction betting. And then there's been some scandals in the government where you had government employees betting on stuff that they actually had things to do with. Also, you had some executives in various companies betting on how much money they're going to declare they have made. And they're the ones that are part of that decision making or that part of that information. So that's illegal. Well, I'll tell you what was illegal on prediction markets. Betting on wildfires. When is going to start? How much acreage is going to be burnt? How many firefighters are going to be sent? From what countries are they going to be sent? Everything involving wildfires, you can do prediction markets, prediction betting. Now, doesn't that sound a little ridiculous? Because isn't there a motive, for example, I don't know, to burn stuff up and bet that a fire is going to start in a certain place? Prediction, that's my prediction. And all of a sudden, it starts in that place. You think there's a motivation for you to get involved in that or start the fire? And California realized that. And it's kind of interesting that there are no guardrails. The nine lawmakers, including two California senators, Alex Padilla and Adam Schiff, say this is crazy. And they're urging the Commodity Futures Trading Commission, which controls this, to implement what they're calling common sense guardrails to prevent people from profiting off the suffering and devastation on digital gambling sites, prediction gambling sites. It's kind of hard to believe that predicting natural disasters is excluded that wildfires are excluded from natural disasters. It's crazy. They didn't include wildfires. So this happened in L.A. Of course, you know, the Palisades fire, what ended up happening, it burned the Palisades and, 13,000 homes and businesses were burnt. So you can't bet on when a fire is going to start. No chance. Okay, let's go ahead and take some phone calls. Tristan. Hello, Tristan. What can I do for you?
2: Hi there.
1: Yes.
2: Thanks for taking my call.
1: Sure.
2: Wanted to know about my rights as a tenant of a... I can't speak, apparently.
1: Yeah, neither can I, and I have a show.
2: I live in a dilapidated home, and now well, not now, it's been going on for a while. There's raccoons that have set up camp inside the interior of
1: there
2: the
1: are
2: home.
1: What? In well, between there the, are, hold on, I didn't understand that. There are what that have set up in your home?
2: Raccoons.
1: Oh, raccoons. Where do you live, Tristan? And
2: I live in Missouri.
1: Ah, small town. Don't they eat raccoons?
2: I don't.
1: Oh, well, okay. But that's, I know raccoons are a big staple in the high-end restaurants in Missouri in some places. Okay,
2: oh,
1: so the raccoons.
2: Now.
1: All right, raccoons have set up a home in your home. All right, fair enough. What else?
2: And well, there's water damage. There's black mold.
1: Oh, okay.
2: The water, gas,
1: all right,
2: water heater.
1: All right, got it. Has, got it. Your place is a mess. Have you talked to the landlord? Have you told the landlord you got a few problems here?
2: Oh, yes.
1: Okay,
2: oh,
1: here's what, okay.
2: Absolutely, I've taken video.
1: Yeah, okay, right. Okay, here are your rights. Here are your rights. First of all, you can stop paying the rent. Just stop.
2: Okay.
1: I would also consider call building and safety. The safety people that every you did
2: I
1: call?
2: I called inspectors.
1: Yeah, and what happened?
2: Inspectors.
1: And what happened?
2: See, this city, it's all, you know, run, I don't know, it's a bad city where I live. And basically overnight, they put a for sale sign and they haven't even advised me that it's for sale. Only reason I know.
1: Okay,
2: is
1: they don't have to. They don't have to advise you it's for sale. What they have to do is simply give you notice. Have you been given notice have they given you notice to vacate the property?
2: No.
1: Okay, well, they can't. Do you have a lease?
2: A month to month now.
1: That means you don't have a lease. So they have to give you whatever the laws are in Missouri as far as notice if there's a month to month, which means there's no lease. Like California law, 60 days. A tenant has to be given 60 days when there is no lease to get out. I'm assuming Missouri has much the same kind of law. And even if it doesn't, they have to evict you and you're out on your butt. Now, they're going to sell the place. I mean, I don't know who they're going to sell it to. An inspector comes in, black mold, raccoons.
2: That's, I can't pass.
1: I'm sorry, who can't pay you?
2: No, it can't pass inspection.
1: Right. So they're never going to be able to sell it. So they're just, they should have just evicted you. If it can't be sold, why would they put a for sale sign up? They would just evict you. There are also some damages. You can go after them for living in a facility with black mold. Let's not forget raccoons. And there are statutory. That means the law probably allows you to be paid damages. What I would do is contact a landlord-tenant attorney. There's plenty of them out there. And if you're old and poor, which you certainly sound okay. Yeah, you sound like you're old, but I didn't know about poor.
2: Oh, thank you.
1: No, you're welcome. No, you're welcome. No, I understand. Well, I'm surprised you didn't say I'm eating the raccoons because I don't have any money. there are lawyers out there. You just have to do a little bit of searching that'll represent you for free. And you can call the local bar association and just say, here's my situation. Who can I get to represent you? Because you may be entitled to some money for sure. There's all kinds of issues going on. You as a tenant, of course, you have rights. Now, let's say you've been injured in a car accident, right? Or a slip and fall. You're at a hotel and there's, you know, some grease on the floor and you take a flyer, or there are some stairs and they're not properly, they don't meet code. And there you go. You take a spill. Not your fault. You're injured or you get rear-ended. 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

0: This is Handle on the Law, marginal legal advice where I tell you, you have absolutely no case. Kevin. Yes, Kevin.
1: Morning, Bill.
0: Yes, sir.
1: We booked a European cruise back in May from Barcelona to Rome, and it was to include an ashore excursion in every port. Well, you pay your deposit, you pay the balance, and you can start booking your shore excursions 4 months before your trip. So when it comes time to book our shore excursions, we get to Rome, and there's no excursions available. So then you look at the itinerary, and it says, you've arrived in Rome, say goodbye to your shipmates, and head to the airport to fly home. So I'm kind of confused how a trip from Barcelona to Rome that doesn't include a day in Rome is not
0: because it doesn't include it doesn't include a day in Rome because you get off the ship in the morning. You're off the ship and you're done.
1: But why would it say Barcelona to Rome? You would presume you get a day in Rome.
0: No, you wouldn't presume at all because you know when you're getting off the ship, and they're not going to give you a tour after you're off the ship. When they say Barcelona to Rome, and I've done that trip, by the way, it ends in Rome. And so you get your shore excursions. I mean, Kevin, you assumed that there was a shore excursion. But when they say there's a shore excursion in every city, Rome is just when you get off the ship. That's it. It's a goodbye. So there ain't nothing there.
1: Seems somewhat deceptive.
0: No, that's what they do. No, that's what they do. You know, I mean, you're off the ship at 8 o'clock in the morning or 9 o'clock in the morning. And yeah, so that doesn't work. Okay. Let me see who I want here. Okay. Dawn. Hello, Dawn. Welcome.
2: Good morning. Hey, Bill. Yeah. My girlfriend is 62, just diagnosed with stage 1 lung cancer. She's trying to get her affairs in order. Well, hopefully we got Cedar Sinai, so hopefully, you know, things are pretty sunny for that small, you know, that earlier stage cancer. But nevertheless, what she's worried about is that she was on Medi-Cal for about 5 years, and she's worried about when she passes, the state coming after her. Her estate for the money they gave her for Medi-Cal to
0: Medi-Cal is when you're broke, and when you apply for Medi-Cal
2: at that time.
0: Did she put down the fact that she owned a home?
2: I don't know whether she did or not. It was about
0: if she put down, they get the home because you have to have no assets in order to be eligible for Medi-Cal. I mean, it's for poor people with no assets. And so if it slips through the cracks,
2: they will come after you.
0: Yeah. Yeah. Yeah, they will.
2: Can you, what if you have, you know, a trust or have an,
0: doesn't matter. No, the trust doesn't matter unless it's an irrevocable trust, which means it's out of her hands completely. It's in a trust to which she has absolutely no control.
2: It is gone.
0: Yeah, it's gone.
2: But
0: yeah,
2: that way they wouldn't come after it. Well, that's not
0: if it's an not if it's an irrevocable trust. That means a trust that's strangely enough irrevocable. Right. Yeah. So when you're poor, I mean they're pretty tough because the state is paying for it. We're paying for it. If we're in the state, that is the problem. John, hello, John. You're up. Welcome.
3: Hey, hi, Bill.
0: Yeah.
3: Longtime resident from Burbank.
0: Uh huh.
3: Bill, you there?
0: I'm here.
3: Okay, cool. Teamster, Hollywood Teamster. Anyways, I want to get straight to the point. I know we only got about 60 seconds for this. So, between shows, when I'm doing movies, I drive Lyft. So I was driving Lyft and I picked up this guy and he started vaping in the back of my car, marijuana. And I was like, hey, dude, you can't do that. So I stopped the ride. He called Lyft and said that I brandished a gun, and they deactivated my account. False allegations. I tried to sue him in small claims court, lost that. Is there anything I could do?
0: No. Well, first of all, suing him in a small claims court for what? For being deactivated? The wages? They didn't even pay you the wages that were due to you at that time?
3: I got paid, like $20 for that ride.
0: Okay, how much would you have gotten paid prior to throwing him out?
3: I think what I tried to sue for was lost wages,
0: Yeah, but how do you prove? Wait a second. How do you prove? How do you prove lost wages?
3: I got deactivated.
0: I understand, but so how much you're suing for money I would have made? You would have made over exactly. What period of time? For the next year? For the 6 months?
3: Months? 4 to 6 months.
0: Did you get paid for 4 to 6 months? Did they stiff you for 4 to 6 months?
3: Well, yeah, because they deactivated my account.
0: No, there's deactivating and there's getting paid. Did they pay you? It's two issues. They deactivated you. You're out. You're done. You can't drive for Lyft anymore. Did they pay you up to that point that you are earned the money?
3: Yes.
0: Okay, so now you're saying I want money that I would have made, even though correct. I don't know how many trips I would have taken. I don't know how many trips I would take. I don't know how many hours I would drive. I don't know if I was working on a movie and I wouldn't drive. How much money do you think you could ask for?
3: I was going for the maximum in small claims court.
0: $12,500.
3: Correct.
0: That's how much you would have made if you weren't deactivated. Over what period of time?
3: Over 6 months, $100 a day.
0: Okay. Okay, but you're no longer driving. They deactivated you, which they can, by the way. It may not be fair, but they deactivated you. So you can prove that you would have made this kind of money.
3: Of course.
0: How do you do that? Based on your history, huh? So you used to make $100 a day, and now you're saying I would still keep on driving. Even if I'm on a movie, I would keep on driving with Lyft. Is that correct?
3: No. Okay, I only do the Lyft on the side.
0: Okay, do you understand how speculative that is? Do you understand?
3: Yeah.
0: It's like me suing, if I'm suing NASA now. If a piece of a spacecraft came off and took my head off, this is how much it worked. But it hasn't yet, and you don't know if it's ever going to. So, excuse me, you got nothing there. I mean, no, it doesn't work that way. And once you've lost, by the way, if you're a plaintiff. All right, let's talk about your privacy, losing that. Your privacy, if you think your privacy online exists, it does not exist. It's all out there, and anybody can grab it. 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
0: This is Handle on the Law. Chuck. Hello, Chuck.
17: Yes, sure.
0: Yes.
17: In 1983, my second wife passed away, and she had indicated that she wanted to be buried at a particular cemetery under the oak trees. So she dies unexpectedly. We go there. We find the last plot, they said, available under those trees. So we do the whole nine yards. She's buried there. We do the gravestone, the casket, the whole nine yards. So I live in a different part of Southern California now. So it's been years since I had been out there, and I happened to meet someone for lunch recently, and I said, well, let me go over and visit my second wife's grave. Bill, they moved the grave. And I got a document. I got a document from them telling me the plot number, the grave.
0: Yeah, I know that.
17: And now the grave's out by a curb by one of the streets to come in.
0: That is interesting.
17: The question is, what would you do?
0: Yeah, no. What I would do is I'd sue them. Is what I would do, and for a couple of reasons. First of all, when it comes to those circumstances, graves, burials, et cetera, the amount of money is pretty astronomical. For example, emotional support. It was very difficult to get emotional support in lawsuits early on. And it took, for example, like a mother seeing her child run over and I'm not emotional support, emotional damages. It took, you know, things like, a mother seeing her child run over. And so emotional damages kicked in because it used to be you had to be physically injured plus have emotional damages. That's the only time they connected. But a couple of examples went the other way. One is that mother situation. The other one is dealing with family members at cemeteries, burials. And it actually started when the casket was being brought to the gravesite. The pallbearers were there, and the bottom of the casket fell out. And there's Uncle Murray now rolling down the hill. And that became a big lawsuit. So you're dealing with serious emotional damage as a result of them placing your ex-wife or your wife at that time into a grave that was not the one you bought. Yeah, it's time for a lawyer. It is time for a lawyer, because those can be pretty big damages. They can. Yeah. You know, I would go to the website, go to handleonthelaw.com and talk to one of the lawyers. I don't know if personal injury under this. Well, it would be, because it's seriously emotional damage. Now, I don't know if you've been to a shrink, which helps a lot. I don't know. There's a bunch of avenues here, but it can get pretty serious. When my mother died, quick story, when my mother died several years ago, we went to, she died at 98, so she was no youngster. And when we went to the gravesite, the mortuary folks connected to the cemetery said we did not get anybody to identify her. Not that we had to, because she died in a facility at 98. No one's going to argue. And the lady said, would you, do you mind identifying her just to cross the T's and dot the I's? And I said, yeah, I'll go over there. My ex-wife at that point stopped me cold and said, you're not going over there. I'm going to do it. Because she knew that as soon as they opened the casket, I would look down and say, that's not my mother. You have someone else in that casket. That would be huge emotional damages. Now, of course, it was my mother, but it was, had it not been my mother, it would have been a huge, a major lawsuit. So anyway, I suggest you grab hold of a lawyer, because I think that's actually a case. That really is. James. Hi, James. Welcome.
18: Hi, Bill. How you doing?
19: Yes, sir. What can I do?
18: My girl has got a Toyota 4Runner Limited, and we live on a dirt road about a mile long, and, you know, there's ruts on left and the right, you know, and hillside, you know, uphill, downhill, to give you a picture of what happened. So about within the last couple years, year and a half approximately, she said, she's sitting here, but I'm talking, so she was doing about 5-6 miles an hour going out with her friends in front of her in another car, and she went into the little bit of a rut on the left, like a drainage ditch, you know, natural dirt, and the two side airbags blew off. You know, this is like two.
19: So there was there was no collision. Side of the car was not hit. She just went into a small ditch, and the airbags went off. Do I have that right?
18: Exactly.
19: Okay, got it.
18: Got it. And the only dirt might have been on the tires, you know what I mean?
19: Okay, that's fair. All right.
18: Yeah. So she didn't hit a tree, bushes, or nothing like that.
19: All right.
18: Okay, so I don't know if you know about side airbags, but it's like shotgun shells.
19: And yeah, no, I know. They go pretty, they fly pretty quickly from the side of the car. Yeah, I do.
18: Yeah, they're called side curtain.
19: Yes,
18: bags,
19: yes, I'm aware of that.
18: She went to Toyota, and they sent a specialist guy to look at the vehicle for a day. Oh, they didn't send him out, but we took the car down there. And they denied, they said that the report came back to the car sensed a rollover. Now, she's lost 70, she got 70% loss in her right ear and 60% loss.
19: Okay, and they're saying it was a rollover, and you're saying it wasn't a rollover.
18: The guy from Toyota, the specialist.
19: Yeah, he said it was a rollover, and you're saying it was not a rollover, correct?
18: Well, what he said precisely was the car sensed a rollover.
19: Yeah, I don't know how that works, but
18: neither do I.
19: Yeah, I don't know, but I definitely want you to talk to a personal injury. Yeah, a 70%. All right, 70% permanent loss. On a based on what you said, that's a big amount of damage. That is no joke. You know, this is not a soft tissue rear ender. This 70% loss in hearing is pretty big stuff.
18: Right, 70 on one ear and 60 loss.
19: Okay,
18: on the
19: I mean
18: ear.
19: That's a lot of stuff. That's a lot of stuff. So I'm going to suggest.
18: I've been dealing with it for 2 years.
19: Okay, I got it. Now, here's my advice. I'm going to suggest you go to a personal injury lawyer. It's a complicated case because you're talking defect, design defect, and Toyota's going to fight it like crazy. But there may be, there may be a class action lawsuit already going, and you could look up that. Toyota, side curtain, just throw the words up there. Class action, lawsuits, Toyota, there may be already something filed, and you can contact that attorney. That's what I do first. And if there's nothing there, and you can do it, it's easy to go on the internet and just throw in all of those search words, the more the merrier. And if that doesn't work, you can go to the website, handleonthelaw.com, and talk to a personal injury lawyer, and they'll tell you what goes on that one. Because you're talking design defect of a car, and a car that's 25 years old on top of that.
18: 15.
19: Oh, yeah. Okay. 15-year-old car. Okay. So there are a bunch of issues there, but you definitely want to talk to a lawyer. And it's not going to cost you anything either to talk to a personal injury lawyer. They'll all line up to talk to you, especially when you are having those kinds of issues.
0: Now, let's talk a moment about being injured. An easy one, if you've been in a car accident, let's say you're rear-ended, you've been T-boned, and it's obviously not your fault, and you've been injured. 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

0: Back we go. More handle on the law. All right. Johnny, you have a question?
1: Yes, sir. Yes, I waited 40. I waited 40 minutes to talk to you.
0: Yeah, I know. Sorry about that, because everybody else was so much more interesting. What can I do for you, Johnny?
1: Okay, and thank you for your advertisers that keep your show going. It's, you know, you have a great show.
0: Thank you.
1: My main question is this. The Lemon Law, explain that to me.
0: Okay, the Lemon Law is different in every state. Lemon Law in California is that you buy a car, and there's no specific amount of times you bring it back, but it's basically a defective car, where it has to go back a certain number of times to get repaired, and they can't repair it. Or the car goes back, and let's say they do repair it, but they do it a bunch of times. And what you do is you get your money back, or you get a brand new car. And without that Lemon Law, it is almost impossible to get money refunded or get a new car. Because I don't know if you've ever dealt with a car dealership. It is horrific. In this case, you're going after the manufacturer of the car. Mm-hmm. And if the court holds that the Lemon Law applies, and this is why you really need a Lemon Law expert. These people, it's a very, very specialized field of law, and there's a lot of I's to dot and crosses, T's to cross and dot your T's. I know that phrase somewhere. And
1: that's why.
0: And you don't, and by the way, you don't pay for the attorney. The attorney is paid
1: for. Oh, that's good to know. Yeah.
0: Yeah, no, the attorney is paid for by the manufacturer. So that's an easy peasy one. The only difficulty is being able to not only apply the Lemon Law, but the Lemon Law being attributed to your problem. And so that's how you do it.
1: Thank you.
0: You have a car that's a lemon?
1: Yeah. I mean, I bought the car from, I'm not going to mention the company, but I

0: The warranty is very different than the Lemon Law. So, yeah, and I don't know, I've never bought a car from Enterprise. You may have just gotten a lemon that does not comply with Lemon Law. In other words, it's not covered by the Lemon Law. You can still get a lemon. It happens. You know, I bought cars before.
1: Oh, yeah,
0: and the good news is you're buying a used car from a reputable place to buy a used car from. That's why whenever I bought a used car, and I've bought lots of them, I always do it from a dealer. Because dealers go through it. They're careful. Buying it from a third party, you're completely out of your mind nuts. Okay. I hope that answered it. Now, this is what happened at the end of the hour. And this happens to us occasionally. We've gone through all the phone calls, and I still have a few minutes to go. So let me suggest jumping in before I say goodbye. And the number is 800-520-1534. As you can imagine, it's not going to take very long for you to come in, like immediately. 800-520-1534 is the number. And we are getting one or two calls. Okay. Susan. Hello, Susan. Welcome.
2: Hi. I have a living trust, which my husband and I had opened in 2010. Most of the stock was in both our names, but 9 of the stocks were only in his name. I thought that the living trust, which mentioned stock, made it easy. No probate. The money goes to me as a wife, as a beneficiary, as a co-owner. And they're still dragging their feet.
0: Yeah, they are dragging their feet. I'll tell you why. First of all, if the stocks are not in the trust, if the trust does not own the stock, it does not go through the trust. It doesn't. So you have to open a probate. Now, I'm assuming that the beneficiary of that stock when they sell it is you. And so that makes it easy. But don't think that you made it easy for yourself with the trust, because not putting in the trust is everything. I have a trust, and what I don't have in the trust does not flow out of the trust. The trustee can't touch it because.
2: But I thought it states in the living trust, including stock.
0: Yeah. Well, what kind of stock?
2: But if it's not, it doesn't.
0: It can state anything you want. It can state my 57 Oldsmobile is included in the trust, and if it's not in the trust, I mean transferred to the trust.
2: I get it.
0: It has
2: now,
0: to.
2: The bank has been very, very nice cash.
0: Then do it.
2: These checks.
0: Okay, then go ahead and just work with the bank.
2: No, now they say no more. Good times.
0: Well, okay, you have to start talking to a bunch of people. The stockbroker who handles the stock, the people who actually you own the stock of, the company that the stock is bought in, and you just have to go through the hoops. You'll be fine. It just takes you a while. That's all.
2: I know.
0: They'll do it. You'll be fine.
3: Martha. Hello, Martha.
4: Hi, Bill. Okay, I buy this condo, and underneath I have a neighbor that is never there. Now he moved back, and this man never leaves the house, and smoke non-stop. And I want the man to be happy and do whatever the hell he wants in his house. He has that right. The problem is that the smoke is coming up my condo, and it's contaminated.
3: Okay, let me ask. I got a question. So he is smoking in his house, and you're right. He has a right to enjoy his house. He can smoke in his house. How is the smoke from his condo reaching your condo? Can you connect physically what's going on?
4: I think it infiltrates through the walls. And he's always inside. He never leaves the house.
3: Yeah, no, I understand. Infiltrate the walls with smoke? I don't know, Martha. Yeah,
4: I'm not joking.
3: No, I believe you. No, don't misunderstand. I'm not attacking you. So, but I've never heard of smoke going through a wall. That one, I just don't get. Is there any other way? Are there vents? Are there common vents? Is it going through an open window?

0: know is.
1: I believe there's common bands. That
0: okay, you have to. Okay, Martha, you have to find out what it is specifically. Where it's okay. coming from. You just can't say you're smoking and I'm smelling it. Do you physically see the smoke or are you just smelling the smoke?
1: Just strongly smell it.
0: Interesting. All right, you got to figure out where it's coming from. That's for starters. Okay. You also have, if you live in a condo, there's an HOA, a homeowner association, of course, right?
1: Yeah.
0: I would call them. Contact them and say, hey, this is going on. What is happening? This should not be happening. Are there common wall issues here? That's where you would go. At this point, first go to the HOA because that's a good starting point because I don't know where else you're going to go at this point. I mean, you can't say a lawsuit. You have to stop smoking based on the fact that the smoke is coming through the walls. I think that's tough. I do.
2: Now, last spot I want to share with you before we bail out of here, and that's your privacy, as in you have none online, because everything about you is online. 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
7: Officials now say the Hawk Fire was human-caused. I'm Ann Carrick, Fox News. The fast-growing wildfire wreaking havoc in northwest Nevada. Thousands being asked to evacuate. Fire Battalion Chief Shane Ackerson.
8: Currently, we have 42,000 individuals who are displaced and on an active evacuation, with approximately 45,000 individuals that are in the set status to be prepared to evacuate.
7: He says at least six people have been injured in the blaze, which began Saturday and grew quickly to 20 square miles. 800 personnel were assigned to the fire. Washoe County, Nevada emergency officials opened the Reno Sparks Convention Center to evacuees, but no pets allowed. Small and large animals are to be left at two other locations. The United States Navy apparently is keeping the oil flowing through the Strait of Hormuz by escorting tankers through a safer passage. Fox's Trey Yingst in Tel Aviv.
9: Reports do indicate that crossings through the Strait of Hormuz are up 400% over the past 2 weeks. In the backdrop, there is an ongoing U.S. naval blockade, and fresh sanctions are expected for Iran next week. Iran's parliament speaker and top negotiator, Mohammad Khalibaf, posted to X over the weekend saying, "We've received numerous messages from neighboring countries about shaping new security arrangements and economic cooperation in the region. The United States put the security of every single one of its allies at such risk through bullying and pure disregard for their foreign interests for the sake of Israel." While President Trump indicated that talks with Iran have stopped, he says the United States is having trouble figuring out who to deal with inside of Iran.
7: President Trump threatened last week to take the Strait of Hormuz as an American territory. And Spider-Man is clinging to the top spot at the box office. Sony's Marvel adventure Spider-Man Brand New Day collected $39 million in its fourth weekend of release. 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
7: Closing arguments may begin Monday in Massachusetts in the trial of Lindsay Clancy, who strangled and killed her three young children.
21: The defense has argued Clancy was in the throes of postpartum psychosis. On Friday, the defense rested its case shortly after calling one of their experts to the stand, Dr. Philip Resnick. Resnick testified that Clancy, in a psychotic state, believed she was doing what was best for her children and thought they would be better off in heaven. Prosecutors argue Clancy killed her children deliberately. The state's rebuttal witness, Dr. Avram Mack, testified that he found no evidence of psychosis and thought Clancy seemed to know the difference between right and wrong.
7: Fox's C.B. Cotton reporting. President Trump reacting to Canada's plan to impose reciprocal tariffs on the U.S. The U.S. announced 50% tariffs on $20 billion of Canadian goods after talks collapsed.
22: The products affected range from wine to hockey sticks to cement. The president has accused Canada of unfair trading practices for some U.S. products like cars, alcohol, and cheese, limiting American access to these markets. President Trump saying on Truth Social, Canada wants the benefits of being a state without being one. They've also charge our great farmers for many years massive amounts of tariffs, no more. But Canadian Prime Minister Mark Carney says the U.S. had asked for too much and offered too little. He says the U.S. had proposed measures restricting Canada's ability to have trade deals with other countries, which he says was unacceptable.
7: Fox's Madeline Rivera. Tropical storm Mokhei is starting to drench Hawaii with potentially more than a foot of rain coming 7 days after 4 feet of rain on the Big Island from Hurricane Lala. Lala tore up roads and knocked out power. More than 6,000 remain in the dark. A flood watch is in effect for the Big Island of Hawaii. Forecasters say more storms are expected in the coming months because of this year's El Nino. I'm Ann Carrick, and this is Fox News.
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1: All right, Billy Cunningham, the great American. You know, you prepare one show, then something else occurs along the way. I'm trying to watch an NBA, WNBA basketball game, and a physical, WNBA basketball game between Indiana Fever and Chicago Sky. And I tend to watch the Fever because of Caitlin Clark to see how much she's pushed around. And at some point during the game, the former NBA superstar, Enes Kanter-Freedom, used to be with the Celtics, got into a verbal altercation with Natasha Cloud, who was out, that little player for the Chicago Sky, who kind of went after Caitlin Clark loudly and proudly. And during that fracas, at one point, Natasha Cloud, the player for the Chicago Sky, she's about 5'6", has blonde hair, African-American, of course, playing for the Sky, and they're a terrible team. Took it upon herself to start shouting at Kanter-Freedom, the 6'10" who's made application to enter the WNBA. The reason is he wants to show the absurdity of a league that says that transgender individuals who are, shall we say, born to one gender can change and become the other. So he is a male player who now says he identifies as a female. I would think Enes would be 35, 36 years old, 6'10", and WNBA player for about 10 years. And he wants to show the absurdity of the WNBA by identifying as a woman. Many of their stars in WNBA say it's not about biology, it's what you identify as. And he identifies as female, he says, so he can play in the WNBA, which would be ridiculous. There are some that have made $10 million offers to play at one point a state boys high school championship team, and now I think it's down to eighth graders. And the WNBA is stewing in their own liberal juices because all you got to do is say, look, which other federations have done. A little cheek swab tells you if you were born male or female. You may identify when you're 20 or 25 years old as something you're not. That doesn't make you that thing that you want to become. Biology is definitive. At the moment of conception, within about an hour, whatever happens therein, you're a male or you're a female, and that's it. You can identify somebody else by verbally stating so. You may have certain hormonal treatment, which is quite sad. Or you may say, you know what, I want a body part cut off. I don't identify anymore as a woman or a man. You may do that, and society seems to allow it. That doesn't mean you have not gone through puberty and don't have an expanded wingspan or expanded chest muscles or a larger heart and lungs so you can compete better. And so he wants to show the absurdity of the WNBA, which is captured by left-wing politics. And by the way, most of the teams and players in the WNBA do not come out for the Star-Spangled Banner. They ignore the country. In fact, many have said at their All-Star game they would not wear the 250 patch on their jersey because of their disgust for our country. While making $1 million, right now the top WNBA players make $1 million a year. So, it's the lead story on Fox News right now. Enes Kanter-Freedom ejected from WNBA game after he had a confrontation with a player. And he was berated by a mob of fans on his way to the Fever Sky game, which, by the way, the Indiana Fever won the game 113-90, and Caitlin Clark had 37 points, and Natasha Cloud had 16. And in the WNBA, Natasha Cloud's a pretty good player out of Stanford, I think. And she holds the viewpoints of left-wing extremists when it comes to political matters. And she believes you can be a man, but by verbally stating I'm a woman, you magically become a woman. It doesn't work that way. It's disgusting when minors and children are sexualized in schools and by society to change genders or to change their sex, to be more specific, to change their sex. And simply state that I'm a different person than my biology indicates. So We'll see what happens later today and down the road. And away we go with this thing now. It's the lead story on Fox News. Courtside chaos. And Sophie Cunningham has lit it up a little bit by stating that the WNBA means women, National Basketball Association. Men cannot play in the women's league. Doesn't work. But then you talk to some of the commissioners, some of the players, they would welcome a transgender person to come in if they identify as a woman. And so Enes Freedom, who still has some hop in him, wants to do it. And we'll see what happens at the draft, which comes up in another couple months. Is going to be a draft. We'll see what happens. I would anticipate that at some point sanity will rule. And Clay Travis is offered $10 million if they'll play the winner of a high school boys team. He's now down to the 14-year-olds. I don't know if that works, 14-year-olds. It might. I coached basketball of that age group, and I had some 14-year-olds on my team that could dunk a basketball. Most cannot. But I know high school boys team, a pretty good one, would easily beat the best team in the WNBA, the Las Vegas team, easily beat them. And Clay Travis knows that, of course, which is why he's put up $10 million. So we'll see what happens to that down the road. That's another cultural war we're having with now, and that you can identify as being a different sex, and magically you become that. And I have a problem also if, you know, my libertarian side said I shouldn't, but if you're delusional, if you have certain schizoid, paranoid ideations involving delusions, then you think that you are a different biological gender, or you think you identify as a paraplegic, for example, or identify as a blind person, the medical system will not take out your eyes and say, okay, you identify as something else. We're going to play into your delusion. That wouldn't happen. I can't imagine any doctor who would say, you know, I'd rather be in a wheelchair. Would you mind severing my spinal cord? And I identify as that, therefore make it happen. I don't think that would happen. But for some reason, most of blue America, if you're 10 or 12 years old, and because of the culture and because of the peer pressure, you identify as a different sex, that somehow in many blue cities and blue states, that's perfectly fine. When you can't make a decision to buy beer or get a tattoo, you can make a decision to take hormonal treatment and to have your private parts cut off. So we'll see what happens down the road. But as I said, if you're 25 or 30 years old, like there's a female congresswoman who was born a man who now identifies as a woman. And I don't know what to say. It's a delusion. It is what it is. You're either a male or a female, period. You can say I'm a different sex, but you're not. You can say that I identify as a lamb or a goat or a monkey or a lion. That doesn't mean you need to roar. One of the problems in school are the furries. There are a lot of high school girls who identify as a furry, and they think they're a cat. And they demand that they have kitty boxes, kitty litter boxes, tither and fro. This is getting ridiculous, which is a problem. Let's move on to the Canadian situation. As you know, we have great respect for Canadians. They tend to be great Canadians as much as they can. I'll give you some numbers. Mark Carney, I guess, is going to impose some tariffs on American products that can't get into Canada anyway. And the goal was, I think, to have a functional relationship with NAFTA, North American Free Trade Agreement. But when I look at some of these numbers, here are the tariffs that Canadians charge American businesses to come into Canada. Dairy products, the Canada tariff is 270%. There aren't too many dairy farmers in Minnesota or Wisconsin or Michigan selling anything in Canada. The tariff on cheese products is 245%. The tariff on butter is 300%. On poultry, 238%. On sugar, 265%. On vegetables, 100%. On fish products, 100%. On lumber, 20%. Shoes, 30%. And metals, 25%. And so to get American products into Canada, those tariffs must be paid at the border by the person importing the good or the service, which case we have few, if any, American products are actually sold in Canada because the tariffs are too high. It's been that way for a long time. The GDP of Canada is about $2 trillion a year, approximately. The GDP of America is $30 trillion. So we're about 15 times their economy. In fact, the economy of the state of California is twice the size of the Canadian economy. So did Canada just sign its own economic death warrant by doing what they did? Got close to a deal, but at the end, Donald Trump said the negotiators, Jamieson, Greer, and others, walk away. We're going to impose across the board either a 50 to 100% tariff, and that's it. Done. And a little kicker in the deal was this. It's been, according to media accounts, Mark Carney, who's a real clown, has wanted to develop stronger relationships with China. So in the last 6 months, Chinese products have been flowing into Canada because we don't accept Chinese products here unless they pay a high tariff. So Mark Carney thought, okay, I'll do a workaround, a little reach around, and I'll take products from China, bring them into Canada, slap made in Canada sign or a label, and ship it to America to a workaround the tariffs against China. The Trumpster says, we're not doing that anymore. It's economic suicide for us to accept the products from China through Canada, and then Canada collects a fee and then sell it inside of America. In fact, the goal, as you may know, of the Chinese Communist Party is to crash the auto industry inside of America. No more Fords or Chevys. I drive a great Chevy Blazer and American products. And what they want to do is bring in their very cheap, well-made EVs to crash the market in this country, or hybrids, to take away the jobs of the auto workers in Michigan. And by the way, the auto workers in Michigan, despite the objections and protestations of Dr. Abdul, who's not a doctor, has no problem, shall we say, getting rid of the tariffs that currently exist. So American products cannot be sold in Canada because of these high tariffs. And there's a few Canadian products being sold in America. And those products are coming through China on a workaround. And the Trumpster said enough is enough. Give you more statistics. About 80% of all Canadian exports come into the U.S., 80%. And as far as vice versa, about 13% of American exports go to Canada. So they have 80%. We got 13%. So the Trumpster said, what the hell's going on with that? If you look at it, the U.S. makes about 30%, our country, 30% of total global consumer markets, 30%. That is much more than the EU, 28 nations together is the EU, and China put together. The exports from China are around 12% of global trade. The EU is 15%. America is 30%. And China regularly sends its products to Canada and then slapped a label made in Canada to sell in America when we can't sell our products there. So at the end of the day, to have a little bit of understanding, because we do have strong relations with Canada that has little or no military and that we've supported for, what, decades, he offered a reduction of tariffs on steel from 50 to 25%. Reduction on Canadian autos from 25 to 15% to make it better. And removal of the 10% tariff on Canadian lumber, and et cetera. And Carney, who's going to trash and destroy the Canadian economy, it's in bad shape anyway, ordered his negotiators to walk away, claiming the deal was not good enough. Well, he's playing a bad hand. The Trumpster is the dealer, and long-term in blackjack, you're going to lose. And so we'll see what happens down the road with that. But it's not good. When I see these lists of tariffs, Canadians block American products from coming into Canada while we open our markets to Canada, vice versa. Donald Trump has said that's not going to happen anymore. So we'll see what happens down the road. Supposedly September the 7th, Canadians are going to impose tariffs, which they've done for years on American ranchers and farmers and product makers. They can't sell products in Canada while Canadian products are sold here. Down the road, we'll see what happens. I hope it's a good outcome for America. And in essence, this is Canada admitting that limited trade with China due to forced labor practices was part of the deal he walked away from. So that means that Carney understood by blocking American exports from Canada into America, he would have to more fully embrace Chinese communism, which is not a market which is based upon economic principles, Western democratic economic principles. They're not a free trade organization. China government will crash the price of goods, take over the markets, then jack up the price of everything. That what he really wants to do is destroy the auto industry inside of America. We make about 16 million products a year. He wants that market. Xi Jinping wants that market. So they will undercut and drive American consumers to buy Chinese products. Now, Toyota has wisened up, and BMW. Mercedes-Benz is starting to do it. Hardly anything is made in the EU anymore because it's too expensive. EU is going to be taken. It's going to have Sharia law within the next 10 years. And so we finally have a president that says, we're not going to do this. So he claims to be saving, Carney claims to be saving Canada from being dominated by the United States because he hates Donald Trump. But in the end, what Canada is doing is selling its sovereignty to China despite the Trump administration. And when you accept products from China, then they also accept Canadian products, much more expensive because of the transit expenses, much more. It's rather bizarre. Consider the possibility that his goal is to cripple the Canadian economy and make it a pawn in a global war between America and EU and China that he cannot win. So we'll see what happens down the road. But God bless Donald Trump for standing up. And it would help American ranchers and farmers to have an equal playing field. And he's offered this to the Canadians. If you charge 10% on our milk and our barley and our lumber and our iron, whatever that might be, 10%. Well, vice versa, exactly the same thing back and forth. So we'll see what happens down the road. Let's continue. Much more to say. Great guest coming up later on this subject and many others, including a good guest from the Heritage Foundation. So let's continue. Your calls, 866-647-7337. We have three lines available. Let's take some calls. 866-647-7337. Bill Cunningham, the Great American, with you every Sunday night.

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9: You know, we have a toxic mix of politics. Normally, we had traditional liberal Democrats like, Senator George McGovern. We had Senator Ted Kennedy chasing skirts all over D.C. We had typical left-wing Democratic politicians. That wasn't liberal enough for the world to look at America to try to destroy us. Next up came the Democratic Socialists of America. That's been happening the last 4 or 5 years. Now it's metastasized in New York City with Dr. Abdul, who's not a doctor, and many other places. There's 25 elected DSA members, including one in the state of Florida. If that Nixon woman wins, I'll be in a state of shock and disbelief. And so when you take a toxic mix of liberal Democrats, add in democratic socialists, add in some communists, then add in Islamic extremism, whose values are at odds with Western civilization, many major cities like Dearborn, Michigan, we got problems. So I want to encourage someone from Dearborn or Michigan to call in on the rally, the Christian rally that took place, and whether it was acceptable or not. Christianity accepts different religions. Even though you might be wrong, we're not going to kill or behead you. That's not the case in Islamic countries. At one point, there was about 1.5 million Jews in the Middle East. Instead of that, there's now about 10,000 except in Israel. Let's continue with more. Bill Cunningham, the Great American, and all great Americans, with you every Sunday night.

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16: Many of the Democrats are unhappy. There was a powwow between Jared Kushner and the leader of the House of Representatives, Akeem Jeffries. Some people are unhappy about talking. Of course, the Democrats, I got to get to the calls. But the Democrats claim that their prescription for the inflationary crisis we're now having is to give away more free stuff, to spend more money. Does any of that make any sense to you? I certainly hope not. That's not the way to do it. In fact, when you look at this, I ran a little few numbers for you. How about the 4 years of Joe Biden? Overall inflation was 21%. Home pricing over those 4 years went up 35%. Mortgage rates went up 150%. Gas prices, regular gas, during those 4 years went up 46%. And food prices went up 22%. And the Democrats are now complaining about 3% inflation. It takes an educated electorate to make informed decisions about what the hell's going on. You don't lower the price of gasoline or diesel by restricting supply. The policy of Donald Trump is to drill, baby, drill the Keystone Pipeline and to have more clean coal and also nuclear reactors, small nuclear reactors to fuel the rise in the data centers. Democrats, is it more expensive to live in a Democratic city in a Democratic state or a Republican city in a Republican state? Answer that question. It's always more expensive to live in places like Chicago, Atlanta, D.C., New York, Boston, San Francisco, L.A., Seattle. It's a disaster under that goofy mayor, Wilson. The cheaper places to live is where free market forces are available, and those are in Republican areas. So those Democratic principles have been tried, and they have failed. Does anybody really think by restricting the supply of gasoline that lowers the price? I hope not. Does anyone really believe that increasing mortgage rates will make more affordable housing? I don't think so. Does anybody really believe, Mom Donnie, that by barring evictions from tenants that don't pay rent and restricting the supply of housing, that the price of housing and rents are going to go down? Does anybody really believe that? Of course not. And so if there is a cost problem, it is minuscule compared to what happened under Joe Biden. And secondly, the right doctors writing prescriptions. That's Donald Trump. No tax on tips, no tax on overtime. Makes sense. No tax on Social Security. Does that make sense? He's putting more money in the hands of individual Americans, and the Democrats want to take it away. The highest tax states, as you know, are all Democrats, and the lowest tax states are all Republicans. So what is the argument about? The prescription given by the Democrats to help with inflation caused the Joe Biden years with 21%. Now, Democrats are objecting now to 3%. Are you kidding me? And the media will not educate the public about who have short-term memory loss, what the heck happens. The most expensive places to live in America are Democratic, and the least expensive places to live in America are Republican. And I wish the media would point out those facts, but they will not. Let's continue now. Let's go to Paul in Michigan. I guess we're going to get an update on the march in Dearborn, et cetera, and also in from Bill and about the Michigan tariffs. And Paul in Michigan, tell me about the march a few days ago. What happened in Dearborn? The situs of extreme Muslim Islamist fanatics. What happened?
0: Well, Bill, I got to tell you, I really want to commend law enforcement. They had moved this council meeting from City Hall to a Centennial Library, which is on Michigan Avenue, a big library. They were well prepared. They even had police stationed on top of the library roof. They had all kinds of fencing trying to control the area. I think they did a great job, mounted police. And it grew as the day was going. It really grew into a big event. And when you look at the whole situation, you have to realize that Dearborn was trying to tell people to stay home. I believe they were just trying to have a peaceful march. They were saying, okay, they're going to come and they're going to march, and we don't want any confrontations. There were about 16 arrests, pepper spray, you know, a little bit of ambulances had to take people to the hospital and everything. But I really want to commend the law enforcement. And then when it comes down to Jake coming on and making his speech, he was really just talking for the country. It wasn't just Dearborn. He was begging for this country to understand that Sharia law is not going to overtake our laws and our constitution. And then what really upset me a little bit, though, and the news channel here kind of made it sound like they came off the same bus of the, you know, the intentional marchers coming in, but it was Nazis. And I think when you think about it, Bill, and you've seen it happen, the big discrepancy with that group that was supposed to be protecting violence, and they were actually causing the violence. You heard about that a few weeks ago, didn't you?
16: Southern Poverty Law Center.
0: Yes, exactly. I couldn't think of it.
16: Maybe they paid for this violence in Dearborn because this is a left-wing liberal group that they're supposedly the ultimate authority on hate when they're funding hate in order to fundraise. Nazis are not a problem in the United States of America anymore, except those paid for by the Southern Poverty Law Center. That's a problem. As far as... Go ahead.
0: Yeah, it made me think of what Antifa, you know, that whole type of thing. And I got to tell you one more thing that was very upsetting. 2 days later, they say that there's all these pamphlets, hate pamphlets, coming from the KKK, and they're saying it came from Ohio, and that, you know, there's some kind of KKK group in Ohio.
16: No.
0: And once again, it reminded me of this Antifa-type group that's trying to cause problems when all we're trying to really say is, you know, we can maybe get along with some good Muslims, but this Sharia law, it's not going to stand here anymore.
16: You know, I've had many guests who simply say, and I agree, that Sharia law is not compliant with Western democratic principles. And many female co-eds and recent graduates of the English Studies Department who consider that somehow Free Palestine, which is already free, they've been offered their own territory 3 or 4 times and turned it down. But American law is not compatible with extreme Islamists. It doesn't work. In fact, how can Michigan elect Dr. Abdul, who's not a doctor, to the U.S. Senate when he wouldn't pass security clearances because of his previous statements? This guy wants to, he actually campaigns with Hassan Piker, who's a left-wing extreme communist. And this is the guy that in Michigan, is it, Paul, you're in Michigan, I'm not. How much is the influence in Dearborn, Michigan, which is heart and soul of automakers, are the radical Islamists, Hassan Piker types, Dr. Abdul, how dominant is that thinking right now in Dearborn? And if so, do you understand that you're going to grow up under Sharia law in about 10 years?
0: No, it's not going to happen. And I'm going to tell you something else, that if you can believe the polls, the Democrats, the real, sensible ones, they're going to be coming over Mike. They're just Mike Rogers is going to take this because the real true independent, even liberals, they're not going to stand for this. This is just too hard of a working class community, state. And we're really speaking for the whole country right now. I got to tell you that, Bill.
16: Well, if Dr. Abdul can win the state of Michigan, which was won by Donald Trump in the last election, if Dr. Abdul, if that's the direction of this country, you can kiss America goodbye because they're going to admit 4 or 5 more states in Puerto Rico, Dominican Republic, Haiti. You're going to get rid of the filibuster. They're going to give citizenship to all the illegals. And they're going to trash the currency. That's what radical leftists and communists want to happen. When you take DSA types and communism and radical Islam, put all that together, none of that is compliant with American law, but they can pack the U.S. Supreme Court and they think they can eliminate the Senate and get rid of the presidency. That's the craziness of this. But the media does not provide objective coverage because the media doesn't want to make Democrats look bad. Let's go to Bill in Michigan, also then around the country. We got a call from Austin, Texas, and I love Texas. T is for Texas and T is for Tennessee. Bill in Michigan, give me a full report, Bill.
17: Hey, Bill, how you doing? Long time listener, first time caller.
16: God bless America. You
17: know, yeah, we were talking about Canada. You know, back in the 60s, the United States put an embargo against Cuban cigars.
16: Right.
17: You know, Canada has never endorsed or followed that embargo. They smuggle cigars here to the United States from Canada that had come from Havana.
16: Right. And right now, I think the Cuban situation is indicative of the fact that the rich and the famous get Cuban cigars anyway. I can remember Bill Clinton frequently talking about his Cuban cigars. It was completely, shall we say, ignored. And Cuba's a basket case. I'm waiting for someone to say, Bill, tell me a successful long-term socialistic country with communist leanings. Give me the name. It's not Scandinavian countries at all. The Scandinavian countries have nothing to do now with socialism. They got away from that. But where has socialism ever worked?
17: And another thing, Bill, back talking about the protest that went over in Dearborn the other day, I live about 3 miles from there, and I just stayed away because I didn't want to get in no trouble. But anytime you got some group of men and people that are got scarves over their faces so you can't see them and see who they are yelling death to America, what kind of country are we living in that we let these people do that? That is uncalled for, and they should all be arrested. That's terrorism.
16: Well, it's not a good situation, but I'll tell you what. To me, this election, it's a call to arms in a popular sense that we have to get the Trump coalition back together to make sure that the Islamist and the Democratic Socialist Hassan Pikers do not take over America, because as Ronald Reagan said about 25 years ago or 30 years ago, that America is only one generation from being lost. And right now, when I'm looking at New York City, New York City's lost. We're going to celebrate the 25th anniversary of the 9/11 attack by the radical Islamist. And the mayor of New York City is a radical Islamist himself, who was not invited by the firefighters and the cops. That's how far we have fallen. That's how far we've come.
17: Ain't he the one that said that we deserved it, too?
16: Yep.
17: My God.
16: Well, about 300 or 400 firefighters and cops were killed. And the guy that Dr. Abdul campaigned with, Hassan Piker, said America deserved 9/11. That's where we are. Let's take a short break. Let's continue with more. We have full lines, of course, and if a line becomes available, 866-647-7337. Bill Cunningham, the Great American, with you every Sunday night.

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1: Well, let's continue with more. By the way, when Dr. Abdul was in charge of the health department in the city of Detroit, something like 9,000 cats and dogs were killed under his watch. Because under strict Islamic law, there can be no pets. Cats and dogs, they're killed. How about that one? Let's go to a Texas. Ella Langley's choosing Texas. Brian in Austin, Texas. I'm choosing Texas. And Brian, welcome to the Bill Cunningham Show. What do you got?
2: I am a longtime fan. It's great to be on the air.
1: Yes,
2: but
1: sir.
2: I heard you in the last segment talking about the DSAs. And I have to report to you and to the audience, I stumbled across the origin of the DSAs by accident. There's an old public access show. You remember the old cable public access shows from here in Austin? All the episodes got put to YouTube. I'm watching the old episodes. They interviewed the founder of the DSAs back in 82. So very quickly, in 82, two different leftist groups merged together, became the DSAs we know today. They were the SDOC and the NAM. Who were those guys? Those are offshoots from the SDS. So this whole thing goes back to the 60s. So if I had to sum it up in one sentence, this is Karen Bass and Bernie Sanders and their demented grandkids are what we're facing now.
1: College kid, marching on campuses, there was a rise and a fall, and the children of those individuals, Students for Democratic Society, and the grandchildren of those kids, educated and indoctrinated by the radical left and many of the elite colleges, believe this is a hateful place. This is a terrible country. We should not exist. We deserve 9/11, and that somehow we're going to fall. And they want to hasten that approach. And they're being funded by our own foundations here and by communist red China and by certain Middle Eastern interests that want to see America go down. We've never had an opponent like China, Brian, in our history, that had a strong economy and a population of some 1.2 billion people. And they're godless heathens that kill and maim Christians and others, the Uyghurs, for example. And we've never had this challenge before. The USSR and Russia was never a great economic power. But China right now is a great economic power and a military power committed to our death and destruction. And they're funding much of this organization through groups like the Southern Poverty Law Center in order to pay radical groups to act up so they can fundraise. And you're exactly correct.
2: Exactly correct.
1: The SDS, I don't know, Austin, Texas, the capital, of course, named after Stephen Austin, is quite liberal. Is that fair to say?
2: Yes and no. That if you go to Walmart, it's pretty much like the rest of America. But we have this magnet for weirdos called the University of Texas, and that's the origin of the chaos. That's where they filmed this show back in the 80s. By the way, on the topic, if you would like, I'll dig up the link and post it to your X page if you'd like.
1: Please do. And then, yeah, okay. since you're there on the ground, Tallarico, who's going to win the Senate seat?
2: If I had to say right now, if God loves us, Ken Paxton's going to walk right into that Senate seat because Tallarico's such a muppet. This isn't a serious guy. He, like, rides around on unicycles and, you know, goes to drag queen story time. What's this guy doing?
1: Well, how about him saying that Jesus Christ was binary? And how about saying that that the Blessed Virgin, there was one of his ilk that said the Blessed Virgin was a skank? And how does that play? I have a sense there's a Texas fundamentalist core that's not going to like the fact that Islamists will kill dogs and cats, and they also believe that Jesus Christ was a Blessed Virgin was a skank, and Jesus Christ was binary. I mean, does that fly in Texas?
2: Yeah, like I said, if you're at the University of Texas, if you're at the Capitol building, if you're on 6th Street having your $15 margarita, then probably if you're coming home from work, if you're a teacher who's been with students all day, if you're stuck in traffic, then no. I think the liberalism by percentage is small, but they are, by God, definitely the most loudest.
1: Well, the squeaky wheel gets the grease, and right now the media is loving Tallarico. They love Dr. Abdul. They got Mamdani elected, the mayor of New York City, and there's 15 or 20 more of these communists. Imagine him at the 9/11 memorial on the 25th anniversary in about 2 weeks. Imagine that.
2: I think, that, again, I don't know the guy. I've never met him, but I imagine he would find an excuse not to be there.

0: he'd remember he had a dentist appointment. You know, it's always something.
1: I hope, because he's been disinvited, but he said he's going anyway. We've got to run my friend from Texas.
0: Oh, I misheard you. Oh, okay. He probably will show up.
1: He said he's going, but he will not be invited to speak. You know, I'm thinking it's embarrassing that 25 years after 9/11, there's parts of the Democratic Party who believe that we deserve 9/11. The firefighters and the cops and the businessmen and women that were murdered by radical Islamists, that we deserve that, according to Hassan Piker. We deserve that and more. Let's continue with more coming up next. Will be Jeff Cruere from New Orleans. And later on from the Heritage Foundation will be Dr. Alan Mendenhall and also the great Leland Vittert. Bill Cunningham, the great American, with you every Sunday night.
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11: The fire continues to grow. I'm Ted Lindner, Fox News, talking about the fast-growing wildfire wreaking havoc in northwest Nevada, and thousands are being asked to evacuate. Fire Battalion Chief Shane Ackerson.
12: Currently, we have 42,000 individuals who are displaced and on an active evacuation, with approximately 45,000 individuals that are in the set status to be prepared to evacuate.
11: He says at least six people have been injured in the blaze, which began Saturday and quickly grew to 20 square miles. Washoe County, Nevada emergency officials opening the Reno Sparks Convention Center to evacuees, but no pets are allowed. Small and large animals are to be left at two other locations. 800 personnel were assigned to the fire. President Trump setting new tariffs on Canadian goods after negotiators failed to reach a deal. Fox's Alex Hogan.
13: He wrote on Truth Social saying, Canada wants the benefits of being a state without being one. They also have charged our great farmers for many years massive amounts of tariffs, adding, quote, no more. The U.S. will impose 50% tariffs on about $20 billion worth of Canadian goods. Canada, in response to all of this, said that it will be imposing these tariffs dollar for dollar.
11: Some critics arguing the tariffs are raising costs for American businesses and consumers that depend on goods sourced from abroad. And authorities in Oregon are investigating the deaths of five people and several domestic animals. They were found after an early Saturday morning vehicle fire in a rural property. And the Washington County Sheriff's Office saying it's investigating the scene as a quintuple homicide. Police were called in soon after firefighters discovered the bodies. No suspect is currently in custody. Authorities declined to say whether they have specific suspect in mind or if the perpetrator may be among the deceased. 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
11: Voters in three states going to head to the polls this week to cast ballots in runoff elections. Fox's Tanya J. Powers previewing it for us.
16: In Georgia, a special election runoff is being held to fill the 13th district seat that was held by Democratic Congressman David Scott, who passed away in April. Scott's daughter, Marcy, is running against Everton Blair. Both are Democrats. Neither candidate captured the 50% majority needed to win the seat outright in the July special election. Oklahoma is holding its primary runoff elections, including races for the Republican gubernatorial nominee and Democratic Senate nominee. And in South Carolina, voters will cast ballots in a special GOP primary runoff to determine the party's nominee in the November general election to fill Senator Lindsey Graham's seat following his death last month. Tanya J. Powers, Fox News.
11: The murder trial of a Massachusetts mother gets closer to the end of testimony and a final verdict.
17: Lindsay Clancy's legal team rested its case Friday. Clancy is on trial for the murder of her three young children in January 2023. Her attorneys have argued she was not criminally responsible due to mental illness and should be placed in a state health facility. Prosecutors seeking a life sentence have argued Clancy intentionally killed her kids. They have two planned rebuttal witnesses. After their testimony, closing arguments are expected to begin. 18 jurors were picked in July to hear the evidence. After each side closes, the court clerk will randomly draw the 12 people who will deliberate. Grinnell Scott, Fox News.
11: And Tropical Storm Mokay starting to drench Hawaii with potentially more than 1 foot of rain 7 days after 4 feet of rain on the Big Island from Lala. Lala tore up roads and knocked out power. More than 6,000 residents remain in the dark. Flood watch in effect for the Big Island. Forecasters say more storms expected in the coming months because of this year's El Nino. I'm Ted Lindner. This is Fox News.
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19: 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Greg will be back in. We'll have our usual guest, 725, Dave Johnson, Pearl Technology. All the latest things to scare you, it seems like. What's going on the internet and what you should be looking out for. 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

0: 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The one and only, Bill Cunningham.
1: Hi, Billy Cunningham, the great American. Of course, there's a big dispute happening now between the Canadians and the Americans. And that's when the Americans will win. Also, Jeff Cruer is a national talk show host. Also, he's a Louisiana-based program, Ringside Politics. Many books are out there. And unfortunately, he lives in New Orleans. And Jeff Cruer, welcome again to the Bill Cunningham Show. A couple of your columns. If Democrats win, Trump will be impeached. And secondly, the $40 trillion national debt the media has suddenly discovered, blaming Donald Trump, spending money on like the auto race, around the Capitol. Media likes none of that. So let's talk about the road not yet taken. It's November the 4th, and Hakeem Jeffries and Chuck Schumer are doing the Macarena somewhere on Capitol Hill, and the House and the Senate's been taken over by the Democrats. What does that mean for the country? What does it mean for Donald Trump?
2: Well, it's going to mean 2 years of hell for Donald Trump, Bill. I mean, he's going to have constant hearings, investigations. They're going to be pushing everything they can to go after Trump, his administration, his family. And the history shows that when the Democrats take control, they impeach him. And that's what they did in 2019. That's what they did in, January of 2021. And, of course, this is something that is the one thing that unites the Democrats. I mean, they don't believe in they don't agree on abolishing prisons, but they agree on going after Donald Trump. So, yeah, I think this is going to be something that they'll embrace. I mean, Steve Scalise said it the other day. He thinks it's going to happen. The president said he thinks it's going to happen. So I think they're going to be forced by their base to do it.
1: And I hear Democrats talk about that. Of course, they're planning it. They're getting a war chest together. Every part of the Trump family, business associates, of course, the Donald himself. Whether impeachment will happen, I don't know, but likely it will. Whatever's going to take to stop the Trump agenda, it's going to happen. And the only thing to save the Republicans might be the Democrats, Socialists of America, because not even Democrats, mainstream Democrats, don't want the DSA right. taken over. We've gone from liberals to DSA to communism. And when you listen to Sean Piker, whenever he speaks, he's mocking the murder, of course, of Charlie Kirk.
2: Terrible.
1: A couple of days ago, laughing in groups of a couple thousand people. They're mocking that murder. You can imagine if some big time liberal Democrat was killed and a bunch of Republicans were laughing at his death, it'd be covered differently. But do you have a sense that maybe the Republicans will be saved by the Democrats, Socialists of America?
2: Well, I mean, that's the only thing that can save them, because certainly their agenda is not being implemented. I mean, the agenda that we voted for, that we thought that they were going to undertake when they took power, has not been done. So, I mean, so little gets done up in D.C. It's pathetic. And, I was talking to someone the other day and they're like, oh, well, nothing gets done after July 4th. Yeah. I'm like, well, great. Well, why are they even going into session if nothing gets done after July 4th? I mean, why are we paying them for recess and for doing nothing? So, yeah, the only thing that I think can save the Republicans is the radicalism of the Democrats. And they can run against that. They can try to just outline the differences between capitalism and socialism, between the Republican quote-unquote platform and the DSA platform. Maybe that'll motivate people to get out and vote, because they'll be fearful of that kind of disaster, because socialism doesn't work, Bill. There's no example of socialism working anywhere in the world.
1: And one of the most fearsome parts of this is that there's been a union between the liberals, the Democratic Socialists, the Communists, and radical Islam. Yeah, the Islamic values are not in agreement with Western civilization, the treatment of women and girls, things of that character. And you put all that, that's a corrosive mix of liberals, democratic socialists, communism, and radical Islam, represented by Dr. Abdul and by Mamdani taking over the financial capital of the world. You put all that together, now we got issues. And can you imagine if they seize control of the federal government in November of 2028 completely? Then what?
2: Right. I mean, that would be an absolute disaster. I mean, it's already bad enough to have our largest city in the hands of somebody like Mandani, or to have a, you know, a major state having someone like El Said as the nominee, like Michigan, or to have another major state like Florida to have a Democrat nominee like Angie Dixon, who's another far out kook radical. So, yeah, that's what we have to do as Republicans, just continue to remind people what they stand for. You know, AOC is trying to say, oh, well, some of this was just woke one. And weren't we crazy back in woke one? They're trying to say that they've got a new and improved model. We can't let them, you know, run away from anything that they've said. We got to remind people about all the different craziness they were saying in 2020. And that's who they are. I mean, they're just the same people that were running around wanting to defund the police. That's who these people are. So that needs to be loud and clear in this in these next 72 days, Bill.
1: Jeff Currier, before we talk about the national debt up to $30 trillion, by the way, that does not include unfunded liabilities of the country,
2: right,
1: which is about another $140 trillion on top of that. But just on the issue of Canada, and I have a list here of the Canadian tariffs on America. Well, this is what the Trumpster's fighting against. Milk is 270%. So if a Minnesota dairy farmer wants to sell a gallon of milk in Canada, there'll be a tariff of 270%. In other words, it won't happen. Cheese is 245% tariff Canada imposes on America. Butter is 300%. Poultry is 240% tariff. In other words, the products of America can't get into Canada. Eggs, 163%. Sugar, 265%. Peanut butter, 300%. Rice, 150%. Every category is confiscatory, and it's awful. And so what we have here is finally a president who has said, you know what, our farmers, our ranchers, those who make iron and copper and motor vehicles, we need access to your market if you have access to our market. And to give you, you know these numbers, but the American GDP is about $30 trillion a year. The Canadian GDP is about $2.1 trillion. It's about 1/15 the size. In fact, the state of California has a GDP twice as large as the nation of Canada. And so when for years their markets were shut down to protect their farmers and their ranchers and their manufacturers, we allowed their products to come into America. And the Trumpsters finally have said, not on my watch.
2: And you know what? I support them 100% because we've been taken advantage of by too many countries in the past. And yeah, you know, fair trade, I mean, it's got to go along with free trade. I mean, you can't have free trade without fair trade. It's got to be reciprocal. And what they're doing to us is unfair. And we've got to take retaliatory measures. I know that they were trying to negotiate a deal, and they had been in talks. They broke down. President said that they're trying to receive the benefits of a state without being one. And yeah, it's got to happen. So I applaud him for doing it. I think he's got to stand up for American businesses, American products. And yeah, we can win any kind of a trade war with any country, but especially with Canada. And I predicted eventually they're going to come crawling back. They're going to want to make some kind of a deal. That's why these tariffs are great, because they can be used as a tool to bring about negotiation and to bring out a better deal for our businesses, for our economy. A lot of times he announces the tariffs but doesn't implement them because the other side comes back and they want to make a deal.
1: Right.
2: Now Canada's claiming that they're going to be tough and they're going to retaliate. And so we'll see how long this lasts. But I would, you know, encourage the U.S. to hold out.
1: Well, American products
2: can't be taken advantage of, Bill.
1: American products cannot be sold into Canada. Their products are sold into America. And one thing they've done, which was another big sticking point, was that the last 6 months, the Canadian government's made deal with Communist Red China, which is not part of any operation based upon supply and demand. It is not it's a socialist communist country, so they can build 10,000 automobiles for nothing, ship them into Canada, slap Made in Canada on them, and move them into America to destroy auto workers. But one thing that's developed the last week, Donald Trump has said, you cannot buy products from Chinese communists, ship them to Canada, and then slap Made in Canada, and then bring them into America. And that's got Carney, the prime minister, all fired up because he thought he had an out. He thought he could take products from China, ship them to Canada, put made in Canada, ship them to America. And Donald Trump said no. So now he's between a rock and a hard place.
2: Well, good. And Carney has been cozying up to Canada now China now for a while. He sees, China as his best friend, the United States of America.
1: Yeah.
2: I think his philosophy is more in line with the communists of China than it is with the capitalists here in this country. I mean, again, Canada has elected, such losers in the past few years, from Trudeau to this guy. So, I think we need to stand firm. I do know that not everyone in Canada, the people of Alberta, don't like what Carney is doing. There are some good patriots up there, some freedom lovers, but I feel sorry for them having to live under that government. I really do.
1: Now, let's move on to the big story. I've said for many years, if not decades, the biggest danger facing America is the national debt. Right now, we borrow about $3 billion every day to pay interest on the national debt, which is skyrocketing under Democrats and Republicans. Tell the American people the essence of your column that you penned about a week ago on townhall.com.
2: Well, I am just tired of both parties being responsible for this. We bring in $5 trillion in change every year, but we spend $7 trillion in change every year. So we're going into debt to the tune of $2 trillion per year. The national debt is $4 trillion. It's now another $66 billion since then. I mean, it's growing at an incredible rate. It has quadrupled in 18 years. Both parties are to blame. It's entitlement spending, it's defense spending, it's spending all across government. There's no appetite among either party for restraint. Families have to balance their budget bill. Cities and states have to do it. The federal government should have to do it, too. There should be a balanced budget amendment. This is insane. This is just putting this on future generations. At some point, and maybe very soon,
1: how does it end?
2: We're going to have to pay a price for this. This is all going to come crashing down, Bill.
1: How will it end? In other words, at some point in the year 2019, which wasn't exactly the dark ages, the total federal budget was $4.5 trillion. Right now, we bring in $5.2 trillion. So we've gone up $700 million in receipts, taxes paid, but instead of spending about 4.5, we spent 7.2. So we've had almost a 50% increase in 7 years, and that's on Biden and Trump. How will it end? At what point will the American people come to their senses? I saw a CNN poll, and I watch it, Jeff Cruer, so you don't have to. 80%, and I believe this, of the American people say, do not cut my Social Security and do not raise my taxes. The big drivers are Medicare, Medicaid, Social Security, and defense spending. And interest on the national debt, those five items are about 80% of the federal budget. So until you deal with those five items, nothing's going to change. But the American people don't want it. So it'll be imposed upon us. How does the imposition take place?
2: Well, there's got to be leadership. Both parties need to be involved. You have to have all these things on the table. You can't have anything that is not on the table for cuts. I mean, I'm not a believer in tax increases. I mean, I believe that we're taxed enough already. I think we can do this. We can live with a $5.4 trillion coming in every year. And I think tariff revenue is going to be going up. So that'll give us more money to deal with. And maybe, interest rates, we can get interest rates down. That'll save a little bit there. I mean, Doge gave us sort of the game plan. We just need to continue with that, expand it. They stopped it after 3 months. They should have kept going with it because that's exactly what we need. We've got to have action on this. So, I think everything needs to be looked at. It has been done, Bill, back in the late 90s, early 2000s. We had budget surpluses. We did balance the budget when Gingrich and Clinton worked together. It can be done. There's a recipe for it happening. We just have, unfortunately, no focus on it. Everybody's, talking about other things, wars and, more entitlements, more spending programs. And it's just it's got to be put at the forefront. And I was trying to do that with this column. And there's been a lot of talk about it within the past week, which I'm pleased to hear.
1: Well, on the tariff front, China's been stealing about $60 billion in tariff revenue by laundering its exports through other countries, mainly Canada. And the Trumpsters said, quit doing that. And that's part of the deal, too. There was a Supreme Court decision in which there was $150 to $200 billion in tariff paid by the manufacturers in this country, that all of which was refunded. Every time I look around, I see economic collapse. I had a guest on a week or two ago who said at the quarterly auctions, those loaning us money to pay our bills will demand another point or another half a point. And the economy will be chiseled away, will be eaten to death by ducks. Just a little bit, and then all of a sudden a crash is going to take place, in which the Fed's going to print billions and billions of more dollars, which means every dollar you have in your pocket is worth less money, which means we're in serious trouble. And when 80% of the American people say, Jeff Cuere, you know what, don't tax you, don't tax me, tax that fellow behind the tree. That was your friend from Louisiana, where you're headquartered, Russell Long. Every 80% who receive government benefits or more say, don't cut my benefit. 80% say, right. And then everyone that pays taxes, hell, the top 50%, as you pointed out, taxpayers pay 98% of the taxes. About 40% right. pay no tax at all, and the rich already pay more than their fair share. In fact, the biggest taxpayer in America is Elon Musk. He paid last year approximately $1.2 billion in personal taxes. We want to have more Elon Musk people to keep doing what you're doing, paying billions in taxes. But lastly, do you think at this point that the American people have come to our collective senses and demand that we receive less government benefits or pay more in taxes? Is that going to happen?
2: I mean, the case has got to be made. I mean, we need leaders stepping forward to make this case and convince the American people that this is what has got to happen. I think the American people need to come to understand that this cannot be sustained, that we cannot quadruple the debt every 18 years. It just cannot happen. I mean, under President Trump, under his two terms, he's added $10.9 trillion to the debt. Biden added $8.45 trillion in his one term. I mean, it's accelerating, Bill. It's just going out of control. So after COVID, we just spent all of this money, and we never stopped spending. So it just opened up the floodgates. And, you know, the quote, war on terror, we spent, you know, $10 trillion on that in the past 25 years. So everything is escalating out of control, and it's got to be dealt with. And, you know, we got elections coming up. Maybe in 2028, we'll have leaders make this a priority.
1: I hope.
2: I hope so, Bill. I don't know. I mean, if not, we're in deep trouble.
1: Deep trouble.
2: Deep trouble.
1: And we're gonna eat our own, and we're gonna, you know, democracies fail after about 200 years. And I fear we're on that path unless we double the economy in the next 10 years, which is possible but unlikely, and keep tax rates low. Jeff Cuere, once again, jeffcuere.com. I have all your stuff up, good stuff at townhall.com. And once again, thanks for coming on the Bill Cunningham Show. And Jeff, you're a great American.
2: Thank you, my friend. Always appreciate it, Bill. Take care.
1: God bless America. Let's continue with more. We will eat ourselves to death, and we will spend ourselves into oblivion with the best of intentions, Democrats and Republicans. Bill Cunningham with you every Sunday night.

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10: Hi, Billy Cunningham, the Great American. Good to hear from Jeff Krueger. Unfortunately, he lives in New Orleans. But coming up next is Dr. Alan Mendenhall with the Heritage Foundation. And they have put out a paper about what's happening with the education system in America and how, why do we produce so many left-wing bigots coming out of elite schools? Why is that happening? And who's in charge of that? And the Heritage Foundation always says great work. Alan Mendenhall is next. Bill Cunningham, the Great American, with you and all great Americans every Sunday night.

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15: Always with the Heritage Foundation, the Economic Policy Studies. And one thing I've pointed out, I hope repeatedly, is that objectively, viewed without listening or paying attention to the media, that the economy right now is one of the greatest of all time as far as the stock market, as far as employment, as far as the number of people employed. There's about 5 million jobs open and available. There's about 8 million Americans that refuse to work. And objectively, by objective standards, inflation is somewhat tamed compared to what it was under Joe Biden, which was about 21% over the 5 years. And under Trump, it's about a 5% increase, which is bad, but not even close to what happened under Biden. But there's still a sense by Republicans and others that things aren't very good economically and that happy days are not here again. And Alan Mendenhall with the Heritage Foundation. First of all, can you tell the American people objectively what is the status of the American economy today?
4: Yeah, I think the American economy, if you're looking at the numbers, is actually pretty strong. We've seen GDP growth in both Q1 and Q2. We see resilience. We see the stock markets, as you mentioned, booming. They've broken, you know, more records than Taylor Swift. I think the S&P 500 alone has broken more than like 20 records this year. We're energy independent. We have been since 2019. We see unemployment rate at 4.1%, which is pretty good. We're seeing business investment up, and we're seeing consumer spending up. So, you know, things look pretty good. Now, where, you know, the last jobs report that we had, yeah, we saw some hiccups there. So we lost 23,000 jobs. However, a lot of those jobs were lost in government. You know, we lost a lot of government jobs. And so some of these gains have been in the private sector, which is good. We saw gains in the private sector. We've actually seen increase in manufacturing. We've increased over 31,000 manufacturing jobs this year. So I take it as a good sign when the government's cutting and the private sector's growing.
15: Well, when that was announced several days ago, that 23,000 jobs were lost, it was the lead story, NBC, ABC, and CBS on the evening news, that the economy is slowing down. However, underneath the covers, there was about 70,000 new jobs created privately, and that there was jobs lost in the government, but jobs privately were increased. Now, that would indicate to me, as a fiscal conservative, that's good. In other words, I want less government, and I want more private sector jobs. But the media doesn't coin it that way, do they?
4: No, they don't. And the media, of course, is going to, first of all, this is one snapshot over the course of a whole year. So when you're looking at the jobs over the full year, you see we've got a strong labor market. Hiring is stronger this year than it was last year. We see fewer layoffs. We see steady wage gains. We see growing industry, you know, so it's a good thing. The other thing is, you know, this particular jobs report is something different from the JOLTS report, which also gives you a different data set, but they're about jobs. And that one won't come out until September 1st. But we saw from the last one that we've got employers bringing on people. We see jobs opening. And I know this is going to sound weird, but we saw a lot of people quitting their jobs, voluntarily leaving. And when people hear that, they think, oh, that sounds negative. But actually, it can be a positive because it shows that people are finding jobs in other places. They're confident enough that if they leave their job, they're going to find another job somewhere else. And that's the reason why some of them are quitting. And it's interesting to me that consumer confidence for some reason remains low. Yeah, it's probably because the media keeps hitting these down points, but the economy is actually pretty high. If you look at 2021 and 2022 under Biden, when the economy really was very bad, in 2021, inflation averaged at 7%. In 2022, it averaged at just below that, 6.5%. Gas prices were over $4. In 2021, inflation hit 9.1%. Gas prices hit over $5 in 1 month. You know, things were really tough, but there was high consumer confidence. It's really strange. How could there be high consumer confidence when the economy was so objectively bad? And now when the economy is objectively pretty good, the consumer confidence is low. Well, it's just weird. Sometimes when people feel really good about the economy, they may spend and borrow too much, which can create problems later. And when people feel less confident, they can save more, pay down debt, and help create a healthier economy. So it's a little bit of a paradox.
15: And Dr. Alan Mendenhall of the Heritage Foundation, how long would it take? So the numbers under Joe Biden were plus 21%, and how many months or years would it normally take for that 21% to be even out? The first 2 years of Trump, it's about 5% inflation, so it's gone from 21% to about 5%. It's about 2.5 to 3% a year, as opposed to on average 4 to 5%. Wouldn't it take many months or a few years to wash that out of the economy?
4: Yeah, it would. And we've seen inflation tick up primarily because of this conflict in Iran. And Why do I trace it to that? Because if you look at headline inflation, it's 3.4%. This is as measured by the CPI, the Consumer Price Index. If you look at core inflation, it's much lower and has been for months. Well, headline inflation includes energy and food, but when you take those off the table, which is what core inflation does, you see it's much lower. So it suggests that a lot of the inflation is being driven by Iran. Also, if you look at gas prices, they were somewhere in the range of like $2.80 in January, $2.90 in February, and then they went up in March. They went up in April to over $4, went up in May to over $4, June, but now they've started coming back down as the conflict has sort of shifted from military warfare to economic warfare. In the Strait of Hormuz, we've got more tankers going through. So inflation is easing and gas prices are coming down even as people are at a higher travel period. And that suggests that some of the pain that people were feeling at the pump and some of the inflationary numbers were just tied to the Strait of Hormuz and the conflict in Iran. And as Iran becomes more crippled financially, I mean, it's got inflation around 70 to 90% and its currency is in total collapse. But as Iran continues to collapse, I think that some of those pain points in the economy will ease.
15: And I would think it would be behooving the Republicans to indicate reality, which is the policies of Joe Biden and Kamala Harris and Sherrod Brown running again for the Senate would make prices go one direction, not down, but up. In fact, if you have less drilling and fewer pipelines of that character, if you had an anti-oil, natural gas, coal policy, that means the expenses go the opposite direction. So I think it's incumbent upon the Republicans to point out things are not as good as they might have been or could be, mainly because of the war in Iran. But if the other group was in charge, we would have $5 a gallon permanently. We'd have less oil. We'd have less natural gas, less coal. And so the argument is things would be a lot worse. So I think it's up to the Republicans to say, look, let's go back to let's pull the card that was used by Barack Hussein Obama in 2012. Well, things aren't good now, he said, but look at the policies under George Bush. Things would be worse. And he was a great salesman. It takes a great salesman to tell an American things are not as good as they could have been. But look what we saved you from, the policies of the Democrat Party. And I don't think they've made that case. They've not made that case yet, have they?
4: They haven't. And it doesn't help to just throw math at them. Like I'm sitting here talking about headline inflation, core inflation, GDP, throw all these figures. That doesn't help anybody. And it doesn't help to try to gaslight people, say, well, your pain is not real. Because if you look at the numbers are, that doesn't help. But if you say, okay, your pain is real. I see you. I feel you. Gas prices are higher than you want them to be. Mortgage rates are higher than you want them to be. I get it. That's real pain. But imagine if it were twice as bad. Because that's what you're going to get, or three times as bad, or four times as bad. You know, that's what you're going to get if you get the Democrats, especially now that you've got the rise of the DSA, and they want to institute real socialism, which is where you have no market prices and poor resource allocation and no competition and government control of the means of production. And you're looking at, okay, Soviet Union, Maoist China, Cuba, Venezuela, gulags, mass arrests, killing fields, re-education camps. Yeah, that's where the Democratic Party is headed.
15: When I look at Democrats today, we've always had liberal Democrats going back 40 or 50 years. But generally, they didn't have democratic socialists who are essentially communist along with Islamist. If you take the three ingredients and say, OK, let's talk about the policies of liberal Democrats. Look at our major cities. And on top of that, democratic socialists like Dr. Abdul or Mamdani, Dr. Abdul is not a doctor. And then layer on top of that, Islamist. What Islamic country does that somebody want to move to? What socialist country do you want to move to? And people are exiting the cities, not going into them. You take those three together in a mix. Now you got problems.
4: Yeah, you've got a lot of problems. And if you look at some of the European countries that, for example, toyed with wealth taxes, Austria, Denmark, Finland, Sweden, they repealed all those because people were fleeing. You know, you had Capital Flight. It actually costs a lot of money to run those programs. They brought in less revenue than they expected, and they created things like homelessness. I mean, the homelessness gets heavily concentrated in the blue cities, New York, L.A., San Francisco, and all these attempts to freeze rents and do free busing and have higher taxes. They have very nefarious and negative consequences. They restrict housing supply. They basically have the reverse effect than what they're built on. What people say they're going to do, it won't happen. You're going to see more crime, more disorder, less quality of life, worse schools, all these kinds of things. And it's what the real life shows. Every time it happens, this is what you get. You know, when you penalize investment, you penalize work, you restrict housing, you increase taxes, you get all these negative consequences. And yet people still think if they try it again, something different will happen. This time, something different will happen.
15: Alan Mendel, just on the freeze rent proposal, it is almost impossible to build new housing in New York City or in Cincinnati, Ohio, or in Los Angeles because it is so damned expensive. So they don't build new housing. And you tell the present housing models in the system that you can't raise your rent when your expenses are going up as the owner of the apartment building, whether it's sales tax, real estate expenses, repair expenses. So on one hand, the policy is what we got to do is have more people living off the street and inside apartments. We got to lower the cost of rent by freezing rent. Doesn't freezing rent without freezing expenses, which would be impossible, actually cause more housing problems?
4: Yeah, it does. And so I've actually got a colleague who has a really interesting take on housing. A lot of people have a tough time telling Congress, like, here's something you could do, because so much of housing is local, you know, zoning restrictions and building and all that kind of stuff. And my colleague, John Gibbs, his name, he's got this argument that the federal government is attacking the wrong side. It's trying to increase housing supply through local zoning reforms, but it doesn't control local zoning. What it does have control over is mortgage policy. And so he says, look, we've got government-backed mortgages increasing purchasing power and therefore demand, while housing supply is slow to respond. And so he says the federal government should reduce mortgage subsidies and let states and cities handle supply. So in other words, the federal government needs to basically get out of some of the industry. Like we got the FSA, the VA, the USDA, mortgage-backed securities, all these different things. And you end up creating something like the 30-year mortgage, which is really unusual globally. I mean, most places don't have these 30-year mortgages, but his, I guess, approach is we need to start looking on the demand side rather than the supply side, which I think is a unique take.
15: And lastly, you know, I would say eviction moratoriums. If someone on purpose or by circumstance cannot pay rent, that takes away the ability of landlords to have a functional building, in which case, like in Cincinnati, there's a council member named Mika Owens who wants to eliminate evictions. New York City, they have to be stopped. That means you can't get people out of your building who doesn't pay rent. That means eventually all the apartments go away and you bring about what you seek to avoid. Explain that to the American people.
4: Exactly. I used to represent when I was in private practice. So I was a lawyer in private practice in the, what, I don't know what you call the early 2000s anymore, but late 2010, 2011, 2012, I represented property associations and condominium associations. And a lot of times it was really hard to get people who had quit paying their assessments for a long time to get out. And that fell on all the other owners in the community that were paying their assessments to sort of subsidize the people that weren't paying. And it wasn't fair. Talk about fairness. This wasn't fair to them. And it made people leave. People got out. They got rid of their units. They sold them for losses because the property values had gone down. I mean, it's just, you know, it's bad. It's bad for the economy. Well, it's bad for the people it's bad for the people that are trying to take advantage of the system, too.
15: I would also add that if 100 people walk into a Kroger store to buy groceries and 30 of the 100 pay zero for groceries. That means the other 70 are going to pay for their groceries and directly and indirectly for the groceries of the 30 that pay nothing. So one of the reasons grocery prices are high is because of all the giveaways of the government, federal EBT and all the food stamps, et cetera. If 80 million Americans do not pay a nickel for their own food, that means the rest of us are going to pay higher prices. It's a simple thing. But once again, Alan Mendenhall, thanks for coming on the Bill Cunningham Show. I think you and I agree that Republicans have an economic messaging problem rather than economic performance problem. And performance is what counts, but the messaging needs to improve. And hopefully you and I just did it in a sense. But I love the folks in the Heritage Foundation because you rely upon intellect and brain power, not upon passion. Passions come and go, but objective facts remain. And Alan Mendenhall, you're a great American Heritage Foundation. And thanks for coming on the Bill Cunningham Show. Thank you very much, Alan.
4: Thanks for having me.
15: God bless you. All right, let's continue with more. Imagine walking into the Kroger store and about a third of the people there pay zero. Do you think you're going to pay more?
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16: By Billy Cunningham, the Great American, coming up next, will be an expert when it comes to matters of News Nation, et cetera, which was Leland Vittich going to be with us. But, you know, what happens here with the Heritage Foundation is very good. We have good economic policies right now that work, but the media trashes every chance, every opportunity. And secondly, does our educational institutions produce a large number of Americans who can understand the difficulties of the economics in the world, who understand American history, understand what America has gone through? Do college graduates fly the red, white, and blue on the 4th of July? Do they celebrate the American way of life? Are they taught in college, as many are, that America is a racist, sexist, slave-holding country where discrimination is rampant and that the average person can't make it? It's all based on the color of your skin. Now, how does that work in the real world? I would say not well. Let's continue with more coming up next. There'll be Leland Vitter.

0: of News Nation about the Middle East and so much more. He's got great perspective on that. The line becomes available, 866-647-7337. Bill Cunningham, the Great American, with you and all great Americans every Sunday night.
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7: They say nature did not cause the fire. I'm Sue Guzman, Fox News. Evacuations ordered for some 90,000 people in Nevada as the Hawk Fire is burning out of control near Reno. Fire Battalion Chief Jane Ackerson.
8: Currently, we have 42,000 individuals who are displaced and on an active evacuation, with approximately 45,000 individuals that are in the set status to be prepared to evacuate.
7: Shane Ackerson says at least six people have been injured in the blaze, which began Saturday, quickly grew to 20 square miles. Officials said the blaze was likely caused by humans. Emergency officials in Washoe County opening the Reno Sparks Convention Center to evacuees. No pets allowed, as large and small animals were to be left at two other locations. 800 personnel have been assigned to the fire. Both the U.S. and Canada implementing 50% reciprocal tariffs on one another after the two countries were unable to reach a deal last week. More from Fox's Alex Hogan on the impact of President Trump's new tariffs.
9: He wrote on Truth Social saying Canada wants the benefits of being a state without being one. They also have charged our great farmers for many years massive amounts of tariffs, adding, quote, no more. The U.S. will impose 50% tariffs on about $20 billion worth of Canadian goods. Canada, in response to all of this, said that it will be imposing these tariffs dollar for dollar.
7: Critics arguing tariffs are raising costs for American businesses and consumers that depend on goods sourced from abroad. And authorities in Oregon investigating the deaths of five people and several domestic animals. They were found after an early Saturday morning vehicle fire on the rural property. And the Washington County Sheriff's Office says it is investigating the scene as a quintuple homicide. Police called in after firefighters discovered the bodies. And right now, no suspect is in custody. 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
7: Voters in three states heading to the polls this week to cast ballots in runoff elections. We have a preview from Fox's Tanya J. Powers.
17: In Georgia, a special election runoff is being held to fill the 13th district seat that was held by Democratic Congressman David Scott, who passed away in April. Scott's daughter, Marcy, is running against Everton Blair. Both are Democrats. Neither candidate captured the 50% majority needed to win the seat outright in the July special election. Oklahoma is holding its primary runoff elections, including races for the Republican gubernatorial nominee and Democratic Senate nominee. And in South Carolina, voters will cast ballots in a special GOP primary runoff to determine the party's nominee in the November general election to fill Senator Lindsey Graham's seat following his death last month. Tanya J. Powers, Fox News.
7: The murder trial of a Massachusetts mother gets closer to the end of testimony and a final verdict. More from Fox's Grinnell Scott.
18: Lindsey Clancy's legal team rested its case Friday. Clancy is on trial for the murder of her three young children in January 2023. Her attorneys have argued she was not criminally responsible due to mental illness and should be placed in a state health facility. Prosecutors seeking a life sentence have argued Clancy intentionally killed her kids. They have two planned rebuttal witnesses. After their testimony, closing arguments are expected to begin. 18 jurors were picked in July to hear the evidence. After each side closes, the court clerk will randomly draw the 12 people who will deliberate. Grinnell Scott, Fox News.
7: And we are continuing to watch Tropical Storm Mokay, which is starting to drench Hawaii with potentially more than a foot of rain. Now, this is coming 7 days after 4 feet of rain on the Big Island from Lala. There is a flood watch that has been posted for the Big Island of Hawaii. I'm Sue Guzman. This is Fox News.
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23: 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We'll have our usual guest, 725, Dave Johnson, Pearl Technology. All the latest things to scare you, it seems like. 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
1: Joining you and I now is Leland Vittard on Balance with News Nation Monday through Friday. I want to share with the American people one of your postings on War Notes, and that is it has to the effect that Donald Trump is taking a new approach. Kind of the mini headline you have here is dueling fights under the operation, which has been underway for the last several weeks. 20 tankers have entered and exited the strait each night through a southern channel along the coast of Oman, which Trump last week threatened to bomb. And about 10 million barrels of oil a day. And here we are approaching the six-month mark of the battle, the fight, the war in Iran. And he's shifting away from military action to economic pressure and threatening economic warfare. It's going to be the Great Depression or something of that character. And I would imagine at this point, we've done this before, this thing is going on and on and on and on because there was a miscalculation in the beginning. This is going to be like a 14 to 20-day war, and that's not exactly where we are. And Trump has given, according to your war notes, the Islamic Republic a greater opportunity to make a deal than ever before, and they've failed to do so. So will the economics work with the Iranian leadership, who, shall we say, are religious fanatics who like to kill people, when the bombing itself did not?
2: Possible. Certainly, President Trump was not willing to do militarily what he needed to do, and you and I have talked about the reasons why, to bring the regime in Iran to its knees or to extricate it by force. So the next opportunity, the next method would be to strangle them financially to where they require making a choice. Either they capitulate or they face internal revolt, which is basically what this is trying to set up. What you're pointing to, though, requires a resolve by President Trump to see this through. And the Iranians have been remarkably good at playing Trump and also at creating pain for him to force him to relieve the pressure, the strangulation, whatever you want to call it, on the Iranian regime economically. And also, as you and I have discussed, Bill, and I think we're seeing these things come to fruition or come to a head, that Donald Trump does not like to endure pain. Mm. He has a very low tolerance and he has a very high desire for easy wins. It's why he's spending time giving the press tour of a new helipad when the American people are clearly focused on their own pocketbooks, gas prices, medical bills, how they're going to buy Christmas presents for their kids. It shows a fundamental desire to talk about things that he feels as though he can be positive about, whether the American people care or feel that positivity themselves.
1: And at this point, American people do not. And if this economic strangulation works, it's not going to work by the midterm convention in Texas. It's not going to work by Halloween. It won't work till Election Day. This is a multi-month process. The UAE is on board at the present time, making it even more difficult. But if you're a religious fanatic willing to kill 50,000 of your own people, and you think that the way to paradise is to kill innocent men, women, and children, the idea of losing a few shekels here and there is not going to float your boat. In fact, I'm sure the so-called leadership of the Revolutionary Guards are living quite well. I'm sure they're doing fine economically.
2: Well, you just hit the nail on the head, though. The religious fanatics in Tehran are much like the socialists in America, in it that they believe in socialism or religious fanaticism for thee, not for me. And the guys in Tehran, you know, they tell every other woman to wear a hijab, but they want all their women in bikinis or nothing at all so they can abuse them. They tell everyone else, hey, you can't use alcohol or party or do anything, but they're off in London and in the south of France and in the Caribbean during the winter and in South America partying and enjoying all of the things that are non-haram.
1: Yeah.
2: So same with the socialists in America, right? You know, the Democratic Socialist leadership want all of us to have rent controls and to live in slum and to go to government-run healthcare while they live in the multi-million dollar brownstone in Brooklyn that their parents bought them.
1: Yeah.
2: So there's a real similarity between these two things. And to your point, if you can threaten the regime's ability to live the way they want to live because you strangled them economically, that can bring about change. It doesn't bring about capitulation. It doesn't bring about them giving up their desires, but it hurts them in a way that they find painful. There are people dying they don't find painful. There are people not being able to put gas in their car, eat, or babies starving on the streets. The mullahs don't find painful. But if you take away their villas in Bahrain or in Qatar or their yachts in the south of France or their pied-à-terres in London where they keep their Western mistresses, that begins to hurt in a place they care about.
1: Kind of like do as I say, not as I do. One thing that's perplexed me kind of off channel a little bit is that there's a couple, 3 million Muslims that live inside the United States of America. Largely peaceful, largely patriotic, largely not bomb throwers. And there's a silence out of the leadership of Muslim Americans when it comes to the behavior of the Revolutionary Guard toward other Muslims, or when Iran and Iraq attacked each other and a million were killed horribly, some with weapons of mass destruction. And I can't recall, I don't know who the, quote, leader of the Muslims in America is. I don't know who that person is, but or that group is. But is the issue of their silence when what happened on October the 7th, and the issue of their brutalization of 50,000 dead Iranians, the facts that you just laid out about how the hypocrisy of the leadership of Revolutionary Guard have naked women all around them drinking booze and probably smoking pot while telling their citizens, if you do that, we're going to behead you. Have you noticed the deafening silence of so-called Muslim leadership in America?
2: I don't think it's that deafening. I think we hear a loud roar from Muslims in America. We saw it after October 7th with the parades. Celebrating the October 7th attacks. The rise of Islam in America is the most underreported story because the media has been bullied into silence because the Muslim faith demands tolerance when they're in the minority and then practices intolerance when they are in the majority. The Muslim leaders, you know, if you want to think about the most prominent Muslim in America, it's Zohran Mamdani in New York. What did he do? He gave up and gave a speech about how we as Americans need to think more about how Muhammad viewed immigration when Muhammad showed up in Mecca. Well, what did he do when he showed up in Mecca? He took over. He demanded tolerance and acceptance. Then he took over Mecca with military force, and then he kicked out all the Christians and Jews that he hadn't killed. I'm sorry to put facts into the conversation, but that's just what Mamdani said, and those are the facts of how this happened. So I fundamentally believe that there is a difference between someone who is Muslim and the Islamic faith. But expansionist Islam, Muhammadism, is incompatible with Western values. And we know that because every Islamic society in the world is incompatible with American and Western values. That's just the way it is. So I don't think there's been a deafening silence. I think there is a roar from the Muslim community that continues to become more and more vocal and more strident in replacing American values with their own.
1: And in that regard, Europe is at the breaking point in which it is said, I've read that the average European woman who's a German or a Brit or a French, has about 1.6 babies per female. In the Islamic world, inside of Europe, it's around 4.2. And so because these are democracies without a constitution, within the next 10 to 15 years, there's going to be voting into power in Western Europe, large numbers of Muslims who will do their best to impose Sharia. In fact, Dr. Abdul in Detroit has said that he wants to live under Sharia law. And there's a black minister in Dearborn who went off the other day talking about, I'm an American. I don't want to live under Islamic Sharia law. And this is a black minister, a Democrat, who said this is not the American way of life. Europe is not awakened, I think, to a large extent. Because of democracy, they're going to have a problem in about 10 years. And much like every other society in the Middle East, whether it's Syria, Iran, Iraq, or Egypt, or Jordan, or whatever, when the Muslims come in, the Christians and Jews are either killed or they leave. There's no multicultural, multi-religious, multiracial society controlled by Muslims that is anything but obliterating different opinions. Now, number one, give me your view on Europe in the next 10 years and give me your view here in America if the rise of Islam continues.
2: The rise of Islam is incompatible with American values. And God bless the pastor who is willing to stand up and say this. And I'm sure he's been excommunicated from the Democratic Party because the alliance between radical Islam and progressivism is a well-traveled and well-oiled machine, well-traveled path. Europe, I think, in a way is lost because of what you just laid out. And we saw the new prime minister in the UK and others that it is more important for Europe to be seen as empathetic and liberal than it is for them to protect liberal values. And we have to remember when we're using these terms, liberal and conservative, the left in America has become now inherently illiberal. They're living in a Marxist world, not in a liberal world the way we think of the U.S. Declaration and Constitution as liberal Western philosophy and governing principles. Europe is largely lost, and I think the person who we need to listen to the most on this is a Muslim. And it is the foreign minister of the United Arab Emirates who 10 or 12 years ago warned European governments of this and of the mass migration of mostly poor religious Muslims. And he said, you have no idea what you are importing. We do, because we understand what the Islamists, meaning those who believe that Islam is a political endeavor as much as it is a religious endeavor. We understand what militant Islam and political Islam are. You need to be scared of it. And Europe laughed at him and basically said, you know, you guys are a bunch of intolerant, not fascists, but somehow you are, you know, tyrants and dictators and everything else, the same way they view bin Salam in Saudi Arabia. And they continue this massive migration, allowing this massive migration. And as you point out, Bill, the results are predictable.
1: And it's going to happen. It's at this point, there'll be an occasion maybe in my lifetime, certainly yours, in which all of Europe will become Islamic. There'll be the call to prayers. There'll be the obliteration of human rights, Sharia law, as far as picking brides.
2: Sharia law is now already accepted in the United Kingdom. The Sharia arbitration panels are accepted in the United Kingdom.
1: Yeah.
2: The call to prayer is blasted in the United Kingdom all hours. Well, not all hours, but starting at 3:45, 4 o'clock in the morning?
1: Yeah, and it goes on 5 to 6 times a day and doesn't stop. And they don't have a constitution. Fortunately, we do. But one of the brilliant parts of our constitution is that elections and people pick their leaders under the constitution. And in America, when Mamdani controls the financial capital of the world, And if Dr. Abdul, who's not a doctor, if he can actually beat Mike Rogers, who's a relatively qualified, not real exciting U.S. senator, but he almost won, Slotnick, he almost beat her. But if Dr. Abdul can take over Michigan with the auto workers and promise to obliterate their cushy medical hospital system and give them Medicare for all, if Dr. Abdul can win with that record in Michigan, which is in New York City, that would be a shocker. Lastly, you have a posting about Senator Tom Cotton, and I saw the same shock poll that you did in Arkansas. I thought Tom Cotton was extremely popular in Arkansas, but his opponent, a Democrat, a person named Schaffner, is easily beating Tom Cotton. Now, I don't know if I accept the poll or not, but nonetheless, the president and Tom Cotton and others, Tom Cotton in Arkansas, I would think he'd I think the guy's a great senator, and I think he should easily win. But the polling there has a Democrat winning, much like in Ohio. The polling here has Sherrod Brown up 8 points on John Huston. Give me your sense for a couple minutes what the Trumpster needs to do at the midterm convention, which is a brand new concept in Texas in about 3 weeks.
2: Well, he has the most difficult speech of his presidency ahead of him. He must, at the same time, convince MAGA voters who only vote for him and show up that he is on the ballot. And at the same time, he must convince, or not at least alienate, Republican and swing voters who don't like him and who see no reason to vote for a Republican after voting for Donald Trump and things not getting better for them. The best thing that Republicans have going for them is Democrats.
1: Yeah.
2: Unquestionable.
1: Yeah.
2: Will that be enough? I don't know. And I think that bill is the real kind of, you know, I hate using hyperbole, but we don't know how Americans will view the quality of Democratic candidates and the Democrats' embrace of socialism. We don't know to what extent they will hold all Democrats responsible. We also don't know what the turnout's going to look like. And I think that was the real takeaway from the polls in Michigan and Wisconsin and in Minnesota that we're wrong. That the best hope for America is that the middle of America, of which there are a lot, politically the middle, many of whom watch my show every night because we're different. We view the world as right versus wrong, not left versus right. If that part of America, and that's a real part of America, if they show up and if the middle of America says, you know, we may not like Mike Rogers, we may not like what Donald Trump is doing, but we don't want a guy who likes Sharia law and who makes his wife wear a hijab and talks about Medicare for all while his wife's psychiatry practice doesn't accept insurance.
1: Yeah, the hypocrisy. It's up to Michigan, Ohio, Arkansas. If we say, okay, this is okay.
2: Bill, as you know, I'm a journalist. I don't pick sides. You obviously have your own opinions, and there's just a difference in what you and I do. If Republicans have to be talking about Arkansas and spending money in Arkansas, Donald Trump and every member of the administration better start getting lawyers because it will be impeachment every day, all day. If Arkansas is in play, you're talking about a real Democratic majority in the Senate.
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11: Hi, Billy Cunningham. Good to hear from Leland Vitter. Coming up next is Todd Sheets. He's an investment banker as to why America has such bad, poor college education and whether a country can long survive with that level of ignorance from college kids. Bill Cunningham with you every Sunday.

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13: Bill Cunningham, the great American, Todd Sheets, often on Substack, and also toddsheets.substack.com has a great column up. And the headline is, yes, we have no free burritos today. 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And the way to reduce costs is to make everything free. That makes sense. It does. And so why not do it? So socialists vote for that crap, and we get people like Mamdani running the financial capital of the world. J. Joining you and I now, you and I now is that same Todd Sheets. And Todd, welcome again to the Bill Cunningham Show. Had you on, I think, a few months ago. And your column, I think, is fabulous. Yes, we have no free burritos today. Explain what's happening with the education system in which many educated individuals, especially young women who are educated in their 20s and 30s, almost all are socialists with purple hair and rings in their nose. What happened to the education system?
14: Yeah, well, I think it's very simple, Bill, and thanks again for having me back on. You know, we had the young radical left who came of age back in the 1960s. They did some good things at that time. I mean, I think on the social side of things, with race relations and other things, they were very helpful. Unfortunately, they were dead wrong about economic issues from the beginning. And they helped push the LBJ administration into the Great Society spending blowout, which was supposed to cure poverty. It was a massive failure on that regard. That's why it's still around in the way that it is in the very communities it was supposed to help. But they never acknowledged their failures. It took Ronald Reagan to turn all that around and fix it beginning in the 80s with a 20-year boom that he kicked off. But those people, they never acknowledged that they were wrong on the economic issues. What they did was they went into the educational system and the universities, worked their way up, got control of them, and they basically started driving this socialist agenda through the colleges and universities. It spread into the traditional media. It spread into the Democratic Party. There was a, you know, inkling of it there to begin with. And over time, as it accumulated, it gets to the point where now we've got generations, not just one, but generations of young kids who've been brought up without any ever hearing about the truths and the failures of socialism. Instead, they've been brought up to blame capitalism for everything, including failed government experiments in socialism of the kind that, like, Biden ran and that type of thing. So it's like something going wrong. We're in a capitalist system. Capitalism is bad. Socialism is the solution. And that's the message that's been drilled into their minds directly and subconsciously for the past 40, 50 years.
13: Todd Sheets, I can specifically remember as a high school and college kid, the Model Cities programs of the liberals, the LBJ Great Societies, in which they're going to have vibrant opportunities, great neighborhoods, especially in the black community. It was going to be free housing. It's going to be housing vouchers. It's going to be Section 8 housing. We're going to build federal apartments all over the country. And that failed so miserably, you had to double down and do other stupid stuff. And so it didn't stop. In fact, it continued. And the way to solve the affordability problem is to spend more money on things no one pays for. That's the way it's affordable. And you have a great sentence in your column, Todd Sheets. We need to understand that the affordability problem came from the Biden administration's misguided government spending blowout. So when Biden took office in January of 21, the inflationary rate was about 2%. And in the past 2 years of Donald Trump, it averages about 2.7%. For Joe Biden, media doesn't point this out, it was 21% of inflation. It was unaffordable. So when the Democrats cause a problem, they double down on stupid. And when that doesn't work, they triple down on stupid. They got to spend more money. And explain what happened with the affordability crisis, how the economy is still not recovered. It's going to take a while. But the media only talks about the price of gasoline and not who brought us to that in the first place. Before you answer the question, the way to have lower gasoline prices is to have more gasoline. That means you open up the Keystone Pipeline, you have more pipelines, you have more availability of clean coal, you have natural gas and you have oil, and you drill, baby, drill. That's how to get greater supply. Democrats don't say that. They say to get more supply, what you have to do is cut the availability of oil, and then all of a sudden the price will go down. Does anybody believe the affordability BS of the Democrats when their policies caused the problem in the first place?
14: Yeah, unfortunately, if you have a miseducated youth, you know, they do fall prey to this kind of stuff. But you're exactly right. I mean, and we can look at that gas situation, you know, right here in just in the United States. We can look at what's happened in California, where they basically shut their energy production down in spite of having probably the greatest energy reserves in the country. And as a result, they're basically like Europe, where they import roughly 70% of their energy needs instead of developing them for themselves. And, you know, the cost of gas out there is 50% higher than it is in the rest of the country, where we benefit from the policies that Trump put in place when he said, drill, baby, drill, during his first term, and said, we're going to go the opposite direction. Thank God he did, or one, we wouldn't be able to afford the data, the AI data center creation that is going to help fuel the next economic boom that we're going to experience, and that has made us energy independent so that we're much more insulated from the consequences of Iran's activities in the Middle East than is California or Europe or Asia, in places that feel the brunt of that much more directly. So, yeah, you're exactly right about those issues.
13: And know it, because AI centers, there needs to be rules and regulations about them. They need to be in industrial parks. They need to be neutral relative to prices of utilities of average Americans. And they need to produce jobs. Because it is so good, now the socialists and the Democrats are going after AI centers. You know, the data centers are the problem. When they're the solution, it must be managed correctly. And up to this point, largely, it has not been. But once it's managed correctly, guess what? They're wonderful, and that's why the socialist Democrats are going after them, too.
14: Yeah, I mean, look, it's like, you know, imagine we had handed over control of the Internet to China, and we had let them develop the Internet. It would have been infused with Chinese propaganda. All of the high-paying jobs that were created by it, instead of being out in California and around the United States, you know, those would all be in Beijing or some other part of China instead of here. All the taxes that got paid by the profitable companies and the people earning those big salaries in those companies would be funding the Chinese political system instead of helping fund, you know, our costs and that kind of thing. Well, if you follow this no data center policy, you know, that's what's going to happen with AI. And we need AI to be here. We need to be the head of the, you know, we need to lead the world in AI development and its implementation so that we have free and unbiased systems that are not filled with political agendas, so that we get the lead benefit from a military safety and protection standpoint, and so that we're the primary beneficiary from an economic standpoint when the rest of the world adopts the technology we're creating instead of adopting China's technology. That is critical to us continuing to stay in the lead for the next 50 years. And you're absolutely right. These guys that are running around and trying to make a political thing out of this and keep it from happening here, this is only going to push it to China if they're successful. And you're right. It needs to be done right. But I think it's going to be, and that is in the process of happening.
13: Right. Donald Trump issued an executive order in March in which the energy produced must not be at the expense of individual Americans paying higher utility bills. And the Democrats say the way to lower prices and make gasoline more affordable is to restrict restrict supply. And so, no, that's not just the opposite. Secondly, you say, Todd Sheets, taxing the rich is a lie that Democrats have gotten away with for about a half a century. And so explain how taxing the rich is a lie that the Democrats play upon the ignorance of voters.
14: Yeah, let's quote Barack Obama, and everybody else has said it. I'm not trying to pick on him, but I just remember him going around saying, you know, if we could just get the rich to pay a little bit more, their fair share, then everybody could have what they need and the system would be much more fair and equal.
13: Yeah.
14: Well, the reality is that he didn't get called out on. We already have by far the most progressive tax system in the world. There's about 30% of the households in this country that pay no federal income taxes. The top 10% pay 70% of the federal income taxes. So that's one part of the lie. The second part of the lie is this idea that as a Democrat, once I get in office, I'm going to tax the other guy to pay for your free stuff. That never happens. We have 50 years of history to prove it. What ends up happening is, even if you push the nominal tax rate up to, let's say, 60 or 70%, that causes such a political backlash that then they go into the back room and they create all these deductions and stuff that bring the real tax rate way back down. And the way we can see that is by looking at federal revenues collected as a percentage of GDP, or the size of the economy. And for the last 60 years, that has averaged 17.2% for Republicans and 17.4% for Democrats, which means they've never really pushed up tax rates to pay for anything.
13: No.
14: The only thing they've done is borrow it and print the money and inflate it to pay for it.
13: And when that happens, inflation goes up. In fact, the economy until January of 2021 was in great shape. It was hitting on all eight cylinders. Then the Democrats took over with Nancy Pelosi, Chuck Schumer. 21% inflation over those 4 years. $2 trillion a year, every year in additional spending, dumped into the economy, which caused rampant inflation. When there's more dollars in circulation, every dollar in your pocket's worth a little bit less, which means it takes more dollars to buy something. So when the Democrats talk about affordability, their policies cause it. When the Democrats complain about the cost of gasoline or diesel, their policies cause the high prices because they restrict the supply. And when they talk about soaking the rich or asking the rich to pay more, greater share, guess what? 50% of the American people pay 98% of the taxes. And so when someone walks into a grocery store, and 50 million Americans do this every day to buy their groceries, if they pay nothing for the groceries, those who do pay are going to pay higher prices. So you pay for your own groceries and the groceries of someone on food stamps. And so when you put that in the computer, and when you have government housing and you encourage people like in Mamdani's New York City saying you can't evict anyone for not paying rent, and we're going to restrict the supply of apartments and housing because it is too expensive to build them, when you restrict supply and then you get rid of evictions, those landlords that own buildings are going to go bankrupt because they can't afford it. You can freeze rent, but you can't freeze expenses. So landlords will say, you know, and the great majority of landlords in New York City are mom and pop operations where they have 4 to 10 units and they live off those units doing the repairs themselves. So when you freeze rent and can't evict someone, and then the expenses go up, the real estate taxes, et cetera, you chase away entrepreneurs, you chase away capitalism. That's how socialism works. Look at the housing in Russia. Look at the housing in Cuba or Venezuela. We don't want that. And so an educated populace, educated voters must know the results of this. The Democrats snicker behind closed doors about how they're tricking people into believing their policies will make things more affordable, when just the opposite is true. You know what I'm saying?
14: You know, Bill, you hit the nail right on the head. This is what I like to call the socialist doom loop. You say you can't raise rents if you're an apartment owner. And then Biden comes along and creates all this inflation, so your expenses go way up, but you can't raise rents to offset that, so then you can't invest in the property. And then what happens next? Mamdani gets elected, and he says, we're going to hold hearings to hold landlords accountable for their failure to take care of their properties. And if they're not taking care of their properties, we're going to penalize them. And what they're going to do is they're going to penalize them to the point where they have to go out of business. And then the state takes over these properties, and it ends up being like all of that trashy affordable housing you were talking about that was built back in the 1960s that was supposed to solve a problem. You know, what we've done is, instead of solving the problem in those areas, we've spread it to the rest of the city, and then you end up, like you said, with Venezuela or communist China or communist Russia and those kinds of things. I mean, it's a socialist doom loop. They fail to acknowledge that their problems are creating the disaster, and they try and solve the disaster with more of the same problems that created it in the first place.
13: Todd Sheets, have about a minute remaining. One of the great things I've noticed is that if you're a single white female, highly educated, you're very likely to be a socialist. Why is that?
14: Same reason we talked about earlier. You grew up in this socialist educational system, which is dominated by the far left, and that has taught you to blame everything that goes wrong in your life, everything from whether you're feeling a lack of spiritual fulfillment, or you can't buy the house that you think you'd entitled to, or you can't afford to live in New York on the salary that you can afford, that you earn after studying what they taught you in school. All of that's the fault of capitalism. None of it is the fault of the people who actually created it.
13: Todd Sheets, we have to run. ToddSheets.substack.com. The story is there. The columns of beauty. Heads up by saying, yes, we have no free burritos today. And all of a sudden, we're going to look like a homeless encampment in the USC campus. When I see online Southern Cal, a great university in Los Angeles, there's block after block of homeless encampments. And now in L.A., they want to put up screens around homeless encampments on sidewalks and in parks so that the inhabitants can masturbate in private. And I'm reading this story out of Los Angeles. The taxpayer is going to put up screens, and so men and women can masturbate in private by putting up screens. They also get free needles and free drugs. That's where we're headed. Todd Sheets, once again, thanks for coming on the Bill Cunningham Show, and you're a great American. Thank you, Todd.
14: Bill, great to be with you.
13: God bless America.
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9: Hi, Billy Cunningham, the Great American. Thanks for listening tonight. Had some great calls, especially from Michigan and Texas, where there's a toxic combination brewing, mainly in the major cities, that they want to export all over this country, which is the Liberal Democrats, along with the members of the DSA, Democratic Socialists of America, and on top of that, communist, and on top of that, radical Islamist. Put those four horsemen of death together, we got major problems. And that philosophy has worked up to this point in places like New York City. There's been 15 to 20 elected all over the country, including right now, it appears, the Democratic candidate in the Senate in the great state of Florida has someone to the left of Hassan Piker, who wants to become a U.S. senator from Florida, and I would say that over my dead body. And a call to arms must go out. The election's about 70, 75 days away. And the Trump coalition to save this country, as never before, must come out and vote. If Dr. Abdul, who's not a doctor, can be elected to the U.S. Senate over Mike Rogers in Michigan, that is a serious indication that we're done. Can't happen. Hassan Piker, acolytes like Dr. Abdul, who's not a doctor, cannot be elected from a great state like Michigan, which is blue-collar, middle-class values, I think. What's happened in Dearborn, Michigan, cannot be exported to the whole country. The ideas of radical Islam is not in concert with democratic principles in this country. Bill Cunningham with you every Sunday night.
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9: Concerns about a spreading wildfire. I'm Ted Lindner, Fox News. A fast-growing wildfire wreaking havoc in northwest Nevada. Thousands being asked to evacuate. Fire Battalion Chief Shane Ackerson.
10: Currently, we have 42,000 individuals who are displaced and on an active evacuation, with approximately 45,000 individuals that are in the set status to be prepared to evacuate.
9: He says at least six people have been injured in the blaze, which began Saturday and quickly grew to 20 square miles. Washoe County, Nevada emergency officials opening the Reno Sparks Convention Center to evacuees, but no pets allowed. Small and large animals are to be left at two other locations, 800 personnel assigned to the fire. President Trump has set new tariffs on Canadian goods after negotiators failed to reach a deal. Fox's Alex Hogan with more.
11: He wrote on Truth Social saying Canada wants the benefits of being a state without being one. They also have charged our great farmers for many years massive amounts of tariffs, adding, quote, no more. The U.S. will impose 50% tariffs on about $20 billion worth of Canadian goods. Canada, in response to all of this, said that it will be imposing these tariffs dollar for dollar.
9: Some critics arguing the tariffs are raising costs for American businesses and consumers that depend on goods sourced from abroad. And authorities in Oregon are investigating the deaths of five people and several domestic animals. They were found after an early Saturday morning vehicle fire on a rural property, and the Washington County Sheriff's Office says it's investigating the scene as a quintuple homicide. Police called in soon after firefighters discovered the bodies. No suspect currently in custody. Authorities declined to say whether they have a specific suspect in mind or if the perpetrator may be among the deceased. 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
9: Voters in three states, Georgia, Oklahoma, South Carolina, are going to head to the polls this week to cast ballots in runoff elections.
7: In Georgia, a special election runoff is being held to fill the 13th district seat that was held by Democratic Congressman David Scott, who passed away in April. Scott's daughter, Marcy, is running against Everton Blair. Both are Democrats. Neither candidate captured the 50% majority needed to win the seat outright in the July special election. Oklahoma is holding its primary runoff elections, including races for the Republican gubernatorial nominee and Democratic Senate nominee. And in South Carolina, voters will cast ballots in a special GOP primary runoff to determine the party's nominee in the November general election to fill Senator Lindsey Graham's seat following his death last month. Tanya J. Powers, Fox News.
9: The murder trial of a Massachusetts mother getting closer to the end of testimony and a final verdict. Fox's Grinnell Scott with more.
14: Lindsay Clancy's legal team rested its case Friday. Clancy is on trial for the murder of her three young children in January 2023. Her attorneys have argued she was not criminally responsible due to mental illness and should be placed in a state health facility. Prosecutors seeking a life sentence have argued Clancy intentionally killed her kids. They have two planned rebuttal witnesses. After their testimony, closing arguments are expected to begin. 18 jurors were picked in July to hear the evidence. After each side closes, the court clerk will randomly draw the 12 people who will deliberate. Grinnell Scott, Fox News.
9: And Tropical Storm Mokay starting to drench Hawaii with potentially more than 1 foot of rain 7 days after 4 feet of rain on the Big Island from Lala. Lala tore up roads and knocked out power. More than 6,000 residents remain in the dark. A flood watch in effect for the Big Island of Hawaii. Forecasters say more storms are expected in the coming months because of this year's El Nino. I'm Ted Lindner. This is Fox News.
15: Sherman's biggest Labor Day sale is... 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Right on time.
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17: 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Greg will be back in. We'll have our usual guest, 725, Dave Johnson, Pearl Technology. All the latest things to scare you, it seems like. 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Of course, 840, Music Monday with Mark Frank Beard. 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

0: Good evening, everyone. You're in the right place at the right time. This is Coast to Coast AM, blasting out of the Mojave Desert like a Scirocco, blazing across the land, slamming into your radio like a supercharged nanoparticle of unobtainium. Greetings from the boldest, bawdiest, most outrageous city in the world, the planetary capital of sun, fun, sin, sex, and secrets, my not-so-humble hometown, Las Vegas, Nevada. My name is George Knapp, your occasional host, designated driver of the airwaves, and moderator of tonight's upcoming cacophonous cavalcade of conversation. What's shaking out there? We are in the midst of a typical August scorcher here in the Mojave, just relentless heat day after day over much of the Southwest, mixed with the thunderstorm and flash flood warnings. We did have a couple of days of cloudy skies, even a little bit of rain, which is so rare here in recent years. I think people were looking up at the sky wondering what those scant droplets of this unknown mystery liquid were falling from the sky. Some sort of alien attack, Martian bioweapons, precursor to the body snatcher seedlings dropped from the stratosphere. Seriously, longtime residents here who never really learned how to drive in rain don't recall what these newfangled weirdo windshield wipers are actually used for. They tend to fishtail on local streets. They roll through stop signs. They fearlessly drive right into seemingly shallow floodwaters and suddenly find their Volvo floating down the street in the midst of it. And, it's a little bit of rain, quickly evaporated, months of relentless heat. And that's at the south end of the state here. The northern half is on fire, literally, not figuratively, literally on fire. The governor of Nevada has declared a state of emergency today. A fire which started by a human on Saturday was so small, no one even was concerned about putting it out. It kept growing and whipped by the wind and grew some more. And now it's on the outskirts of Reno, forcing the emergency evacuation of some 45,000 people, with another 40 or 50,000 on standby to get the heck out of their homes at a moment's notice. It's a mess. And if that were the only fire burning in northern Nevada, maybe the emergency crews and firefighter teams would have the ability to kind of get it under control quickly. But it isn't the only one. At least 15 other wildfires started on the same day, yesterday, in the same state. Homes have burned. Thousands of people are without power. People have barely escaped in time with their kids and their dogs and not much else. Some had to be evacuated twice. They'd moved to someplace else. The fire moves. They had to move out again. Of course, in Oregon, more fires. In Washington State, huge fires have scorched thousands of acres, caused mass evacuations. Same thing up in British Columbia. The Associated Press reported it this way. They said months of dry weather and a record lack of snow this past winter across the American West have created prime fire conditions. There are maps created by AP and other news organizations which show the scope of the fires burning all across the West. And, no one wants to mention the forbidden words. The first one is climate. You know what the second one is because, millions of people would react all at once. But we've had 22 straight years of persistent drought out here, so bad that our two largest reservoirs, the largest ever built on this continent, are as low as they can get. It seems like something is unfolding here in the West. It gets pretty hard to pretend that everything is normal and fine, and this is how it's always been. I make no argument about the cause of what's unfolding. You can argue all you want yourself about that, but man, it's a really serious mess, and it's happening right now, right here. And our thoughts go out to all of those folks who are essentially on the run tonight, trying to stay one step ahead of the flames, hoping they'll have a home to return to. I hope those of you who are listening tonight are safe and sound and that things get better tomorrow. A couple of other news items quickly. Did you see the New York Times story about what's happening to wild horses? Now, I've yammered at you many times on this program and on other venues where I report news about the plight of these wild horses. And I've personally been reporting on this more than 30 years and have said before that the Wild Horse and Burro program might be the worst program in the entire federal government, which is saying a lot, given how bad government can be. This is not a new development under Trump. It's been bad regardless of which party's in power or who's president or who controls Congress. In spite of federal laws enacted almost unanimously, supported by a wide majority of the public decades ago to protect Mustangs and burros, especially out there on public ranges, every year the BLM conducts these horrific, brutal roundups, stampedes and scares and kills these wild horses. They chase mares and newborn foals. They round them up and then stash them in government corrals. A few of them get adopted out to citizens and get good homes. But most of the rest gets stashed in these long-term holding facilities. and it costs millions and millions of dollars a year that you pay for, or they get sold to so-called killer buyers who buy them up at a very cheap price, ship them out of the country to be slaughtered for food. That's been the situation a long time. This year, it's somehow grown worse. Twice as many horses as ever are getting sent to slaughter, even though the law, as written, specifically says it cannot and should not happen. And it's pretty blatant. I think BLM knows it's happening right under their noses. They look the other way. You know, the New York Times just did this big story. That's why I'm talking about it. They finally learned that this is underway. It's a real issue. They put together a really good piece, and the reaction has been huge and predictable. I mean, outrage is boiling over. I've seen it before. And we'll be very surprised if anything comes of it this time either. I mean, you got oil interests and mining interests and big ag and big beef, and they all have other uses in mind for tens of millions of public acres, which were specifically designed to hold the horses forever. So the horses have to go, regardless of what the public thinks, regardless of what the law says. It's just heartbreaking to see these roundups, even more so to see the Mustangs, who are supposedly protected by federal law. They split up from their families. They're crammed in these trailers, shipped off to slaughterhouses in Mexico to be carved up. Is the Times story going to be enough to get the public riled up? We can only hope so. On a cheerier note, we have a terrific doubleheader lined up for tonight, right down the middle of the coast-to-coast strike zone. Two great topics, two outstanding guests. Out there on the western ranges, of course, as I've mentioned before, all around the world, there's this odd, grisly mystery that's been unfolding for more than 60 years, maybe hundreds of years. Animal mutilations, carved up with surgical precision, often in the dead of night. The surgery is precise, sometimes cauterized wounds. The parts that are removed are usually the same. No tracks are left. No animal tracks, no vehicle tracks. The animals are emptied of blood. There's no blood on the ground, not even a drop. No tire tracks, no human prints. And in tens of thousands of cases across the world, especially here in North America, not one single person has ever been caught or charged or convicted. If these are rustlers, they're very good at it. And people, humans, are doing this, it's got to be a large group, well-organized, well-funded, stealthy as hell, persistent, since it's gone on for so long over such a wide area. And I said North America, but it's also South America. On six of the seven continents, it's been reported. So who's doing it? And how do they pull it off? In this first half tonight, we'll be joined by a veteran homicide detective, a top cop, who solved countless murder cases, crimes committed by our fellow humans. Brian Fitzpatrick has focused his considerable forensic skills on these animal mutilation cases, has compiled a compelling and powerful account laid out similar to what he'd do for a murder indictment, ruling out the usual suspects and pointing in just one direction. Brian's new book is called The Operators and is sold. It's solid work. He joins us momentarily. In the second half tonight, another of my own favorite subjects involving a fascinating species near and dear to my heart, mantises, mantids. You probably heard me drone on and yammer about my little mantis sanctuary here at our home, which started back in 2014 with a single little critter that I rescued from our swimming pool. And I've spent the past 12 years protecting this little colony in our yard, keeping it safe from outside threats when possible, and watching them be born and live and grow and procreate. And my interests were more profound when a musician I know named Stuart Davis told us about his encounters with mantises, starting with one that turned up at his home on New Year's Eve and was approximately 8 feet tall, not your typical mantis. Since that encounter was shared with us on this program, I've been studying mantis encounter cases, stories that have emanated from all over the world, and people who say they've been up close and personal with these huge mantis beings who seem to be the ones in charge of other species that are more commonly known as the Greys during these experiences, abductions, you might want to call them. So are these experiences real? Is there a race of mantid-like aliens from some other star system, or perhaps they live here on Earth in another dimension or time slot or physical reality? This idea, as wild as it may sound, is now the subject of a formal academic study by a top university in the UK. The academic in charge of that study, Professor David Luke, joins us 2 hours from now to explain why he wanted to do this, how he got it approved, and how the research is going to unfold. Can't wait to hear from him. Also, anyone out there who's had their own mantis experience, maybe you want to call in during that second half tonight to share your tale with us and the world and the professor. Webmaster Alec Fernandez and I have pulled together Our usual assortment of items and oddities culled from news media around the world. We call it Naps News. You can find it on the Coast to Coast AM website. We have several tech-related articles, new efforts to look for ETs way out there in space, for example. Also, an update on the current situation with Wild Horse Roundup, so you can get specific details in case you want to reach out to your member of Congress to give them an earful. Those and other stories in Naps News while you're on the website. Check out how to become a Coast Insider. The cost is about 15 cents a day. If you subscribe for a year, gives you access to a huge archive of programs and interviews, including the Art Bell Vault. You can listen anytime you want, as often as you want. It's a great deal. So, too, is a subscription to Beyond Belief. That's George Norrie's television program in which George interviews fascinating guests, similar to what he does so well here on the radio. And with that, let's assume the position. Bring in the dog and the cat. And any mantises who are up for a night indoors, put on a pot of Joe, slide your bod into those silky summer jammies and your toes into your best bunny slippers, plop yourself down in a comfy spot, turn down the lights, and turn up the radio because we're about ready to rumble. In a moment, Brian Fitzpatrick on the Mystery Mutilators. I'm George Knapp, and this is Coast to Coast AM.
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0: Welcome back. As part of my TV job, I started in the late 80s looking into animal mutilation cases. Linda Howe, you remember her. She was greatly helpful back in those days, teaching me the ropes on how these things have unfolded, all the mysteries, and the fact that the situations are pretty similar across the board in terms of what happens to the animals, these surgical-type cuts. More than 10,000 of the cases, I think, across North America by some estimates, primarily involving cattle, but also horses and other species. And whoever's doing it is pretty slick. No one's ever been caught or convicted. The parts that are taken with the surgical precision are kind of baffling, at least on the surface. The means used to pull it off, too, are baffling. Well, now there's a new investigator who's entered the mystery. He's a veteran police detective whose expertise helped solve untold numbers of homicide cases, and he's more recently focused his considerable forensic talents toward the mutilation mystery. His new book, The Operator, is a great piece of work, an excellent job of boiling down the facts to some certain hard-to-debate conclusions. Brian joins us now from his home in Nova Scotia to help walk us through this very macabre and ongoing puzzle. Brian, welcome.
1: Thanks, George. Thanks for having me.
0: You sent me a letter along with a copy of your book, The Operator, made the point that has occurred to me as well. You know, it's very poignant, I think, right now. Most of the public focus these days seems to be on the tech, on UFOs, on crash saucers and metamaterials and alien bodies if they exist. And that's where Congress's focus is as well, you know, assuming these aliens exist. And very little public attention on the occupants of those craft and what they've been doing. Human abductions, animal mutilations, if they're responsible. Your focus in The Operator is on animal mutilations, and you're right, they're still happening. The public is looking the other way. How did you get started down this road? Was there a specific incident or case that grabbed your attention?
1: I think the main case that caught my attention was it's Alamosa, Colorado, and that happened in 1967. So what that file or mutilation was about, it was a horse, and it was a mare named Lady. And Lady was stripped of flesh, brain, heart, lungs, thyroid removed. And the doctor that did the examination looked at the tissue microscopically on the incisions and found that the wound margin was cooked and not burned. And he said this would have to be done at a minimum of hundreds of degrees. So what I did is I looked into lasers themselves. And this is in 1967. The CO2 laser wasn't invented until 1964. And the first surgical CO2 laser didn't come into production until 1970. And if you look at some of these lasers from the 1970s, they're large and bulky, and they are not portable. So the time frame is off. So we're, three full years before the surgical laser even existed. And then even the, it's called the femtosecond laser technology, and it's the only process that gets close to zero carbon residue, but still leaves some, that I've learned. And it didn't exist in practical form until the 1990s. And it doesn't produce the kind of heat that the doctor in 1967 noticed. And the first animal mutilation case I ran into, there's no cutting instrument that existed on the planet in 1967 that could have done what was done to that horse. And that's how this book got started.
0: I recall the name of that guy, John Altshuler. Linda Howe used to talk to him, used him as a consultant as a regular basis, and he was pretty mystified, as all the other veterinarians who've tackled this mystery. There aren't many of them that come forward, though. Did you have a tough time getting a consultation from people who are experts who've seen dead animals, know the cause of death of thousands of dead animals, but couldn't figure this one out?
1: Yeah, this book is a drop in the bucket. As you've said, there's tens of thousands of cases out there. And this book came from online documents and literature that I found. And that's where I did my research. The reason why I did that is I wanted this book to get out fairly quickly because of the disclosure movement that's going on right now. And now that this one's done, I am now moving to firsthand accounts. And the follow-up to this book will be firsthand accounts from ranchers, veterinarians, from sheriff's offices all around the United States, and from the RCMP in Canada. And now I'm going to build an actual firsthand reports. And if I can get the information that I found out of this book by online literature, can you imagine what we could find with firsthand accounts?
0: Well, when you get down that road, let me know. I've saved a bunch of the police reports from here in Nevada. There were cases back into the 60s and 70s that were investigated by rural sheriffs, and a couple of those have been very helpful over the years, and they remain mystified, as are the law enforcement in Oregon, where the most recent outbreak of these things have happened. I had a chance to work on this Netflix show back in 2023 and went up to Oregon and met with some of these ranchers, and they're spooked by it, and they should be. It's weird.
1: It is, yeah. Yeah, I've actually been talking to some sheriffs in Oregon and a rancher that sent me some really good photos. So, yeah, you're right. There's lots of activity right now in Oregon.
0: This one family that I got to meet up there, you know, they've been in the business a long time. They had two very bizarre mutilation incidents involving bulls, and it was in snow. There was no tracks, no blood, no anything. But they hadn't, you know, they're not UFO people. They're not investigators. They're not into the paranormal. They don't put other pieces of the puzzle together. So as I'm spending some time with them and getting to know them a little bit, went to the site where the mutilations had happened. I asked, have you seen any UFO activity here? They said, yeah, by the way, we have seen some gigantic UFO appearances, huge craft right over our land. And in fact, we've got these patches in our ground where the grass won't grow anymore, where something seemed to have landed. So they had UFO sightings and crop circle type formations, landing site trace case type stuff. They didn't put those clues together. It's not because they're dumb. They just haven't gone down this road before. You have to look at kind of the whole picture to figure out what's going on, don't you?
1: Absolutely. Yeah. And, I've also heard some things that some of the ranchers, when they do get these cattle mutilations, and some of these ranchers have had a few over, you know, the decades, and they're sort of getting to the point now that, you know, when they do a narcropsy, they can't find the cause of death. So they kind of get frustrated and they're not calling them in, and they're just burying the animal and not making a report of it. And, you know, I think it's really important if we want to get to the bottom of what's going on here. You know, we need any information that we can from these ranchers. And I do have a website currently set up. And if a rancher wants to submit what have happened, they can go to www.cattlemutilationreport.com. And I have a form and directions on what I need to do an assessment. I don't use your private information. I just want the data. And any small pieces of information that could be brought my way would be great for the next book, and we can try to get to the bottom of what's going on here.
0: Yeah, I hope you get a lot of response to that. We'll repeat that and then post it on the website here, coasttocoastam.com, so that people can find you. I would expect you're going to get a lot of emails. We're talking with Brian Fitzpatrick. His new book is called The Operator, 6 Continents, 60 Years, Zero Arrests. Going to jump into some of his findings as soon as we get back here on Coast to Coast AM.

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1: That's Elvin Bishop, great old blues song called Party Till the Cows Come Home. Not sure there's much partying going on among the cows we're talking about in this evening. The book is called The Operator, Six Continents, 60 Years, Zero Arrests by a longtime homicide detective, Brian Fitzpatrick. We're going to get into why these particular cows, why this species, why these cows, and why these particular body parts are taken by the mystery surgeons in our next segment here on Coast to Coast AM. Stick around.
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0: Brian Fitzpatrick, I think you do a great job at just boiling things down, eliminating possible explanations that people have used over the years to kind of write this thing off and getting down to the nitty-gritty. You know, I recall the FBI investigation decades ago, back in the 60s, they hired this ex-FBI agent to look into it, and I think he concluded it was mostly predators, coyotes and such, mountain lions, things of that sort, which was, I think the ranchers wanted to riot. They know what a predator attack looks like. How do you write that one off quickly? What do you use to explain that one away?
1: So explain away the fact
0: that
1: it's a predator.
0: Predators are responsible.
1: I think it's very simple. Definitely some of these cattle do fall victim of predator kills. I don't know what the percentage is, but the things that I look at that puts an animal in the category of these mutilations is the first thing is the laser precision cuts. Usually the mandible or the jaw is stripped of flesh on one side, and it's a perfect cut all the way around that mandible, and it's removed. And then there's a gland in there that's also removed. Usually an ear is taken. The tongue is taken, the sexual organs are taken. An animal, an insect, a predator, and looking at the technology that's being used for these cutting, human, animal, or insect isn't responsible for these.
0: Well, like a predator, I've been at the site of more than I want to count of these attacks. Some while the animal's still there and some afterward. And, ranchers know when a mountain lion attacks or a coyote or a wolf or something, there are teeth marks. There's blood on the ground. Right. There's blood still left in the animal. The majority of the cases we're talking about, there's nothing even close to that. There's no animal tracks. There's no blood on the ground. There's no human tracks. It's not predators, not standard predators for the bulk of the ones that we're talking about, right?
1: Exactly. Yes. And you're absolutely right. It's a predator kill is very different than what this is. This is surgical. And a lot of the thing that surprises me is the no blood on the scene and no blood within the animal. How that's happening, I don't know. I've been to many, unfortunately, I've been to many stabbing scenes. And when it's kind of graphic, but a human being that gets stabbed with their heart pumping with adrenaline trying to save themselves and a stab wound happens, and a human has about 4 to 5 liters of blood, there's arterial spray will go on the ceiling, on the walls. And as the stabbings happen, the knife is pulling stuff out and is casting blood all over the place. The scene is just horrific. And when you look at one of these cattle mutilation scenes, a 1200 pound animal usually has about, I think it's about 45 to 50 liters of blood within the animal. And the scene has not even a drop of blood outside around the area of the animal. And all the blood within the animal has been taken. The only time that the only case file that I reviewed that was different was a case in Alberta, Canada, where a cow was mutilated and there was half a cup of blood found inside the cow's mouth. That's the only time in my research that I've found any blood left at the scene. And I hope they analyzed that, but I wasn't able to find if they analyzed that blood found within the mouth or not.
0: You mentioned at the beginning of our conversation about the 1967 horse case, Colorado, and you mentioned that it had been cooked, not burned. Is that still the case these days, that there's some kind of a high heat instrument that's used, or have you found that it's the mystery mutilators have moved on to something more like a scalpel?
1: I have seen cases that are similar to the high temperature, but I've also seen just a sharp cutting tool does the cuts. So like I rely heavily on that 1967 file for the you know, for the precision high temperature cuts. And there's more recent ones that I've seen the cutting tool and not the high heat.
0: You know, we had some of the cases, some of the cases that were here in the 70s in rural Nevada. I recall the lawmen said that there were like pinking shear extractions, almost like somebody had cut the hide with pinking shears. Have you seen any of those in more recent cases, or was that an anomaly?
1: I would say it'd be an anomaly. I'm seeing perfect cuts. I wouldn't say it would be the ones that I've seen. I wouldn't say it would be scissors. It'd be more like a, you know, like maybe a knife blade.
0: You know, the first part of this book goes into the tools that are used by the mystery mutilators. And I'm not even sure you can call it mutilation because it's more surgery than just wild mutilation. But you talk about the blood extraction system. And as you said, you can't really figure out how they do it. I mean, we can't do it. We humans can't do it. Not out in a rural setting in a cow pasture, right?
1: Exactly. 22 years of police work, I've never seen, you know, a scene that has to do with, you know, blood removal that wasn't a mess all over the place. Like, you know, blood makes a mess. And when you have that much blood in an animal with a giant heart that's beating all that out, it's got to be some sort of tool that is sucking the blood out of the animal and it's not reaching outside the animal. And what that would be, I have no idea.
0: Another part of the mystery you listed in the section about tools is about extractions that are done without any cuts. And I've been to the scene of a couple of these where, you know, an entire ball joint is taken out without a cut on the skin. Or, as you mentioned, the pericardium. Explain why those are mysterious and the incidents that you're talking about there.
1: So, yes. So the pericardium is the bag around the heart. And there's been two different cases 30 years apart where that sac was intact and not touched and the heart is gone. I did some pretty extensive research on that. And this is where I'll be talking to some experts, probably some surgeons about this. Is that how is that even possible? And the research I've done is it is impossible. You have to cut that sac to be able to remove a heart.
0: And then there are cases where the spine is taken in the San Luis Valley. You mentioned a Chris O'Brien case who consulted with a veterinarian. Can you describe what happened there?
1: Yes. So it was a precision cut next to the spine, and the entire spine was removed from the animal. How is that even possible? You know what I mean? Like it, all these stories, like you, the more you look at it, the stranger they get. And it just doesn't make any sense. And every one of these case studies that I looked at, I had more questions than answers when I was done.
0: And of course, there are cases where there's some physical evidence left behind by whatever vehicle is used to pick up these cows and drop them back off, if that's what happens. In particular, tripod marks, a couple of times where people had reported seeing strange objects in the sky around the time of the mutilation. Can you address that general condition?
1: Sorry, George, you broke up there.
0: I'm asking about the aerial vehicles that are involved. I remember Linda Howe getting these early reports from ranchers seeing strange things in the skies around the time of the incisions, the mutilations. What's flying around out there, and why can't we catch them as well?
1: That's an excellent question. It'd be nice if we could. From what I've researched, there's a couple of incidents where it's talked about an aerial platform, so that's lifting these animals. So you have an aerial platform that can lift a 1,200-pound animal and control that animal to do this these precision procedures or cuts on the cow. There's one file in particular, and I want to say it was in Colorado, and It was a giant pasture, and there was new calves in the pasture, and the two ranches were tagging them, like ear tagging them. And one calf was 85 pounds, and the two ranchers, and they had their dog with them as well. The two ranchers do the tagging of that cow, and then they go 400 meters away to tag another calf. About 45 to 60 minutes later, they come back to the first calf to make sure the tag worked, and the calf is mutilated. So the dog wasn't alerted of any strange noises. The two ranchers didn't notice or see anything. And it was snowing at the time, and all around the pasture is snow, and there's no tracks going in to the pasture. And this was an FBI investigation because the FBI was actually doing patrols in that area because there was mutilations going on, and that's who was able to investigate this. So, you know, that one is a very strong piece of evidence to say it was an aerial platform that came in and left that didn't make any noise. And I don't think we have anything in the world that would make no noise that could lift a 1,200 pound animal. And also there's another incident where a cow was found mutilated, but was dropped from a height because the all his legs, the cow's legs were broken post-death.
0: That's similar to a couple of cases at the Utah Ranch, now known as Skinwalker Ranch. The rancher yes. next door had these two cows that were separated from the rest of his herd. And somehow they got out of this enclosure. He went out there and he found that both of them, their front legs were broken. They're in great pain. He goes in to get a gun. He's going to put them out of their misery. Comes out and the two cows are gone. An hour later, wow. He looks out, they're back again. And all four of their legs are broken as if they'd been dropped from the sky. I mean, you have a lot of cases in your book here where you discuss the likelihood that whatever picked them up, took them somewhere else, did the deed. Did the surgery and then dropped them back off, right?
1: Yes. Yeah. It, and you know, it, I always wonder this because I do have some experience with some farming when I was younger. And the one thing about farmers and ranchers is that some of these mutilations happen in close to their houses and their barns. And the thing is that a rancher and a farmer knows the noise of their herd, and they know if there's a predator around because the cows will make different noises, and the rancher knows exactly what that noise means because they've grown up around these animals their entire life. They know their animals. I find it very puzzling that in 60 years, no rancher has heard a weird noise coming from their cattle. And then the next day they come out and one's mutilated. So even the cattle are not alerted to anything happening. And there's a cattle mutilation that happens within that herd.
0: So why these cows? Why cows at all? Why these particular cows instead of something else that's there? And why these particular parts? Maybe we start with the parts. What is it about those particular body parts that makes sense to cut them out?
1: So some of the parts that are cut out, like the gland that's at the mandible where the cheek is, that one is, it's usually targeted quite a bit. And that shows like a kind of like a biochemical record of exactly what the animal's been eating, any heavy metals, you know, any chemicals, and also radiation. And the other parts of the cow, like the sexual organs and the other things taken, can also be tested for radiation. They're sensitive to radiation. Also, the

0: roughly, I think it's like 4 billion people worldwide. And, you know, cattle are not, they are very similar all over the world, and they haven't changed much for hundreds of years, or for you could say 1,000 years. So, yeah, I think basically what I think is happening, my theory is that because these are consistent, you know, widespread environmentally exposed species, it's probably the it is the ideal animal for monitoring the human food chain globally.
1: So, you know, my colleague, Dr. Colin McKelleher, who's worked on this for a lot of years, and you quote his work in this book at a couple of places in cases that he's investigated, sort of developed a theory there may be two groups of mutilators. There's the original ones who are incredibly stealthy. They've been at it a long time. They used flying platforms of some kind, surgical precision beyond what we have. And then there's somebody else, seemed like humans, who are sloppier, who leave behind evidence of medications that are earthly and known, and a little bit sloppier in terms of the surgery, and that they are monitoring the same thing, the spread of something through the human food chain. If it's visitors, if it's unknowns from somewhere else, why would they be checking that out? Because they're concerned about us and what we're eating?
0: It's an excellent question. Yeah, I think they are concerned. And you know, the way I look at it, if you look at you know, the Manhattan Project and the Trinity test site for the nuclear bombs that go off in 1945, you see after 1945, you see a steady increase of these mutilations happening. And the mutilations that I've sort of focused in on are those precision cuts and you know, the perfect scene, no blood at the scene. Those are the ones I concentrated on. The ones that I saw that could potentially have maybe a human, you know, it could potentially be humans doing it, or it's a compromise scene, as in potentially a psyop scene. I didn't look at those specifically, just the ones with the precision cuts. But if you look at New Mexico, and it's, I think New Mexico is one of the capitals for cattle mutilations in the
1: Oh,
0: United States.
1: yeah.
0: And if you look at that, the Trinity bomb going off, there's radiation there, there's all sorts of cattle mutilations happening within New Mexico. I believe that they were actually doing this to see what kind of damage the radiation did to the cattle population, and they kept working their way out.
1: That makes sense. We're talking with Brian Fitzpatrick, longtime homicide detective who's turned his skills toward the mutilation mystery. Much more to come here on Coast to Coast AM.
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0: Did you ever think Sherman's would make it this far?
1: I wasn't sure we'd make it a year. Well, your mom knew.
0: It's been a fun 50 years.
1: Well, you ain't done yet.
0: I know, Dad. We're just getting started.
1: Can't wait to see what you do next.
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7: An economic D-Day coming for Iran. I'm Sue Guzman, Fox News. Oil prices falling 1% Sunday night as the Trump administration prepares to announce sweeping sanctions against Iran in what President Trump is calling economic D-Day. Fox's Marianne Rafferty has more.
8: The U.S. Treasury is expected to detail what's being called the toughest sanctions in history Monday. In response, Iran is vowing to neutralize the economic war with the U.S. It's also threatening to halt oil flow out of the Strait of Hormuz if any neighboring countries join the effort. This, as a new report shows, traffic through the vital waterway is up nearly 400%, but still just 20% of pre-war levels. There are also signs of growing division within the Iranian leadership. Iran's president is defending an interim agreement reached with the U.S. in June, saying Tehran cannot continue with war forever. Pakistan's army chief will visit Iran Monday to try and revive peace talks.
7: Iran has sold millions of barrels of oil despite U.S. sanctions. Evacuations ordered for about 90,000 people in Nevada as the Hawk fires burning out of control near Reno. Fire Battalion Chief Shane Ackerson.
9: Currently, we have 42,000 individuals who are displaced and on an active evacuation, with approximately 45,000 individuals that are in the set status to be prepared to evacuate.
7: Ackerson says at least six people have been injured in the blaze, which began Saturday and quickly grew to 20 square miles. Officials say the blaze was likely caused by humans. Emergency officials in Washoe County opening the Reno Sparks Convention Center for evacuees. Pets are not allowed. Small and large animals were sent to other locations. 800 personnel assigned to the fire. And tropical storm Mokay starting to drench Hawaii with potentially more than a foot of rain 7 days after 4 feet of rain fell on the Big Island from Lala. Flood watch in effect for the Big Island. 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
7: Voters in three states will head to the polls this week to cast ballots in runoff elections.
13: In Georgia, a special election runoff is being held to fill the 13th district seat that was held by Democratic Congressman David Scott, who passed away in April. Scott's daughter, Marcy, is running against Everton Blair. Both are Democrats. Neither candidate captured the 50% majority needed to win the seat outright in the July special election. Oklahoma is holding its primary runoff elections, including races for the Republican gubernatorial nominee and Democratic Senate nominee. And in South Carolina, voters will cast ballots in a special GOP primary runoff to determine the party's nominee in the November general election to fill Senator Lindsey Graham's seat following his death last month. Tanya J. Powers, Fox News.
7: Murder child of a Massachusetts mother gets closer to the end of testimony and a final verdict.
14: Lindsey Clancy's legal team rested its case Friday. Clancy is on trial for the murder of her three young children in January 2023. Her attorneys have argued she was not criminally responsible due to mental illness and should be placed in a state health facility. Prosecutors seeking a life sentence have argued Clancy intentionally killed her kids. They have two planned rebuttal witnesses. After their testimony, closing arguments are expected to begin. 18 jurors were picked in July to hear the evidence. After each side closes, the court clerk will randomly draw the 12 people who will deliberate. Grinnell Scott, Fox News.
7: A Chinese humanoid robot setting a record in Beijing, China. This robot called Lightning Bolt, breaking Usain Bolt's famous 100-meter world record, running 100 meters in 9.39 seconds with a peak speed of 14.5 meters per second, about 32 miles an hour. This was at the World Humanoid Robot Games. Bolt's human record of 9.58 seconds was set back in 2009. I'm Sue Guzman. This is Fox News.
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17: 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We'll have our usual guest, 725, Dave Johnson, Pearl Technology. All the latest things to scare you, it seems like. 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
20: Rumors spreading around in that Texas town. About to check outside the game. You know what I'm talking about. Just let me know if you're gonna go to that home out on the range. They got a lot of nice girls.

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1: LaGrange is one of the early hits for the super band ZZ Top. It was a great song. When the drums kick into that song, man, it just explodes. And that's Frank Beard on the drums. And of course, as you probably heard, he passed away this week. But the band goes on. The music goes on. Billy Gibbons, the lone surviving member of ZZ Top, says, I think he's performing tonight, in fact. He's already back at work, and I think Frank Beard probably won it that way. We're talking with Brian Fitzpatrick about weird animal mutilations, thousands of cases, tens of thousands around the world. No one's ever been caught. Could it be the government? Can you make a case that some secret government agency might be monitoring the spread of something through the food chain and keeping it secret from us? But if it is a government agency, why leave behind the carved up carcasses? To spook people? To have an effect of some sort? We're going to get into that in this segment with my guest, and then we'll save some time at the bottom of the hour for you to call in with your questions and comments as well. Coast to Coast, we'll be right back.
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0: Brian Fitzpatrick, I'll share a story with you about a case that I was involved in here in Las Vegas. It was 1993. It was within Las Vegas city limits. In those days, they would have ranch-style properties, larger properties than a normal home, on the outskirts of city limits. This one was within city limits. It was a prominent family, and they were pretty freaked out. This cow, they had just added it to their small herd within days of the mutilation itself, and it had been carved up right outside their home, right within yards of their bedroom window, and they were pretty upset, as you might imagine. The veterinarian was there pretty quickly, figured out, he couldn't figure out how the mutilators had done what they did. There was no clues about who got in and got out, but he noticed in the course of the investigation that this cow had just arrived, that they had just bought it and arrived a couple of days earlier from a property in Lincoln County, which is north of the Clark County, where Las Vegas is, and had been a hotbed of mutilations for decades. I raise the point because you make the argument in your book that particular ranches, particular genetic lines of cows, particular individual cows are pre-selected. Tell us about that.
1: Yeah, it's kind of hard to explain, why are these animal pre-select? I don't think I have an answer, but my theory would be this, is there could potentially be, and this is kind of a long shot, but sometimes there's a herd where animals are pre-selected every couple of years and they're mutilated in the same herd over like 20 years. You have New Mexico that has numerous cattle mutilations, and I believe for looking at the health of the food chain and potentially radiation. And then, but you have these random cattle mutilations all over the place. There was one in Alberta and Oregon and all sorts of different places, but they're like singles. And I was wondering, why would there be just be singles all over random places? And then there was a case in Australia where there's a cow that's mutilated on one side of a fence in a pasture. And when they did the investigation at that mutilation site, they noticed that the cow was on one side of the fence and then was moved to the other side of the fence and gently placed. So that means the operator came back to that cow because there was a mistake made. Hmm. And that's one of three mistakes that I've identified the operator doing. So my question was,
0: Go ahead. I'm sorry.
1: No problem. My question was, why was that cow moved? And I was wondering, at the end of my book, I go into a lot of placement. So a cow's facing a certain direction. So a cow's facing north in Australia. There's a cow facing east in the United States. Maybe they're trying to tell us something about placement. But if I take a look at a cow that's facing north, maybe it's because the polar ice caps are melting and maybe they want us to look at that. But at the end of the day, I can look at any direction that cow is, I can find something negative in that direction. So that was out. That test can't fail. So I scrapped it. And then that Australia case, I was thinking about that. And maybe it's not the direction the cow is facing. Maybe it's what's underneath it.
0: Like what?
1: Well, New Mexico and potentially testing for radiation.
0: Okay.
1: Perhaps there's something under that animal and it's specifically placed and they're testing for radiation that is underneath that animal. And we know that some of these craft are rumored to be from archaeological digs. And also some of these scenes do have radiation, like a Geiger counter shows elevated levels around some of these sites. And like Falcon Lake's a perfect example of Malnick, who suffered from radiation sickness. So perhaps they're testing above maybe something that's buried down there to make sure the reactor hasn't breached and is leaching radiation.
0: You make the point in the book that the same ranches get hit over and over, over a period of years. The next door ranch doesn't get hit at all, but this one particular one, you know, in many cases gets hit over and over, and that it seems to be maybe the same bloodline. Perhaps they are, you know, following the spread of whatever it is over generations to check on a longer period of time. Similar to what happens to human families that seem to be abducted, the grandfather, the father, the son, multiple generations that tend to be targeted by whoever snatches them up and takes them away somewhere.
1: Right? Absolutely. Yeah. It's, yeah. I know, like, you know, it would be a guess for me to try to figure out why, but yeah, it's a good point. You know, abductions are similar, and yeah, maybe they are, you know, using the same bloodline and monitoring what's happening through the years and through the decades.
0: There's a couple of cases that kind of stand out from the rest in which it looks like deliberate mistakes were made. Particular pharmaceutical products are left on the cow, blue gel, some equipment, I think a gas mask or some kind of mask. What do you make of those? Is somebody trying to stage scenes to throw us, everyone else, off the track? Or what are they doing there? Trying to make it look normal of some kind?
1: Yeah, you know, that's a Gomez Ranch. And what that was, it was an actual cattle mutilation that happened. But when you look at what was found on scene, I read that report, and in about 3.5 seconds, I knew it was a compromised scene, and I will not use evidence from a compromised scene or information from one. And there was a gas mask left. There was skid steer marks all over the place. There was glow sticks, syringes, and there was radar chaff shoved in the cow's mouth. And it's out of the 30 other cases and over the hundreds that I've looked at, that's never happened. And it's consistent right across the board that there's no tracks, there's nothing left behind, but this stuff is left behind on one scene at Gomez Ranch. And that doesn't make any sense to me. And my question is it's an actual mutilation scene where medication was administered by the operator and the cow ran and it was able to catch the cow and do its mutilation, but it was another mistake. That was mistake number two. So if that was a staged scene, who knew that a cattle mutilation happened and it went sideways, and who came in from the prop department and dumped all that stuff there to compromise that scene? It's, you know, I call it the Ouija board in the crop circle.
0: You know, the other explanation that's been offered, and I still hear it from ranchers today, they think it's devil worshippers or something, grabbing animals and doing some sort of satanic ritual, which also hard to explain. I mean, predators don't carry lasers, and I don't think devil worshippers do either. They didn't have them years ago, and of course they do leave tracks if they're humans. You're left wondering, you know, the cause of death. Veterinarians can't figure out what even killed these animals. They can't figure out how they're immobilized. You know, a 1,200, 1,500 pound bull doesn't take any guff from a human, and they're no one to mess with. They're strong. How do they immobilize it and carve it up while it is awake? It doesn't seem like something devil worshippers could do, or even government agents. So I guess we can cross that one off the list. You make a case in the in your book that, all right, you make a strong case, the best argument you can make, that it's a secret government agency pulling this off. How do you deconstruct that? What are the arguments against it?
1: Well, the arguments against it would be like, so let's look at, you know, like the best possible scenario that it's a government-run program, for example. So if we give them every single advantage, unlimited funding, secrecy, the most advanced classified technology manageable. So it fails the cutting technology test right away. Any of the laser precision cuts it's out because of the dates that we discussed earlier. It fails the internal operation test. The sac around the heart is intact, but the heart is missing. That is impossible for us to do. It kind of fails the pharmaceutical test or the drug test. You know, three labs confirmed that the same drug protocol with zero supply chain and zero procurement record. It fails the transport test. The acoustic signature doesn't match anything capable of lifting a 1,200-pound animal. And like you said, keep it from moving to do this precision surgery on them. It fails the operational security test. For 60 years, you have the FBI, the RCMP, state police, sheriff's offices, federal task force, never one arrest and not one recovered piece of hardware or one whistleblower. Like, you know, I was trying to build the best possible case for a human operator. It just doesn't survive with the physical evidence.
0: Also, if it's a U.S. government program, I mean, it's been going on a long time. You can find cases that go back hundreds of years, and it's all over the world. I don't think the U.S. government is flying down to Argentina or Brazil and carving up cattle. I guess they could. I wonder, is there any record of cases in Russia or China that you know of? Because I don't think we'd be pulling it off in either of those countries.
1: Exactly, yeah. So I did not go to China or Russia just because, you know, the information that comes out of those countries, because of the way they are, I don't know if I would trust it. So I stuck with, I removed those from my scenario, but I would be very interested to see what China and Russia, what's going on there with respect to cattle mutilations.
0: There are other species, of course. The first case you mentioned in your book and in our conversation was a horse. There are other horses that have been carved up. There were cats that were being mutilated for a period. There are dogs that have been affected, and then wild animals, deer and other animals. What do you make of those cases? Is it just a sort of a crime of opportunity? Whoever is doing it sees these animals and just grabs them?
1: Potentially, it could be. Absolutely. Or maybe there's, you know, another type of operator that's dealing with that. Or, you know, maybe there's a virus or a sickness that could potentially be in these animals and they're testing them. There's a case in Brazil where it was a human being that had similar things taken from him, drained of all of his blood, and he was found on a riverbank. It's the mystery just keeps getting more and more and more. And, I concentrated on one little section, like, you know, this book, with all the information found is the drop in the bucket on what's going on here. And I decided to concentrate specifically on the cattle mutilations because, you know, other animals, a human being, it was almost too much to keep a hold of. So I simplified it and boiled it down to kind of one species. And then, of course, the horse that started this whole journey off for me.
0: Why leave the remains behind at all again? Is it a psychological operation? I can see that. If it were a government operation, for example, you wanted to test the spread of something really bad, you scoop up the cow, you take it somewhere else, carve it up, test it, and then dispose of the remains as opposed to dropping it back off and freaking out the rancher and local law enforcement and a larger audience community as well.
1: It's a great question. And yeah, it's a confusing one. It's something that I kind of struggle with. When I finished the book and published it, I really kind of whiteboarded kind of why is this animal brought back and put in a very specific place. And what was interesting to me and what I couldn't kind of get out of my mind is if you have an aerial platform that can lift, a 1,500 pound animal, why not just do your procedure and fly it to the middle of the Pacific Ocean and drop it in the ocean, nobody would ever see it again. And the rancher would just think it either got killed by a predator or walked off or poached or whatever. But they don't do that. They do the procedure. They put it in a specific place. Their, you know, formaldehyde is put on the animal. And, you know, from the blue gel, you can discuss that because you were part of that. And, you know, and a predator deterrent. I'm not sure what the predator deterrent is, but there's documented cases. There's two that I know of in Oregon where a grizzly bear did a wide path around a mutilated cow and also a pack of wolves. And I have seen some pictures from a few ranchers that sent me some photos of their mutilation. And in one of the pictures, the rancher's dog is 100 feet away and very interested, but won't come near the carcass. So that's the question, is they actually, whatever's doing this is putting work into making sure that this animal is preserved so that it is seen and it's not damaged. And I thought that maybe, well, maybe they're bringing it back so that the rancher can, you know, butcher it and use the meat, but that doesn't make any sense because the formaldehyde, I believe it's a carcinogen, so it poisons the meat. So that's not why. Yeah. You know, one thing that I was looking at, like I talked about earlier, is maybe they are placing it to say, hey, look underneath this. Mm. But I don't know, George. It's a question that I'd love to answer, but every time I try to answer that question, I come up with more questions.
0: Well, you were a cop for a long time, solved a lot of murder cases. If you were assigned this case tomorrow, I wonder if you could solve it. You could eliminate a lot of suspects and whittle it down, but I'm not sure you'd have anybody who you could arrest, even though you've been at this a long time. We're talking with Brian Fitzpatrick about his book, The Operator, which boils down the animal mutilation mystery into specific categories and questions and makes a pretty strong case that it's not us, it's someone else. We'll be back in a moment. We'll open up the phone lines and see what's in your mind. Stick around for more Coast to Coast AM.
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1: So it turns out there are a heck of a lot of songs that mention cows. I chose this one because it's by the Foo Fighters, and it kind of fits, you know, Foo Fighters, what that name implies. And it does fit with the theory espoused by Brian Fitzpatrick, who wrote this book, The Operator. He eliminates all the possible suspects, the normal suspects, and you're only left with one basic conclusion. But what form do these mutilators take? We're going to get into that. Take your calls and questions and comments in the next segment of Coast to Coast AM.
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0: So let's say the DA's office, the prosecutor's office, is on the phone. Hey, Brian, you've been working on this mystery mutilator homicide case for a long time. Who are you going to arrest? What do you say to him?
1: Yeah, good question. This investigation has ruled out human, animal, and insect. What is doing this? I have no idea. And that's the million-dollar question. I wish I could answer it. I'm going to keep beating the bushes to try to come up with an answer, but for right now, I do not know.
0: Toward the end of your book, The Operator, you have a little section called The Rancher in the Sky, and you speculate, hey, maybe we're the cattle. You're not the first to raise that possibility, but you raise it in this context, and it's a little bit spooky.
1: Yeah, you know, if you kind of look at, you know, a rancher and their herd, you know, what's a rancher do? Goes out, makes sure the herd is doing well. The herd ignores the rancher until one cow's grabbed and maybe, you know, examined or, you know, vaccinations and all that. And then he's returned to the herd and, you know, continues on with its day. Well, you kind of look at, you go one up. And we have the operator, which is the rancher. And then we have us, that's the herd. And similar things, you know, are allegedly happening to certain people like us. And people are disappearing and then being returned. And, you know, it's a spooky thing. It's something that I think about quite a bit. Is that what this is? You know,
0: well, you know, we humans do some pretty bad things to cattle and other species of animals. Billions of individual animals raise them in filth and containment and then cut them up and eat them. And I don't know if the mutilators are doing anything worse than what we do, except you've found evidence that suggests that the animals are kept aware of what's going on, immobilized and aware that they're being carved up instead of being anesthetized or put out, right?
1: Yeah, so there's a medication that's been found from tox a few times out of the 30 cases. And this medication, I won't even try to pronounce it. If I had it in front of me, I might be able to do it. But so this medication, you have awareness and you can feel, but you cannot move. So you're completely aware. And with that medication on board, that means that the cow is actually aware of what's going on to it while this procedure is being done. So I hope that when the blood is drained out, I hope that happens first so that, you know, these poor animals aren't going through this whole procedure and having to feel all of that. Hopefully the blood is being drained out and then the heart will just stop. And then maybe the operator's doing the procedure after that. I hope that's what's happening.
0: We'll take some calls. A first-time caller, Bert in North Dakota. Hi, Bert. Welcome to Coast. You're on with Brian Fitzpatrick.
2: Hey, thanks for having me. I just wanted to touch on something you guys kind of mentioned earlier. I was wondering if you'd ever heard of the book Dulce Base by
0: Dulce?
2: Gabe Valdez?
0: Yeah.
2: Our name is Dulce, yeah. It's in New Mexico?
0: Yep.
2: And what they suggest in the book, or he suggests, based on his father's research, is that it was a search for levels of contamination possibly caused by underground nuclear detonations.
1: Hmm.
2: And
1: yeah, good one.
2: That at least seems really plausible, you know, at least for this example. I don't know if that fits the bill for everything, but...
1: Absolutely, yeah. Like, you know, I truly believe, and I think New Mexico is a good example of... you know, they are testing for some sort of radiation and, you know, testing the food supply, but also testing certain areas for potential radiation. And just to add to that, as an investigator, I want to be completely neutral when it comes to what I'm investigating. And I didn't know much about cattle mutilations when I started this. And I haven't read any of the books on it because I didn't want to taint myself and use other people's theories in my investigation. I wanted the evidence to lead me where it went. So now that this book is done, I'm going to start looking into what other people have suggested, but I wanted to just have this as pure as I could to see where the evidence would take me. And the evidence took me to a really strange place I didn't think I was going.
0: I would also add, Bert, I live less than 100 miles from the most nuked place on the planet. We had more underground nuclear tests and above ground nuclear tests here in Nevada than anywhere else. And, you know, we did have some cattle mutilations from the 60s scattered through the 90s, but nothing quite like the other states, which got a lot of nuclear fallout from Nevada, Utah, Colorado, and places downwind. A lot of humans got sick. And I suppose if I were an agency or a visiting alien or something, that's where I would look for evidence of contamination through the food chain. Thanks for the call. We're going on the wild card line. Lewis in Pennsylvania. Hi, Lewis. Welcome to Coast. You're on with Brian Fitzpatrick.
3: Hello, George. Thank you for taking my call. I have a few comments and a question for you and Brian. I also want to thank the great Donna Walker for taking my call. My comment is, the best film I ever saw about the subject was a film directed by Alan Rudolph called A Dangerous Species. And Robert Urich, who was in Vegas, and Spencer for Hire, he's in the lead. My two questions are, has there ever been any cases of spontaneous combustion in cattle? And my second question is, have they ever tried a decoy thing to lure the whatever's doing this in? This, because like you said, Brian, I agree with you. This thing is otherworldly. You know, no human being can have the, you know, acerbic precision to do something like this. Okay, thank you, George.
0: Okay, Lewis, I've never heard of any spontaneous combustion cows, but I guess suppose it could happen. How about you, Brian?
1: No, I've never heard of that, no.
0: As for a possible luring operation, you do have something in your book that mentions a surveillance operation where some, I think it's in Wales, where some people set up a surveillance operation in anticipation that a mutilation might take place. And they saw, I guess, some craft, right?
1: Yeah, they did see some craft, and they saw some lights going down into the field. And it was some investigators that were kind of skeptics on it. And after that incident, I don't think there were skeptics any longer.
0: And I recall a case in that same section of your book, I think again in Colorado, where there were three witnesses. I guess eight cattle in this one area were taken over a 9-day period, where three witnesses saw 12 to 15 flying saucers, right?
1: Yes. Yeah. Yeah. Yeah, there you go. It that kind of shows you what the platform that you're dealing with. So yeah, it's a very interesting case.
0: We're going to Tim in Alberta, Canada. Hi, Tim. You're on Coast to Coast. What's on your mind?
4: Hey, George, Brian, how you doing? Yeah, Cold Lake, Alberta here, Brian.
1: Nice.
4: I retired from the military police here, but I started in Wainwright, and yep. There was an incident there, the Mounties, very close. You know, we used to share our coffee rooms back and forth, but they got a call. It was a weekend night. 1980, summer 80, it was either July or August. And they asked me if, you know, I wasn't busy and for coverage to come along. And unfortunately, I took the wrong road. This farm was close to the base of the big training area, Wainwright, CFB Wainwright.
1: Yep.
4: And the Mounties went to this and had mutilation back then. That word didn't exist. If you draw a straight line from Wainwright south into the United States, you'll get a lot of cattleations on this line, it turned out, over the years. But anyways, the Mounties went to this thing, and they came back to the military police section, and we had coffee. And these guys were shaken. I mean, two of them were farm boys that were Mounties now. And they described what they saw. The lack of blood was the big thing. And there was a mm-hmm. smell. There's a smell they've never smelled before. But they were visibly shaken. And I've just wondered that if you want to look this up, these guys are retired now, but last names, the constables are Ashdown, Vanderplug, Watts, Dugan, Swift, and the staff sergeant was Court, Terry Court. So this is an actual file. And
1: thank you.
4: Yeah, 1980, that was probably the beginning of all this in Canada, for sure, anyways, pretty sure. And
1: yeah,
4: George.
1: Absolutely.
4: Hey, thanks for everything you do, man. Watching you at the congressional hearings with Favor and Grosch, that was just a highlight of my 30-plus years listening coast to coast.
0: Yeah, that was quite a moment. I appreciate it, Tim. Thanks for calling in. We're going to the east of the Rockies, Blake in Tyler, Texas. Hey, Blake, how you doing?
5: Hey, I'm doing good. Thank you for taking the call. Hey, I was a diesel truck driver about 10 years ago. I was coming down Highway 50 going east out of La Junta. I heard on the AM radio they said that there was cattle mutilations occurring and that they were seeing lights over the pastures, and they were advising the ranchers that they may want to check on the herds. Well, they sure did, because they must have called each other, whoever was hearing the radio, because it was wee hours of the morning, because several different pastors had pickups out there and were spotlighting around counting their cattle or whatever. But one of the fields I'd seen, they was already on scene with a couple of pickups with their searchlights around the location, so they were already investigating something there. And so I kept on going down the highway, and I figured I'd just wait around till 7 o'clock in the at a truck stop and see if I could get the morning report. And when the news came on, there was absolutely no mention of anything that went on that night. So my assumption is, like, a tractor beam would come down, it'd take the animal, it'd take it into the craft. That's when everybody see it alike. The craft take off and do whatever they're doing, and then they would always come back and then tractor beam the animal back down where it was taken from, for the reason that I believe that they didn't want the ranchers to start feuding with each other for missing cattle, because they just took the cattle. So naturally the ranchers are thinking they're getting poached. So I'm thinking that there must be some consideration on part of the ranchers for the activity that's happening, but it's definitely extraterrestrial.
1: Good point. Yeah. Yeah.
0: I know that a lot of ranchers have been out there with guns at night after they've been hit and lost a couple of animals. You know, it's a financial burden on them. So they would patrol in Colorado, Wyoming, Alabama, different places where they're out with guns at night ready to shoot at helicopters or anything that's floating around in the sky. And looking for rustlers, I'm sure it's amazing that there haven't been people killed because of this happening, for sure.
1: Yeah.
0: I recall there was Fife, Alabama. There was an outbreak of cattle mutilations there in the 93, 94, around there. I went down for that. There was the police officer who assigned the case was a guy named Ted Oliphant. He's gone now, but he had previously been a filmmaker and had looked at UFOs, Area 51, cattle mutilations. He gets a job as a cop, and suddenly mutilations start happening. And for a while, they wondered if he had something to do with it. He kind of laughed about being a suspect in it, but it was really weird. And it was, again, never solved. And there were a lot of ranchers running around with guns ready to shoot.
1: It's interesting. It's, you know, I've even heard stories of the ranchers thought it was the government doing it. And when government helicopters were flying over the ranches were shooting at it. So they were told to fly higher, you know, to not mess with the ranchers anymore. Like, it's just a crazy phenomenon that just there's story after story about these things.
0: Let's try to get Jason from Omaha. Jason, how you doing? You're on with Brian Fitzpatrick.
6: Hello. Hi, George Knapp. I'm a big fan. I've read many of your books, the Skinwalker books in particular.
0: Thank you, sir.
6: I was wondering what he thought. Since everything I've read, a lot of the UFO phenomena seems to be coming from maybe interterrestrial or inner Earth. If you thought maybe is this inner Earth thing, maybe, or extraterrestrial thing?
1: Interesting question. You know, basically the book, you know, that's a question I can't answer because I just don't have the evidence to support anything, like if it's inner Earth or extraterrestrial. You know, it's not human. It's not in

0: management knows for sure, and maybe there's more than one answer. Thanks for calling. Try to get one more quick call in. Dan in Washington State on the wild card line. He dropped. All right. So next steps for you, Brian. You said that you're going to continue down this road. Is there an earlier book to The Operator? Was there a predecessor to this?
1: There is. They sort of blended in together, but I have another one called The Silent Harvest. It's just a short read. And what that was is when I first kind of got into this topic, I did a lot of research on Roswell and some other incidents like Aztec and the Plains of St. Augustine. I did a couple of those things. So there's a bit of that at the start of that book. And then I get into cattle mutilations, but I compiled so much material on cattle mutilations that I just decided to make an entire book out of it.
0: Yeah. And so the next project is what? You had said you're going to be gathering information, hopefully from ranchers that they respond to your website, and as well as police records.
1: Yes. So the next one is going to be firsthand accounts from the rancher or the sheriff or deputy or police officer that was on scene. And it'll be firsthand account pictures and documentation. There's some FOIA requests out. There's some ATIP requests, access to information from Canada, that's out. And, you know, a lot of these sheriffs, when I call in or I drop an email to them, they're all about talking about it because they want answers too. So what I would like is another 30 samplings of firsthand accounts. And then the exact same thing is going to happen that happened in this book. They're all going to be analyzed together, and we're going to see what pans out of it.
0: Well, that'd be good. I mean, you know, it's an ongoing mystery. It hasn't stopped. I mean, we don't hear of these cases every day, but a lot of them are just not reported at all. If they are reported, police maybe don't want to make a big stink about it. They don't know how to respond to it at all, but it's a fascinating mystery for sure. Brian Fitzpatrick, the book is called The Operator, Six Continents, 60 Years, Zero Arrests. Good stuff. Thanks for joining us, and hope you'll come back when the next one comes out.
1: Thanks so much, George, and I will. I appreciate this opportunity you gave me.
0: Absolutely. Moving on, we're going to talk about mantis encounters with Professor David Luke coming up next. Stay with us.

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6: More runoffs this week. I'm Ted Lindner, Fox News. Voters in three states, Georgia, Oklahoma, and South Carolina, will head to the polls to cast ballots on runoff elections. Fox's Tanya J. Powers with a preview.
7: In Georgia, a special election runoff is being held to fill the 13th district seat that was held by Democratic Congressman David Scott, who passed away in April. Scott's daughter, Marcy, is running against Everton Blair. Both are Democrats. Neither candidate captured the 50% majority needed to win the seat outright in the July special election. Oklahoma is holding its primary runoff elections, including races for the Republican gubernatorial nominee and Democratic Senate nominee. And in South Carolina, voters will cast ballots in a special GOP primary runoff to determine the party's nominee in the November general election to fill Senator Lindsey Graham's seat following his death last month. Tanya J. Powers, Fox News.
6: President Trump has set new tariffs on Canadian goods after negotiators failed to reach a deal. Fox's Alex Hogan with more from the White House.
8: He wrote on Truth Social saying, Canada wants the benefits of being a state without being one. They also have charged our great farmers for many years massive amounts of tariffs, adding, quote, no more. The U.S. will impose 50% tariffs on about $20 billion worth of Canadian goods. Canada, in response to all of this, said that it will be imposing these tariffs dollar for dollar.
6: Some critics arguing the tariffs are raising costs for American businesses and consumers that depend on goods sourced from abroad. And Washington, D.C. hosting an IndyCar race through its streets Sunday. President Trump and First Lady Melania kicking off the Freedom 250 Grand Prix by leading a slow lap in the presidential limousine through the course. It's the latest of the president's celebrations to mark America's 250th birthday. Kyle Kirkwood won the inaugural race driving the number 27 Sam's Club Andretti Global Honda. 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
6: The murder trial of a Massachusetts mother gets closer to the end of testimony and a final verdict.
11: Lindsay Clancy's legal team rested its case Friday. Clancy is on trial for the murder of her three young children in January 2023. Her attorneys have argued she was not criminally responsible due to mental illness and should be placed in a state health facility. Prosecutors seeking a life sentence have argued Clancy intentionally killed her kids. They have two planned rebuttal witnesses. After their testimony, closing arguments are expected to begin. 18 jurors were picked in July to hear the evidence. After each side closes, the court clerk will randomly draw the 12 people who will deliberate. Grinnell Scott, Fox News.
6: In Nevada, the fast-growing Hawk Fire has spread to more than 13,000 acres. Fox's Ann Carrick with more.
12: The fire spread Sunday from the Sierra foothills toward the center of Reno, prompting tens of thousands of evacuations. The Go Now zone reaching the edge of the University of Nevada campus. Fire Battalion Chief Shane Ackerson on the cause of the fire.
13: We can confirm that the fire was human caused. However, that is still undergoing active investigation and don't have further details to provide you at the time.
12: 800 personnel were assigned to the fire. Washoe County, Nevada emergency officials opened the Reno Sparks Convention Center to evacuees, but no pets allowed. Small and large animals are to be left at two other locations. Ann Carrick, Fox News.
6: Late Sunday, 42,000 residents were displaced or evacuated. 45,000 more were in an evacuation warning zone. And Tropical Storm Mokay starting to drench Hawaii with potentially more than 1 foot of rain 7 days after 4 feet of rain on the Big Island happened from Lala. Lala tore up roads and knocked out power. More than 6,000 residents remain in the dark as a result. I'm Ted Lindner. This is Fox News.
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16: 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Greg will be back in. We'll have our usual guest, 725, Dave Johnson, Pearl Technology. All the latest things to scare you, it seems like. What's going on the internet and what you should be looking out for. 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
1: That's a terrific song, Universe Communion. A lot of UFO imagery and ET symbology in there. It's a great story by a singer-songwriter named Stuart Davis. He's also a talented filmmaker and artist, and he kind of got me on the path of being interested in mantises, not the little tiny ones like out in my courtyard, but the big ones. Stuart had a New Year's Eve encounter with, I think he was 8 foot tall at one point, and suddenly he had mantises everywhere in his life, and it kind of changed the direction of his life and got me thinking about mantises as well. But I don't think of mantises quite as deeply or as often as Professor David Luke, who is an academician in the UK who has been authorized to study encounters that people around the world have had with these big mantises, the big ones, 6 to 8 feet tall, who were often reported in alien abduction experiences. They used to be called abductions. Now they're sort of encounters. And we're going to talk to Professor Luke about the study, where it's headed, what inspired it, and much more in our next segment here on Coast to Coast AM.
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0: Welcome back. David Luke is a professor at the University of Greenwich, UK, where he leads the new Psychedelic and Exceptional Experience Lab. He's a current senior researcher who focuses on transpersonal experiences and anomalous phenomena, and he joins us tonight to discuss research into the study of people who've experienced mantis beings, either in altered states or in clear waking consciousness. He wants to explain how those who've had these encounters with insectoid-like creatures, how they've been affected and the experiences they've had. Professor Luke, welcome back to Coast to Coast. I guess you were on here years ago. I'm thrilled to have you back.
1: Thank you, George. It's a delight to be on the show again. Thanks for having me.
0: My first and overwhelmingly important question is, how can I get your job in my next lifetime? Because that sounds like a lot of fun.
1: Well, I think you probably have to commit double career suicide, as I did, by researching both parapsychology and psychedelics, although psychedelics have now become quite conventional these days, so it didn't turn out to be such a bad move after all.
0: You must be very persuasive to speak to the university there and create a new department, this lab, Psychedelic Experiences Lab, and then allow them to dig into altered states and encounters with insectoid type creatures. I mean, that would seem to me to be a hard sell.
1: Yeah, you would think so, wouldn't you? But I guess you have to follow the experience, and I've done a lot of more sensible and sober research as well, just to show that this is really a worthwhile area to explore. People are having these experiences and many other unusual experiences besides, and it's worthwhile trying to understand the nature of them, not least for when people become disturbed by those experiences. So I think in the true spirit of intellectual freedom, I'm delighted my university has given me somewhat of a free rein in that department.
0: Well, that's just terrific. I mean, they need to be congratulated for, allowing academics to do what they're supposed to do and follow the evidence where it leads and do some original research. It's terrific. So,
1: thank you.
0: You know, you've done this work at the boundary of psychology and psychedelics and strange experiences. If there's a central question that's driven all your work, what is it?
1: What the hell is going on? But that might be too grand. Effectively, to try and understand the limits and the nature of human experience and what that says about the nature of reality. And I don't pretend that I'll ever get the answers. I'll probably end up with more questions than answers, but at least can begin to explore this realm in a sincere way and attempt to put some of the jigsaw pieces on the table.
0: You know, maybe it's just because of my own interests, but I've seen, feels like almost a change in attitudes among your colleagues about the nature of reality itself. And like, we don't really have a really solid handle on what reality is. Hard to tell the difference between what we perceive to be reality and all that's going on around us. I mean, if we rely only on our senses, there's a heck of a lot going on that we don't perceive at all, correct?
1: Absolutely, yeah. And some of my colleagues, like Anil Seth, for instance, would suggest that our perception of reality is actually an hallucination anyway, in that we interpret our sensory information and come up with our kind of best guess as to what's going on in the outside world. So we can never really fully apprehend the full spectrum of reality, whatever that might be anyway. But we have a kind of a daily familiar hallucination we call consensus reality that we all engage in, but it's a poor simulacra for what's really going on.
0: On this program, I've had the freedom to pursue the ideas that pop up with psychedelics, DMT, altered states, things of that sort, following up on the work of Terrence McKenna. Of course, he's gone, but his brother has joined us on here as well. It's an exciting time for research in those fields, and that's really what led you into mantises. I just want to touch on the psychedelic parts of it. You have this experience lab. What goes on there? What do you do?
1: So it does what it says on the tin. Primarily, we explore altered states, especially with psychedelics, but not just all altered states and exceptional experiences that people may have, which tend to occur most often in altered states of consciousness. So that could be spiritual experiences, paranormal experiences, so-called transpersonal, unusual states and experiences, near death, out of body, telepathy, precognition, encounter experiences, the full gamut of high weirdness, really.
0: What about remote viewing? You do any of that stuff?
1: I do research on psi phenomena, but I primarily focus on precognition myself. But I'm very much familiar with the remote viewing research, and I've done Ganzfeld experiments in the past as well.
0: And with the psychedelic experiences, are you able to administer doses to test subjects, students, volunteers?
1: In some occasions, we don't have the facilities at our university to do that. So we often collaborate with other laboratories, which do have the requisite facilities and home office license and extra necessities. But we also do a lot of field research, naturalistic studies. So one study we did with DMT, we went round to people's houses while they were taking DMT and collected data from them, did experiments, etc. So we tend to do much of our research in the real world and less so in the laboratory. So we're not administering psychedelics too often.
0: What do you make of the people who take DMT and see beings and have conversations with other intelligences, and sometimes the same intelligence over and over, or the same intelligence that two different people taking the same drug have as well? I mean, I guess it's kind of a general question to ask whether that's real, but it certainly is interesting.
1: It certainly is interesting. And I wouldn't say there's anything particular about the people who have these experiences, because it's anybody who's drawn to take DMT has a very good chance of having an encounter with some kind of what they perceive to be a discarnate being. Somewhere between 50 and 90% of people who take a high dose of DMT will have an encounter experience. And of those, the majority of them, I'd say between 70 and 80%, perceive the beings they encounter to be real in some sense and self-existent and continue to exist after the experience. So when people have these experiences, they can be a very kind of reorientating experience in people's beliefs. They can sometimes be kind of ontologically shocking or challenging, lead people with some cognitive dissonance about the nature of their beliefs, prior beliefs, and what the experience suggests. And quite often people will have metaphysical belief shifts and spiritual reorientations as well. In one major survey conducted in the States, actually, something like more than half of those people who professed to be atheists before a high-dose DMT entity encounter, less than half of them remained atheist after the experience. So they can be quite metaphysically challenging experiences.
0: Where are you on the reality scale of that then? Or I don't know if you want to commit because you're still researching this stuff, but you know, when they, some people come back have had profound changes in their lives and how they view the world around them. They become eco-friendly and animal-friendly and spiritually open, and they're like different people.
1: Yes, they can often be. It's not a guarantee, but we do tend to see a tendency in that direction, that people become more connected. They feel more connected with everything and everyone, themselves, other people, other species, the cosmos, the universe, something spiritual or divine, as a general rule. And we see that with, you know, high dose psychedelic experiences, but we also see it with kind of more naturalistic experiences like near death experiences as well. So there's something about the nature of these profound, what we could call mystical experiences, which reorientates people towards viewing a more interconnected world. So my take on it is, I mean, I try and be agnostic because I've also had a lot of these experiences myself. And I think that's the best hat to wear and not jump to too many conclusions about anything, but keep an open mind, but not so much that your brain falls out. I think that's the way forward.
0: So you've had experiences yourself. Was it a personal experience that led you down this road to be interested in this kind of research, or was it somebody else's experiment or something you saw or heard?
1: I think I've always had strange and unusual experiences from an early age. And then, of course, I began to experiment on my own brain, like a neurochemistry playset as a teenager. And that led me to have a number of my own experiences, which has obviously driven the direction of my research interests over the course of my career.
0: Well, now I have a good way to explain my teenage years then, too. You have good terminology there. So let's go down this road, the mantis stuff. We'll come back to some general questions about your work now, but this mantis study, what led to that? And how did, I'd love to see a recreation of the conversation you had with your department chair when you described that project.
1: Yeah, so what led me to have an interest in it is in the last 25 or more years, I've had an interest in DMT and ayahuasca. I'd often occasionally encounter people who'd had encounter experiences with giant praying mantises. I never had an experience like that myself. But it occurred to me that occasionally people would have these experiences and there were other people out there who had also had them. And just encountering the people for the first time and they're saying, I saw this kind of giant praying mantis, it's with leaning over me, perhaps doing some operation on me. And then after they'd explained their experience, I'd say, are you aware that other people have also had a very similar experience? And they'd be shocked and kind of slightly horrified to hear this. And these accounts just kept stacking up, mostly with DMT and ayahuasca. But then I also started encountering people who'd had similar experiences in childhood, in the absence of you know, consuming DMT. And it became apparent that there was also a body of reports, which we might loosely connect to the alien abduction phenomena. And so it occurred to us, myself and some colleagues, Sam and Sam, that we should explore this in a more concerted way and try and document the experiences that arise. And the conversation with my department was actually relatively easy. I've conducted so much strange research over the years. I just submit the ethics application form and say,
0: oh, what's he up to now? He's, oh,
1: yeah, exactly. I'm sure there's a few eyebrows lifted right off the top of people's foreheads in the ethics department, but as long as it's ethically sound, that's their real concern.
0: So let's talk about that. So they people using ayahuasca or DMT will encounter these mantis beings, and I guess some of them at least have a conversation, and they report back, and the stories get out, and then people who are abducted by, maybe they're abducted by little grays or something else, and while they're on these ships, the people or the beings in charge often seem to be mantises. And how would they show up in both of those? Is there some kind of a physical explanation or scientific explanation that would explain how they could be in both of those or seemingly different phenomena and different altered states?
1: Well, this is the big question. Yeah. And there may be some good reason to give it a neurochemical underpinning, in that DMT is naturally occurring in the human body anyway. And so it could be in those people who are having experiences which aren't induced by the consumption of any particular chemicals, maybe high on their own supply, and perhaps their own endogenous levels of DMT are peaking at those particular points when they have the experience. So there could be some ordinary explanations. Well, there could be some common neurochemical culprit in explaining both the spontaneous and the drug-induced varieties. But that doesn't explain necessarily why mantids and why their particular behavior and their size and their appearance, etc. So that's a more interesting question in some regards.
0: So how did you, I was in contact with one of your SAM colleagues and we were very interested in getting you guys on to talk about it. I don't want to interfere with the study because I guess it's you've started or you've cast a wide net and asked for people to write in and share their experiences, right? What kind of responses did you get?
1: We've had a really good response rate so far. We've had nearly 1,500 people at least open the survey, of which only about 1,000 or so have completed it. But that's a pretty good response rate for something you would think is quite an obscure phenomena. And we haven't fully finished collecting the data yet. The survey is still open. So if anybody's listening, they can probably find the survey and they can complete it. But we have had a preliminary look at some of the data we've got going on. And I could perhaps talk about some of that.
0: Yeah, that'd be awesome. I don't want to cloud it a little bit by you revealing things before it's done, but whatever you can share, we're happy to hear. I tell you what, we're going to take a break in about a minute, so maybe we don't jump into that. I know that we spread the word on this program, and I sent it out on social media trying to get people to write into you, and I'm glad that so many people responded. It's from all over the world, I would imagine, right?
1: Yeah, it's a very international audience thanks to the internet, so it's quite convenient.
0: And how do you weed them out? So they take a survey. How many questions on the survey?
1: Well, it's vast, actually. There are dozens and dozens of questions. And so that's part of the weeding process, unfortunately. There's a lot of people don't make it through to the end. It probably takes about a good half an hour to complete. But I think if people have genuinely, excuse me, had one of these experiences, they're quite committed to talking about it.
0: Yeah, I would think so. You want to know, am I crazy? Did I really see this? Did I have that conversation? And what would really be interesting is to find out how many have had multiple conversations or encounters with the same beings in the same circumstances. We're talking with Professor David Luke, University of Greenwich, who's conducting a one-of-a-kind study of people who've had mantis experiences, not talking about the little ones, talking about the big ones. We'll take a break and be right back here on Coast to Coast AM.
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1: Stevie Wonder, one of his classics, Superstition. I imagine Superstition is a label that gets applied to David Luke's work and other names from academics, skeptics who don't like this research, aren't going to like the results no matter what kind of protocols or legitimacy is followed. Skeptics, debunkers, the kind that we have in UFO world. I want to get into that, the kind of challenges that he faces as a professor, as an academic and an investigator, and a lot more about this Mantis survey, the kinds of stories that he's hearing, he and his colleagues, in our next segment here on Coast to Coast AM.
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0: Professor David Luke, the survey takes maybe half an hour. What are the kinds of questions? You don't have to give me specifics, but how do you sort of guide yourself where you could weed out sort of pranksters who might want to mess with the results and determine, hey, this person had a real experience? Real, I'm saying that with air quotes around it.
1: I mean, ultimately, we can't be 100% sure. The way in which people respond to the questions gives some indication. There are also the kind of algorithms on the data collection survey platform, which suggest that some may be bogus responses, like they look at IP addresses and things like that. So you can never be fully sure with these kind of subjective reports, but generally we see that there's usually more signal than noise in the data, and that they forms a coherent story which fits with the evidence we have so far. So that's what we're hoping for.
0: And the evidence so far, is there something that jumps out at you, an experience that just knocked your socks off and you're going, wow, haven't heard that one before?
1: So for me, some of the big surprises were hearing about people's experiences in childhood. And I'm not going to go into that one too much, but I'd heard that account from a friend, actually, who was sat in one of my talks about DMT, and I was talking about mantids, and she was saying, oh, wow, I never took DMT, but I had an encounter with mantids in my childhood that was recurring. And so these stories are interesting in their own right, because, you know, they suggest that you don't need to be under the influence of drugs, and that if children are in some ways, you know, more reliable witnesses because they haven't been open to all of the kind of cultural memes and suggestions that we might necessarily have as an adult.
0: And they generally tell the truth, I would imagine.
1: Yeah, yeah. And the thing about these kinds of accounts is people don't tend to share them so often, because they think people think they're mad. And so in my privileged position in doing this research over all these decades, I'll often have people come and tell me their stories, and they'll say, look, I've never told anybody this, my friends, my family, my loved ones, because I'm worried they'll think I'm crazy, but you would understand. And so I have the privilege of hearing lots and lots of people's strange experiences.
0: I don't know if you heard the introduction, but this friend of mine, Stuart Davis, who produced an account called Man Meets Mantis about his experience New Year's Eve years ago, 8-foot-tall mantis that he meets. And it had profound changes on his life. And suddenly he starts seeing mantises everywhere. And everyone in his life starts seeing mantises at weddings all over the place. Maybe just more aware, so they start looking for them. Or maybe there's something else to it. I don't know. But in general, of the responses you've seen so far, are they positive encounters? I imagine it was very frightening for Stuart and very frightening for other people who see one of these things 8 feet tall up close and personal. But in general, can you give me a sense of what you're hearing?
1: Yeah, so that's one of the things that I have looked at, and overall, there's a kind of overwhelming positive response to the experiences, which is reassuring, at least. You know, people aren't coming away from these experiences feeling traumatized. There's a very small number of people, you know, saying that it had a negative impact on them, and the overwhelming majority are saying it had a positive, sometimes very positive, effect on their lives. So that's the good news story, at least.
0: In the alien abduction scenarios, people are taken against their will, and often over the decades, the experiences in general, they say that there are things done to their memories, to their minds, so they can't remember all the details. Are people responding to your survey, are they able to recall details of the encounters, or is there gaps?
1: Yeah, primarily people tend to report these are quite vivid experiences, and that they have a lasting memory, perhaps more vivid than ordinary daily experiences. And interestingly, in fact, very few people frame their experience in the context of an alien abduction experience. So given the way our survey set up and the reach of our network, the majority of people are having these encounters via psychedelics, about half to two-thirds of them. And then the remainder tend to occur in what we might call other non-psychedelic altered states. So dreams, sleep paralysis, meditation, yoga, near-death experiences, and so on, out-of-body experiences. And they seem to account for the majority of the rest of the experiences. And a very small number of people have framed it as an alien abduction or UFO encounter experience. So they're not often framed within that context, and people's recall and memory of these experiences is quite vivid.
0: And I assume that there is communication. A lot of the DMT experiences that I've read about, there's back and forth, and sometimes there's repeated conversations with the same beings. I'm curious if there's a way to generalize what the nature of the communication is. Are they interested in us, or it's more the other way around, us interested in them? And whether or not they share information with us about what's going to happen or what individuals should do, or what do you think? Is there a way to encapsulate that communication, if there is any?
1: So that's one of the things we will be looking into in more detail. I couldn't give you a detailed response to that, but I think it's a little bit of a mixed bag. Primarily, when people do have communications, it seems to be a kind of direct communication. So they're speaking kind of telepathically. So the communication is kind of implied or kind of just known. There isn't always a communication. Sometimes the mantids seem somewhat indifferent or kind of benign, but in a kind of neutral way. Sometimes there are communications, you know, perhaps like explaining what they are doing or who they are or about the future, but often it's left unsaid. There's just an experience, and often those experiences are benevolent, usually some kind of healing involved. So there is a sense overall that, you know, they're kind of positive encounters, but they're not always giving so much away.
0: You know, there's been experiences I've read about, and some of these people I've known personally, remote viewers, psychics, who have projected their consciousness out there, and including some stories about DMT users who encounter beings, intelligent beings, sort of in an intrusive way, surprise them, and the reaction is, get the hell out of here. You're not welcome. Anything like that?
1: Again, I haven't dived into it too much. There is a sense in which, not so much intrusion, but like these experiences are unexpected. And so that can leave some amount of bafflement, and people feel like they're in the experience, and yeah, it just kind of happens to them, and they don't tend to have too much agency over what's going on, or at least they're not reporting it significantly. I'd need to dive into it a bit more.
0: Sure. I appreciate you're sharing with us what you can, and it's still sort of in flux. I understood.
1: Yeah.
0: Do you have debunkers, skeptics, professional troublemakers who oppose this kind of research in general and will do anything they can to cast doubt on it, muddy the waters kind of thing?
1: No, not especially. I do occasionally have encounters with skeptics, and if we just talk about the data, that isn't really problematic. It's often in the interpretation of the data we may differ. But I don't think that any of my skeptical colleagues would be too vocal about the actual act of collecting the data in the first place. I think, you know, that we want less ignorance, not more. So, and to be honest with you, I don't have too much resistance to my work, which is surprising. I think people either just tend to ignore it or kind of engage with it privately rather than addressing it publicly, which is a bit of a pity.
0: In some of your notes that you sent, you talk about people who have these experiences, psychedelic experiences, and reality feels more real than ordinary reality. And I can tell you that there are days when I feel like this reality isn't real at all, and it's not because of DMT or something. It just feels that way, and I wonder if my consciousness is off in some parallel universe where they needed my attention more than this one. But these people come back to a more drab reality. Are they disappointed and want to return back there as soon as they can?
1: That I couldn't tell you. But it usually is life enriching, these experiences on the whole. That's a general tendency. These experiences can be so profound and metaphysically challenging that people don't tend to be in too much of a hurry to go back there. There are those kind of seekers who may return, you know, quite frequently, and that's a kind of a bit of a case of what we call spiritual bypassing. So that there's like you're not really integrating whatever comes up in the experience fully, and you're just kind of reaching for the cosmic blast off button. So we do find those kind of people. There are strange things occur in those circumstances. So sometimes people who repeatedly return to high doses of DMT find that they don't get there anymore. They feel like they've been blocked to the experience and that there are no entities to encounter. And on some occasions, they're even given messages like, what are you doing coming back here? You've seen them. Go away, you know, just go and get on with it, you know?
0: As a follow-up to those who've had these experiences when they're conscious, awake, and not taking DMT, are you going to be able to follow up and then do some physical test to see if their natural DMT is spiking or something like that? Or is that worth pursuing?
1: That would be an ideal situation. It is possible with the technology these days to identify, you know, underlying DMT levels. There'd been very little of this research conducted. It's quite difficult to do, to find the labs with the facilities and the expenses. There's not enough funding for this kind of research, unfortunately, but it would be a really brilliant piece of research to observe people having unusual experiences and monitor their underlying endogenous DMT levels. That research has not really been conducted as yet, which is unfortunate. But should there be some rich benefactors out there who would like to fund that research, it could be done.
0: You know, of course, there's the DMT and ayahuasca tourism that sprung up in the last few years, and it's really boomed in some countries, and somebody just puts out a shingle and says he's a shaman and come on down and let's mix up a batch. And you know, the results are mixed. A lot of people with PTSD, war veterans and things, report coming out of it feeling so much better and their lives are changed for the better. Others who sort of approach it as a party or something. I mean, it's risky. It's a powerful, these are powerful substances and can cause harm if you don't treat it with respect, I would imagine.
1: Yes, absolutely. The risks are mostly psychological, but it's not without risks. And one of the projects we have is called the Challenging Psychedelic Experience Project, and we explore people's extended psychological difficulties, and people can have long-term negative psychological fallout from these experiences, which last days, weeks, months, even years. They're in the minority, thankfully, but a significant number of people do have extended challenges, and they usually come out of it the other side, ultimately, better with kind of insight and actually value those difficult psychological experiences in a positive light. But it can take a long time and it can be quite debilitating in the time it takes to recover and integrate those experiences.
0: So looking down the road, after all the responses and surveys are in and you've had time to analyze the results and you write it up and submit it, I guess, maybe a peer-reviewed journal, something like that. What does it ultimately tell us about reality itself? What can we learn from this?
1: Well, so one of the things we do hope to do is to explore the nature of these experiences and compare across people having drug-induced experiences with DMT or ayahuasca, say, relative to those which are occurring in more spontaneous altered states or even just wide awake. And to see if there are commonalities. So the first step in the process is to see, are we talking about the same phenomena here? Is it something about DMT, which gives encounters with mantids, which are different to those that people see when they're not in drug states. And so that would at least give us an idea that we're talking about the same phenomena, and then look to see the kind of trends in experiences that people may have, see if there are commonalities in the behaviors or appearances of these things, and begin to just map the phenomenological terrain a little bit more and get a bit of a better understanding. This is not going to prove anything, I don't think, but it will give us some of the basic baseline data that we need to comprehend these experiences in a more concerted way.
0: And of the surveys you've received so far, are there sort of cultural indications? Are there countries that you would hope you would get some responses from, but you didn't hear from at all? I know it's, you know, it's an English-speaking world you're sharing this with, I assume. I don't know if you've sent it to other, in other languages, to other

0: interesting things, though, is that, you know, in the UK, up until recently, there's some accounts now on the South Coast because of our climate's changing, that we don't get praying mantises in this country. And yet people in the UK commonly report these encounter experiences. And so that is of interest. You know, there's no real good reason from a zoological perspective for people to have these kinds of encounters. Because they're not in our common worldview, right? Other than in some kind of archetypal or perhaps like a mimetic way. So there's some interesting questions that do arise from these encounters in the UK in and of itself.
1: Wow, that's interesting. Well, I was out among my own praying mantises today, keeping an eye on them. They're sunbathing and laying around naked, and you know, I like keeping an eye and make sure they're safe. And I'm hoping that someday they'll put in a good word for me when the big overlords land in their silver spaceships. I'm kidding,
0: Fantastic.
1: sorta, not entirely.
0: Yeah,
1: Talking with Professor David Luke about his work with psychedelics and all, unusual experiences, and the survey looking for mantises. I don't know how long the survey is going to go on, but I really look forward to when you wrap it up, and hope that you and or your colleagues will come back and talk to us about it. And in the next hour, I'm going to open up the phone lines. I'm sure that our listeners have some questions, both about the nature of your work, about DMT experiences, and then maybe there's some mantis people. I'd ask earlier for them if they've had the experience to stick around and dial in. So we'll see if they're still with us. We'll be right back on Coast to Coast AM.
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3: It's D-Day for Iran. I'm Sue Guzman, Fox News. The Trump administration is set to announce sweeping sanctions on Iran today in what President Trump is calling economic D-Day. Treasury Secretary Scott Bessent with an afternoon news conference where he's set to unveil specifics. This is the United States Navy is apparently keeping the oil flowing through the Strait of Hormuz by escorting tankers through a safer passage.
4: Reports do indicate that crossings through the Strait of Hormuz are up 400%. Over the past 2 weeks. In the backdrop, there is an ongoing U.S. naval blockade, and fresh sanctions are expected for Iran next week. Iran's parliament speaker and top negotiator, Mohammad Khalibaf, posted to X over the weekend saying, "We've received numerous messages from neighboring countries about shaping new security arrangements and economic cooperation in the region. The United States put the security of every single one of its allies at such risk through bullying and pure disregard for their foreign interests for the sake of Israel." While President Trump indicated that talks with Iran have stopped, he says the United States is having trouble figuring out who to deal with inside of Iran.
3: Fox's Trey Yingst. Evacuations underway as the Hawk Fire approaches Reno, Nevada, the second most populous city. We have more from Fox's Rich Edson.
5: Crews are working to contain a fast-moving brush fire scorching parts of Reno, Nevada. The so-called Hawk Fire has burned more than 13,000 acres and injured at least six people since igniting Saturday. Officials say it was human-caused and are urging more than 90,000 people to evacuate. Several homes have already been destroyed and thousands are without power. The fire is still 0% contained.
3: Officials have provided temporary shelter for evacuees. And tropical storm Mokay is starting to drench Hawaii with potentially more than a foot of rain 7 days after 4 feet of rain fell on the Big Island from Lala. 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
3: Voters in three states will head to the polls this week to cast ballots in runoff elections.
17: In Georgia, a special election runoff is being held to fill the 13th district seat that was held by Democratic Congressman David Scott, who passed away in April. Scott's daughter, Marcy, is running against Everton Blair. Both are Democrats. Neither candidate captured the 50% majority needed to win the seat outright in the July special election. Oklahoma is holding its primary runoff elections, including races for the Republican gubernatorial nominee and Democratic Senate nominee. And in South Carolina, voters will cast ballots in a special GOP primary runoff to determine the party's nominee in the November general election to fill Senator Lindsey Graham's seat following his death last month. Tanya J. Powers, Fox News.
3: The murder trial of a Massachusetts mother gets closer to the end of testimony and a final verdict.
18: Lindsey Clancy's legal team rested its case Friday. Clancy is on trial for the murder of her three young children in January 2023. Her attorneys have argued she was not criminally responsible due to mental illness and should be placed in a state health facility. Prosecutors seeking a life sentence have argued Clancy intentionally killed her kids. They have two planned rebuttal witnesses. After their testimony, closing arguments are expected to begin. 18 jurors were picked in July to hear the evidence. After each side closes, the court clerk will randomly draw the 12 people who will deliberate. Grinnell Scott, Fox News.
3: Bond Family Foods is recalling roughly 5,800 cases of two wet food products after receiving reports of metal contamination. The FDA says there were no reported injuries, but the voluntary recall involves From Turkey Pate Wet Food and From Diner Classics Milo's Meatloaf Pate Wet Dog Food. Customers who have them are urged to return the affected foods to a retailer. I'm Sue Guzman. This is Fox News.
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14: 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We'll have our usual guest, 725, Dave Johnson, Pearl Technology. All the latest things to scare you, it seems like. 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
1: That's the Beatles with some otherworldly harmonies there, because from the Abbey Road album, maybe my favorite. Bringing us into hour number four, our conversation with Professor David Luke is concentrated so far on this mantis survey. People have had encounters with mantis-like beings, but he's worked on a lot of other really fascinating stuff, cutting edge, parapsychology, precognition, dream interpretation that we're going to jump into in this hour, and then eventually talk about consciousness and which came first, reality, physical reality or consciousness, and what it means for us going forward. We'll be right back.
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0: David Luke, I guess for me, the central question is DMT a doorway to an actual other reality, other rooms, other worlds, parallel dimensions? I know our brain takes us there. I don't know if our brain is just making this whole thing up or whether it actually does open a door and that's another place. There are other realities that blend with ours, that mix and match at times, spill over into our reality. People who studied the UFO issue and near-death experiences and things like that that you're familiar with wonder if there are other realities, and that's where different phenomena come from. What do you think?
1: It's a really, really amazing question and impossible to really give a solid answer from a scientific perspective at this
0: sure.
1: point. It blends into the kind of metaphysical realm. As a scientist, I think we have to say, I don't know, and we don't know, but we can't be certain either. Certainly that's how people experience it often. The majority of people have DMT entity encounters, believe those encounters to be real. They believe they are interacting with sentient entities that exist, even when the experience ends. But it's hard to get at in a scientific way. There are some kind of maneuvers in that direction currently. Donald Hoffman and Andrew Gallimore are putting forward some proposals and possible ways of testing it in a kind of scientific manner. And my own research has looked to explore some of the more tangible aspects of these experiences. For instance, it doesn't sound very tangible, but like whether or not people can have genuine experiences of transcending time and space, so precognition experiments in controlled settings, and also looking at shared visionary experiences under the influence of DMT. So these are kind of elements we can explore in a scientific manner. And if we can get a signal on those, then we can say, well, maybe some of the other phenomena, like encountering entities, may also have some genuine nature to it as well.
0: Shared dream experiences on DMT, meaning people take it at the same time and they go to the same place and encounter the same thing?
1: Exactly that, yeah. So we have kind of set up some experiments like that. We're still in the process of validating those accounts because it's quite difficult to do.
0: Yeah.
1: get, you know, hordes of independent judges to blindly rate different experiences, some of which were when two people were under the influence at the same time, others are from individuals. But it is amenable at least to a kind of hypothesis testing.
0: So you're working on precognition. Is that waking precognition or dream precognition? People go to sleep and dream 9/11 is about to happen, which I think I do remember reading about that, for example.
1: More or less, yes. So I'm looking at precognition in various altered states. I've done experiments with LSD, ayahuasca, mescaline, and also DMT, all of which gave some interesting results, I shall say. I'm also returning back to dream research, where these experiences most typically occur. But in this case, looking at lucid dreamers to see if they have the better facility to intentionally access information from the future. And that's also proving to have some interesting results as well.
0: Right. So meaning positive, that it indicates that, yes, they are?
1: Well, it's a bit more complex than that, unfortunately.
0: Okay.
1: So we, in this first experiment we've just done, we had a whole range of different lucid dreamers, and some were novice and some were more expert. And the expert lucid dreamers did particularly well when they had lucid dreams, but not so well when they didn't. And the novice lucid dreamers, we foolishly got them to try and have lucid dreams, and they tended to do much worse. So that's kind of confused our data somewhat. So it really depends on the skill of the lucid dreamer, it would seem.
0: I've had lucid dreams many times over the years, but I never know when it's going to pop up, and I can't do it all the time. Are you able to do it? Are there tools that a person can use to stimulate that?
1: Absolutely. I think that the best tool is one's own mind and training and awareness and attention. So you can train yourself to lucid dream, as I have done and many others have. And that's about reality testing, primarily, and setting good intentions. So testing your reality on a regular basis throughout the day, which is an interesting question, to ask the question, you know, am I dreaming? Because we don't often ask those kind of questions when we're awake. So why should we ask them when we're asleep? And if you train yourself to do it when you're awake, then it becomes more natural when you're sleeping, and you're then able to identify when you are dreaming and then able to take control over your dream. But it takes some training.
0: Oh, that's interesting. What about precognition in general? You know, I guess everyone makes predictions at some point, and sometimes once in a while they'll come true. And I get those kind of emails all the time. Hey, I dreamed about this and it happened. But how often does it happen? How regularly for the general population? Can you force that to happen, or learn techniques, that protocols that will help you do that?
1: Again, it's a matter of awareness and attention. So what I would say is, you know, the majority of people will have a precognitive experience at some point in their life. And it's usually those really prominent, meaningful experiences, such as the death of a loved one, which really kind of breaks through, you know, the consciousness threshold, and people become aware of the fact that they had a dream about, you know, granny in the middle of the night, and sure enough, they wake up in the morning to find out granny's died, right? That's the one experience most people have in their life. However, if you pay attention to your dreams and you know, monitor your dreams and write them down kind of religiously every day, and then review them regularly every few days, as I have done and many other people have done, you may tend to find that actually the number of dreams you have which match in some way near future events is actually fairly frequent. And myself and others have found that about 10% of dreams have some elements relating to near future events.
0: How does that work? What are you accessing? The Akashic record or something? What's going on there?
1: This is a really brilliant question. And again, I don't know as a scientist, but what I will say is that our concept and understanding of time is probably not how we perceive it to ordinarily be. That time is a kind of linear A follows B kind of constraint. You know, your leading theoretical physicists would tell us that, you know, that kind of linear time is illusionary anyway. And some of the best competing theories in theoretical physics for the nature of time suggest that all time happens at once, kind of thing, or it's an illusion, you know, that the block universe theory, for instance. And also in the equations of physics, whenever time is involved, there are advanced and retarded solutions where T is part of the equation for time. And that is, time doesn't just go forwards. It also goes backwards in those equations. However, that part of the equation is always ignored because that runs counter to our daily experience. So, you know, physicists are yet to work out what the nature of time really is, but it's probably not this kind of everywhere runs forward, you know, A follows B, no, B follows A, I should say, in a kind of linear fashion. Time is far weirder than we currently understand.
0: Yeah, and you want to get really weird. Donald Hoffman, I'm sure you read some of his stuff. We had him on this show 6 or 7 years ago, the case against reality, that reality itself isn't real. This desk that my hands are on isn't real. The chair isn't. It's just a construct of our brains, which it makes my head, my tiny little pinhead, want to explode when I have to grapple with those kinds of things. Do you go down that road in dealing with reality itself?
1: I mean, I do ponder it on occasion, and
0: lucid dream, telepathy, precognition, an incident, a case that really made it solid in your head that not only is that real, but we can really learn something and be better as a species if we could figure it out.
1: So, I mean, I've inspected all the science, you know, for the last 144 years since the start of the Society for Psychical Research. There's lots of great research and evidence out there which seems to shore up the notion that, you know, transcending time and space is a real phenomena. But ultimately, what really clinches it for myself and most people is personal experience. And for me, you know, I've had so many extraordinary experiences, particularly psi experiences, that it really boggles my kind of reality threshold, really. But, you know, for me, for instance, just documenting my dreams for 18 months and seeing that the evidence of precognition seemed to occur in about 10% of those dreams is enough for me to go, okay, there's something going on.
0: You mentioned about, okay, somebody goes to sleep, they dream that Granny died, and then when they wake up, they find that Granny did die. I'm interested in the case where Granny died, and then she shows up to say goodbye, which yeah, those things happen too.
1: Yeah. That's usually the way. It's usually some kind of knowing or encounter, or yeah, the saying her goodbyes, or just letting you know that she's all right, weirdly, even though she's dead, or that, you know, she loves you. They're the kind of classic messages that people connect with, and that give it the deeper meaning. It's not just I dreamt about Granny and then she died. There's usually some kind of communication that goes on in those occasions.
0: You know, I'm reading about near-death experiences. I wouldn't even categorize that as paranormal anymore. That seems to just be something that is real. There's so many fantastic cases where people leave their body, they're floating around, they see not only the operation, but they see lint in the room above, and they go out the window, and things they could not possibly have known or seen, they see, and then they come back and explain it. And those cases are amazing. It certainly suggests that this body is a container, that there's something else inside of us that goes on that's separate from the physical reality. I assume you've gone down the road of near-death experiences.
1: Yes, we've researched that to some extent as well, particularly in relationship to DMT experiences. You know, there's this kind of theory has been going around that the near-death experience is triggered by a release of DMT in the brain. So we explored the nature of those experiences and compared them. And there are some overlaps, but some mismatches. But for sure, the near-death experience is the kind of the royal road to a true deep mystical experience, if you like. It's like the prototype for the best kind of psychedelic experiences, and because they are so transformative, people come away from them changed in very positive ways, usually.
0: In the course of your dream research and precognition, has anyone tried to work out a protocol for encouraging astral projection? And I don't know if you even think that is real or exists, but where people can, while in a sleep state, send themselves somewhere and pick the location.
1: So Charles Tart, who now passed, the kind of epic parapsychologist and transpersonal psychologist, he attempted some of these experiments way back when in the 70s, I believe. And there hasn't been so much research done exploring the veridical nature of out-body experiences since then. But he did get some interesting findings. But again, there was also some potential counter explanations. So there hasn't as yet been a really rigorously controlled experiment conducted to kind of prove that, if you like, although we never really prove anything. there is some good data out there suggests that in the best circumstances, people can have the out-body experiences and obtain information that they couldn't ordinarily, but not watertight.
0: And so have you been able to master any of these things other than the writing down the dreams? Were you, for example, telepathy is on the list of the things that you've dug into. Do you categorize that as legit? And if you had a percentage of how much of it is legit, is there a way to quantify it?
1: I think these experiences do tend to occur quite a lot. And how do we quantify that? I think the work of like Rupert Sheldrake, for instance, is really interesting here. Just kind of common or garden, everyday kind of telepathy. Those experiences where you're thinking about somebody you haven't thought of in ages, maybe even years or months, and then suddenly you get a phone call and it's them. He's managed to kind of test this experimentally and get some really good data on this to show that there's a pretty high likelihood that this is quite a genuine everyday kind of telepathic experience that is real.
0: Got a lot of folks on the phones. We'll try to get one call in before we go to a break. First time caller Antonio in Idaho. Hi, Antonio. You're on with Professor David Luke.
2: Hello.
0: Hello. You're on the air. What's on your mind?
2: Hello, George. I'm a first-time caller, and my name is Antonio. I would like to talk about the time I saw a mantis figure.
0: Let's hear it.
2: So, one time when I was at the park, I was riding my bike, and I looked back to, like, I don't know, I just wanted to look back, and I saw this man, and his eyes turned into, like, a mantis, like, eyes, and they were, like bulging out for, like, 2 seconds, and then when I looked back again, it, like, morphed back into, like, a human's eyes. And I have a following question. Do they shapeshift, or, like, were my eyes playing a trick on me?
0: That's an interesting question, Antonio. How old are you, by the way? How old are you?
2: I am 10.
0: 10. Well, thanks for calling in. Let's see if David Luke has an opinion about them as shapeshifters.
1: Thank you, Antonio. That's a fascinating experience. Thank you for sharing. I haven't looked fully into our reports as yet as to shapeshifting experiences, but that's something I would definitely keep an eye out for. Generally, the ones I have heard of, they just kind of appear as fully formed mantises. I'll certainly keep an eye out for those encounters as well. Thank you for sharing that.
0: Thanks for the call, Antonio. You know, in UFO world, where I get my mail, people who have these abduction experiences or on a ship and report different kinds of beings, it's never really clear what they really look like because there are screen memories where big-eyed little gray aliens actually look like deer or owls or things like that, and, different kinds of shapes, different heights. It makes you wonder, are there really hundreds of different kinds of aliens visiting us, or are they able to disguise or change what they really look like? And I don't know the answer to it, but there's a heck of a lot of different kinds of beings that have been seen over the years, and I'm sure that's probably true in DMT research as well. We're talking with Professor David Luke of University of Greenwich and the interesting studies that he's been conducting in the UK. The Mantis study is still underway. We'll take your calls and comments and questions on the next segment of Coast to Coast AM. Stick around.
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1: Those cosmic cowboys, Lord Huron, easing us toward our final segment tonight, having a fascinating conversation with Professor David Luke, who seems to have one of the coolest jobs in the world, the kind of research he's doing. We'll get back and go to the phone lines. A lot of folks waiting there with questions and comments, and we're heading to our final segment here on tonight's program. Stick around.
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0: Professor David Luke, the phone lines are pretty full. Looks like we got some interesting calls coming in. We'll start with east of the Rockies, George in Apollo, Pennsylvania. Hi, George. Good morning. Welcome to Coast to Coast.
1: And,
0: what's on your mind?
1: Dr. Dave, I want to give you a location. Now, I'm in my 90th year here, so I go back to the Roswell thing. But I'm going to tell you that the six-foot Manus people have been here since the Roswell incident. So you cover a period, you're coming in, you got to search all that out. Now, there's an area in our called Pendleton, Oregon. And the zip code out there is 97861. If you take a compass and stick it in that area using your modern abilities with the computers, and then put the other side on Mount Shasta and make a circle, you will be in a rich area where the 6-foot praying mantis has been seen. And am I still, can you hear me?
0: Yeah, we can hear you.
1: Yeah, and a fellow contact out there at the time was Roy T-I-M-M. Now, he is deceased. And he has three books, of which I have one of them. And the one book I have has a praying mantis person on the cover, because he was a paranormal investigator, and that, and one of the psychic ladies that he knew, and a guy, they were visited by this praying mantis, and he drew it on the picture of his book. Now, his books you should be able to find in the National Register. They got the numbers. I got one of them, and when I went back at the time, I didn't have the money to get the other two. When I come back, he disappeared. But he also was being tracked by Men in Black. Do you know anything about Men in Black, Dave?
2: Hey, George, thank you very much. Not so much about the Men in Black. I haven't done a survey on them as yet, but I'm familiar with the terminology. What you're pointing to here is really interesting, like giving it an origin in time and location. I don't know so much about the location, because we haven't looked into that yet, but we seem to be getting these accounts kind of globally, but also trying to trace it back historically is an interesting perspective. I think probably one of the first people to talk about insectoid alien characters was Whitney Strieber in his book Communion in the 1980s. But of course, that experience happened to him when he was much younger. So probably going back to the 70s or maybe even the 60s. And then trying to see when other accounts of these started appearing with psychedelics. And so with DMT, there are encounters with insectoid beings going back to the 1960s as well, with Timothy Leary and Ralph Metzner when they were doing some experiments. But I think prior to that, and maybe give some hints to the origins of some of these accounts, is the work of the anthropologist Laurens van der Post, who is working with the San Bushmen in South Africa, who venerate the praying mantis as one of their deities, a trickster deity. And we don't know how far back those beliefs go, but the Kalahari Bushmen have not really changed their way of life in the last 100 to 200,000 years, and so they could be venerating this praying mantis being for thousands, even tens or even hundreds of thousands of years. So it'd be interesting to do a deep dive into the kind of historical record and find out when some of these encounters really did begin. But I think you'd probably be fairly right to say that, at least in the Western world, that era of Roswell is when we first start hearing about encounter experiences in the Americas, at least, with kind of insectoid beings.
0: George, thanks for that call. By the way, there are some petroglyphs in eastern Utah that show beings that sure look like long, tall mantises, that if you haven't seen them, I'll send you some pictures of it. So I checked it out at a couple of different visits. first-time caller, Sharon, in Las Vegas. Hey, welcome to Coast, Sharon. What's on your mind?
3: Hi, George.
0: Hi.
3: I'm surprised I got through. Thank you so much for having me. Yes, I have lived in the Las Vegas metropolitan area for about 20 years now. And I recently, just this month, on August 1st, I had an experience that has been very difficult for me to place or describe. So I'm an Uber driver here, and I had picked up a car full of people from the Strip, and I was driving them out to Anthem, which is in Henderson. It's a suburb of Las Vegas, to the southeast of Las Vegas. And Anthem, for those who don't know, it's a master plan community. It has a lot of landscaping, and unusually for the Las Vegas desert landscape, it has a lot of trees, running water features, like landscape parks and such. And the backside of the community kind of backs up against the edge of the desert. So we're driving, it's nighttime, it's about, it's a little after midnight, and the people in my car were pretty inebriated, and so nobody was really paying attention except for me, because I was the completely sober driver just trying to watch the road. And we went around the curve of the road where on one side it dropped off steeply to a little park, and there was a guardrail around the curve of the road, and on the other side of the road was sort of a thicket of trees. And something ran up the side of the ditch from the downside of the road. It came up and stepped out onto the shoulder of the road just past the guardrail. And my headlights hit it, and I thought it was a deer at first, but it was really large for a deer. But just out of instinct, you know, I slammed on my brakes. And as I was slamming on my brakes, and I yelled out loud, I was like, ah, you know. And everyone in the car, like, stopped what they were doing and looked at me because, of course, I had just jerked everyone around by stopping on my brakes. As that all was happening, I saw this thing rear up on its hind legs and become more of a bipedal humanoid-style creature. But it was very thin, very tall, probably 7 to 9 feet tall. And it had very, very long arms, which kind of dragged, they were kind of bent and terminated in these kind of claw-like things that reminded me a lot of a praying mantis. But the weird thing about it was semi-translucent and kind of shimmery. Like, I could almost see the road behind it, except the edges where my headlights and the streetlights were hitting it kind of had a brownish, reddish-brown, kind of like a sweet potato skin color on the edges, but the rest of it was kind of like shimmery. And I thought, oh my God, I must be seeing things. And it took three big strides. It looked over its shoulder at me, made facial contact, and I didn't see any recognizable facial features. At first I thought it didn't have a face, but when I later tried to sketch it from my memories, I thought, well, what if it did have eyes, but they were like on the sides of its head? Anyway, I knew it knew that I was there, and It knew I was there. I knew it was there. And we had this moment of, like, mutual surprise. I wasn't terrified, but I did feel this feeling wash over me like the creature was like, oh no. And it bounded across the road in, like, three big strides, it sprinted, and it jumped into the trees and disappeared. And I was like, so in the span of time that happened, I had slammed on my brakes, and then I had to start apologizing to my passengers. I was like, oh my gosh, I'm so sorry, you guys. Did anybody else see that? And they were all like, no, we were looking at our phones. So I don't know what it was. And I told my friends about it, and I said it was like a mantis man creature thing. And I didn't know about the existence of Mantis Man myths or anything like that. But then a friend of mine sent me a link to the this famous photograph from Taiwan. I guess the Taiwanese Ufology Society has vetted this photograph. I think it's called like Jianming Lake entity photograph. And it's like a mantis being, which looked a lot like the thing I saw. It's kind of like hard on the edges, but semi-translucent, kind of it's a daytime photograph, so you see kind of the silvery blue sky behind it. But apparently experts have reviewed this photograph and said it's not been altered in any way. That doesn't mean it's, you know, definitely something. There's alternate explanations for it and stuff, but they don't think it was edited like with Photoshop or anything. And that led me to research about the New Jersey mantis men legends, which I had also never heard of before. And the way that those people describe those things and their sightings along always like a wooded river type area or like a natural setting, the sort of brownish color. Because I had some friends try to tell me, oh, they thought it was like I saw a pale crawler or something. And I was like, well, it wasn't white or gray. It wasn't like that. And also, it didn't have like those glowy eyes that a lot of people associate with pale crawlers or even like gray aliens with the eyes in the front of the face. It wasn't like that. They were like on the side of its head, or if they had it at all. And the coloration of it was kind of more brownish or like natural colored. I don't know.
0: 7 to 9 feet tall, too. Yeah.
3: Yeah.
0: Let's get David. Let's get David's thoughts. That's a heck of a story, Sharon. Go ahead, David.
2: Sharon, thank you very much for sharing that. That is a fantastic tale. It's really interesting. It's unfortunate nobody else saw it, but I guess they were distracted, and I guess that encounter was just for you. And it's interesting that it was translucent. We don't have quite so many people who've had these encounters in just sober light of waking day, maybe about 10%. So you're in a kind of relatively scarce category, unless of course you were, you know, a little bit tired perhaps. But this is a really fascinating account. Did you feel like there was any kind of meaning or message in the encounter for you?
3: No, I felt like it was surprise. I know this sounds weird. I got a distinct impression that it was aware that I had seen it, and it was surprised that I had seen it, and it was trying to gauge if it had enough time to cross the road and get out of sight before anybody else saw it. And it, like, made this calculated decision. I could feel that kind of wave of cognition, but I don't think I was supposed to see it.
0: Hey, Sharon, could you leave your number with Donna, our gal there, or contact information? And David, should Sharon take your survey?
2: Yes, please do. I'd be fascinated to add this account to our database. That's great. Thank you.
3: Sure.
0: Yeah. Thanks for the call, Sharon, and sharing that with us. Would you leave your information with Donna? And if you can't find the connection, all right. Yeah. If you can't find the connection, the link to the survey, we'll find it for you and make sure you get it. But sounds like you'd be a great subject to fill out the survey. Thanks for the call. Try to get one more in. Ryan on the wildcard line in Tehachapi. Hi, Ryan. You're on with David Luke.
4: Hey, George and Dave. Thanks for taking my call. I just wanted to piggyback here on what the young man had said earlier about shape-shifting mantid beings.
0: Okay.
4: So I had actually a series of nighttime, you know, encounters when I was a child with beings that would, you know, come into my room at night, like abduction type experiences. And one of which came into my room, a sort of tall, skinny one that I believed it was trying to convince me was my own mother, until it got close to my face. And somehow I saw through it for a moment and realized it was some sort of, you know, mantid being. And anyway, I wanted to pair that also with a question, since these types of experience happen in like twilight sleeping hours. Does Dave entertain the possibility that some of these kinds of things could be endogenous DMT dumps that people have as they're laying in bed?
2: Thank you for that, Ken. Yes, that is one of the hypotheses that we are exploring by comparing those experiences which occur directly under the influence of DMT that's been ingested with kind of spontaneous experiences. And if they stack up in a way in which they appear to be pretty much the same, that would at least suggest that our natural DMT levels could be in part way responsible for these experiences, responsible for maybe
5: as a conduit for the experiences, but not necessarily a full explanation.
0: Appreciate the call there, Ryan. David, I'm looking at something that's on my shelf here, something I bought online. It's a mantis in amber, preserved in amber, that supposedly was 90 million years old. I don't

0: That would be quite a spectacle. You could almost saddle them up and ride them, and they're much, much smaller these days. But we don't have any fossil records of giant praying mantises.
1: Darn it.
0: And I'm not going to give too much away, but in people's accounts, those people have had extended communications with the mantid beings, say that they're kind of interstellar beings, and they are kind of related to the biological praying mantises that live on planet Earth, but they're not really the same thing. That's just some of the accounts we've come across. But I don't think we're dealing with prehistoric giant praying mantises. We're not really
1: Well,
0: sure that.
1: I will settle for the big ones from outer space being related to the ones in my garden and hope for the best on that. So how much longer is your survey open, and how long after that do you think you'll collate the results and publish something?
0: Yeah, well, we're hoping to keep it open just for a few more weeks, perhaps to garner a few more responses from this fantastic radio show, and then we'll close the survey in a 2 3 weeks' time and collate all the data, and maybe we can come back and tell you a bit more about what we found.
1: Excellent. I look forward to it. David Luke, thanks. That was fascinating stuff. My regards to your colleagues and your work, and you're welcome here anytime. Thanks for joining us.
0: Thank you very much, George.
1: All right. And thanks also to Brian Fitzpatrick, my earlier guest, and to my colleagues there at Coast to Coast, Michael Cosio, Donna Walker, Alec Fernandez, Gina Salvati, Dan Galani, Tom Danheiser, and of course, George Norrie. I'm George Knapp. I'll be back in a couple of weeks. Good night, everyone.

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7: More runoffs this coming week. I'm Ted Lindner, Fox News. Voters in three states, Georgia, Oklahoma, and South Carolina, will head to the polls to cast ballots in runoff elections. Fox's Tanya J. Powers has the preview for us this morning.
8: In Georgia, a special election runoff is being held to fill the 13th district seat that was held by Democratic Congressman David Scott, who passed away in April. Scott's daughter, Marcy, is running against Everton Blair. Both are Democrats. Neither candidate captured the 50% majority needed to win the

0: seat outright in the July special election. Oklahoma is holding its primary runoff elections, including races for the Republican gubernatorial nominee and Democratic Senate nominee. And in South Carolina, voters will cast ballots in a special GOP primary runoff to determine the party's nominee in the November general election to fill Senator Lindsey Graham's seat following his death last month. Tanya J. Powers, Fox News.
1: President Trump has set new tariffs on Canadian goods after negotiators failed to reach a deal. Fox's Alex Hogan with more.
2: He wrote on Truth Social saying Canada wants the benefits of being a state without being one. They also have charged our great farmers for many years massive amounts of tariffs, adding, quote, no more. The U.S. will impose 50% tariffs on about $20 billion worth of Canadian goods. Canada, in response to all of this, said that it will be imposing these tariffs dollar for dollar.
1: Some critics arguing that the tariffs are raising costs for American businesses and consumers that depend on goods sourced from abroad. So will Iceland join the European Union? Icelanders will vote on the issue in an election this coming Saturday, the issue bitterly dividing the Scandinavian island nation. Some fearing joining the EU will destroy Iceland's sovereignty, important issues being decided by unelected EU bureaucrats in Brussels. Supporters of joining the EU believe it offers protection and economic benefits. 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
1: The murder trial of a Massachusetts mother gets closer to the end of testimony and a final verdict.
15: Lindsay Clancy's legal team rested its case Friday. Clancy is on trial for the murder of her three young children in January 2023. Her attorneys have argued she was not criminally responsible due to mental illness and should be placed in a state health facility. Prosecutors seeking a life sentence have argued Clancy intentionally killed her kids. They have two planned rebuttal witnesses. After their testimony, closing arguments are expected to begin. 18 jurors were picked in July to hear the evidence. After each side closes, the court clerk will randomly draw the 12 people who will deliberate. Grinnell Scott, Fox News.
1: Thousands of acres of land have been scorched by a brush fire in Nevada near the California border. Fox's Marion Rafferty with more.
16: Crews are working to contain a fast-moving brush fire scorching parts of Reno, Nevada. The so-called Hawk Fire has burned more than 15,000 acres and injured at least six people since igniting Saturday. Officials say it was human-caused and are urging more than 90,000 people to evacuate. Several homes have already been destroyed and thousands are without power. The fire is still 0% contained.
1: More than 23 square miles scorched by the Hawk fires so far. Tropical storm Mokay is starting to drench Hawaii with potentially more than 1 foot of rain 7 days after 4 feet of rain on the Big Island from Lala. Lala tore up roads and knocked out power. More than 6,000 residents remain in the dark. And Washington, D.C. hosting an IndyCar race through its streets Sunday. President Trump and First Lady Melania kicked off the Freedom 250 Grand Prix by leading a slow lap in the presidential limousine through the course. It's the latest of the president's celebrations to mark America's 250th birthday. Kyle Kirkwood won the inaugural race, driving the number 27 Sam's Club Andretti Global Honda. I'm Ted Lindner. This is Fox News.
17: Hi, this is Dan DiOrio. The Greg and Dan Show Monday, back in full. Greg will be back in. We'll have our usual guest, 725, Dave Johnson, Pearl Technology. All the latest things to scare you, it seems like. What's going on the internet and what you should be looking out for. That's the latest tech news. Of course, 840, Music Monday with Mark Frank Beard. 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
11: Economic D-Day. Good morning. I'm Mike Gavin in for Gordon Deal along with Nicole Murray. It's Monday, August 24th, and here's what we have for you this hour.
13: Treasury Secretary Scott Bessent says the U.S. will unveil the greatest financial offensive ever against Iran today.
11: President Trump accuses Canada of wanting the benefits of being a state without being one.
13: Tens of thousands of Nevada residents are evacuating a fast-moving wildfire near Reno.
11: And what happens when you decide to vacation with your family for a week in an RV?
18: So you can find the type of RV you want, narrow it down, and then you can narrow down by your location and look through the photos. And just like with a vacation rental, you can see all the details about that particular vehicle, what year it is, other people's reviews about it.
11: Eve Chen from USA Today has the pros and cons of RV life later in the hour. The fallout continues from the breakdown in talks over tariffs between the U.S. and Canada. President Trump wrote on Truth Social Sunday morning that Canada wanted the, quote, benefits of being a state without being one. He added, they have also charged our great farmers for many years massive amounts of tariffs. No more. The new tariffs account for $20 billion of the $382 billion worth of products Americans bought from Canada last year and cover a wide array of goods from fake mustaches to dog leashes. The New York Times says the list single out several industries, particularly forestry, a sector long targeted by the U.S. Building products, especially plywood, are affected, as well as other products like tissue used to make toilet paper. Dairy products, clothing, and alcohol are also on the list. The tariffs came into effect on Saturday. Canadian Prime Minister Mark Carney says that his country's retaliatory tariffs will take effect on September 8th. Carney spoke out on Saturday.
19: Canada will match Washington's new tariffs, dollar for dollar, in order to protect Canadian workers, farmers, families, and businesses.
11: Canada has yet to unveil its list of tariffs, but Carney said it would largely target steel, dairy, appliances, agricultural equipment, pulp and paper, and electronics. Treasury Secretary Scott Bessent says that the U.S. will unveil the single greatest financial offensive ever against Iran today. In a post on X, Bessent wrote, quote, at dawn begins an economic D-Day. More now from this morning's Dom Savino.
20: The new measures are expected to add extensive sanctions to a list already targeting Iran's banking, energy, aviation, and cryptocurrency sectors. The Trump administration has claimed that Iran's economy is in free fall with runaway inflation and a collapsing currency. Bessent also warned other countries doing business with Iran, writing that, quote, any nation that serves as a financial artery of a withering regime should expect to share in its isolation. Iran has responded by warning Gulf neighbors against joining U.S. economic measures and tightening its grip on the Strait of Hormuz, through which about one-fifth of the world's oil passed before the war. Mike?
11: All right, thanks, Dom. Bessent is scheduled to have a press conference announcing the new sanctions later today. As the ripple effects of the Iran war continue to be felt, there seems to be at least one clear-cut beneficiary from the conflict: pirates. That's according to Scott Waldman, who covers the White House and climate policy for Politico, and he joins us now to talk about it. Scott, explain how Somali pirates re-entered the conversation here.
21: Right. Some of your listeners might remember the Somali pirates. There was a famous movie starring them with Tom Hanks a number of years ago. They really were active from 2005 to 2011, just hijacking the ship all in the region where they are near Somalia. And they really went dormant for a while after just a significant naval presence was sent to the area. So what we've seen in the last, about 6 months, not even, really since April, is at least 6 hijackings from the pirates, which some of the maritime intelligence groups are saying is really a sign that it's not sporadic, that they are ramping up their activity. They are basically flaring up again because of a few different factors. Number one is a lot of the naval forces that were keeping them in check have now been shifted over to the Strait of Hormuz, closer to Iran, to get, you know, energy flowing again, oil flowing again through that region, which means that there's fewer cops on the beat, if you will, off the coast of Somalia. So that's one factor. And then also, really, the price of oil being as high as it is now means that the cargo on some of the ships they're hijacking, they've got at least one oil tanker, I think maybe two at this point. You know, that cargo is worth that much more when the price of oil is hovering about $90 to $95 a barrel as it is right now.
11: So what happens when they grab a ship? They take hostages and just demand a ransom just to get the tanker back?
21: Yeah, and oftentimes they'll actually have this, you know, the crew pilot the tanker to the off the coast of Somalia.
0: Oh, wow.
21: Where they help people. I mean, there's hostages right now. I think there's a few dozen, somewhere maybe around 40, a little bit more than that. No Americans, but crews from other parts of the world. And they can hold them hostage for months and months until, you know, this ransom is paid. Typically, it's a few million dollars. And it's up to the ship owners or sometimes various nations to pay it. So the problem for the ships that are trying to repel these pirates from boarding them is that basically you can't fire. If you're on an oil tanker, you really don't want to engage in a firefight with these pirates who really just pilot fairly simple and primitive ships, if you will. Sometimes they even take smaller hijacked vessels to go after the big tankers. But again, you know, sometimes they'll have, you know, automatic weapons. Other times they'll have shoulder-fired missiles on board the pirates. So you can't really engage in a firefight with them. There's not a lot you can do once they're on to you.
11: Speaking with Scott Waldman of Politico, his story, one beneficiary of the Iran war, pirates. So, Scott, do ships attempt to defend themselves at all with private security?
21: They do. And, you know, one thing, if you go online, you'll see all kinds of videos, most of them from, or maybe even all of them from the last round of when the pirates were active again. Their activity peaked in 2011. I think there were 200 attacks and hijackings that year, just a phenomenal amount. And I should add, they're also in some of these key oil shipping routes. Saudi Arabia is redirecting oil away from the Strait of Hormuz down into the Red Sea. You cross the Red Sea to get that oil out of that region through the Bab el-Mandab Strait, where these ships are going to have to contend with now the Houthis, where these pirates are operating. So you've got that challenge from them as well. The ships, you know, have limited abilities. Sometimes, like I said in these videos, you'll see people using fire hoses to prevent the small pirate ship from boarding. And then also, you know, I think we're going to see an increased use of drones. I think at least 4 pirates were taken out the other day. They left their main ship after hijacking one of the big tankers. And as soon as they got away from the larger tanker, a drone took out 4 of them. I don't even know if it's clear who was operating that drone, but imagine some of the new technology we've seen in fighting in the Iran area, as well as in Ukraine and Russia, that same kind of technology could be deployed against the pirates. So who knows what that'll bring.
11: All right. Thanks, Scott. Scott Waldman from Politico. 14 minutes after the hour now on This Morning, America's First News. Coming up next, tens of thousands on high alert in Nevada.
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1: Gordon Deal, taking some time off. I'm Mike Gavin. Thanks for joining us as always. Tens of thousands of people were evacuated this weekend from the area surrounding Reno, Nevada, and many others were under orders to leave as a wildfire reached the outskirts of the state's third most populous city. Fire officials said about 42,000 residents have been displaced or are in active evacuations, and an additional 45,000 were in being prepared to evacuate status as the Hawk Fire threatened northern Reno. Fire tracking website showed evacuation zones extending from the Sierra Nevada Hills to the University of Nevada in northwest Reno. Washoe County Sheriff Darren Balaam.
2: We have almost, if you combine those that have been evacuated and those that are in the get ready, over 90,000 people that are in those areas. That shows you the magnitude compared to the last fire we had of the population and how the fire is moving into those more heavily urban areas.
1: At last update, the fire had burned more than 13,000 acres. Officials said the fire was human-caused and remains under investigation. Officials first received reports of a fire off Hawk Meadow Trail at about 11:15 a.m. Pacific time on Saturday, with firefighters on Saturday working amid extreme red flag conditions. This portion of the program is brought to you by Incogni. You've heard Gordon talk about Incogni and how it's helped silence his phone. No spam calls, no spam texts, just silence. Your phone? Probably not so quiet. 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
0: And now, the three big things you need to know. Number one.
3: President Trump is lashing out at Canada after trade talks collapsed, saying on Truth Social that the country wants, quote, the benefits of being a U.S. state without being one. Wyoming Senator John Barrasso on Fox News.
4: It'd be wise for them to come back to the table, have the discussions, and make sure that we move forward because we need to continue trade with Canada.
3: The Trump administration's 50% tariffs on Canadian goods took effect on Saturday. Prime Minister Mark Carney said retaliatory duties are set to start on September 8th.
0: Number two.
3: Treasury Secretary Scott Bessent said the U.S. will unveil, quote, the single greatest financial offensive ever against Iran later today. Bessent added that the upcoming sanctions will also target any of Iran's trading partners.
0: Number three.
3: Authorities are investigating the deaths of five people and several domestic animals after a fire erupted in rural Oregon property. Washington County Sheriff's Detective Shannon Wild.
5: This is being investigated as a quintuple homicide. Five people deceased.
3: Detectives have also confirmed that the suspect in the quintuple homicide investigation has been found dead. A French tourist died last week in California's Death Valley after the vehicle he was in got stuck in the mud and he ventured away for help in temperatures that reached 116 degrees. The deceased has been identified as 68-year-old Pierre Michael Formosa. For the first time, medical officials say they have identified a September 11th victim using genetic genealogy, which combines DNA testing with family tree research.
6: It's deeply meaningful and being able to provide answers, even despite the passage of nearly 25 years now, to family members who lost someone as a homicide victim on 9/11 is deeply meaningful, and the families are uniformly grateful.
3: That was Chief Medical Examiner for NYC, Dr. Jason Graham on ABC News. This past weekend belonged to Sony.
7: Gemma, listen to me. You can do something I didn't know was possible. 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
8: How do I stop this?
3: Insidious, Out of the Further, came in second at the box office, opening with roughly $25 million domestically. In first again is Spider-Man Brand New Day, which raked in another $39 million.
1: And that's not surprising. What is surprising is what Don told me earlier was that this is the sixth Insidious movie.
3: People love their horror movies.
1: Definitely not on my radar.
3: Oh, no, no, no.
1: Thanks, Nicole. 23 minutes after the hour.
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0: The soaring cost of flying away and staying in a hotel has many families rethinking the great American road trip, even putting the whole family in an RV for a week. But RV life, even just for a vacation, has its pluses and minuses. To talk about that, here's Eve Chen of USA Today, who did just that. Eve, this piece is about your family's first RV trip. Talk about what made you want to take an RV trip in the first place.
1: You know, I think I'd always had it as a bucket list hope to take an RV trip one day. It's one of those things you hear about, you know, people saying, I remember when my parents drove us across the country or across the state in an RV, and now you can actually rent one instead of just buying one. And so I was hoping to make a forever memory with my family.
0: So then, you know, you rent. So then what is the process of renting an RV like?
1: You know, it's actually a lot like booking an Airbnb or Vrbo place to stay. There are several different providers. We went through RV Share, Outdoorsy, and some other companies that provide RV rentals. You look for the type of RV you want. So there's three different types of RV classes. The big kinds that you can drive, or trailers that you can tow behind you. Those are the big ones are Class A. Sprinter van type ones are going to be Class B. Those are vans. They don't house as many people in them. And then the Class C is what we rented. It kind of reminds me of like a U-Haul moving truck. It has a little bunk over the cab there, and ours slept, I think, 5 to 6 people. So it's a good size for a family. And we felt that it wasn't going to be as challenging to drive as maybe one of those bigger vehicles. And it was kind of like having a house on wheels. So you can find the type of RV you want, narrow it down, and then you can narrow down by your location and look through the photos. And just like with a vacation rental, you can see all the details about that particular vehicle, what year it is, other people's reviews about it, and find the one that works best for you. And then you get in contact with the person who is the owner. You can always, you know, ask questions and stuff like that, just like you would with a home you'd rent.
0: Speaking to Eve Chen, consumer travel reporter at USA Today, her story, our first RV trip, the pros, cons, and true cost of renting one. So let's talk about what were some of the biggest pros of having the RV on this trip.
1: It was really great being able to have the conveniences of home pretty much everywhere we went. So we were in a national park at one point at Great Basin, and right there was, you know, a little kitchenette and bathroom. Then we didn't even have to leave to go anywhere whenever we wanted something. If we wanted to take a nap, we could just hop right back from the trail to the RV. And it was very comfortable. Usually when, you know, you go on vacation, you spend the night in the hotel, and then you may go back once or twice during the day to kind of rest and refresh, but you're kind of going. When you have the RV, you're able to go back as often as you want. You're always just footsteps away from where you can rest. I also appreciated the conveniences of being able to cook my own meals, which is a big deal on vacation. Not only does it add up as far as price and expenses go, but, you know, eating out at every meal isn't always the most healthy choice. And so we enjoyed being able to choose when we wanted to eat out and cook most of our meals.
0: All right, lots to consider. Thanks, Eve. Eve Chen from USA Today. 30 minutes after the hour now, you're listening to This Morning, America's First News.

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12: 34 minutes after the hour, Mike Gavin in for Gordon Deal, along with Nicole Murray on this Monday. Here's some of the stories we're following for you this morning. President Trump lashes out after a trade war breaks out with Canada. Meanwhile, the U.S. is set to ramp up economic sanctions against Iran. Wildfires threaten homes near Reno, Nevada. A quintuple murder suspect was found dead inside a vehicle in Washington on Sunday. House Minority Leader Hakeem Jeffries and President Trump's son-in-law Jared Kushner reportedly met just 3 months before the midterms. The post office has released a new rule adding verification requirements to all mail-in ballots. Kyle Kirkwood wins the Freedom 250 IndyCar race in Washington, D.C. And the college student who got a life-changing windfall from a pop star. That story in about 20 minutes. This portion of the program is brought to you by Sleep Number. It's Sleep Number's biggest sale of the year. 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Take 25% off the new Comfort Next Lux. 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Anyone who's trying to find a job right now will tell you how challenging it is to land one. Hiring managers, on the flip side, are saying that jobs are increasingly hard to fill. Where's the disconnect? We get more now from Gordon Deal.
13: We're speaking with Julie Bauke, career strategist we know as Julie on the Job. We're looking at this new survey that finds jobs are out there, but they're just getting harder to fill. Can you describe this landscape for us?
14: Yeah, it's so interesting. You know, we've talked, I know, several times over the last couple of years about skills mismatch. About if you had 1 million job openings and 1 million unemployed people, you can't say, there you go, problem solved. Everybody gets one of these jobs. It's not like you're handing out donuts. There has to be a match between the skills and abilities and experiences that the people want and have and what the employers are looking for. And we've been talking for a long time about, for instance, on the healthcare landscape, there aren't enough people to take the healthcare jobs, there aren't enough people to take the trades jobs, there aren't enough people that know enough about AI. And so it's really the skills mismatch. But hiring managers are saying, yeah, you know, 40% of hiring, over 40% said it's taking longer to fill a position than it did 2 years ago, and 25% reporting that it takes at least 4 weeks when you factor in all the steps that have to happen. And so on one side, you've got job seekers getting wildly frustrated at what seems like a snail's pace on the employer side. And it feels like that, especially when you're unemployed. And then on the employer side, they're saying, look, we're trying to hire the right people. And yes, some are using AI, which is another thing that turns off job seekers. And so there's just not only this skills mismatch, but a real clash of how this ought to be happening. And I think the reason when employers say, look, it's taking longer than it did 2 years ago, it's because they're looking for people. They have to dig deeper. They have to look for people who in some cases can come in and hit the ground running. And with companies doing more with less, it means they need more. They need people to be able to hit the ground running. This is not, let's bring in 25 people and train them time like it was several years ago. So there's just this, we're looking for people maybe that don't exist. And job seekers are saying, well, I can do these things, but no, I can't hit the ground running on day one doing this. So there's frustration on both sides. But it's also something I think is also really interesting is hiring managers are starting to come out and say, okay, or at least leaders are starting to come out and say, we overestimated how quickly we could get AI up and running and taking jobs. And so we're having a little egg on our face. We have to go back now and maybe hire some people to do the things we thought AI was going to be able to do quickly. Mm. So there's a little bit of that boomerang kind of hiring happening. But again, if you are someone who looks at all these job listings and says, okay, I've looked at these 100 jobs and I only meet the qualifications of a handful of them, it's your possible piece of the pie is getting smaller and smaller. So right. It is up to each of us, each person who has runway left in their career, to make sure that you are constantly upskilling, making sure that you are learning and doing the things you need to be doing to stay relevant in the job market. And from the employer side, some of them are doing almost everything using AI. And that is a turnoff, and it makes people say, I don't know that I really want to work for you. And so we're in this kind of messy place right now.
13: All right. We're speaking with Julie Bauke, career strategist we know as Julie on the Job. We're looking at this new survey that finds the jobs are out there, but much harder to fill, at least according to the hiring managers. So what's the job seeker supposed to do here?
14: You know, I would, if there is, let's say you are a project manager and you've been in the healthcare space or in a particular industry and you have sort of a general, here's what I do and here's where I've done it. Become a student of what those organizations are looking for. What? Look at the jobs out there on LinkedIn and everywhere you go. I'm not saying apply for them. I'm saying go out and read the job descriptions. That really is, think about it, when an employer puts a job description out there or a posting, think about it as a wish list, a shopping list. Because it really is.
12: As career strategist Julie Bauke speaking with Gordon Deal. 20 minutes in front of the hour now on This Morning. America's First News coming up next. Someone who had just one job and failed.

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0: Make sure you're keeping up with all that's happening on our social media feeds, including our latest videos now playing. Some of us want to go to happy hour after work. Some of us just want to sleep. See who wins out on Instagram, TikTok, Facebook, and X. Just search for This Morning with Gordon Deal. And I'm sitting in for Gordon Deal this week, and that means Dom Savino sitting in my chair for the mic drop. Good morning, Dom.
1: Good morning, Mike. We're less than 1 week away from the Sydney Marathon. And while some 40,000 participants are putting the final touches on their prep to run a perfect race, we already know it won't be a perfect go for the event's organizers. That's because they made a little mistake with the medal they're handing out to every single one of those finishers next week. The medallion is a nice concept. It features all the landmarks runners will pass on the route through Australia's biggest city. But there's just one problem. Situated between the iconic Opera House and the Harbour Bridge is a landmark located a long way from Sydney, Allianz Arena in Munich, Germany. Now, how in the world, you ask? Sydney is home to a venue with the same corporate sponsor, Allianz Stadium, where Sydney's pro rugby teams play, not Allianz Arena, where Bayern Munich, the soccer team, calls home. The stadiums, by the way, look nothing alike. The one in Munich looks like a white inflatable raft. It's ugly. The one in Sydney, not much prettier, but it's silver and industrial. And no surprise, Australians are having a field day with this. A headline in the local paper reads, "The medal will put Sydney on the map." The wrong map.
0: I like that one. So at least there is a reason for this. Because when I first heard about the story, I said, how is this possible? Like, did AI somehow get involved? But I guess there is a reason. Somebody who was, I guess, never seen these stadiums before just did a quick Google search or a quick Google image search, and there you go.
1: Yeah, they haven't outed exactly who it is responsible for this blunder.
0: Yeah.
1: I would like to think it was some sort of third party.
0: Yes. Hopefully it's no one who has anything to do with this event at all.
1: Or somebody who's not from Sydney.
0: Yeah,
1: you looked at it twice, you would think you'd recognize it, right?
0: Yeah. Again, you always wonder where the proofreading comes in. Does anybody ever look at these things before they go out? My guess is probably not.
1: Mm-hmm. Don't fire the proofreaders. This is what this lesson tells you.
0: Yes, yes, for sure.
1: And on a similar thought, in a sign that some things are better left to professionals, authorities in the Bay Area are happy they phoned a friend to help them end a wild bull chase. Now, cops in San Mateo County had their hands full when they got reports of a large bull loose on the highway. They responded and found the call was no bull. There it was, an ox using the highway for an evening stroll. Cops followed the animal for several miles and tried for a few hours themselves to wrangle it. No shock, no luck. That's when Samuel Ramos Palomino got a call that woke him up from a deep sleep. Cops called in the professional rancher to help him out. And Palomino, once he got on scene, managed to get to the bull quickly, but on his first attempt, the rope he used snapped in half.
0: Oh, no.
1: Still, ever the pro, he managed to use the remaining half of his rope to lasso the ox about 2:30 in the morning. The San Mateo County Sheriff's Office posted on Facebook, "Some calls for service require a little extra horsepower."
0: 2:30 in the morning. See, I thought initially this was broad daylight. This was the, imagine chasing a bull in the middle of the night. And this is not the first time we've had bulls escaping. Just a couple weeks ago, Gordon and I were talking about another bull getting out. We got to keep a tighter rein on our bulls because once they get out, they are not easy to get back.
1: It's a good life lesson right there. Keep a rein on the bull, please.
0: Thank you very much, Tom. It's 13 minutes now in front of the hour.
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1: Well, we know the cost of moving can add up fast. The average local move in the U.S. costs about $1,700, while a long-distance move can top $4,000. MarketWatch put together some tips for helping to save on some of that cost. Number one, shop around for movers. Just a few phone calls can save you hundreds of dollars. Two, downsize and make some money doing it. Figure out what you don't need before moving day and sell that stuff online, which, of course, will also be less to move. Number three, reassess your internet plans and fees. Moving is always a good time to reevaluate what you're paying for and whether or not it's worth it. Four, use boxes from your last move. This is especially true if you move a lot. And five, take advantage of sales. If you know you'll be moving, stock Prime Day and other seasonal sales to save on household essentials. 9 minutes in front of the hour now. Here's Nicole Murray.
0: And now, the three big things you need to know. Number one.
2: President Trump posted on Truth Social that Canada wants, quote, the benefits of being a U.S. state without being one, amid a trade war between the two countries. Canadian Prime Minister Mark Carney.
3: We can't control the storm that blows in from Washington. We can, however, chart a new course by building Canada strong at home and diversifying our trading relationships abroad.
2: Canada said it will impose retaliatory tariffs starting September 8th in response to new 50% duties on Canadian goods, which took effect on Saturday.
0: Number two.
2: A wildfire burning in the Sierra Nevada and moving toward Reno has forced thousands of evacuations, shuttered two hospitals, and prompted emergency declarations from state officials. Washoe County Sheriff Darlin Balaam.
4: We have over 1,000 plus first responders on this fire, and our main priority is the safety of you and our communities.
2: The blaze, known as the Hawk Fire, has burned more than 13,000 acres since Saturday without any containment.
0: Number three.
2: Sources say that House Minority Leader Hakeem Jeffries and President Trump's advisor and son-in-law Jared Kushner have recently met ahead of midterm elections. House Speaker Mike Johnson on Fox News.
5: We're also going to flip blue seats to red from coast to coast. I mean, in California, New York, and elsewhere. We're very, very excited. I'm very bullish about this.
2: Democrats are aiming to take control of the House in the November elections, with Jeffries in line to possibly become the next House Speaker if they win the majority. New Zealand officials say they are planning to introduce a bill in Parliament that seeks to ban children under 16 years old from using social media in the country. The new rule would also impose fines of up to 10% of a platform's global revenue for noncompliance. A prolonged and dangerous heat wave is set to hit parts of the southern United States this week, as forecasters warn that temperatures are expected to soar into triple digits. The Weather Prediction Center issued extreme heat warnings and advisories in Louisiana, Southern California, Texas, and more. Kyle Kirkwood crossed the finish line in first place to win the Freedom 250 Grand Prix in Washington, D.C.
6: What an incredible place to do it. You know, if you can't win at the 500, this is definitely the place to win.
2: That was Kirkwood after his win yesterday. President Trump also waved the green flag that kicked off the race.
1: And of course, the groan-worthy line was, well, he's something, moving fast in D.C. for once.
2: There's a first for everything.
1: Yeah, there is. Thanks, Nicole. 6 minutes in front of the hour.
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Sometimes a celebrity's biggest impact has nothing to do with a stage, a microphone, or a sold-out concert. For one University of Alabama graduate, it came in the form of a private message from Olivia Rodrigo and a generous offer to help her finish college. According to SunnySkies.com, Jamie Causey had previously caught Rodrigo's attention when the singer came across one of her videos and left a comment wishing her a happy birthday. Later, she posted another video talking honestly about her college experience and the difficulty of paying tuition during her final semester. She said the post was not intended it was just an example of giving back and something she'll carry with her. Her followers, she simply wanted to share it and share was what she was going through, but someone unexpected saw it. Rodrigo privately reached out to Jamie and offered to help. She ultimately sent more than $5,000. Jamie decided to keep the story private while she finished school because she didn't want something so personal to become a public spectacle. She said that the singer's example of giving back is something that she will carry with her. And that'll do it for this hour. For Nicole Murray and Dom Savino, I'm Mike Gavin. Thanks for listening to This Morning, America's First News.

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6: It's D-Day for Iran. I'm Sue Guzman, Fox News. Well, the Trump administration is set to announce sweeping sanctions on Iran today in what President Trump is calling economic D-Day. Treasury Secretary Scott Bessent has an afternoon news conference where he's set to unveil specifics. This as the United States Navy apparently is keeping the oil flowing through the Strait of Hormuz by escorting tankers through a safer passage.
7: Reports do indicate that crossings through the Strait of Hormuz are up 400% over the past 2 weeks. In the backdrop, there is an ongoing U.S. naval blockade, and fresh sanctions are expected for Iran next week. Iran's parliament speaker and top negotiator, Mohammad Khalibaf, posted to X over the weekend saying, "We've received numerous messages from neighboring countries about shaping new security arrangements and economic cooperation in the region. The United States put the security of every single one of its allies at such risk through bullying and pure disregard for their foreign interests for the sake of Israel." While President Trump indicated that talks with Iran have stopped, he says the United States is having trouble figuring out who to deal with inside of Iran.
6: Fox's Trey Yingst reporting.

0: Evacuations underway as the Hawk Fire approaches Reno, Nevada, the state's second most populous city. More from Fox's Rich Edson.
1: Crews are working to contain a fast-moving brush fire scorching parts of Reno, Nevada. The so-called Hawk Fire has burned more than 13,000 acres and injured at least six people since igniting Saturday. Officials say it was human-caused and are urging more than 90,000 people to evacuate. Several homes have already been destroyed and thousands are without power. The fire is still 0% contained.
0: Officials have provided temporary shelter for evacuees. And we're also keeping a close watch on Tropical Storm Moke, starting to drench Hawaii with potentially more than a foot of rain 7 days after 4 feet of rain fell on the Big Island with Lala. 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
2: WMBD Radio Local News, I'm Julia Bradley. Two families in Peoria are grieving after a violent chain of events early Saturday morning left two men dead and others in the hospital. Police say it started around 2:45 a.m. on Southwest Jefferson when officers heard gunfire and saw a vehicle take off. The car later struck and killed a 52-year-old pedestrian, Gary Traylor, near Western and Howett. Another man, 26-year-old Malik Pickett, died after being shot during the initial incident. Two other men involved in the crash remain hospitalized. Police recovered a firearm from their vehicle and are still piecing this together. If you have any information, call Peoria Police or Crime Stoppers. Pekin Schools restarts today, but the busing mess that forced 2 days off is still on everyone's minds. Students were left stranded at a school for an hour in the heat last week due to massive failures by all-town bus service. School Board President Karen Frazier isn't sugarcoating the situation.
3: There's still a lot of work to do, especially on Alltown's part. I will say we're very frustrated with them right now.
2: The superintendent tells 25 News he's 90% confident the buses will run correctly when classes resume today. An East Peoria police canine is getting a new bullet and stab protective vest. A nonprofit called Vested Interest in Canines is donating the body armor for canine Luna. The vest will be embroidered with the words "In memory of Detective Bob Vester." Delivery is expected within 10 weeks. More news in 30 minutes or as it breaks, and always at WMBDRadio.com.
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6: The 25 News First Alert forecast features plenty of sunshine and comfortable weather for the majority of the work week. We'll start off quiet and clear for our Monday morning with temperatures in the 50s before daytime highs trend a degree or two on either side of the 80-degree mark. Our forecast will remain on repeat through much of the work week, but the outlier will be Wednesday, which will feature a passing cold front. That cold front will serve as the driver to some scattered storm chances, including the chance for an isolated severe storm or two. I'm 25 News First Alert meteorologist Valent Solivari for WMBD Radio.
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12: Let's check Ag News on the RFD Radio Network. I'm Delos Yonke. Big news early Friday morning was from President Trump, who announced beef imports would be allowed into the country. President saying that his administration has reached a deal to allow imports of up to 300,000 metric tons of ground beef for the next 90 days with no out-of-quota tariff, also saying that the beef would be sold at 25% below current market prices, saying, quote, this deal will reduce prices for Americans while giving space for our great American beef herd to grow again, unquote. In a statement from the National Cattlemen's Beef Association Friday, Chief Executive Officer Colin Woodall said, quote, NCBA is disappointed by the president's statement. While America's cattle producers share the goal of keeping groceries affordable for consumers, flooding the market with government-subsidized below-market beef is not the way to rebuild the American cattle herd. This is a critical time of year for cattle producers as we approach the season where they're making decisions regarding their herds. Cattle farmers and ranchers are responding to strong market signals and historically high demand. We are already working to rebuild after years of ongoing drought, high input costs, and other challenges that have reduced U.S. cattle numbers. Friday's announcement and other market interventions throw cold water on the prospect of herd expansion and sacrifices long-term stability for short-term messaging, unquote. Cattle markets started $5 lower in futures on Friday, but rebounded, in some cases actually turned higher by the end of the session. Also out of Washington, the deadline is quickly approaching for farmers and landowners to make changes to their new base acres under last year's tax bill that added 30 million base acres for ARC and PLC. RFD's Washington correspondent Matt Kay reports.
13: The new base acres could generate hundreds of millions a year in added payments for farmers enrolled in ARC and PLC. And Farm Production and Conservation Undersecretary Richard Fordyce says there's little landowners need to do before an end-of-the-month deadline to update their notification.
14: Landowners really don't need to do anything if once they got that notification that those additional acres looked correct, want to accept them.
13: But if they want to make changes, they still can.
14: The only thing that folks would want to do is if they looked at that notification, maybe they have questions about that, then they need to go into the local FSA office before August 31st.
13: And discuss possible changes. The 2026 expansion is the first net increase since 2002, with more coverage in ARC and PLC, helping farmers manage price and revenue volatility in the absence of a new farm bill. Soybeans are expected to see the largest payment increase, with corn reaping $400 million to $600 million plus in new payments based on last year's market conditions. Missouri, Minnesota, the Dakotas, and Texas are expected to see the biggest gains. 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
12: U.S. Department of Labor's 2026-27 H-2A wage rates increased overall, with Illinois seeing a slight increase and decrease in the two skill levels. According to the American Farm Bureau Federation's market intel page, in Illinois, skill level 1 rates increased to $14 and a penny, up 2.3%. 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
18: With the RFD Ag Market Summary for this Monday morning, I'm Jim Taylor. Corn higher, beans higher, wheat finishing Friday slightly lower. September corn closing 483 and three quarters up a nickel. December corn up 5, 508 and a half. March corn 523 and a half, up 5 and a quarter. September beans closing 1225, up 4 and a quarter. November beans up 3, 1239 and a half. January beans 1253 and three quarters, up 2 and a quarter. September wheat finishing 681 and a half, down 1 and a quarter. December wheat down 3 quarters, 699 and a quarter. March wheat 716 and a half, down 3 quarters. September bean meal 317.70, up $2. And September bean oil on Friday 69.35, down $1.83. Current electronic overnight trading, September corn up 9 3/4. December corn up 10 and a half. March corn 533 and a half, up a dime. September beans in the overnight down 3. November beans down 5 1/4. January beans 1248 and a quarter, down 5 1/2. September wheat in the overnight up 10 and a half. December wheat up 10. March wheat 725 3/4, up 9 1/4. Outside markets this morning, October Brent crude oil 93.27, down $1.12. The October gold contract 46.5280, up 7.70. Livestock trade from Friday, August feeders 334.75, down 55 cents. September feeder cattle 329.02, up a dime. August live cattle 223.05, down 30 cents. October live cattle 217.92, down 7 cents. October lean hogs 80.87, up 65 cents. December lean hogs 71.52, up 77 cents. Illinois direct barrels and gilts trading steady on Friday, 57 to 67. And this is the RFD Radio Network.
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22: 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But the original Declaration of Independence had only two names on it. The President of the Continental Congress, John Hancock, and Charles Thompson, the Secretary. 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
0: From the Country Financial Studio, I'm Rita Frazier. This is the RFD Livestock Report. Concern in the cattle industry with announcements this past week that will have implications for a while. Suspension of import quotas on ground beef for 3 months. That announcement from President Trump late in the week. Movement from JBS on buying contracts, which would indicate more foreign contracts. And, of course, here in Illinois, the loss of major jobs in Joslin due to the Tyson plant closure. And, of course, the capacity with the closure of that plant. Where does this leave the cattle industry? We talked Friday with Macoupin County beef producer Jonathan Griffel. What's in your head today? What are you digesting?
1: Yeah, well, it's a couple hits. So we had the Tyson plant closure announced earlier this week, and it's a closure, but it's really a restructuring away from where we're at. If you start digging into the details, they're closing down a number of plants, and they're shifting their focus to Texas, maybe labor, whatever reasons they're doing that. It's being sold as a shutdown, but it's really shifting it, and that raises the transportation costs on our side of it. It cuts into what auction barns would be willing to pay for animals, things like that, because we don't have that local processor anymore. And then we get news this morning that we're going to drop tariffs on importing beef in an attempt to bring down consumer prices. And that's incredibly frustrating because I remember 6 years ago, whenever I was getting $1.19 a pound for my beef, there was no emphasis to increase tariffs or do anything at that point to help a cattle producer. So why are we doing it whenever it's the only major commodity that Illinois grows right now that adjusted for inflation for the last 50 years is the only one that's actually keeping up right now. And that's because we're seeing record high numbers. It took a screwworm virus, and it took the smallest cattle herd in history for us to get inflation adjusted prices for our livestock. And now we're coming up with reasons to import.
0: It is amazing because, you know, you talked about your dad and the lots of the farms in that area. The reason they diversified was to make money in such diverse cycles that included hogs and grain. And when one was up, the other would be down. So, yeah, what you're saying is this is a system that we've had forever.
1: Yep. Well, and this is, like you said, with those cycles like that. I was young in my farming career. I came back in 2018 to the farm. And 2020 and 2021 rolls around, and we're at $1.19 for cattle, and we're at $7 for corn. And I turned to my dad, and I'm like, should we just sell out of cattle? You know what I mean? Like, it's 60-70% of our work, and, you know, 30% of our revenue. Like, if that, you know, should we look at doing something else? And he said, I wouldn't advise doing that. He said, wait it out a little bit longer. He said, you'll see there'll be a time where cattle will save the farm. And he was right. You know, he said that, you know, that it'll go through these cycles. And I'm glad that, in my farming career, I came back just in time for the first round of the Trump tariff disputes and trade wars and all that stuff. And so whenever we saw high prices come to commodities, I'd already seen the extreme lows of that cycle. So I was pretty tentative. And, you know, I had an idea that, you know, what goes up must come down. I kind of had that. I'd already experienced that a little bit. And then, you know, having a resource like my dad there to help was a really good point. The only thing I wish I would have done now is bought more cattle at that point.
0: Jonathan Griffel, Macoupin County. We'll have more with Jonathan on the report tomorrow as he talks about their beef cattle business and their position there in Macoupin County and his involvement in the community. This program brought to you by the Illinois Livestock Development Group.
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5: This is early morning weather report for Monday from meteorologist Paul Otto for listeners on the RFD radio network. High pressure from Canada will continue to provide the stability for the region that we enjoyed over the weekend and at least through tomorrow to supply the lower humidity levels until about Wednesday morning, with things first changing over western parts of the state. At that point, central and eastern parts will feel the increasing humidity levels by about midday on Wednesday, and that it will then literally stick around until right before kickoff of Friday Night Lights. And this increase in humidity for the middle of this week does coincide with increased rain chances by late Wednesday morning, first over northern parts of the state, where up to a quarter inch of rain will be reaching areas along I-55 as we work towards late Wednesday afternoon as well, before stalling out and then drying up shortly after sunset, somewhere between I-70 and I-64, and mainly over eastern parts of the state in those areas is where it's probably going to finish up on Wednesday evening. Although precipitation will only reach towards normal levels for northeast and central parts of the state, as this is the only source of precipitation for the week, therefore below normal elsewhere. Behind it, another reinforcing shot of cooler arrives for the looks like the late part of next week, and therefore looks like about 5 degrees below normal as we head into Friday Night Lights. But things do change as we come to this coming weekend. Things not as kind as this weekend that we just finished up with, as a bubble of heat will be coming our way for next weekend. High humidity levels, and it looks like the beginning of yuck over northwestern portions of the state where it first shows up on Saturday morning. Then it includes the rest of the state in a renewed muggy affair on Saturday afternoon and remains that way until late Wednesday night. This has been Freeze Notice. 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

0: Hey, it's the Greg and Dan Show, almost on WMBD. I don't even have my headphones in, so I'm assuming this is working. Everything okay? Julia gives me the thumbs up. I've been gone for a few days. I forgot headphones were required. Required viewing or equipment. What? What are we doing? What's going on? Hang on a second. On the show today, we got the regular cast of characters, Dave Johnson, Pearl Technology, 725. Do you know what a data broker is?
1: No.
0: He's going to teach us. Data brokers are doing stuff behind the scenes, and they are affecting all of us. We will get to that coming up at 725.
1: Except me?
0: No, it's affecting all of you. I mean, you can be, that's the funny thing about that. You can go, you know what? I'm out of technology stuff.
1: Yeah.
0: It doesn't matter. It's still affecting you. It's the way your bank works. It's the way your store works. It's the way the gas station works. It's everything about your life. You can pretend that you're avoiding it, but you're not. Now, Chris Setti's coming in. We're going to talk about the importance of construction. We're going to talk hard hats and steel-toed boots. Got to admit to you, I kind of miss wearing steel-toed boots. I wore them when I worked for my dad all those years.
1: Yeah.
0: There's something very tough about that.
1: Are they comfortable, though?
0: Mine were. Mine were all broken in. Oh, mine was like a baseball glove. Broken in, covered in splatters of paint. It was good. I felt cool in those. We'll also talk, Irish Fest is coming up. The Irish Fest people will stop by at 8:25. Mark Algini has Irish music because Irish Fest. So we'll have some Music Monday with Mark at 8:40. That rounds out the show, and then it will fill in with lovely weather this week, it looks like, I think, right?
2: Oh, yeah.
0: Oh, it's been lovely. And we'll get rolling here in a couple of minutes. Julia's standing by with news in just a second. She follows Fox News. 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
4: Fox News, I'm CJ Papa. President Trump applying economic pressure to Iran's wallet. Treasury Secretary Scott Bessent expected to unveil what the Trump administration is billing as the toughest sanctions in history on the Islamic Republic. Pakistan's army chief set to visit Iran today in an effort to get the peace talks going again. Oil prices dropping this morning. Meanwhile, battling a wildfire in Reno, Nevada.
5: Still looking at 0% containment, over 15,000 acres. So again, it was the big increase in the winds that led to that explosive growth with this fire Saturday night into Sunday morning.
4: That's Fox Weather's Brenda Merwin. The wind calm right now. Humidity expected to drop later today. President Trump waving the green flag to start the Freedom 250 IndyCar race Sunday in D.C. American Kyle Kirkwood winning the event. 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
6: WMBD Radio Local News. I'm Julia Bradley. Peoria police are looking for answers following a deadly chain of events early Saturday morning. What began as a shooting on Southwest Jefferson around 2:45 a.m. quickly turned into a tragedy for the surrounding neighborhood. A suspect vehicle fled the scene, striking and killing a 52-year-old pedestrian at Western and Howett before crashing into a utility pole. Two victims, 26-year-old Malik Pickett and the pedestrian Gary Traylor, did not survive. The two men from the suspect vehicle were hospitalized in serious and critical condition. Detectives need the public's help. If you saw anything, reach out to Peoria Police or Crime Stoppers. Labor Day is almost here, and it's shaping up to be one of the most expensive travel weekends at the pump we've seen in a long time. Peoria gas prices are up again this week, averaging $4.31 a gallon this morning. That's about a dollar higher than we were paying last year. Gas Buddy experts say we're on track to see record high prices for the holiday, driven by a global shortage of refined fuel. Relief isn't on the way, so if you're planning any end-of-summer road trips, be prepared to pay a premium. And keep your eyes open for the best deals in town. The former Sangamon County Sheriff's deputy convicted of killing Sonia Massey is dead at the age of 36. Sean Grayson's attorney announced he died in prison yesterday following a battle with cancer. Grayson was sentenced to 20 years in prison after he was found guilty last October of second-degree murder. Authorities say the former deputy shot and killed the unarmed black woman in July 2024 after she called 911 over a potential intruder at her Springfield home. Grayson was denied an early medical release last month after being diagnosed with cancer. More news in 30 minutes or as it breaks, and always at WMBDRadio.com.
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7: The 25 News First Alert forecast features plenty of sunshine and comfortable weather for the majority of the work week. We'll start off quiet and clear for our Monday morning with temperatures in the 50s before daytime highs trend a degree or two on either side of the 80-degree mark. Our forecast will remain on repeat through much of the work week, but the outlier will be Wednesday, which will feature a passing cold front. That cold front will serve as the driver to some scattered storm chances, including the chance for an isolated severe storm or two. I'm 25 News First Alert meteorologist Valent Solivari for WMBD Radio.
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9: Yeah, we're off to a good start this morning, but a lot could change here. As far as I-474, they usually do reopen all lanes over the weekend. That's the case, at least for now. But we're expecting barricades go back up in traffic anywhere between the Shade Loman Bridge and I-74. And that northbound Route 6 ramp to War Memorial Drive was scheduled to reopen Saturday afternoon. Give us an update there. 272-1813 is the OSF Medical Group Traffic Spotter Hotline. I'm Ken Zerski, UpstreamAutoGroup.com, Traffic 1.
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0: Greg and Dan Show on WMBD. I'm the Greg. He's the Dan. It's 5:38. It is Monday, the 24th of August. I'm Greg. He's Dan. That's Julia Bradley.
1: Hi.
0: Ken Zersky's down that way.
2: Hello.
0: Over there is Paige Cole.
3: That pager.
0: She is our producer. She produces things.
1: Hut one, hut two, and she's got gorgeous hair today.
0: She's in the hut. Yeah, she's got a style. Not a new style necessarily. Can I say it?
1: Is color
0: it,
1: scheme.
0: Yeah, I don't know what's rude and
1: small
0: what's not.
1: Colors.
0: I can say it, right?
1: Yeah.
0: Yeah, she's got a cool new hair color. So what normally is blonde-ish.
1: Yeah, she's now blonde.
0: She's
1: brown.
0: Now dark with some blonde streaks up the front of it.
1: She's got what they call those in the front, the money pieces.
0: Oh, the money pieces.
1: The money pieces.
4: Well,
1: I never
4: heard of that.
1: Well, you know, if you were a girl, you'd know.
0: Oh, okay, I'm going to tell you something. You know, we're a couple of dudes sitting here, and Dan, first of all, has all boys, so he never had to go through the girl stuff with hair and stuff. But man, the industry of women's hair.
1: Big money.
0: Is incredible to me. Guys, you know, we go to the barber, you get a cut, you don't really, I mean, you know, you go to various kinds of things, but, and there's certainly hair coloring for men when they want to not look so gray and all that. You ever do that, Danny? I did that one time on my beard. Like, I tried to get rid of some of this gray, and it looks stupid.
1: And the gray looks so great.
0: Well, thank you. But it, you know what I mean? It looks like, well, that's not real.
1: Right. You can tell.
0: You can tell it's not real.
1: Sure.
0: I mean, if you want to do it, I don't care. And I don't care if you want to have a toupee and all those other things. It doesn't bother me.
1: Mm-hmm.
0: But the general process of dealing with hair and getting it cut and all the things that women tend to do is billions and billions and billions of dollars.
1: Oh, on product. Yeah. We're not, don't even get me started on product.
0: Dan, the product's unbelievable.
4: On gray hair, I don't care if I get gray hair because I saw my dad. I'm like, I just want hair.
1: Yeah.
0: Yeah, you've got pure hair. Well,
4: yeah.
0: You got good hair. I'm losing mine like crazy. But was your dad completely bald?
4: Well, not complete, but. Enough, yeah. Enough where he'd look at you and go, you know, that's not going to last.
0: Well, but here's what I believe to be true.
4: What?
0: I believe that the genetic code that determines your hair is coming from your mother's father.
1: It comes from your mother's side.
0: It doesn't come from your dad.
1: Right.
0: So, yeah. So it comes from your mom's side. So your grandpa.
4: But two of my brothers have, you know, significantly thinning hair.
1: Mm-hmm.
4: I've been lucky so far.
0: Well, maybe their mother's father was... No, that's the same guy as you.
1: Yeah.
0: Never mind. I was not good at that.
1: I think there are glitches in this hair system. Because
0: And also, this what's going on in your body.
1: Right.
0: To be honest with you, Dan, you know how lucky you are.
4: Oh, yeah.
0: With your cancer and chemo and all that stuff.
4: Yeah.
0: The fact that you still have your full head of hair is amazing.
1: Amazing. Yeah.
0: So
1: my both boys are probably losing their hair quicker than they should.
4: The doctor did say to me, if your chemo comes back, we'll have to do another type of chemo and you'll lose your hair.
0: Oh, really?
4: Yes.
1: Okay.
0: Oh, sorry. I hope that doesn't happen for you, bud.
4: I know.
0: Knock on, what do you call this?
1: Knock on wood.
0: Formica. According to what I looked at real quick, globally, so not just the U.S., globally... we spend $93.6 billion on hair care products.
1: Mm.
0: Nationally, in the United States, it's $14 billion. So a lot of that is, of course, hair cutting and things like that. But product is a big one.
1: Yeah, hairspray, conditioner.
0: What do you think?
1: Curl cream. It all costs.
0: This is a kind of a wide gap for the average woman in America over your lifetime, Julia.
1: Mm-hmm.
0: I'm
1: ready.
0: You're going to spend between $55,000 and $140,000.
1: Wow.
0: Think about that.
1: Yeah.
0: That is absolutely incredible.
1: Well, and for years, I straightened my hair. I had my hair colored for years. And during COVID, I just said, no more. I'm done.
0: Oh, really? That's it?
1: I am embracing the silver. I love it. I get my hair cut about once every 6 months now.
0: That's not bad.
1: No.
0: That is not bad at all. And for me, Dan and I have a friend of ours, Jim the Barber.
1: Yeah.
0: Jim's like, I don't know, $16 or something, whatever it is. It's really affordable. It takes, 10 minutes at the max.
4: Oh, about four.
1: And he's done.
0: Yeah. And there's not much thought put into it. And one time years ago, we had a friend, I think she actually became a client. And I'm not going to name the name of the company here locally, but it was a salon, spa kind of place, yeah. right? And they specialize not only in women's care, but also in men's hair care. And she begged me to come and get my hair done there. And I did, but the problem was they wanted it to be an experience. Mm-hmm. So you got the hot towel.
1: Oh, right, on your face.
0: I think maybe you got a neck massage or a
1: shoulder
0: massage, yeah. maybe. All I know is this. It was an hour. That was the killer for me. I don't think she ever understood. I didn't want an hour.
1: No.
0: I want 10 minutes.
1: And you
0: want
1: to be out the door.
0: I want to be out the door.
4: 10 minutes. If you go to Jim's and you sit down and he's got ESPN on, if you sit down during a commercial, you don't see any program.
0: No, you don't. You don't. I want to walk out and still have hair on my shirt. Yeah. Stuff like that. But the spa thing was lovely. It was lovely. It was just a function of time spent.
2: Mm. Yeah.
0: So, and I do have great memories.
4: Well, some people like to be pampered.
0: Well, true. Yeah, that's true. And I'm not saying that every woman's appointment's an hour, but sometimes, right?
1: Yeah, sometimes you it's know? A couple hours.
0: My mom would take me when I was a little boy. I had to go with her to Mr. Jean's.
1: Nice.
0: Mr. Jean's. I'd like to go back in time and learn more.
1: They put her
0: that.
1: Under the dryer and you'd sit next to her?
0: Oh, yeah. I'd go in. It was upstairs, downtown Pekin. We would go in upstairs above one of the department stores or something, and it smelled like that
1: perm.
0: The perm stuff, yeah. which to this day still, I love it because it makes me think of my mom.
1: Yeah.
0: I know most people hate that smell.
1: You love
0: it. I absolutely love it. I love it. And I'd sit there and I'd read the magazines and the other little ladies would talk to me and all that stuff. It was fun. And they, yeah, my mom would be under the dryer for what, an hour?
1: Oh, or, not that long. Maybe 15, 20 minutes.
0: Oh, really? Okay. Yeah. It felt like an hour.
4: And did they still talk to each other under the dryer?
1: Oh, yeah.
0: Oh, yeah.
1: You can't barely hear, but you talk.
0: And then you come down like this, Dan. You can pull your head down and then you take and then you pull that little cap off. And
1: yeah, because your ears are hot.
0: Yeah, I don't like her either.
1: Yeah.
0: And then 5:45 on WMBD. Dave Johnson talking about data brokers today. Chris Setti from the Greater Peoria Economic Development Council talking about construction and what that means for economic development. Also, we'll talk Irish Fest.
1: Yeah, that's coming up. Is that this weekend?
0: It is this weekend. Yeah. And they had a page put that on the calendar with a funny name. And I don't know why it is called this.
1: Oh, Aaron Fesh?
0: No. 1 Hour in Heaven. Peoria's Irish Festival. I don't know what the 1 Hour in Heaven
1: yeah,
0: thing
1: I don't know what that is.
0: By the way, I get heaven, but Irish Fest is not an hour. Or maybe 1 Hour in Heaven is a band. Is 1 Hour in Heaven a band?
4: Could or be. She confused know. That with the hair shop, the beauty shop?
0: 1 Hour in Heaven.
4: Yeah.
0: Yes, exactly. Could be that. And then Music Monday with Mark. Mark's going to highlight Irish music. And in fact, some of the folks, I think he's going to play some music from people who will be performing. Here in
4: and Peoria. I think he added music from the great Irishman Frank Beard.
0: Frank Beard, ZZ Top drummer, died the other day. I'm sure, right? He will be doing
4: yeah,
0: that probably.
4: Yeah.
0: I would think so. All right, last thing I want to get to. I just saw this briefly as we were rolling into the show this morning. According to the World, last Wednesday was National Potato Day. I did see that. We don't talk about it, did we? Do we?
1: I don't think so.
0: I love potatoes. Do you?
1: Yes.
0: I love potatoes.
1: Mashed potatoes, the best.
0: Mashed potatoes is my least favorite.
1: What?
0: Yeah, I'll eat them.
1: Oh, man.
0: I'll eat them. But I like almost potatoes almost every other way. However, they've noticed that one particular kind of potato is falling out of favor. They ask people what kind of their favorite potatoes are. And the potato style that is falling out of favor now is baked potatoes.
1: Hmm.
0: Less and less people say they like baked potatoes, and a lot of it, they think, has to do with the microwave.
4: Yes, I was going to say, because how they do the baked potatoes, because right. you and I both love the aluminum foil
1: in the oven.
4: In the oven,
1: yep.
4: or we used to go to restaurants and it was next to the grill.
0: Yeah.
4: It was next to the flame,
0: so
4: and it'd
0: good.
4: Sit there for a while, and it was crispy. And
0: yeah, restaurant baked potatoes are killer.
4: Yeah.
0: I've never been able to replicate it, but the microwave, we got spoiled.
4: Yeah.
0: And now if you try to do that, you can eat it, But it doesn't taste
1: good. It's not as good.
0: It doesn't taste
4: good. If I want potatoes, I will put them in my air fryer. And boy.
0: Yeah, that is a good way to go on that.
4: Yeah.
0: All right, let's roll out and get into the show. Julia, you good?
1: Roll out.
0: The barrel?
1: No.
0: You're going to sing out, roll out the barrel?
1: The commercials. I roll out.
0: I thought you were doing something. I thought you were doing something else. All right, man, we'll see you in 12 minutes.
1: Guys.
0: That is Julia Bradley. She has the news of the day, and we'll get to all of that coming up in a little bit, including traffic and weather in just a couple of minutes. Fortner Insurance is wanting to talk to you about a couple of things. One thing, I'll make this one kind of brief. If you are an auto owner's policy holder, and recently you realize that your place that you always dealt with, your agency, isn't doing that anymore with auto owners. Fortner has been doing auto owners and has been representing them, I should say, for years and years and years and years. So if you find yourself, wait a minute, I don't have somebody? Contact Fortner. They'll take care of you. On the other thing that we'd like to remind you of is there is a world of money sitting out there sometimes that you don't ask about because you're not paying attention. You pay your car bill, you pay your house bill, and you go, okay, that's it.
4: Yeah, and when you pay something, if you pay something on a regular basis, you pay more attention to them. But for insurance, for some reason, we just forget.
0: We do. It becomes almost, I don't know.
4: Out of sight, out of mind
0: or something. 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Let the team at Fortner take a look at what's going on with your car insurance. What's going on with your homeowner's policies. Just start there. See, because they're independent, they can do lots of different things. Let's see if they can save you some money. We have a long list of people who have saved money by listening to this commercial for Fortner. 682-0519, FortnerINS.com.
4: The insurance you need today to protect your world tomorrow.
0: Here's Ken.
2: Oh, wow. Are we going back somewhere?
0: No, he's... I wanted you to appear out of a cloud.
2: Oh, wow, nice.
0: You look lovely. Your wings are gorgeous.
2: Yes. Oh, wow.
0: What's going on, man?
2: My wings.
0: What's going on?
2: You're talking about beauty and all that beauty shop.
0: Yeah.
2: We need to go back to the COVID. If you remember when COVID and the shutdown started, we didn't care about what we looked. We couldn't get a haircut.
0: It was kind of great.
2: You couldn't go to the beauty shop. My wife cut my son in my hair.
0: Yeah.
2: And you know, we're like, hey, that looks great. We're like,
0: I know it was a lot of BS on stuff that was hard to do and all that stuff. But parts of the COVID stuff were lovely.
2: Parts of it
0: were lovely.
2: Yes,
0: you had no pressure. You stayed a lot with your family,
4: correct.
0: Right?
4: Yeah,
0: hung out with your family.
4: And like, hey, we can't meet. I'm like, oh, good.
0: Well, at our house, we pretended everybody had their own apartment. Mm. Justice lived in 2B.
4: Yeah.
0: Ginger was in 2A. And we made the best of it. You know, you made your best of it. I know it was a big pain in everybody's neck. But how are you doing? You good, Ken?
2: Yeah, all good. Yep, got the kids into school. And
0: I think everybody's back now.
2: Everybody's back.
0: I think everybody's back.
2: Oh, yeah, right.
0: Yeah, I think we're all back now.
2: Pekin's back today,
0: well,
2: right?
0: And Bradley starts classes on Wednesday, but the kids are back. So, all right, man, let's go.
2: Overall, we're good. We're seeing 474 with all lanes open. That's typical. Over the weekend, they do reopen all lanes. Need your help, though. They did knock out the camera, the IDOT camera there at Route 6 and War Memorial Drive, all part of that work on Route 6 and the ramp closures. And the ramps were scheduled to reopen on Saturday afternoon. So let us know. That'd be the northbound Route 6 ramps to and from War Memorial Drive. 272-1813 is the OSF Medical Group traffic spotter hotline. I'm Ken Zersky, UfferingAutoGroup.com, Traffic 1.
4: So the forecast Friday for Saturday was 0% chance of rain. And then, I don't know, at my house, around 4, it rained hard for about 15 minutes.
0: Friday?
4: Saturday. And the forecast was for 0%.
0: Yeah, no, it didn't rain at my house.
4: Yeah, it rained at my house.
0: That's weird, isn't it?
4: Yeah. But 0% chance of rain today. Mostly sunny. Clouds kind of move in a little bit, partly cloudy in the afternoon. But an overall great day today. Low humidity, 80. Tomorrow, 81. Slight chance of showers. Wednesday, 40% chance. 85. Right now, 55.
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0: Greg and Dan show on WMBD. I'm going to warn you right now, I have a new obsession.
14: Uh-oh.
0: It's an audio obsession. It hit me over the weekend. The algorithm found me. And it gave me... You got your headphones on?
14: Yes.
0: It gave me this young man doing...

0: And there is this, and it's all like cool songs.
1: Yeah.
0: And I can't stop watching them. And I have 4 years of German education in my head somewhere that I took at Pekin High School, but I haven't thought about German again for a long time until now. I'm watching these, and it's coming back to me because they put the words up on the screen.
1: Yeah.
0: And so, but then it's got the cool song to it. I'm loving it.
1: Okay. My question is, inside Germany, are they like digging him?
0: I don't know. I the rest of the world is liking him because they're teaching. He's teaching German. I would imagine they like him. He's got millions of followers, and my algorithm brought it up on me the other day. Hey, I did something. Danny, I think this happened while you were gone. New segment we fleshed out for a half a second called Greg's PSA.
1: I'm pretty sure that was familiar with it.
0: Yeah, we don't have like a hook for it or a music bed or any of that stuff. But I'm going to do one right now. Here we go, Greg's PSA, and I know this is a sensitive subject considering your health history, but I went and got a colonoscopy the other day.
1: That was why
0: I was gone on Thursday, and I just want to say that the people where I went were terrific. Everything's fine, but. The process, I just want to, for guys, especially guys, if you're hesitating, it's not that big a deal. It is not that big a deal.
1: Oh, great.
0: The hardest part was not eating anything for 36 hours.
1: Right.
0: You have to starve yourself for 36 hours.
1: Yeah.
0: That is not pleasant.
1: No.
0: But the rest of it is no big deal.
1: A couple of things. One, if I didn't eat for 36 hours, I would fall over and hit my head after three. Well, I got to eat every 3 hours.
0: Yeah, these days, I don't know what you would do about that.
1: I don't know. And the second thing is, though, after what I have been through in the last 3 years, a colonoscopy is a walk in the park.
0: That's like going to get your teeth cleaned.
1: Yes.
0: No, it's you're right. And that's the whole thing, right? Sometimes if you put stuff off, it gets worse.
1: And... don't underestimate the post colonoscopy buzz.
0: Yeah, it was.
1: It's pleasant.
0: You come out, it's very pleasant.
1: Yes.
0: However, it was more. I'm glad they said, look, don't drive, don't drink.
1: Oh, yeah.
0: Don't do anything today.
1: What they don't say, though?
0: What?
1: Don't bet.
0: They did say don't make financial decisions.
1: Yeah.
0: Maybe betting is not considered.
1: Because you're laying there on the couch, you're like, lacrosse, Northwestern State Fair. Yeah. What's the line? What's the line?
0: I love that they say don't sign any financial documents today.
1: Yeah.
0: All right. But anyway, go get that if it's on your list to do. It is 6 o'clock.
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4: Ramping up the pressure, CJ Papa, Fox News, and the cracks appear to be showing. Iran's real currency hits a new record low of $2 million to the U.S. dollar in morning trading. Fox's Trey Yink explains from Tel Aviv.
5: And the United States is set to unleash new economic sanctions against Iran to put new pressure on the regime in Tehran. U.S. Treasury Secretary Scott Bessent wrote on Sunday, President Donald Trump and the overwhelming might of our military have significantly dismantled Iran's military capabilities and weakened its nuclear program. Now we are entering the endgame. At dawn begins an economic D-Day, the single greatest financial offensive ever marshaled against any adversary. The head of Iran's Supreme National Security Council responded on X, saying if the economic war continues, not a single drop of oil will be exported, neither through the Strait of Hormuz nor from anywhere in the Persian Gulf.
4: She's on trial for murdering her three little children, and the closing arguments in her case loom. Fox's Nate Foy reporting this morning from outside the courthouse in Plymouth, Massachusetts.
6: The witness taking the stand will continue from Friday, and it's Dr. Avram Mack, a forensic psychiatrist, who testified on Friday that he believes that Lindsey Clancy was not suffering from postpartum psychosis and that she knew the difference between right and wrong when she killed her three children. He interviewed her two times and reviewed her medical file as well. The jury heard about that. This case has really become a competing story from two expert witnesses. This is after the defense rested its case on Friday with their expert witness, forensic psychiatrist Dr. Philip Resnick, telling the jury that he believes that Clancy did suffer from postpartum psychosis.

0: The new tariffs placed on Canadian goods and President Trump include wine, hockey sticks, cement, as well as paper and textile products. Now, the president awaits a response from his Canadian counterpart. 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
1: WMBD Radio Local News. I'm Julia Bradley. Two families in Peoria are grieving after a violent chain of events over the weekend. Early Saturday morning left two men dead and others in the hospital. Police say it happened around 2:45 a.m. on Southwest Jefferson when officers heard gunfire and saw a vehicle take off. That car later struck and killed a 52-year-old pedestrian, Gary Traylor, near Western and Howette. Another man, 26-year-old Malik Pickett, died after being shot during the initial incident. Two other men involved in the crash remain hospitalized. Police recovered a firearm from the vehicle and are still piecing this together. If you have any information, call Peoria Police or Crime Stoppers. Peoria Public Schools is looking at hiring an outside firm, now CFO, to clean up its finances, according to 25 News. The district hasn't audited its books for the last two school years. To make matters worse, the district's chief financial officer has resigned after only a few weeks on the job. Now, taxpayers could be footing the bill for a couple of high-priced consultants to get the ledger to match. The school board decides whether to move forward with the plan later today. Labor Day is almost here, and it's shaping up to be one of the most expensive travel weekends at the pump we've seen in a long time. Peoria gas prices are up again this week, averaging $4.31 a gallon. That's about a dollar higher than last year. Gas Buddy experts say we're on track to see record high prices for the holiday, driven by global shortage of refined fuel. Relief is not on the way. If you're planning on an end-of-summer road trip, be prepared to pay a premium and keep your eyes open for the best deals in town. More news in 30 minutes or as it breaks, and always at WMBDRadio.com.
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3: The 25 News First Alert forecast features plenty of sunshine and comfortable weather for the majority of the work week. We'll start off quiet and clear for our Monday morning with temperatures in the 50s before daytime highs trend a degree or two on either side of the 80-degree mark. Our forecast will remain on repeat through much of the work week, but the outlier will be Wednesday, which will feature a passing cold front. That cold front will serve as the driver to some scattered storm chances, including the chance for an isolated severe storm or two. I'm 25 News First Alert meteorologist Valent Solivari for WMBD Radio.
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5: We mentioned this late last week. Route 150 work in Woodford County, but from Goodfield, Route 117, then heading east. And there is some bridge repair involved with this work at the Mackinac River, which is why this work is scheduled until next summer. And there were delays there yet Friday afternoon with this work on Route 150, again, in Woodford County. Overall, pretty good start to the morning. Rush hour, I-474. We are expecting lane closures to go back into traffic. That's been open over the weekend in Tazewell County. 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

0: Greg and Dan showing WMBD. 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
1: So I was listening to Fox News, and they had the words, "We will not back down." And I said, time out, wait. Who's saying that, Iran or Canada?
0: Since last I left, we were going to go, nah, don't worry about those tariffs, Canada.
1: Yeah.
0: And then things changed somewhere on Friday, I think it was, and the prime minister there and our president got into a little thing, and now the tariffs are there, and now they're going to penalize us. There is a little bit of worry in our ag department, in our ag world, that those the retaliation from Canada could really impact ag, the other two categories, manufacturing, and just overall consumer
1: prices.
0: Yeah,
1: they say number one, steel products.
0: Right.
1: Okay. And then dairy, appliance, agricultural equipment, like you're talking about, pulp and paper and electronic sectors. So I think if it's more, because the debate was going on over the weekend going, how much is it really going to hurt us? Because as consumers, we're at the store, so we don't get CC, Canadian whiskey, we get something else. And they were going, there's a lot of other products. There's not one thing. However, in specific sectors in our economy, they do rely on certain products.
0: I think they're already not providing us the whiskey and stuff, right? Is that right?
1: Yeah, I don't know. Was there... I haven't had whiskey in a long time, so I don't know.
0: Well, is Canadian Club actually made in Canada? I mean, I question everything about all of those kind of things.
1: Me too.
0: But long story short, this little thing between us and Canada, come on. Let's figure it out, right? Let's figure it out.
1: Okay, well, let me check the markets, because I always like to see how the markets react. I'm down 107, and they didn't say why, so.
0: Well, I'm sure they're... Well, and this is a big week. Speaking of the markets, the Fed has a big week. Fed Chair Kevin Warsh.
1: Yeah.
0: I love saying his name so much because that's how I pronounced Wash my whole life. First major Jackson Hole speech is coming up this week. And then Friday's price index inflation report. This is the one they look at.
1: Yeah.
0: The Fed looks at. That's coming out this week as well. I'm going to ask this real quick. I want to find out how much booze we import from Canada. What do you think the number might be?
1: Oh, boy. Couldn't even begin.
0: $1.56 billion.
1: Wow.
0: Spirits and liquors are the mainly cider, Perry, and mead. What's Perry? Mead. We buy $138 million worth of mead.
1: Well, but then there's...
0: What are we, Knights at the Round Table?
1: But then there's the other side of it. Will they go tariff for tariff? Okay, we're going to tariff, let's say, their whiskey. Now they're going to tariff our whiskey. And for a lot of Kentucky and Tennessee distillers, that's a big market.
0: Well, it is. It is. But also, conversely, I just found this out. Canada, 90% of Canada's alcohol booze production, 90% comes to the U.S.
1: Oh, wow.
0: So that's a... Now, they could easily start drinking more up there. Take up the slack if you want. Other stuff going on. The Supreme Court temporarily cleared President Trump's ballroom project. You see this? Supreme Court said, yeah, we'll let... By the way, sidebar, parentheses.
1: Yeah.
0: They're working on that thing 20 hours a day. 20 hours a day is the schedule for that
1: construction. Okay, so I keep hearing different news reports besides the main news going, well, there's a lot more to that ballroom. It's a security
0: bunker. Well, yeah, the basement is going to be a military bunker.
1: And I heard 8 stories deep.
0: That could be. And so the angle has always been, well, I don't need congressional approval to do something militarily like this.
1: Right, right.
0: And Congress says, then stop calling it the ballroom and call it a military bunker.
1: Yeah.
0: Anyway, long story short, that allows the construction to continue. However, the justices at the Supreme Court are still considering the legal dispute of whether or not this had to be gone through congressional approval. And they could still stop it.
1: They could. And the question I heard over the weekend is, oh, you're going to build the ballroom. You need congressional approval, or what? You're going to use taxpayers' dollars?
0: Yeah, that was originally the whole thing, right? Yeah. It was going to be paid for. Thousands of people in Indiana are still without power. Two weeks after those storms. Oh, I got to tell you a fun story.
1: Okay.
0: This is a fun story. It's almost a Way to Go Todd story, but I'm not going to. In fact, wait a minute. No, yeah, that's not today's Way to Go Todd story. A month or so ago, Yvonne and I went to a wedding in suburban Indianapolis, Danny, in Carmel. Fisher and Carmel. And at the wedding, we met a woman.
1: I love Carmel.
0: We met a woman named Gina and her husband, Tom. Mm-hmm. They own the A to Z Breakfast and Brunch Cafe.
1: Yeah.
0: Just a cafe. She is from the Philippines. So a lot of the products that they sell in their restaurant are that part of the world.
1: Mm-hmm.
0: Asia, Philippines, Hawaii, and that's on the menu. I had Spam for breakfast.
1: Okay? Oh, yeah.
0: So we went and we took our picture and everything at the restaurant and blah, blah, blah. Last week, because of the flooding, a very well-known correspondent for NBC News, one Peoria's Maggie Vespa, stopped in with her producer to the restaurant.
1: Oh!
0: And they posted a picture. And then I posted a post, and I said, Peoria's favorite, Maggie Vespa. Uh-huh. And then Gina gets in, the lady who owns the restaurant, and says, this is crazy. And then we already knew this part of the story, but she put it out on Facebook. Here we have three people from Peoria recently in my restaurant, and when I emigrated to the United States as a five-year-old, my first hometown was Peoria, Illinois.
1: Wow.
0: So she has connections to Peoria. It's the center. It's the center of the world, I tell you. Anyway, it was nice to see Maggie.
1: So Carmel, which is a nice town, there is a strip in the middle of Carmel, right?
0: Okay.
1: Of shops.
0: Okay.
1: And everyone parks and walks it.
0: Nice.
1: Okay. It's like it's kind of like the downtown of Carmel, although there's no real downtown of Carmel. But my nieces lived, if you go at the end of where the strip ends,
0: right?
1: It's kind of like a field and then a little, and then, you know, a dead end street over here. They lived right there. They could walk out of their house across the field onto the main drag of Carmel. I'm like, this would be a cool place.
0: Also, I think Carmel you would hate because they are the capital of the most roundabouts in the world. You can't go 200 yards without hitting a roundabout.
1: You know, I don't mind roundabouts. I like our roundabout. I think East Peoria's roundabout's confusing.
0: I think you would hate these because they are all two-lane.
1: Oh, yeah.
0: It's two-lane roundabouts. But you're both going around.
1: No, can't do it.
0: You're both going around. No. Somebody's crashing.
1: Yeah.
0: Somebody's crashing. 618. And finally, it happened over the weekend. Two people are dead early morning, Saturday morning, Jefferson and Western.
1: Yes.
0: Police hear gunshots. They're in the neighborhood. And so they see some people doing some stuff. They start chasing people. There is a guy that's been shot and killed. He died on the scene, I believe. And then the getaway people hit a pedestrian, a 58-year-old man, a pedestrian, and kill him. And then they crash into a utility pole. They're in the hospital. They're all messed up. That is a story, man. I don't know what precipitated all of that. I don't know any of that stuff. But it was quite the story Saturday morning.
1: Yeah.
0: 618 on WMBD. It's Greg and Dan show. It's good to see you. Bradley University's got so many things going on. Danny, did you see it? This is a big deal. Over the week, last week, I think it happened on Friday, they were named at Bradley University one of the best universities, colleges in the nation by the very well-respected Princeton Review. Princeton Review named Bradley one of the nation's top best undergraduate in their 2027 edition. They recognized the impact that they have about getting kids, students, involved in their careers early so that when they graduate, they're on their way, right?
1: Mm-hmm.
0: Also, financial aid. We're in the top 100 for financial aid, Bradley is. Top 85 for quality of life, 84 for admissions. So if you've got a student, the window is open now for next fall, and they've got those new majors, artificial intelligence and data science, that have people's attention now. They've added so many things just to make life on campus better and more attractive. And kids are back now. This is the deal. It's today. It's happening this week, rather, I should say. I think classes start for real on Wednesday.
1: Mm-hmm.
0: But the students are all back at Bradley. Bradley.edu for all the information. Ken.
2: Yeah, on I-474, we are expecting lane closures back. And westbound 74 approaching the Murray Baker Bridge. The signs are still up indicating that there's going to be that daytime lane closure. Now they're kind of quiet with that work late last week. The signs stayed up, so we'll see how that goes this week. Again, westbound 74 approaching the Murray Baker Bridge. But if it goes up, it would be around 9 or a little after the morning rush hour. I-3 Broadband's 100% fiber to home network delivers fast, reliable performance built to connect everyone and all their devices. 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
1: That's a dumb story. All right, today...
0: Who hasn't left their kid on a mountain?
1: Well, they were...
0: We've all go, are you tired? We'll be back in a minute.
1: Mostly sunny, 80 degrees. Clouds moving in a little bit this afternoon, but a nice day. No chance of rain, they say. Tomorrow, 20% chance of showers. Still, 8.
0: Hello.
1: Hello.
0: Hello.
1: 81. And Wednesday, 85, 40% chance of showers. Right now, it is 55.
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0: Here's the deal. Back in 2018, Todd Walker was flying a lot for his job. He sells the hardwood, Dan.
1: Yeah.
0: And on that flight, he met a young mom and the two little kids that were traveling with her, her kids. And Todd was kind and helped out and just made them feel better. And that young lady posted that on social media. If you'd like to see the original post, go to our webpage, or I'm sorry, our Facebook page, The Greg and Dan Show. Go back about, what, a week? Was that about a week ago? A week and a half, something like that. And you'll see the whole big story that she originally posted that I read to Dan, which precipitated Dan saying,
2: way to go, Todd.
0: And then off we went. Today's also coming from Facebook. This is a person I know by the name of Linda. All right? Are you ready?
2: Yeah.
0: This is a beautiful story in many ways. There's a lot of Todd going on in here. She posted a picture of her and her husband. And it said, I found this picture in an old photo album from October of 2003. I thought I'd lost this photo. He told me to dress nice that night because we're going to go somewhere fancy to celebrate the anniversary of our first date. We went to Jim's Steakhouse in downtown Peoria. Again, 2003. When we finished our dinner, we went over to the piano bar and listened to Mr. Gene Ferris play and sing.
2: Yeah,
0: Gene asked if I had a request, and I replied, All the Way by Frank Sinatra. As Gene started singing, Brian interrupted and said, Oh, I'm sorry, we got to go. And we hurried outside to a waiting horse and carriage. And I was shocked, and he proposed to me while we rode the carriage. We rode around downtown Peoria. We returned to Jim's, and this is the Todd part. We returned to Jim's, went back to the piano bar, and Mr. Ferris didn't miss a beat and picked up the song right where he left off.
1: Oh.
0: Come on, Gene. That's unbelievable. What a beautiful night that was. The horse's name was Joker. But I thought of Mr. Ferris paying that much attention to what was going on.
1: Yeah.
0: He knew right where he was when they had to leave to go get the carriage, and then he picked up that song when they came back in. That's a Todd moment. And Mr. Ferris is somebody we love very much.
1: Yeah.
0: He's a good dude. 628 on WMBD. If you see stories, if you're involved in a story, if you feel like there's a story out there bubbling around that you've been sitting on, get them to us. Even if it's older, I don't care. We just like the stories to inspire each other to just be doing some nice things for each other while we can. Greg.Batten@1470WMBD.com or Dan.Diorio, D-I-O-R-I-O, at 1470WMBD.com. Coming up, Dan's going to teach us parenting tips. There's parenting tips.
2: No, I have at 6:55 fun parenting facts.
0: Facts.
2: Yes,
0: facts, like by the numbers kind of thing?
2: Yes.
0: Oh.
2: It's by the number, and I want people to react to that.
0: By the numbers.
2: Okay. But coming up in a bit, I got to tell a story that happened to me, Greg.
0: Okay.
2: Okay. That I think not only can guys relate to it, I think if you're a woman and you're putting on like mascara or anything like that, or driving, you're going to have to pause because I don't want you to laugh so hard that you get into an accident.
0: Oh my gosh, a disclaimer.
2: Yeah.
0: A disclaimer to the story. Our friend Jennifer and her husband Jim live downtown Peoria. She said in an email a few moments ago, Good morning. I practiced my spraying sidewalks downtown this weekend. Winter tryouts for the Grime Squad. That's the team of people, retired people that I want to hose off downtown. Even though I live downtown and have no yard, I do have my own hose. That, Jennifer, is something that is a weird backstory. I don't know why you have a hose when you live with no yard. But you're on the team. She's going to be the first member of the team.
1: Grime Squad.
0: Okay. The Grime Squad that the city has given their big okay to already.
1: Yeah.
0: We don't even have to do anything now. Here it is at 6:30. 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
4: Fox
1: Fox News, I'm Gianna Gelosi. The Trump administration getting ready to hit Iran with the toughest sanctions in history.
4: U.S. Treasury Secretary Scott Bessent on Sunday wrote in the Financial Times, President Donald Trump and the overwhelming might of our military have significantly dismantled Iran's military capabilities and weakened its nuclear program. Now we are entering the end game. At dawn begins an economic D-Day, the single greatest financial offensive ever marshaled against an adversary.
1: Fox's Trey Yinks in Tel Aviv. Closing arguments expected this week in the Massachusetts trial of Lindsay Clancy, the mother accused of killing her three young kids.
5: Her attorneys have argued she was not criminally responsible due to mental illness and should be placed in a state health facility. Prosecutors seeking a life sentence have argued Clancy intentionally killed her kids.
1: That is Fox's Gernal Scott reporting. 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
6: WMBD Radio Local News, I'm Julia Bradley. Peoria police are looking for answers following a deadly chain of events early Saturday. What began as a shooting on Southwest Jefferson around 2:45 a.m. quickly turned into a tragedy for the surrounding neighborhood. A suspect vehicle fled the scene, striking and killing a pedestrian at Western and Howett before crashing into a pole. Two victims, 26-year-old Malik Pickett and the pedestrian, 52-year-old Gary Traylor, did not survive. The two men from the suspect vehicle were hospitalized in serious and critical condition. Illinois State Police are investigating the crash. If you saw anything, reach out to Peoria Police or Crime Stoppers. Illinois Attorney General Kwame Raoul says he's pleased a federal judge granted a temporary restraining order to block the Trump administration from accessing a database containing the personal information of roughly 17 million commercial drivers. The lawsuit filed by a coalition of more than 20 states claimed the federal government threatened to cut more than $10 million in federal funding to the American Association of Motor Vehicle Administrators if the organization failed to provide that database. The former Sangamon County Sheriff's deputy convicted of killing Sonia Massey is dead at the age of 36. Sean Grayson's attorney announced he died in prison yesterday following a battle with cancer. Grayson was sentenced to 20 years in prison after he was found guilty last October of second-degree murder. Authorities say the former deputy shot and killed the unarmed black woman in July of 2024. After she called 911 over a potential intruder at her Springfield home, Grayson was denied an early medical release just last month. More news in 30 minutes or as it breaks and always at WMBDRadio.com.
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8: The 25 News First Alert forecast features plenty of sunshine and comfortable weather for the majority of the work week. We'll start off quiet and clear for our Monday morning with temperatures in the 50s before daytime highs trend a degree or two on either side of the 80-degree mark. Our forecast will remain on repeat through much of the work week, but the outlier will be Wednesday, which will feature a passing cold front. That cold front will serve as the driver to some scattered storm chances, including the chance for an isolated severe storm or two. I'm 25 News First Alert meteorologist Valent Solivari for WMBD Radio.
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10: Remains down to one lane both directions, north to Ward, Memorial Drive to I-74. Already starting to see some slow traffic there. Some of the traffic maps are still indicating that the ramps from northbound Route 6 to and from Ward, Memorial Drive are still closed. They were scheduled to reopen Saturday afternoon. Let us know. 272-1813 is the OSF Medical Group Traffic Spotter Hotline. I-474. We'll see. The lanes will reopen over the weekend through the work between I-74 and Springfield Road. Could go as far west as the Shade Loman Bridge. Right now, all lanes open. We are expecting lane closures back there. I'm Ken Sersky, UfferingAutoGroup.com, Traffic 1.
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0: Greg and Dan Show on WMBD. Greg Batten, Dan DiOrio. I'm the Greg. He's the Dan. 6:39 is the time. It's a beautiful sunrise here in the Uptrain Chevy.com studios. It's a Double Cross Monday. St. Mary's Cathedral. Speaking of St. Mary's, we'll talk with Monsignor Gray later this week about the beatification.
2: Wow.
0: Bishop Sheen, that whole thing's going to happen down at the big thing, big deal. Thousands and thousands and thousands of people will happen in St. Louis. But there's going to be a big event in Peoria as well. So we'll talk about that later this week. A couple things in the news. TikTok settles a lawsuit with the Department of Justice. A lot of these places are getting sued, these big outfits. Here's the one. TikTok is agreeing to pay $400 million to settle a 2024 U.S. government lawsuit. The suit alleged that the company violated the Children's Online Privacy Protection Act. The law requires websites and online services directed at children to obtain parental consent before collecting personal information from anybody under the age of 13. Why is that number 13 and not 18? I don't know. The Justice Department announced Friday that TikTok will pay $300 million immediately to the U.S. government, with an additional $100 million due after a court order vacates an earlier consent decree. That's a big deal.
2: So, again, repeat, what can't happen at 13?
0: You cannot ask a child under the age of 13 for any kind of personal information. And they don't really, I mean, ask is a hard word. Nobody from TikTok says, oh, hi, Dan DiOrio, 13-year-old.
2: Right, right.
0: Give us your home address. But through the processes, TikTok has never done anything to prevent that personal information from being harvested for kids under 13. I think it should be kids under 18, but that's okay. And they did violate it, and so they're going to pay the fee. That's kind of a big deal. These outfits now are getting smacked with these lawsuits.
2: Well, you have those who they're not watching and doing a good job watching their processes. But
0: oh, no, they're doing it exactly the way they want it.
2: Oh, are they?
0: They want that information.
2: I see.
0: They're just trying to get by. What's it? You know what it reminds me of? I remember talking to a guy who was a designer of rides in like amusement park kind of rides and so on and so forth. There is a mathematical formula in insurance. What do they call that? An actuary.
2: Mm-hmm.
0: Will figure out the cost of building a ride versus the cost of the lawsuits that will happen when that ride eventually hurts somebody. And there is a formula.
2: Yeah.
0: If you get to a certain point, you go, it's worth it. Just go ahead and do the ride. Some people are going to get hurt, but we know that's going to happen. It's built into the equation. I believe TikTok, Meta, all these places also build into the equation. Okay, we're going to get sued about some stuff, but we're making we're making a buckets of money. Other stuff going on. School's back in session, of course, around Peoria. I think everybody's back. Bradley's students don't go to class until Wednesday, but they're back in town. So that all happened. Hats off to the BU Police Department.
2: Oh.
0: Years ago, the chief out there.
2: See, on Friday, they had their move-in. I go, you know, I miss the days when the move-in was at the same time that the big TT
0: parade,
2: motorcycle parade was happening.
0: Yeah, that was always kind of fun. There's chaos at university.
2: And suburban dads would come down and unload their kids and yell the most vile things at the motorcycle people.
0: All right, Danny, take us to it. What's this mail deal?
2: So,
0: now, give a disclaimer first.
2: Disclaimer, if you're putting on, if you're a woman and you're putting on makeup or driving, you may want to pause. I've had this happen. I've come to a crossroads, Greg. After almost 3 years, I may have to cross a line I don't want to.
0: Okay.
2: Because for the last 3 years, I think guys can relate to this, I had spent the last 3 years going,
0: and man, so, man, I normally know what you're doing.
2: Yeah.
0: I don't know what this is.
2: And so for the last 3 years, it takes me 15 to 20 seconds. I could, with elbow taps and everything, I could effectively position my kitchen sink handle so it wouldn't drip. And 3 years, Greg, 3 years.
0: E-e-e. A lot of E-E-E.
2: E-E-E-E. Ooh.
0: And then it doesn't drip.
2: And it doesn't drip.
0: Okay.
2: Okay. I did that the other yesterday, then went out and got coffee. I came back and went bleep, bleep. And I go, darn it. I think I lost the sweet spot. And if you're a guy, that's an art form.
0: It is very tricky. You know what I got going on right now?
2: I may have to, like, Greg, I don't know if I could find the shutoff valve, let alone with my hip bend over.
0: Yeah, well, first of all, you shouldn't go under your sink under any circumstances.
2: No.
0: At this, given your situation.
2: Yeah.
0: Well, the shutoff's under your sink.
2: Yeah, I know, but I
0: don't go under there. You do have somebody else do that. You could call somebody.
2: Well, this is in my son's wheelhouse.
0: Okay, he's a repair guy.
2: But still, I was counting on another year. 4 years of just me.
0: Here's what it is, Danny. It's an O-ring. It's just an O-ring.
2: Are you sure?
0: Okay. No, I'm not sure. But if you say it's an O-ring, you sound like a guy who knows stuff. It's an O-ring. I'm sure it's just an O-ring.
2: But to make it last 3 years, that is the touch of a guy.
0: Yeah,
2: that's an artist, Greg.
0: Well, and that does sometimes I don't like thinking about this. The number of things in your house that are not quite right.
2: And
0: that's not a huge deal. It's a little deal, right? No. Currently, at my kitchen sink. You know, you have the vegetable sprayer. I guess that's what you call that. Or when your babies were little, you used to wash your hair with it while they sat in the sink. Mine, the little handle that you press down to make it spray catches and it doesn't shut off right away. So you got to stand there and monkey with it for a minute for it to go back off. Again, it's been that way for, I don't know, 2 or 3 months. I'm trying to figure out a way to not have to replace
2: that.
0: See,
2: like me.
0: No, I'm absolutely doing that.
2: Yeah.
0: Absolutely doing that.
2: And women would go by and they'd go, would you just fix it?
0: No, I don't know how to. Well, first of all, I ain't monkeying with that. And I'm holding off until I have to have the plumber come for something else. And then while he's there, hey, could you take a look at that? And put a new hose on for me. I don't want it to be primarily that. Now, speaking of plumbing issues, this is so horrible to a business owner. It happened to my wife a number of years ago over Christmas where pipes broke and her business power zone got flooded and she was out of commission for months. Months she was out of commission. Brienzo's Pizza in the Heights had a pipe burst maybe Friday night, Thursday night, last few days anyway, and they posted a video on their Facebook page of the water just pouring. Oh, my God. Devastating. And then, you know, you got the complicated part of that being a restaurant. Then you got to get the health department back in there and go, all right, everything's cool and cleaned up and no mold, all that stuff, which has happened, by the way. This is a free shout out to Brienzo's. They are back open, at least a little open. I don't know if their full dining room facility is open or not, but you can check on that.
2: Okay.
0: But what a nightmare.
2: But here's the thing, is that as a business owner, you look, you prepare, you try to prevent, but you don't know when a pipe's going
0: to... No. And it's pretty unusual to have that happen during the summer.
2: Yeah.
0: I mean, freezing pipes is a common thing.
2: Right, right.
0: But not just a pipe that goes. That's horrifying.
2: How do you prevent that? The only thing you can do is get insurance.
0: Well, that's the only thing pray to God that all that works, right?
2: Yeah.
0: All that works. Yeah. 648 on WMBD. Well, congratulations on the 3-year extension of fixing your drippy sink.
2: Yeah.
0: I think that's a record.
2: I almost want to, before she retired, Sheila Quirk Bailey, who is the president of ICCA, go, look, once a month I could teach a class.
0: Yes.
2: Just get 12 guys, just give me a sink. I'll show them how to jimmy it.
0: That. 649 WMBD.
2: I've been throwing a flying, at one time, half bump.
0: Oh, yeah.
2: Hip.
0: A hip bump. Oh, yeah.
2: Oh,
0: nice.
2: Yeah.
0: Here's the deal. FlyPIA.com. It'll take you over to the home of the Peoria International Airport. We are lucky to have such a beautiful facility in our backyard, literally in our backyards. Whether you are going to London or Paris or Rome, or you're going down to Florida, you're heading out to Denver, whatever it is, it doesn't matter. FlyPIA.com is where you will get started. You will book your travel. You will either go directly to where you're after, maybe Florida or Vegas or something like that, or you make one connection, and then you've got the rest of the world. The connections direct are Charlotte, Chicago, Dallas, Denver, Mesa, Vegas, Sarasota, Punta Gorda, Orlando, Destin, and St. Petersburg, Florida. So just make your plans. Make your plans. It's pretty easy. You can find out all the information at the website. And don't forget, free parking, short lines.
2: Yeah.
0: Yeah.
2: And the thing is, you could, like, sit there on, like, Thursday afternoon, book it, and by the... Oh, you can book it in the morning by the next day... By that afternoon.
0: Yeah, you can be on the beach.
2: Yeah.
0: FlyPIA.com. Here we go, Ken Zersk.
10: I-474 really looks good. New pavement there between Springfield Road and I-74. The barrels are still on the side. All lanes are currently open. Usually they get that reopened over the weekend, and we'll just have to see what the plan is here for this week. Now, Route 6 already slowing down through the work zone north to War Memorial Drive to I-74. That's still down to one lane both directions. Let us know about the ramps. Northbound Route 6 to and from War Memorial Drive, whether they're still closed or open. They were scheduled to reopen over the weekend. 972-1813 is the OSF Medical Group Traffic Spotter Hotline. 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
2: 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Now, yeah. It'll take me about 5 minutes to figure out the magic, but yeah. But here's the thing, though. I'm going to have to be there every time you use it.
0: It's kind of like lining up a putt.
2: 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Yeah. It is. All right, 80, mostly sunny today. Really no chance of rain. Clouds may mix a little bit this afternoon. Tomorrow, 81, 20% chance of rain. And Wednesday, 85, 40% chance of rain, maybe some scattered showers. Right now, 55.
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0: It's Greg and Dan show on WMBD. Greg Benton and Dan DiOrio coming up in a little bit. Our good friend Dave Johnson from Pearl Technology will be here. What are data brokers? He's going to break that down. He's going to break down the brokers and find out how that impacts our lives. Chris Setti from the Greater Peoria Economic Development Council. We're going to talk about construction and the importance of all of that and how it's looked at in the world that he works in with economic development. Peoria's Irish Fest is coming up.
2: Yeah.
0: Bobby Lee and Denise Beatty? Yeah, coming in. And Music Monday with Mark Alghini, also focusing on Irish music because of Irish Fest. I have to tell you, I have not been to Irish Fest for a long, long time.
2: Me either.
0: I got to get down there. That's this weekend, and that'll be fun. By the way, Dan and I will be broadcasting this Saturday morning on location, 8 a.m. until 10 a.m. at Morton Industries' new building that they are excited about over in East Peoria. They took over the old Birkeland Distributing Building over there, kind of across from Jonah's, along Cat Trail, and they're excited. Their business has changed quite a bit because of data centers. They're in the tubing business. They make tubing. And there is a specific kind of tubing, and we'll learn more about this as we broadcast up there, or out there on Saturday, that is needed in the cooling process of these data centers. Their product is going to be in high demand. Wow. Wow. As a result, they're expanding, and they're hiring, and they're doing all kinds of stuff. Steve Stewart, our buddy, will be popping by the show this week to give us more of the rundown, but look for us over there on Saturday and keep your ears open. It might be a day where you want to swing in and check it out and maybe apply for a job.
2: All right.
0: How about that deal? All right, so Dan sends me a note. I need 5 minutes. Parenting
2: fun
0: tips.
2: Facts of parenting, Greg. This came out, and I did a little research, and this came from a wide variety of different stories. But a majority of parents, 67%, we got a lot of parents listening, young and old, a majority of parents get a gradual but significant boost of happiness when their last kid moves out and goes to college.
0: Well, I can see that.
2: Yeah.
0: Yvonne and I mean, here's the deal with us. It's weird.
2: Yeah.
0: Because Justice is our baby.
2: Yeah.
0: And he's 20. He's a junior at Bradley.
2: Yeah.
0: And when we asked, he chose Bradley, we said, one thing we want you to do is kind of pretend you're away somewhere.
2: Yeah.
0: Because we don't live very far.
2: Right.
0: I mean, you just go up the street. And don't use your bedroom as a closet and get close. And he took that and just ran with it.
2: Yeah.
0: It is as if he is somewhere else. So for us, it did feel, there's nobody around anymore.
2: Some parents.
0: And it was okay. Yeah.
2: Some parents report, after their kids move out, a sharp drop in everyday stresses.

0: As opposed to little kids.
1: No. No, the parents who are empty nesters between 50 and 70 will report, we're very happy.
0: Right.
1: Those who are 50 and 70 don't know. They don't say that. If they have kids living at home, they will say this. This is according to a study from Heidelberg University.
0: Yeah.
1: Heidelberg University. Parents become happier in older age because the stresses of childcare and work is replaced by social enjoyment and companionship. 65% of Americans, 50 to 70, who have kids still living at home, describe themselves as barely getting through the day instead of actively enjoying it. Parenting is hard.
0: I am barely making this. It is, I will say this, when you're in the midst of it, I don't think you understand how hard it is until later.
1: Yeah.
0: And then you get to the point where your kids are grown or whatever, and they're at college and moved out, and then you realize, oh, that's what it was. That's what it was like before all this. Yeah. And by the way, I think most parents would say it's worth it, because it is hard.
1: It is hard. And I'm home by myself in a big house now. The last kid has moved out. So I will tell you this though. I do miss him, and I'll call him. But after you call him and talk to him for a while, you hang up, you're like, okay, that's enough.
0: Yeah. Well, and the other thing is, just because of any other human being in your space, you have to deal with the other human being's things.
1: Yeah.
0: There's clothing and laundry and toothpaste holders or toothpaste and all that stuff. And that becomes easier because there's less humans around.
1: And my big thing, because I keep the thermostat not cold in the summer and not warm in the winter, And I have like one light on and a fan,
0: quite a picture.
1: And my electric bill's gone way down.
0: All right, 7 o'clock on WMBD. We'll take a look at all the big stories here coming up in just a second. 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
4: Taking aim at the enemy's economy, Gianna Gelosi, Fox News. The Trump administration set to announce what is being described as economic D-Day on Iran, unveiling a package of measures to isolate Tehran from the rest of the world. Fox's Marianne Rafferty.
5: The U.S. Treasury is expected to detail what's being called the toughest sanctions in history Monday. In response, Iran is vowing to neutralize the economic war with the U.S. It's also threatening to halt oil flow out of the Strait of Hormuz if any neighboring countries join the effort. This, as a new report shows, traffic through the vital waterway is up nearly 400%, but still just 20% of pre-war levels. There are also signs of growing division within the Iranian leadership. Iran's president is defending an interim agreement reached with the U.S. in June, saying Tehran cannot continue with war forever.
4: Now, Pakistan's army chief is set to visit Iran today in an effort to get the peace talks going again. And the U.S.-Canada trade dispute escalating with no new talks planned and both sides digging in. Trade Representative Jameson Greer says the Trump administration is preparing countermeasures to Canada's tariff retaliation, arguing Ottawa rejected offers to ease duties on steel, autos, and lumber. Fox's Alex Hogan.
6: Negotiations with Canada fell through. The U.S. will impose 50% tariffs on $20 billion worth of Canadian products. Now, Canada imposing retaliatory tariffs, promising to match them dollar for dollar. And this was what President Trump said when he reacted, writing on Truth Social, Canada wants the benefits of being a state without being one. They also have charged our great farmers for many years massive amounts of tariffs. No more.
4: And President Trump's political poll facing a big test in the Palmetto State tomorrow. South Carolina voters are going to choose between Trump-backed Darlene Graham and Ralph Norman in a runoff election to fill the late Senator Lindsey Graham's Senate seat. 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
7: WMBD Radio Local News. I'm Julia Bradley. A violent chain of events early Saturday morning left two men dead and others hospitalized. Police say it started around 2:45 a.m. on Southwest Jefferson when officers heard gunfire and saw a vehicle take off. That car struck and killed a 52

0: year-old pedestrian Gary Traylor near Western and Howett. Another man, 26-year-old Malik Pickett, died after being shot during the initial incident. Two other men involved in the crash were hospitalized in serious condition. Police recovered a firearm from their vehicle and are still piecing together information. The ISP is investigating the crash. If you have any information, call Peoria Police or Crime Stoppers. Pekin students are back in class today, but parents of preschoolers, you'll still be doing the driving today. The district is holding off on preschool bus service to make sure routes are accurate and safe. Following a rough start last week with bus provider Alltown that forced schools to close for 2 days, the company is in its first year of a $4.8 million contract. If you have K through 8 students and haven't heard about bus times, contact District 108. Labor Day is almost here, and it's shaping up to be one of the most expensive travel weekends at the pump we've seen in a long time. Peoria gas prices are up again this week, averaging $4.31 a gallon this morning. That's about a dollar higher than we were paying last year. Gas Buddy experts say we're on track to see record high prices for the holiday, driven by a global shortage of refined fuel. Relief isn't on the way, so if you're planning any end-of-summer road trips, be prepared to pay a premium and keep your eyes open for the best deals in town. More news in 30 minutes or as it breaks, and always at WMBDRadio.com.
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2: The 25 News First Alert forecast features plenty of sunshine and comfortable weather for the majority of the work week. We'll start off quiet and clear for our Monday morning with temperatures in the 50s before daytime highs trend a degree or two on either side of the 80-degree mark. Our forecast will remain on repeat through much of the work week, but the outlier will be Wednesday, which will feature a passing cold front. That cold front will serve as the driver to some scattered storm chances, including the chance for an isolated severe storm or two. I'm 25 News First Alert meteorologist Valent Solivari for WMBD Radio.
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4: Hey, thanks to a traffic spotter reporting that the ramps are still closed, northbound Route 6. To and from War Memorial Drive. The original schedule there was to reopen those on Saturday afternoon. Apparently that did not happen, so those ramps are still blocked. And there are signs saying that southbound Route 6 ramp to War Memorial Drive is going to close on Wednesday. We'll see. Maybe they'll switch those ramp closures. But again, the northbound Route 6 ramp to and from War Memorial Drive are still closed. We're seeing some tight traffic there in the work zone on Route 6. That's still down to one lane both directions. Still looks good on I-474. There's still lanes open there, like they reopened those over the weekend. And the barrels are on the side, indicating they're going to be back in traffic. 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
5: 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So we all remember the trial that happened here in our community not that long ago of Sean Grayson, the ex-deputy down in Sangamon County, who shot and killed Sonia Massey. A long story. I'm not going to get into all of that. But bottom line is, he's dead. He died in prison. He had been diagnosed with stage 3 colon cancer in 2023. It has not been now made public whether or not that is why he died.
6: No, but the reports are that that colon cancer spread to his lungs and liver.
5: So it had progressed then, I guess, then to stage 4, right?
6: Yeah.
5: So whether or not was, I here's the thing. He died in prison. He didn't die at the hospital, according to what we are hearing, which means to me that he didn't die of cancer. If he had gotten sick, they would have taken him to the hospital. They don't keep you in the prison.
6: He was denied an early medical release last month. So he tried to get a medical release to go somewhere, and they turned him down.
5: Well, that's release as in get out of jail?
6: No.
5: Or release as in go to the hospital?
6: Release is, I think.
5: Okay. Yeah, well, we'll follow this story.
6: But you know what? And the thing about it is, and there was a lot of emotions on both sides. And there was a lot of people that said, oh, justice wasn't done, justice wasn't done. But kind of in the background, everyone knew that this day would come soon. So, okay, he
5: what, that he was going to pass?
6: Yeah, because everyone said, well, he's got serious cancer, okay?
5: Right.
6: So I understand that those people involved thought justice wasn't done, but did it matter in the long run?
5: Yeah, I get what you're saying.
6: You know.
5: Yeah. 712 on WMBD out in Reno, Nevada. Never been to Reno. Have you ever been to Reno? Never been there.
6: Never been, no.
5: Scorched, there's a big wildfire fire that has burnt 15,000 acres since Saturday. Neighborhoods, evacuations, about 90,000 people had to flee. It's called the Hawk Fire. It is 0% contained as of last evening. Really dry conditions. Big winds blowing in. And the governor has done all the things they do, declare a state of emergency and so on and so forth. The National Guard's been activated. Six people have been injured. No one has been killed yet. But all of it, Dan, this whole fire, was caused by a human. It was absolutely caused by. And that's the case most of the time. You know, lightning hits, that happens. But these fires, it's either us making a mistake or doing it on purpose. And that is just weird to me, why you would set a fire like that. That same was true.
6: So if you set a fire and somebody dies, do you get charged for murder?
5: Yeah, manslaughter probably.
6: Manslaughter,
5: because you didn't intend to kill that person, but you did take a life. We're going to fight with Canada. All of our booze that we buy from Canada. We are 90% of the market for Canadian-made liquor.
6: Wow.
5: Goes to the United States. So now we're in this tiff. President Trump was going to go, hey, 50% tariffs. Now he goes, nah, I'll let that go.
6: And then
5: it all fell apart.
6: And so I heard on Fox News the words, this is war, we're not backing down. And I'm like, who said that, Iran or Canada?
5: it's very hard
6: because
5: to tell.
6: Now the Canadian tariffs are mainly on steel products, but includes dairy, appliance, agricultural equipment, that's a big one, pulp and paper and electronic sectors. So really it's going to hurt kind of both sides.
5: Oh, there's no there's no win in this.
6: No.
5: Isn't there an old quote, or does somebody else tell me this? Nobody wins in a headbutt.
6: Yeah.
5: You know, you both are hurt. Mm-hmm. Both of your heads are hurt. Treasury Secretary Bessent is expected to provide details at a news conference later today. He warned in an op-ed piece that, quote, an economic D-Day is coming for Iran. He has promised, quote, the toughest sanctions in history, unquote, as talks to end the six-month war remain deadlocked. And Iran continues to disrupt the Strait of Hormuz.
6: Wait a minute. The USA says oil's pouring through the Strait of Hormuz, Greg.
5: I don't know. Even with fresh economic pressure, experts say that unless the Trump administration uncovers new methods to choke off Tehran's revenue streams, Washington will once again face a regime long practiced in evading sanctions and finding new ways to generate income.
6: Mm-hmm.
5: Iran knows how to play the long game.
6: Yes.
5: We're not a long game country. We haven't been around long enough to play a long game country. We want to go in, just like this. We want to go in and have it be done in a week. We're not equipped for the long game.
6: Well, and some people are saying, they're just bluffing to get time. And I'm like,
5: time to do what?
6: The longer it goes on, America can't keep it up, and they can rebuild whatever from within.
5: Okay.
6: And so the only answer is we have to, destroy them, which means an all-out blitz and war with
5: regular stuff. Yeah.
6: And so part of that, though, and this came from the Greg Financial Times, not exactly your liberal newspaper.
5: Okay.
6: It asks the question that's being asked by a lot of those in the military: are America's vast Gulf bases worth rebuilding?
5: Oh, really?
6: Tehran, which has found a way to batter with short-range missiles and low-tech drones, has battered some of our bases. And showed that many experts have been talking about this over the last 2-3 months, that our concentrated effort to put our bases all together and within one or two countries is a vulnerability. So in a Financial Times op-ed, they asked, should we spend billions of dollars rebuilding the facilities, or, and this is bubbling around, rethink with changing alliances and the investment of low-cost technologies, should we rethink our whole positioning in the Middle East and elsewhere.
5: Yeah. There's a lot going on, buddy. Yeah. A lot going on.
6: This is going to be a long philosophical debate because one military expert says those bases, facilities, particularly the big bases, are vulnerable. We will see a reweighting of the U.S. military away from the Persian Gulf.
5: 718 on WMBD. Adam Merrick and his team would like to talk to you. Here's a story for you. A person we know out in Morton decided it was time to move. Mm-hmm. They called Adam Merrick. They talked about it. They came to a mutual agreement on the price, and they did all the due diligence stuff. And then they put the sign in the yard. The home was sold in one day, 24 hours, thanks to Adam Merrick's aggressive marketing strategies.
6: Yeah.
5: A bidding war broke out, and the home sold for 7.7% over asking price.
6: Mm-hmm.
5: So from the beginning to the end, it's always smooth.
6: And they know the market.
5: Right.
6: You know, they know the supply and demand, and the demand's still high. And the thing about it is, if you are the seller and you're like, I don't know if I want a lot of showings, a lot of
5: right.
6: business. No, it's done your way.
5: But and especially like, well, in this case in particular, not a lot of time for a lot of showings when it sells the first day.
6: Yeah.
5: You know what I mean? Those right. are done.
6: Yeah.
5: Go to adamerrick.com. Call them at 282-1000.
14: Yeah, northbound Route 6 is tightening up a little past I-74. Yeah, you're going to go past the War Memorial Drive interchange again. The ramp is still blocked there. That's confirmed. Traffic spotter says that ramp closed. It was scheduled to reopen Saturday afternoon, but they're going into a little OT with that. Now, there are signs saying that the southbound Route 6 ramp to War Memorial Drive is going to close on Wednesday, so possibly they'll switch the ramps that are blocked there of northbound to southbound. We'll just have to see, but the northbound Route 6 ramps to and from War Memorial Drive remain closed. 272-1813 is the OSF Medical Group Traffic Spotter Hotline. 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
6: You said it earlier. We got a cooler, more pleasant start to this week.
5: Yeah, it's going to be a nice week, I think.
6: End of last week, into this week. 80 today, mostly sunny, really no chance of rain. Clouds may move in the afternoon. Tomorrow, 81, slight chance of showers, partly cloudy. And then Wednesday, a 30% chance of showers, isolated showers, otherwise 85. Right now, 57.
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5: Greg and Dan show on WMBD. Greg Vatten, Dan DiOrio. A number of years ago, we said, hey, strange man walking by our studio. He You want to come in and talk to us every Monday morning? And he said, sure, what do you want to talk about? And we're like, I don't know, what do you do for a living? He said, I work at Pearl Technology. I was like, well, why don't we do that? And so Dave Johnson came. That's not exactly how it happened.
0: It was similar. It's close.
5: It was close. 8 years ago? Six? 8 years ago? Something like that.
0: Beginning of COVID.
5: Yeah, so six.
0: Yeah.
5: It's good to see you, man.
0: Good to see you.
5: Good weekend. You're feeling good. Look at this world outside today.
0: I know.
5: Isn't that gorgeous? This is a hard day to go to work.
0: It is. Yeah. Every day is a hard day to go to work.
5: All right. I don't know what a data broker is, and I know that that's what we're talking about. Mm-hmm. So just set this up. What is a data broker?
0: Okay. So if I had to say what's the one question I get asked the most, it's how do I get rid of all of my spam? Why do I get all these emails and phone calls and text messages even? So the answer
21: And is, amazingly, even I get spam.
0: Yeah. The answer is you can't get rid of it. There.
5: That's it. Done.
0: We're done.
5: Bye.
0: Okay.
5: Good night. Good night, everybody. We're gonna kick Dave back out on the sidewalk.
21: But anytime you're on your computer and you reach out, you're going to get something back.
0: It's not even just being on your... You drive a car. Your car collects data about you, how fast you're going, how much do you accelerate, how hard do you brake. They sell all that data to your insurance company. The insurance companies sell it to other people.
5: By the way, we all hate that. We hate that so much. The car one. I hate that.
0: Well, Do you belong to any loyalty things?
5: Oh, like, sure.
0: I go to a grocery store where I get money off my gas.
5: Yeah.
0: And you got to scan your little card.
5: Yeah.
0: They take all that data, who you are, what you bought, when do you shop, what locations are you at, and they sell it all. You ever get on social media or even just do a Google search?
5: Sure. I've done 50
0: this morning. They collect that data and they sell it. Who do they sell it to? Data brokers.
5: Oh, here where the broker comes
0: So
5: in.
0: They're conglomulators. Conglobulationers.
5: Okay. They put stuff together.
0: Yeah. And then they sell it. So there's hundreds of data brokers out there. For instance,
21: the way you're describing it, it almost sounds how you would describe drug pushers. We package it, we repackage it, we sell it.
0: Yeah, except we start by giving the data away, right? So Axiom is one of these data brokers. They currently have data on 2.5 billion people worldwide.
5: Let's review. There's only 8 billion of us on the planet.
0: Right. Okay, so let's narrow it down to the U.S. Epsilon is a company. Okay. They have the purchasing history, what you buy, where you shop, on 250-plus million people in the U.S., which means that some six-year-old doesn't have a credit card yet. And so his information's not on there.
5: So they know what we buy all the time.
0: Yeah.
5: Whether we buy it online or not.
0: If you go to a store,
5: They're going to register that.
0: Yeah, because if you're using the loyalty thing,
5: right?
0: You know, like
5: I do every time.
0: I'm trying
5: I go.
0: Not to say any company.
5: No, no,
0: names,
5: no. But they're all
0: they,
5: out
0: they
5: there.
0: All,
5: and to
0: all
5: be honest with you, I said this last week. I think maybe the guy that started that, or the company that started that, in my mind anyway, was Kroger.
0: Yeah,
5: Kroger. Do you want a Kroger card? Everybody got a Kroger card because you saved money.
0: Yeah.
5: And then we went, wait a minute, are they keeping track of what I'm doing?
0: Oh, yeah.
5: Yeah. But, I mean, I'm not criticizing Kroger at all.
0: No.
5: It is the game that is played.
0: It is.
21: Right. And between us putting everything on Facebook and all these companies tracking data, I mean, every time you go out, you're giving, and they know everything you're doing. And I'm like, okay, and we worry about flock cameras? I mean,
0: So there's another type of data broker, though, and that's more personal data. So these are companies like Spokio, Ben Verified, Intellius, White Pages, People Finders.
5: Oh, People Finders, yeah.
0: And they have stuff like your criminal history and all of that. Now, that's not just for marketing. That's for people that want to snoop on other people. A lot of younger people will actually, if they're... they meet somebody online and they're going to date, they'll look them up through one of these people's
5: sources. Oh, no kidding. Is that cost money to do that?
0: Yes.
5: Like if I wanted to,
0: like
5: $20
0: a month.
5: You,
0: yeah.
5: Or maybe
0: $10 per.
5: And what kind of things will that outfit give me?
0: It'll tell you your age, where you your home address, where you live, your phone numbers, criminal history, what your user names are on social media.
5: Yeah. Okay.
0: So what can you do about all this?
5: Drink.
0: That's the answer to everything, though.
5: Right now, it's looking like it.
0: There's companies out there, and I'm seeing a lot of ads, especially for one called Cloaked right now.
5: Mm-hmm. I've heard of that.
0: Yeah. They're not actually one of the best reviewed ones, but some of the better reviewed ones are Incogni, Delete Me, Opteri, Privacy Bee. These are companies that go out to all the data brokers and go through all the hassle of saying, please remove this person from your data. There's no federal law that says they have to do it. There are some state laws that say you have to do it.
5: If requested? Do I have to pay for that?
0: You do. Okay. So, like, I actually use one, and it's about $7 a month. So,
5: that's not bad.
0: The cost of a Starbucks.
5: Sure. And why, you're in the business. I mean, so that's a little different
0: right.
5: for you. But let's say it's me. Why would I be motivated to do that?
0: It cuts,
5: I got about a minute. Right
0: okay.
5: Now.
0: It cuts down on the number of spam things because the less companies that sell your data, the less likely you are to get the spam stuff.
5: Got it.
0: Now, let me say this. The other source is data that's out on the dark web. There's nothing you can do about that.
5: Okay.
0: And everybody's out there.
5: We're all
0: period.
5: Out there?
0: Everybody's out
5: okay.
0: there.
5: Okay.
0: And it's not because they hacked into your stuff. It's because they hacked into your grocery store and stole your data from there. They hacked into a credit bureau, stole your data from there. You can't fix that.
5: Okay.
21: Dumb question, dumb guy question, but you're a big company that is very competitive, have some sensitive stuff. Do companies pay these guys, hey, I want all their information?
0: Oh, yeah.
5: Oh, yeah.
0: 100%.
21: Yeah.
0: I mean, yeah.
5: There is a famous story.
21: I want the dirt. Give me the real dirt.
5: There
21: right?
5: is a famous story that dates back before really we got digital, where a Target was tracking some purchases of things and just internally.
0: Mm-hmm.
5: And they sent a congratulatory note to a young woman because of her upcoming pregnancy. And her father went nuts because she was like 18 or something.
0: Yeah.
5: She's not pregnant. Turns out she was. They based it on her buying habits and what she was buying.
0: Right.
5: Dave, we got to roll.
0: Okay.
5: It's great to see you, man.
0: Yeah.
5: Thanks for coming in off the street like you do every Monday morning.
0: I just live down there.
5: I know. It's super convenient for us. On a Monday morning, that's Dave Johnson from Pearl Technology, pearltechnology.com.
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1: Fox News, I'm CJ Papa. President Trump stepping up the pressure on Iran's bottom line with new economic penalties. United States Representative to NATO Matt Whitaker telling Fox.
2: These sanctions are going to be dramatic. I think they're going to be meaningful. But, I want to highlight their currency is as weak as it's ever been, and inflation is skyrocketing.
1: And Iran's currency hitting a new record low in trading today. Pakistan, which played a key role in brokering a 60-day ceasefire in June, sending a high-level delegation to Tehran today to discuss ending the war. At least six people are hurt, including three first responders from the Hawk Fire in Reno, Nevada.
22: The zero containment is the problem. Again, containment being a perimeter that they're trying to set up around the fire, but the fire itself will still be burning.
1: Fox Weather's Brenna Merwin. Governor Joe Lombardo declaring a state of emergency. 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
23: WMBD Radio Local News, I'm Julia Bradley. Peoria police are looking for answers following a deadly chain of events early Saturday. What began as a shooting on Southwest Jefferson around 2:45 a.m. quickly turned into tragedy for the surrounding neighborhood. A suspect vehicle fled the scene, striking and killing a pedestrian at Western and Howett before crashing into a pole. Two victims, 26-year-old Malik Pickett and the pedestrian, 52-year-old Gary Traylor, did not survive. The two men from the suspect suspect vehicle were hospitalized in serious and critical condition. Illinois State Police are investigating that crash. If you saw anything, reach out to Peoria Police or Crime Stoppers. Pekin students are back in class today, but parents of preschoolers, you're going to be handling the driving again today, according to 25 News. The district is holding off on a preschool bus service to make sure routes are accurate and safe, following a rough start last week with bus provider Alltown that forced schools to close for 2 days. The company is in its first year of a $4.8 million contract. If you have K through 8th grade students and haven't heard about bus times yet, contact the district. Sean Grayson, the former Sangamon County Sheriff's Deputy found guilty of killing Sonia Massey, has died. Grayson's lawyer said the 36-year-old died in prison yesterday following a battle with colon cancer. He was sentenced to 20 years last October for second-degree murder. Authorities say Grayson shot and killed Massey in her Springfield home in July of 2024 after she called 911 about an intruder near her home. Grayson was denied an early release from prison last month. More news in 30 minutes or as it breaks, and always at WMBDradio.com.
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7: The 25 News First Alert forecast features plenty of sunshine and comfortable weather for the majority of the work week. We'll start off quiet and clear for our Monday morning with temperatures in the 50s before daytime highs trend a degree or two on either side of the 80-degree mark. Our forecast will remain on repeat through much of the work week, but the outlier will be Wednesday, which will feature a passing cold front. That cold front will serve as the driver to some scattered storm chances, including the chance for an isolated severe storm or two. I'm 25 News First Alert meteorologist Valent Solivari for WMED Radio.
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14: Six is tightening up from I-74, heading north up to War Memorial Drive. That northbound Route 6 ramp to War Memorial Drive is still closed. Then it's slow northbound from Knoxville up to Mossville Road. All normal slowdowns we see mornings. No change in the work zones there with the lane closures. No lane closures, though, I-474 through Tazewell County, at least for now, between the Shade-Loman Bridge and I-74. And we're already starting to see tight traffic. This work announced last week, the pavement repair and the bridge repair on Route 150 at the Mackinac River, all east of Goodfield on Route 150, and we're seeing a backup there at the Mackinac River Bridge. Doesn't matter what day or time, 24/7, Oberlander Electric will be there for you when you're in need. 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I'm Ken Zersky, UfteringAutoGroup.com, Traffic 1.
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5: It's Greg and Dan Show on WMBD. We'll talk about these stories a little bit later, but we're going to get to Crissetti in about a minute. Here's the big stories. President Trump said over the weekend, he said on Friday he's bringing in 300 metric tons of beef from different countries to try to lower the meat prices in the United States. Some are saying that.
21: How's it working, Greg?
5: Well, some say that's not going to work at all. We'll talk about that. The case of the terrible story that happened Saturday night, early morning hours here in Peoria, of somebody got shot and then somebody got run over, and the same whole chaos scene down at Jefferson and Western. We'll follow up more on that. And an absolutely delightful week of weather. We've been dealing with so much the last couple months of hot and a lot of rain. This week is going to be delightful. Crissetti is the CEO of the Greater Peoria Economic Development Council. And today, for reasons I'm not quite sure, he's wearing a hard hat and big old boots. He's got big old boots on today.
27: Steel-toed guy.
5: I'm guessing we're going construction.
27: Well, yeah. I never will be mistaken for somebody with a very hard job. I have these very soft hands built for desk work.
5: I was telling Danny earlier when we knew we were going to talk construction with you today. Did you? I miss wearing steel-toed boots. When I worked for my father's company, I used to wear those. And there's something very tough about wearing those. When you're wearing them, you feel tough.
27: Do you know what's the opposite of tough? Is when you're wearing dress shoes, but you go to one of these places requires, and they make you put these
5: little booty things,
27: these little
5: toe covers
27: that then you kind of clack around, and it's almost like, hey, there's the nerdy guy over there.
5: And you're wearing the safety glasses
27: over your glasses. And a hard hat that doesn't quite fit, and you just feel like you're cosplaying.
5: Dude, I know exactly what you mean, man. But construction in your world.
27: Yeah, so you know, we've talked over the number of years about all these different sectors of the Peoria economy, right? Obviously manufacturing. We've talked about agriculture and ag tech. We've talked about healthcare. We even talked about human services, right, and the importance of that as an employment sector. But I don't think we've ever talked about the importance of the construction sector.
5: I would agree.
27: Which collectively, I think, is like the fourth or fifth biggest employer, right?
5: Right.
27: When we think about a company, when we think about manufacturing, and you have Caterpillar that has 12,000-13,000 employees, or we're talking about healthcare,
5: right,
27: and OSF with 13,000 employees. Sometimes we think of the construction sector, and there's not a monolith, right? There's not just this giant company out there that employs thousands and thousands, right, of people. But when you put them all together, it's actually really, really important for our economy. And we're lucky here. Every region has construction for sure, right? Because but we have not only great construction companies here that do work here, but we have construction companies that are based here that do work all over the country.
5: Correct.
27: So River City Construction, Core, yeah, PJ Hare. These are some of the bigger companies. We have a company like O'Shea, which has an office here, but a very big operation, in Springfield. So we're just really lucky that we have such, such a great construction background.
21: Well, every time I go by on my way home, the McCluggage Bridge, I think that was a contract.
27: Oh,
21: well, because that was four, 5 years.
27: It's right, and there's both vertical and horizontal, sort of construction, right? So we have all of this infrastructure that we do around our region, at the surface level and quite frankly below, below the surface, water, sewer, all of those things. Those are all important jobs. Then the vertical construction, everything from a hospital to a house, right?
5: Right.
27: And how important that is. I do think it's helpful that it's also a signal, when we're talking about trying to attract companies, is that they can find it all right here, right? They can find the workforce to build them their next thing.
5: And I
27: don't know that I have ever thought about articulating that as a value in our, when we're making our pitch.
5: Right.
27: But I do think that's a really important factor.
5: And the sub layer to that, if I may, I'll just kind of channel my friend Matt Bartolo of the trades.
27: Yeah.
5: It's because we have great trades.
27: Absolutely.
5: People. And so it all goes, it's all one big thing. And of course, ICC is kicking in now and other organizations about getting people directly into that pipeline. But those construction companies aren't successful to the degree they are without those men and women who know how to do the job.
27: Absolutely.
5: Right?
27: And it is on the workforce side, it's an amazing career
5: that
27: you can have, right? And I would think, as somebody who enjoys the work I do because I get to see things that I was involved with,
5: right,
27: come to life in a very kind of desk-oriented way, obviously, I would think I would take a lot of pride if I were a local carpenter or electrician, and you get to see, I worked on that project. That would be
5: really unbelievable.
21: And we've got the housing going to be at Expo Gardens and in Washington. Those are two substantial subdivisions that will be going.
27: Everything. I mean, everything needs to get built, right? And so I think that's what's important. And I think sometimes when we talk about job creation, the jobs that come from the construction side of any project are discounted. And we've been hearing this with the data center argument, right?
5: I was going to bring that up.
27: Those jobs are just temporary. Well, yes. But I had a friend, Marty Helfers, who used to be with West Central Building Trades. I made an entire career off of one temporary job after the next. That's the way construction works. We don't think of doctors as temporary jobs. They move from one patient to the next.
5: Yeah.
27: So these are real jobs, and they are incredibly, I wouldn't say incredibly well-paying jobs. They are great, good-paying jobs with a really good base, and you also good health insurance.
5: Sure.
27: If you're in a union, good pension system, and it's important work that's being done.
5: Yeah, this happened maybe 2, 3, 4 months ago. I can't remember. But a young man I saw on Facebook had gotten laid off, and there were some circumstances which I thought it might behoove ourselves here at the Greg and Dan Show to maybe help him. I felt kind of bad for him the way he put, and I reached out to him, and he's like, "Oh man," he goes, "maybe I didn't say it right." He goes, "I've been a union construction guy for a year. He was a pipe fitter, I think. The job just ended." He goes, "I'll get a new one here in a minute." He goes, "I've been doing it," and like your friend Marty, he's been doing that for a career. I'll get another one.
27: Right, and there are plenty of people who have made really great careers, and they're great parts of our community. And these construction companies that we get to work with really are bringing dollars home, right? So a River City or a PJ Hare or Core, these companies that are doing work outside of the region, that's the particular types of companies that I'm the most interested in are the ones that aren't just recirculating dollars in a community.
5: Sure,
27: those are
5: sure.
27: certainly important. But it's those companies that are headquartered here that are doing work in Missouri or they're doing work in Indiana,
5: right, right.
27: and they're bringing those Indiana and Missouri dollars back here, you know, back here to Peoria.
21: Wait a minute. So you're kind of saying, in a way, that it's up to you at the EDC to attract more businesses in there so we can build.
27: Absolutely. I mean, I think one of the reasons that our investor base includes many of those construction companies, West Central Building Trades Council, architecture and engineering, you know, companies, is because they realize that if the economy is going well, there's going to be more work for them
5: Correct.
27: To do and to take advantage.
5: Well,
27: of.
5: And I'm going to plug this because it just came to my mind. A great example of this, on a, not a brand new building kind of a construct, but our friends at Morton Industries. They bought a building in East Peoria. They're retrofitting that to suit their needs. Of course, I guess there is a lot of construction in there. It was a distribution center, not a factory. Now it's going to be a factory. Right.
27: Right? Yeah. When I was over there, there were a bunch of construction guys in there doing work.
5: And a plug for us, Dan and I are going to broadcast from that site on Saturday morning.
27: Nice.
5: And they're going to invite people to come over and
27: explore
5: job opportunities and such. And Mr. Steve Stewart, our good friend from there, will be in this room on tomorrow at 8:40.
27: That's awesome.
5: It's all one thing, isn't
27: it?
5: It's all one thing, right.
27: Man. Morton Industries can't do what they want to do without having, you know, the company. I wish I remember which company signs I saw out there, but I don't want to misidentify them.
5: I got you.
27: Without those construction companies, you know, there to, you know, electricians and plumbers to make all of that stuff work.
21: How are we positioned with our skilled labor that companies kind of make a decision to move here or not to move here because we do or don't have enough of those people?
27: So if we're talking about construction skilled trades, I'm not trying to recruit other construction companies here.
21: Well, that this is for another day, and I'm talking about Morton Industries.
27: Oh, right. Well,
21: those type of people we need. Okay, we need our construction people, but we also need skilled worker people.
27: Absolutely. No, and we're working on that all the time, you know. So we have a brand new president at ICC in Dr. Roll, Monica Roll.
5: Yeah.
27: And her staff are, you know, picking up the mantle from, you know, the previous administration with Dr. Quirk Bailey and moving that forward. My organization is about to release a report about the career and technical education at our high schools, which has gotten a lot more important. How are we at the high school level? A place like Pekin High School has just an incredible CTE program where they are churning out young people with skills in hand and then pushing them into whether that's the construction, you know, apprenticeship program at one of our, you know, trade unions or, you know, at ICC or just right into the workforce with, you know, with a CNA degree or a welding certificate. It's great. We always need more. We know we have a considerable percentage of the population that is simply not in the workforce. That's the trick.
5: Yeah. It's good to see you, man.
27: Thank you.
5: Have a good week. That's Chris Setti. He is CEO of Greater Peoria Economic Development Council, 750 on WMBD. The folks at Modern Gentleman went on a little buying trip back in the early part of August, and this is what's happening, man. They are wanting to dress you fellas, the Modern Gentleman store, by the way, in the 800 block of Southwest Adams, right by the ballpark, across from Zion, in that cool warehouse district. Colors, seersucker, bright-colored shirts and ties, if you're wearing a tie. They have ties. It's not high on their list. Because a lot of us don't wear ties anymore.
21: Well,
5: right?
21: And they have, quote-unquote, dress casual.
5: Right.
21: But you'll look sharp.
5: Well, here's the way they describe it. I think it's so poetic.
21: Yeah.
5: East Coast prep with its tie loosened.
21: Yeah.
5: So you're looking sharp as all get out at Modern Gentleman. You're not walking out looking bad. You're going to look great. And the clothes are going to last you a long time. It is everything from formal down to golf clothes and everything in between. And ladies, if you buy for your fella, please check them out. Modern Gentleman, 800 block Southwest Adams. They're open Tuesday through Friday from 10 till 5, Saturdays from 9 until 4.
14: And look what's back. The lane closure on I-474 in Tazewell County right now looks to just be eastbound between Springfield Road or a little before to I-74. Now, just typical slowdowns on Route 6 through the works on the northbound Route 6 ramp to War Memorial Drive is still closed. Starting to see some tight traffic now on Southport Route 8, that resurfacing work, and it's right there at I-474, so it's on the east end of that work zone, which can go far west as Edwards. And delays on Route 150, east of Route 117, east of Goodfield. This is the new work in Woodford County and the bridge repair on the Mackinac River Bridge, the Route 150 bridge. 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
21: All right. Hey, let's go out and sell this weather.
5: Okay.
21: Beautiful. Today, 80s, no chance of rain. Maybe some clouds will mix in this afternoon. Tomorrow, 81, partly cloudy, slight chance of rain. Better chance on Wednesday, 30%. Those will still be isolated and maybe some isolated thunderstorms, but a 30% chance for the area. 85. Right now, it is 57.
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0: Greg and Dan show on WMBD. Greg Betton and Dan DiIorio at 7:55. Coming up a little later, we'll talk with some folks about Irish Fest. That's around the corner. Music Monday with Mark is going to be Irish music today. Mark Alghini. Thanks, Mark, by the way, for filling in for me last week, Thursday and Friday. Appreciate that. And right now, I don't know if you want to or anything, Danny, but you want to do dumb stuff?
1: Dumb stuff you need to know.
0: Okay.
1: Before 8.
0: The first ever Western made movie. Not a Western movie, but a movie that was made in the West. Do you understand what I'm talking about?
1: Yes.
0: To be broadcast in North Korea. So the first movie that their enemies made that they actually put on TV was Bend It Like Beckham, the soccer story.
1: Wow.
0: That's an unusual choice.
1: Yeah.
0: All right, go ahead.
1: Dumb stuff you need to know before 8.
0: It's been more than 20 years since a human has beaten a computer at chess. Given what I know, I think I know about AI, we're never coming back. We're never going to win.
1: No.
0: At chess again.
1: No, because remember we had that story where the computer beat an old ancient master in Go or Geo?
0: Yeah, I kind of remember that.
1: That's like chess times 1,000, I guess.
0: I don't know anything about that.
1: Yeah.
0: All right, go do it. Here we go.
1: Dumb stuff you need to know before 8.
0: Gen Z says these things are no longer cool. Taking photos of your food and posting it online. No longer cool, Dan. That's great.
1: Wow.
0: Skinny jeans. No longer cool.
1: Okay.
0: You know why?
1: Because
0: Gen Z got older and they can't fit skinny jeans. And also, side parts in your hair, men and women. The hard part is going away.
1: Oh.
0: The hard part for men came back hard.
1: Did it?
0: Oh, yeah. The younger fellas than you and I. Who take their hair and they use product, and they get that hard part down so that it's a tight. It's not quite military looking, but it's throwback to the '60s, maybe.
1: Yes, throwback, and I'm going to say
0: your Brill Cream.
1: I'm going to say a character that you have to be a boomer to understand.
0: Yeah,
1: but it's the Dairy.

0: I have before. I haven't had in a long time.
1: Yeah.
0: They have a new dorm survival kit. Includes cup noodles and two appliances for ramen, a rapid egg cooker, and an insulated electric kettle.
2: I like the rapid egg cooker idea.
0: I like that too. I don't know. What does that mean, though?
2: I don't know. All I know is you have a cup, okay, which has noodles and it has a lining, and you're pouring boiling hot water into it. I'm thinking there's some bad chemical mixture coming out into you.
0: I also believe that, now that you've brought it up.
2: Dumb stuff you need to know before 8.
0: I don't know if this is dumb stuff or not, but if you ever drop a soda and then you you don't want it to explode, so you tap on it.
2: Does that work?
0: According to a survey or a research, no.
2: No, okay.
0: The best way to avoid it is just let it sit for a few minutes and then open it slowly.
2: Okay.
0: Or here's what I do. I hand it to somebody else.
2: Yeah.
0: This is yours. All right, 7:59 on WMBD. A lot of stuff coming up on the show, including Irish Fest and Irish music from our friend Mark Elgini. Also, Mark's going to report back on the big hot dog eating contest.
2: Yes.
0: Our buddy Frank Abnauer, Frank's place, hosted that in the Heights. They had their big celebration this
2: weekend.
0: Looked like
2: it was very well attended.
0: Yeah,
2: that whole
0: they had
2: thing.
0: Lots of nice, lots a good crowd.
2: You know, this was, I think there was, their 200, they celebrate 250 years in America. I think with that success, they should do that every year.
0: Every weekend.
2: Yeah.
0: Hot dogs every weekend. Here it is. It's 8 o'clock on WMBD. It's Greg and Dan Show. Good morning.
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5: Waiting on the details, CJ Pop of Fox News, from President Trump's so-called economic D-Day targeting the bank account of the Islamic Republic, which already is reeling from a direct hit. Fox's Trey Inks explains from Tel Aviv.
6: The economic pressure comes as the Iranian rial crossed 2 million to 1 U.S. dollar, a historic low for the country's currency. The head of Iran's Supreme National Security Council responded on X, saying if the economic war continues, not a single drop of oil will be exported, neither through the Strait of Hormuz nor from anywhere in the Persian Gulf. Iran will regard any country's participation in or support for America's economic war against the Iranian people as an act of war. Despite this statement, reports do indicate that crossings through the Strait of Hormuz are up 400% over the last 2 weeks. The United States is overseeing vessels out of the Persian Gulf through a safer southern passage.
5: Well, things like natural honey, essential oils, candles, hockey sticks, as well as paper goods. On President Trump's 50% tariff on those goods from Canada, their leader over the weekend.
7: We recognize that some U.S. companies and some U.S. states are innocent bystanders in a dispute that they did not want.
5: Canada's Prime Minister Mark Carney, whose countermove could begin September 8th. Coming up shortly, what could be the final day of testimony in front of a Massachusetts jury, which will decide the fate of Lindsay Clancy, the mom accused of killing her three kids.
8: The witness taking the stand will continue from Friday, and it's Dr. Avram Mack, a forensic psychiatrist, who testified on Friday that he believes that Lindsay Clancy was not suffering from postpartum psychosis and that she knew the difference between right and wrong when she killed her three children. He interviewed her two times and reviewed her medical file as well. The jury heard about that. This case has really become a competing story from two expert witnesses.
5: Fox's Nate Foy outside the courthouse in Plymouth, Massachusetts. Closing arguments could begin as soon as today. 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
9: WMBD Radio Local News. I'm Julia Bradley. Peoria police are looking for answers following a deadly chain of events over the weekend, early Saturday. What began as a shooting on Southwest Jefferson around 2:45 a.m. quickly turned into a tragedy for the surrounding neighborhood. A suspect vehicle fled the scene, striking and killing a pedestrian at Western in Howette before crashing into a pole. Two victims, 26-year-old Malik Pickett and the pedestrian, 52-year-old Gary Traylor, did not survive. The two men from the suspect vehicle were hospitalized in serious and critical condition. Illinois State Police are investigating the crash. If you saw anything, reach out to Peoria Police or Crime Stoppers. East Peoria Mayor John Call is officially running for another term. After 7 years in the mayor's office, he says his focus is sticking to the basics, getting residential streets fixed, updating the city's sewer systems, and keeping public safety a priority. In a Facebook

0: Facebook post, he told voters he wants to keep that momentum going for local families and businesses. You'll be able to read Call's full statement on our website. Pekin students are back in class today, but parents of preschoolers, you're going to have to handle the driving today, according to 25 News. The district is holding off on preschool bus service to make sure routes are accurate and safe, following a rough start last week with bus provider Alltown that forced schools to close for 2 days. The company is in its first year of a $4.8 million contract. If you have K through 8th grade students and haven't heard about bus times yet, contact District 108. If you filled up at the tank this last week, you definitely are feeling the pinch. Gas prices in Peoria climbing again up another 6 cents to an average of $4.31 a gallon today. That's a dollar more than you were paying that this time last year. The cause? Global supply issues, specifically refinery trouble overseas in Russia that's keeping costs high here at home. With Labor Day coming up soon, gas buddy experts warn prices won't be dropping anytime soon. Shop around, we're seeing a 50-cent difference between the cheapest and most expensive stations in Peoria. 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
3: The 25 News First Alert forecast features plenty of sunshine and comfortable weather for the majority of the work week. We'll start off quiet and clear for our Monday morning with temperatures in the 50s before daytime highs trend a degree or two on either side of the 80-degree mark. Our forecast will remain on repeat through much of the work week, but the outlier will be Wednesday, which will feature a passing cold front. That cold front will serve as the driver to some scattered storm chances, including the chance for an isolated severe storm or two. I'm 25 News First Alert meteorologist Valent Solivari for WMBD Radio.
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5: Eastbound 474 is back down to one lane. Open over the weekend. The barrels were on the side, now back in the traffic. Again, it's eastbound only for now. Watch for the left lane block. I think that's a switch from last week. Left lane closed from before Springfield Road to I-74. No major delays through the work zone on Route 6, and no change either with the lane closures and the ramp closures still there. Northbound Route 6. Ramps to and from War Memorial Drive remain blocked. 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
6: All right, coming up on October 1st at Venue Chiska, I say it that way, Chiska, a lot of people say. Downtown Peoria, a very nice place, is an evening I've been part of. I've been privileged to be part of it for the last number of years. It is the Salvation Army Women's Auxiliary Annual Banquet. They do this to raise money for their favorite thing, which is Salvation Army. And this year is going to be a fun one. The gentleman who will be the featured speaker is a fellow who a lot of folks love to watch on CBS
7: yes.
6: Sports. He is one of the college basketball analysts. His name is Clark Kellogg.
7: Yeah.
6: And our moderator for Q&A will be Dr. Chris Reynolds. I'll handle the other hosting duties along with auctioneer stuff and raising money for the Salvation Army program, speaker. It's a fun evening. It is so fun. So please get a table. Just buy a couple of tickets, however you want to do it. But I do, let's see, what are we looking at? August 24th.
7: I think that's going to fill up fast.
6: You're pushing it now if you don't get tickets this week.
7: Yeah.
6: SAPeoria.org. Again, the Women's Auxiliary of Peoria, the Salvation Army, on October 1st, downtown Peoria.
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6: 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All right, let's go down to Pekin. This story I know happened while I was gone the other day, Thursday, Friday. Thanks, Mark Algini, for filling in. So a year ago or so, the Pekin City Council was looking at expenses, as that's what city councils do. And they decided that the school, the city running the school bus, buses, was too expensive.
12: Yeah.
6: Including the expense associated with bus drivers being laid off over the summer, and then they could collect unemployment. And the city was like, look, that's too much money for us. So they decided to get out of that business, District 108, which is the school district in Pekin. Launched an entirely, essentially, a brand new arrangement, and they hired a company, All-Town Busing, All-Town Buses. That's what they do. The first year of the contract with District 18 is $4.8 million. So school started last week on Wednesday, and it was chaos.
12: Yep.
6: Some parents didn't get their schedules. The people didn't know where the stops were, what the routes were, the pickup drop-off times.
12: Primarily, it was a computer communication glitch, right?
6: I don't know.
12: I think that's what they
6: said. Computer or not?
12: Wow.
6: But it was a mess.
12: Yeah.
6: And some buses were overcrowded. So the officials in the district and the people at All Town, they worked late into the nights, especially before that first day of school, to try to get everything. They didn't get it all straightened out, and it was a mess. So then, Pekin Public Schools 108, they did something unprecedented, really. They canceled school for Thursday and Friday. And they're like, we're going to use emergency days because we got to figure this out. The superintendent down there, Leonard Ely, said the district wasn't confident transportation was safe and reliable to continue without further investigation. So they had an emergency meeting on Friday where everybody's frustrated. Everybody's not mad. I don't know. Maybe you're mad. But it's a mess. And now today, they're restarting, and they believe they got it down. Everything except, as Julia has been mentioning, the Pekin Family Education Center, the preschoolers who go there, will not have bus service today. And as Julia has said, so mom and dad's on you or grandma and grandpa to get the kids over there. So that's what that is. I'm not pointing fingers at anybody. I don't know any fingers to point. I just know that when you change things sometimes, it gets clunky. You know, it gets clunky. They'll figure it out. I have confidence they'll get it figured out.
12: Yeah.
6: But that's affected a lot of kids and parents.
12: And I didn't want to make light of the situation, or I wasn't making fun, just being a little light. I told Phil on Friday or Thursday, actually, I go, that's a bummer. I mean, kids love days off, but it's too early for days off.
6: Yeah, I've had that same thought. You don't want it right after you start.
12: No.
6: That's going to, I want it in the middle.
12: Yeah.
6: President Trump announced Friday his administration will allow more beef to be temporarily imported into the U.S. without higher tariffs.
12: Okay.
6: And then immediately that drew pushback from cattle producers.
12: Yeah.
6: Especially in conservative rural states where they said, wait a minute, that's not helping us.
12: No.
6: If you're going to let them not pay stuff, how about we not pay stuff?
12: You know, and what's interesting about that, now I don't want to make a blanket statement because I think it would be an ignorant blanket statement. But I think, because I know a lot of Democratic farmers, but I think a majority of farmers vote Republican. Would I be wrong?
6: Oh, I think you're right about that, yeah.
12: Yeah, no, I would especially like in Iowa.
6: Sure.
12: And the situation, farmers around here will tell you, well, why are beef prices so high? They go, well, it's the big corporations. There's like two or three big corporations setting the price.
6: Right.
12: You know, corporate America's now come to farmers, and they're at challenges right now. And here they are complaining about their survival, and then the president, who's a Republican, does this. They can't be happy.
6: Senator Sheehy of Montana, a Republican, said over the last couple of days about this, the president's heart is in the right place. But importing beef will harm our ranching families who feed this nation. Mm-hmm. Farmers are, these days, they're struggling again.
12: Yeah.
6: This has not been a good run for them in the last little bit.
12: No.
6: And so we'll keep an eyeball on that.
12: Yeah.
6: And we'll check in from time to time, see how those beef prices are doing.
12: Okay, here's a report that's out, Craig. When I was in college, I went to SIU Carbondale. I felt good that at the time, the broadcasting department of SIU Carbondale was ranked in the top five in the country.
6: Yeah, it was a big deal.
12: It was a big deal, especially radio. And I had great professors. One of my professors, very outspoken, very opinionated, but I liked him because he blasted every general manager in radio in the country. He was that guy. You know what I'm saying? He goes, they don't know what they're doing, blah, blah, blah, blah, blah. And he said, when you graduate here, with this degree, you will know more than 90% of the radio managers you work for. That was his attitude. And he was the guy who came up with the legendary slogan in Chicago, WMEQ is going to make me rich. Remember that?
6: No, but I didn't live in Chicago.
12: It was big. It was big in the 80s or 70s, really. But he said in one of his classes, I don't care about the truth. And he goes, what I mean about that, if you're in media, if you're in marketing, I'm telling you this is the most important statement that you will live by. Perception is more important than reality.
6: Okay.
12: Okay.
6: Well, what's that got to do with today? What's going on?
12: Because this came out last weekend in the Times. Now it's in today in Axios. The U.S. is enjoying one of the steepest and most widespread crime declines in modern history. Murders are at the lowest since 1934.
6: Yeah.
12: I don't think Americans believe that.
6: No, they don't. Well, the perception, no, but you're right about how you're led into that.
12: Yeah.
6: The perception is, well, this is a terrible crime that happened in Peoria on Saturday morning. A shooting that took a life, a crash that took a life, a couple other lives in jeopardy. We go, oh, God, not again.
12: Yeah.
6: But the numbers don't add up. The numbers are great if you're a person who follows that stuff.
12: Right. The U.S. violent crime rate plunged 9.7% in 2025, the largest annual decline since FBI national estimates began 90 years ago.
6: That's amazing.
12: But we don't, I think what people feel like, they still feel like, and maybe that's violent crime. There's probably more scamming.
6: Well, we do hear about watching out for ourselves all the time.
12: Yeah.
6: Keep your eyes peeled, right?
12: Yeah.
6: One last one, real quick. 45% of people who own dogs rate their dog's food quality as higher than the quality of food that they eat.
12: I had marked that one to bring up at some time. Can you believe that? that they eat higher quality meals.
6: Almost half of us think that our pet, our dog, eats better than we do, and that they pay more attention to their dog's diet than they do their own.
12: Yeah.
6: It's very interesting.
12: Yeah.
6: 818 on WMBD. It is the Greg and Dan Show. We'll talk with some folks about Irish Fest coming up in a couple of minutes. Sun collectors. This is a good week to talk to those folks. The sun's going to be out bright and shiny. Bright and shiny is what I like to call it, Danny. Original name of the Greg and Dan Show. Sun collectors. William just spoke last week. He's the guy that runs this. He owns it. Sun collector. He spoke at Rotary the other day in downtown Peoria. And I'm sorry I missed that. They are dedicated to our community, first of all. Secondly, they are dedicated to making sure you understand the nuances, the ins and outs, the goods, the bads of solar. What does it mean? How does it work? Why do I drive down a street and near my house the other day and I saw four houses in a row with solar panels on their roofs? How, what's going on? What do they know that I don't know?
12: Or you drive by and go, oh, I don't believe it. Well, they will give you they'll show you the information.
6: Yeah, there's still a lot of doubt. Well, maybe doubt's part, and then just lack of information.
12: Right.
6: I don't know.
12: Right.
6: I don't know how it works.
12: Yeah.
6: Get them over to your place. 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
13: There's a report of an accident at Allen and Townline Road. It could be a busy area there. Allen just south of Route 6. Now, Route 6 just showing reduced speeds through the works on the northbound Route 6 ramp. Is still blocked to War Memorial Drive. We're seeing tight traffic on Route 8 Southport Road. It's on the east end of that work, so on the resurfacing work between Edwards and I-474, so it's close to I-474. It's slowing down. Look what's back, the lane closure on I-474. All lanes open over the weekend, and now eastbound, watch for the left lane block, Springfield Road to I-74 in Tazewell County. 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
12: All right, the really pleasant weather continues. 80 today, no chance of rain. Mostly sunny, some clouds mixing in this afternoon. Tomorrow, 81, partly cloudy, 20% chance of rain. And then Wednesday, 30% chance of maybe some isolated showers, but still, it's a low percentage, and 85. Right now, 57.
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15: Artificial intelligence chipmaker NVIDIA reports earnings on Wednesday, which will update investors on how the AI buildup is going. Last week, Micron Technology revealed plans to spend $10 billion on its new research lab in Idaho over the next decade. Shelby McFadden, portfolio manager at The Motley Fool, says this type of news is encouraging for tech investors.
16: We've seen investors really focused on wanting to see those returns on capital, and also what are you doing with it, right? As we've just talked about, all those increases in debt, where's that being deployed?
15: Also reporting this week, Dick's Sporting Goods, Kohl's, Dollar Tree, Dollar General, Best Buy, Hormel, and others. There's an inflation update this week, the PCE price index for July. That's your Fox Business Report. I'm Jenny Cosola, invested in you.
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6: It's Greg and Dan show on WMBD. 8:25 is the time. Next half hour, Music Monday with Mark. Peoria Irish Fest is coming, and Mark's brought in the Irish music for us today. Part of Irish Fest is a certain amount of time in heaven. But it's debatable. It's debatable what the amount of time is. Right, Denise Beattie?
26: Yes.
6: We've gone from an hour to a half hour, maybe 25 minutes. We're not quite sure.
26: Yeah.
6: Good to see you. Can you pull that mic down just a little bit for you? It's good to see you.
26: Thanks.
6: What are we talking about? You are involved in a performance, but who is we? Who is the we?
26: We is Bobby Lee here.
6: Hey, Bobby Lee.
27: Hey.
26: Paul
27: hey.
26: RBC. Jane Lorish and Heather Blaze.
6: Do you have a theater name? I mean, are
26: no,
6: you?
26: No.
6: Well, what are we doing, man?
26: Okay.
6: We got to get a name.
26: We talked about
6: Dan
26: it.
6: Dan and I
26: we
6: are great at naming stuff.
27: Oh, yeah.
26: Okay, we'll give us a name.
6: We'll find one.
26: All right.
6: So tell me what you're doing and how it dovetails into Irish Fest. What's going
26: on? Okay, well, Paul RBC, who is also in the play, his wife, Melissa, is the cultural village chairperson for Aaron Feist.
6: Okay.
26: And Cindy Lavin is the one who wrote it. She's a playwright, all right? And she's internationally acclaimed. She got in touch with Aaron Feist.
6: Wow, nice.
26: And so Paul's wife, Melissa, jumped on it, and she asked me to direct it.
6: So this is a very unique, one-of-a-kind, right?
26: It is. It premiered in Ireland.
6: And the name of it is A Half an Hour in Heaven?
26: Half an Hour in Heaven.
6: And is it involved of spending a half an hour with Bobby? Because I don't feel good.
26: Spent a whole lot more time than a half an hour.
6: That's a different word.
26: Tell me about it.
6: That's a different word at the end of it.
27: Pure
6: what
27: heaven.
6: Is your job? What is your job?
27: I play a character named John. I am the husband of Dottie.
6: And what is the storyline of John and Dottie and everyone else?
26: They're a group of immigrants who have come together. They bond because of where they're from and adjusting their lives in Brooklyn.
6: Okay, so they've all come from across the sea.
26: Yes,
6: and they're trying to figure out this new land that they live in.
26: Yes, exactly.
6: And as Dan's family, our friend Mark Alghini's family's all did from Italy, Irish, depending on where you come from, it was crazy times.
26: It was.
6: And so what do they call that? A timepiece? Not a timepiece.
26: Yeah,
6: it?
26: I would
6: period
26: call it
6: piece. A period piece.
26: Yeah, I think it takes place in the 60s.
27: I would assume so because they talk about the Depression.
26: They talk about Kennedy too.
6: From both of your perspectives as performers, what did you take away from it? What do you take away from this show?
26: Oh, how difficult it was for immigrants. it's funny how they talk about their neighbors who are from other countries. Mm-hmm. Like one of the lines is about this Italian woman was trying to tell one of the Irish women in the play how to boil a potato.
6: Oh my gosh! Yeah, but I mean that's I just saw the other day President Reagan's last speech when he was leaving office. Mm-hmm. I will just truncate it quickly. Was what makes America so cool is. Yeah, you can't move to France and become a Frenchman. You can't move to Germany and become a German. But you can come to America and become an American.
26: Absolutely.
6: And all these people came from all these different places and still do and bring all the rich stuff, even if it's small, like how to boil a potato.
26: Right.
6: What did you take away, Bobby?
27: I took away from it, like, especially with John and Dottie, that no matter what they went through with, you know, talking about the Depression and the hard times and everything, they still had one constant, and that was true love. Their love lasted through the entire thing, and they allude to that in the play, and it spoke to me, and I think a lot of people it'll speak to, because I think a lot of people can relate that love does conquer all.
6: And I do think, I agree with you on that, and I think that sometimes, maybe it's just my age showing, is that I'm hoping that thank you, shut up, Bobby.
27: Sorry.
6: I hope that the generation that's in their 20s right now have that. I think I have it. I know my parents had it.
26: Yeah.
6: But it'll come to be, I suppose.
27: Right? Yeah, I
6: when challenges so. Raise up. So when are you performing?
26: We are performing Friday and Saturday. Friday at, 3:30 and 7? Oh, 3:30 on Sunday.
6: Okay.
26: 3 and 7 on Saturday.
6: Okay.
26: 3:30 Sunday.
6: Not Friday.
26: We're not performing.
27: Great,
26: Friday.
27: Now I'm going to be late.
6: And then the name of the show is A Half an Hour in Heaven.
26: Yes.
6: Written especially for, I mean, this has all been done right here. This is cool by a national play or an international play, right?
26: Yes.
6: And does it cost money to see the show once you're in the fest?
26: Once
6: it's good,
26: you're in,
6: right?
26: Okay. Yeah.
6: Well, break legs, spill beer.
27: Thank
6: I
27: you.
6: Don't know what all the things you do.
27: A little bit of both.
6: A little bit of both.
27: We'll probably end up spilling the beer once we break our legs.
6: And here's the other nice thing. Here's the other nice thing. The weather's going to be beautiful.
26: That's what we're looking forward to.
6: You're not going to have the 200-degree feels-like temperature.
27: Well, we're going to give Ken Zersky $20, so hopefully that'll happen.
6: Okay, nice. So we'll see what that does. All right, it's good to see both of you.
26: Thank you so much
27: for your time.
6: That's Denise Beattie and our friend Bobby Lee. It is also 8:30 on WMBD. 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
1: Fox News, I'm Therese Crowley. President Trump posting in all caps, Iran is completely collapsing. Treasury Secretary Bessent launching Economic D-Day, which he calls the single greatest financial offensive ever marshaled against an adversary. Final prosecution rebuttal witnesses in the nurse Lindsay Clancy trial after the defense testimony that she was frankly psychotic when she killed her three children. A human-caused wildfire raging near Reno, the Hawk Fire. 40,000 people evacuated. It'll take a month for crews to dismantle the America 250 Grand Prix street track around D.C. American winner Kyle Kirkwood dominated the track, telling Fox.
2: We would love to come back, if I'm being honest, because I think this was the best street course race I've ever been a part of. The event has a whole 100,000 people here on a raffle, free tickets for everybody.
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3: WMBD Radio Local News, I'm Julia Bradley. A violent chain of events early Saturday morning left two men dead and others in the hospital. Police say it started around 2:45 a.m. on Southwest Jefferson. Officers heard gunfire and saw a vehicle take off. That car struck and killed a 52-year-old pedestrian, Gary Traylor, near Western and Howett. Another man, 26-year-old Malik Pickett, died after being shot during the initial incident. Two other men involved in the crash were hospitalized in serious condition. Police recovered a firearm from their vehicle and are still piecing together information. The ISP is investigating the crash. If you have any information, call Peoria Police or Crime Stoppers. Peoria Public Schools is looking at hiring an outside firm, now CFO, to clean up its finances. According to 25 News, the district hasn't audited its books for the last two school years. To make matters worse, the district's chief financial officer has resigned after only a few weeks on the job. Now, taxpayers could be footing the bill for a few high-priced consultants to get the ledger to match. The school board decides whether to move forward with the plan today. Sean Grayson, the former Sangamon County Sheriff's Deputy found guilty of killing Sonia Massey, has died. Grayson's lawyer says that the 32-year-old died in prison yesterday following a battle with colon cancer. He was sentenced to 20 years last October for second-degree murder. Authorities said Grayson shot and killed Massey in her Springfield home in July of 2024 after she called 911 about an intruder near her home. Grayson was denied an early release from prison last month. OSF Healthcare is offering a one-stop cancer screening event this week. Information about various cancers and what you can do to protect yourself will be presented. Officials say while some screenings will be billed to insurance, others will be free. The screening event takes place Friday from 9 to 3 at OSF's Cancer Institute. Walk-ins are welcome. More news in 30 minutes or as it breaks, and always at WMBDRadio.com.
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5: The 25 News First Alert forecast features plenty of sunshine and comfortable weather for the majority of the work week. We'll start off quiet and clear for our Monday morning with temperatures in the 50s before daytime highs trend a degree or two on either side of the 80-degree mark. Our forecast will remain on repeat through much of the work week, but the outlier will be Wednesday, which will feature a passing cold front. That cold front will serve as the driver to some scattered storm chances, including the chance for an isolated severe storm or two. I'm 25 News First Alert meteorologist Valent Solivari for WMBD Radio.
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10: There was a report of an accident, Allen and Townline. That could be a busy area there. Allen south of Route 6. We're not seeing a big backup there. Just use caution. A Route 6 work zone, slow as usual. No major delays. Just reduced speeds north of Knoxville and between War Memorial Drive and I-74. The ramp to northbound, or the ramp from northbound Route 6 to War Memorial Drive, that is still reported closed. Now, if you're on Route 8 Southport, that is tightening up around I-474. That's the ongoing resurfacing work there. And they do have the lane closure back on I-474, but it's just eastbound with the left lane block. So far, westbound there from I-74 in Tazewell County, the Springfield Road remains open. I-3 Broadband's 100% fiber-to-home network delivers fast, reliable performance built to connect everyone and all their devices. 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
6: All right, I did it, Danny. You'll be proud of me. I called Garber on Friday, and I said, hey, Garber people, you reminded me that I have a part of the Diamond Club. 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
11: Okay.
6: They remind you every 6 months.
11: Right now it's pleasant, right?
6: Oh, it is nice out, right? Yeah.
11: But it won't be long where you're going to be turning the heat on.
6: Yeah, not down the road. Yeah.
11: Yeah.
6: And we still might have a blast of hot yet.
11: Yeah, no doubt. And so it's interesting, when we were meeting with them, I said, how many people still have separate units where they have one for heat and one for air conditioning? 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
6: Yeah. 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
11: No, but
6: we
11: didn't implore
6: you to do so.
11: But yeah. 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
6: 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We're on the news horn real quick. That fire out in Reno is still going bonkers. It was set by a human. The import of 300 metric tons of beef by the president, and he announced that on Friday. Some are arguing this is going to hurt ranchers and cattle producers. And it
11: was said over the weekend, this is war. We are not backing down. We're not sure who said that, Iran or Canada.
6: Yeah, right now we're at war with Canada, too. the Strait of Toronto is a problem. Yeah, that whole thing blew up sideways over the last
11: and
6: number of days.
11: And just last week, before you took a couple of days off, we're like, oh, the president
6: said.
11: Yeah,
6: he was like, oh, yeah, well, we're not going to do the 50%.
11: And then all of a sudden it flared up.
6: Let's do this. On Mondays, this guy comes in. His name is Mark Alghini. We talk a little music stuff. Sometimes people who have passed. Sometimes it's music related to what's coming up. That's today, because Irish Fest is this weekend.
25: Yeah.
6: And it's good to see you, man.
25: Good to see you guys.
6: I was telling Danny. It's been, I hate to say this. I'm sorry about this. I haven't been to Irish Fest for years.
25: You should come down.
6: I'm going to come down. I got some stuff to do. Dan and I are doing a remote on Saturday morning. Maybe right after the remote.
25: I'm going to be there Sunday morning at the Haney's Pub.
6: Do you go to Mass on Sunday morning? Do they still do
25: no,
6: that?
25: No, I'm at the bar at Mass.
6: Same thing. Whatever.
25: I get get the, you know, I'm part of it.
6: Yeah, you're getting the vibe.
11: Do they still do the Mass?
25: They still do the Mass. Oh, they do it on the CFQ Center stage.
6: Yeah.
11: Right on the river. That's got
25: to
11: be.
25: You know, it's.
6: It's a way to do it.
25: I got in trouble one year. I sold a beer before church.
6: Oh, dude, what are you doing?
11: What, you're supposed to wait till during?
25: I got to wait till after church. There were a couple, how can you be holding a beer during Mass? Patrick, get over here.
6: Yeah.
25: I'm going to give you a whooping.
11: Did you have to go in?
25: Who sold you that? The Italian kid.
6: What's that, Danny?
11: Did you have to go into confession?
25: I did. I confessed to the bishop.
6: That's hilarious. Before we get into the music of Irish Fest and one other thing, I do want to ask you, over the weekend, there was a big party, celebration in the Heights at Tower Park. Frank Abnauer of Frank's Place, our longtime friend, held a hot dog eating contest.
25: He did.
6: He makes hot dogs. You were the master of ceremonies, MC.
25: The announcer.
6: A voice of hot dog stuff.
25: Play-by-play announcer.
6: I saw a little video of it. It looked like it was a great turnout.
25: There was 10 contestants.
6: Oh, I thought there was more. Okay.
25: And then there were, cast of thousands in the audience.
6: So,
25: and of course, 80 million people watching on Wide World of Sports.
6: How much time did you have to eat?
25: The gluttonous 6 minutes of sports.
6: That's what it was? So as many as you could eat.
25: Including buns. You didn't have to, eat a bun and a dog at the same time.
6: You
25: had it any way you wanted.
6: And you pointed out to us last week that Frank had said, or Frank's hot dogs are going to be the real hot dogs.
25: Yeah, he used the Dearborn beef hot dogs.
6: Those are big.
25: They're big, they're snappy, and they're condensed beef. It was like he did not cheap out. He went with his regular hot dog.
6: How many did the winner eat?
25: The winner, who was the name Zachary the Conveyor Belt.
6: Oh, yeah.
25: I gave every contestant a meat name.
6: Did you?
25: And he was the Conveyor Belt, or other names was the Elastic Waistband.
6: Nice.
25: We had the Meat Vacuum. Okay. He actually got sick after one hot dog.
6: Oh, wait a minute. I saw that guy in the video standing over the garbage can.
17: Yeah.
6: I was like, oh, poor dude.
25: Only had his first hot dog. And all of a sudden, I'm like, wow, that was fast. But I think he just didn't know what was going on. So,
17: You being from Chicago, did you disqualify anyone who used ketchup?
25: There was no condiments on any of the dogs.
6: So what did Zachary do? How many did he eat?
25: He ate 13.
6: In 6 minutes. That's pretty good.
25: And he says he's going to be back to defend his belt.
6: Oh, nice.
25: All right. I'm sure Frank's already planning on doing another one, and I'm looking forward to being
6: the MC
25: again.
6: Cool.
25: I've just got to think of more new meat names.
6: 8:45, let's get to the music. Irish Fest.
25: All right, first let's do Gone But Not Forgotten.
6: Right.
25: Frank Beard passed away, ZZ Top drummer. Like one of those great subtle drummers, man. And of course, LaGrange, that has nothing to do with the Chicago suburb.
6: You're right about the drumming. It's just low key.
25: Just enough, perfect. Like Ringo.
6: Yes. This is a great song.
17: You know, you and I were talking, and Greg and I were talking. Underappreciated band for the fact that they made that sound with three instruments.
25: Exactly.
17: That's unbelievable.
25: And that Texas blues style, man, those early records were just fabulous and stuff like that. All right, so Irish Fest is this weekend. We're all getting ready for a bit of the crack, as I like to say. And the Irish like to say.
6: By the way, I just like to make it clear.
25: And you usually don't
6: crack.
25: Know.
6: The crack is beer?
25: No, the crack is a good time.
6: Oh, okay.
25: We're going to have a bit of the crack, mate.
6: Gotcha.
25: My Irish accent is bad, and I apologize to all
6: the
25: Irish folks out there. I try not to do it too much, but I do like this. I like the expression on your face when I say a bit of the crack. You actually think I'm getting out crack.
6: I do.
25: And it's not that. It's a good time. A bit of the crack.
6: Okay.
25: All right, so Irish Fest this weekend. Some amazing bands are going to be down there. I was really, really impressed when I was going through the list. The first one up is this woman by the name of Eileen Ivers. She has been called the Jimi Hendrix of fiddling.
6: At first, when I was
25: listening to her, before I read that, I was like, oh, she's like the Eddie Van Halen of fiddling. And then they said, no, she's known as the Jimi Hendrix of fiddling. She has played with Patti Smith, the Chieftains, a whole mess of bands. She's won Grammys. She's there Friday and Saturday.
6: Nice.
25: Not to be missed. She knows how to throw it down.

0: You can't help but love that.
1: Yeah.
2: And she's got a full band with her. That was just her fiddling.
3: And when you say throw it down, does she throw it down and set it on fire like Jimmy did?
2: We'll have to find out. You never know. And then we've got a band that got to this name before Greg and Dan did. Socks in the Frying Pan.
0: Yeah, that's a good name, fellas. That's a good name.
2: These guys got great harmonies. They're from Ireland. They are from Ennis in County Clare. They're playing Friday and Saturday as well. And this is called Good as Gold.
4: Not

0: Beautiful.
1: Yeah, I can listen to that all
2: day.
1: Yeah,
2: they're going to be real good to see. I'm really looking forward to it.
0: I need to meet them to find out why they came up with a name called Socks in the Frying Pan.
2: I do not know either. I would like to know. Use that in my investigation.
0: In the backstory.
1: I believe that they're big fans of the Greg and Dan show. That's why they came up with it.
2: They beat you guys to it. They totally beat you to it. All right. And then finally, Screaming Orphans. This is an all-girl group out of Ireland. They have performed with Peter Gabriel, collaborated with him, and Sinead O'Connor, among others, and Joni Mitchell. They are there on Friday and Saturday as well. This is their cover of Happy Together.

0: I adore the fact that musicians can do that.
1: Yeah.
0: They take a song and go, watch us make it ours.
2: Yeah, like we did a couple weeks ago with Michelle and Digicella.
0: Yeah, exactly. That is so amazing to me.
1: I'm happy that it's happened, you know, just lately, but that the folks who run Irish Fest are, and not that there's anything wrong with old traditional Irish music, but they're diversifying.
2: They mix it up.
1: Yeah.
2: And that's always a good thing. You gotta mix it up. And the wonderful thing about Irish musicians is they have that tradition in them, even if they are modern artists and stuff like that. They have that traditional jam session in the pub.
0: You're right. If you don't mix it up, you'll never get the Kraken.
2: Yeah, and I do not know exactly. And I do. There is going to be a pop-up concert in Haney's Pub on Sunday.
0: Okay.
2: But I have no idea who it is.
0: Now, Haney's Pub is part of the show.
2: It's like right in front of the landing, the center stage.
0: Got it.
2: So that's where Haney's Pub is.
1: Have you ever been?
2: And I'll be there Sunday from like 12 until 5.
1: Have you ever been thrown out of Haney's Pub?
2: No.
1: Oh, okay.
2: I know the guy. I know a guy.
0: You know a guy.
2: Hey, I'm friends with the owner of this pub.
0: I know Haney.
2: I know Haney.
0: And we get together.
2: Yeah, so the Haneys are great people. Everyone, all the pubs are good.
0: Is that our friend Haney?
2: Yeah, they're
0: I didn't know they called it that.
2: It's the cousins.
0: I did not know that.
2: He's usually the bar captain.
0: I like that guy. All right, it's good to see you.
2: All right, love you guys. We'll see you down this weekend.
0: That is Mark Alghini, 851 on WMBD. 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
1: Well, and I think those are something you should start early. Get your kids to start those early.
0: Well, didn't you tell me that even if you're on your first date, you
1: first
0: should start
1: date.
0: Saving?
1: Oh, yeah.
0: You haven't even had children? You haven't even married that person
1: yet?
0: No,
1: I'll go, hey, I don't know. 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
3: It's back on I-474. That's in both directions. The barrels were on the site over the weekend. And that's between I-74 in Tazewell County and just west of Springfield Road. Northbound Route 6 ramps to and from War Memorial Drive are still closed. And we're seeing some tight traffic there on Route 8 Southport Road where they're doing the resurfacing work around I-474. And this new project on Route 150 just east of Goodfield where they're doing resurfacing work and bridge repair on the Mackinac River Bridge. 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
1: Mostly sunny, 80. I mean, they say 0% chance of rain. This is a day. Quick, hold a golf outing. Tomorrow, partly cloudy, 81, slight chance of rain. And Wednesday, about a 30% of some isolated showers. Again, 85. I'm just looking through. It's just gorgeous weather through Wednesday of next week. Right now, 57.
0: Hey, the folks at the Peoria Riverfront Museum have something new that they would like you to come see. It doesn't run till September 5th, but it's just put it on your calendar. That's the Saturday of Labor Day weekend. It is We Remember, Stories from the 9/11 Memorial and Museum. 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

0: Greg and Dan Show on WMBD. It's 8:57. The day has gotten away from the Greg and Dan Show. We're only got a couple more minutes left on today's show.
1: Can I bring up something real quick?
0: Yeah,
1: real quick.
0: We got 3 minutes, baby.
1: This is kind of a in the news thing, and I made a note of it. So Saturday, I'm working. I work on the show 99% of the time at home. I locked myself in my study, and I was reading all of this going into the midterms. Okay, all these headlines. I'm like, should even I talk about it? I know what's coming up, but midterm wars, and I'll get into this more tomorrow. Some Dems are saying if they win the House, they're going to go after Trump on a number of legal things.
0: Like impeachment, go after that kind of thing?
1: Yes. Yeah. Now, there's a lot of debate and all that. And I'm like, you know what? That's going to be a big theme. So as I'm writing this on Saturday, this is going to be a big thing. Trump tweets out, if I lose, they're going to impeach me.
0: Well, that's been bubbling around for a minute.
1: Yeah.
0: Because I don't know what to do about that. I got
1: other Republicans or Democrats are going to go, no, that's not going to happen, but I don't know.
0: It is a motivator for some
1: yes
0: to go to the ballot box.

0: $4 trillion in debt, that's the end of our country. That's how Greece fell apart. That's the path we're going down. And of course, you know, 14 billion later, we're still here. But those kind of things, that's what we're worried about.
1: Oh.
0: Not whether or not somebody's going to get impeached. I don't worry about that. I don't care anymore.
1: And the thing about it is, you know, everything, and I was critical of media on Friday, all media, because it's all headlines and scare tactics and fear-mongering a lot of the times. But no one on either side is standing up and going, hey, debt $40
0: trillion. Yeah, $40
1: trillion. Yeah.
0: Dude, we're bleeding.
1: I know.
0: Okay, we're going to roll out of here. The best thing we can do this week, despite all the things going on in the world that aren't all the greatest, the weather is. This is going to be a beautiful week. Got Irish Fest coming up this rest of the week. We're going to talk to Monsignor Gray this week about beatification. That's Bishop Sheen on his way to be a saint. All of that stuff coming up later this week on the Greg and Dan Show. Right now, we got to go. We'll see you tomorrow. It's news time now.
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4: Experts rebuttal. I'm Therese Crowley, Fox News. The final prosecution rebuttal in the Massachusetts murder trial of nurse Lindsay Clancy after defense testimony that she was clearly psychotic when she murdered her three kids. Fox's Nate Foy in Plymouth, Massachusetts.
5: This trial has really become a battle of the experts, with two forensic psychiatrists drawing totally opposite conclusions from the same evidence about whether or not Lindsay Clancy knew the difference between right and wrong when she killed her three young children. On the stand today is Dr. Avram Mack. He's the prosecution's rebuttal witness, one of three, and he's going to take the stand after testifying on Friday, saying that he does not believe that Clancy suffered from psychosis during the killings. Clancy's defense team argues that she did experience postpartum psychosis, and more than that, they argue that she was over-medicated and experienced command hallucinations.
4: A human-caused wildfire, the Hawk Fire, approaches Reno, Nevada. More than 40,000 evacuated. Fox's Rich Edson.
6: Crews are working to contain a fast-moving brush fire scorching parts of Reno, Nevada. The so-called Hawk Fire has burned more than 13,000 acres and injured at least six people since igniting Saturday. Officials say it was human-caused and are urging more than 90,000 people to evacuate. Several homes have already been destroyed and thousands are without power. The fire is still 0% contained.
4: Fox Weather's Britta Merwin on the conditions.
7: Wind gusts will be increasing later today. 20 to 30% coming in from the southwest. That does buffer Reno from the smoke and the air quality concern, but unfortunately, wind gusts like that will be a battle for the firefighters. Big ridge of high pressure just driving the heat, so that's part of the problem for Nevada, of course, is the deep, intense heat that we've had for the entire summer, drying out the fuels.
4: Tropical storm Moke, now a tropical depression south of Hawaii's Big Island. 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
8: WMBD Radio Local News. I'm Julia Bradley. Peoria police are looking for answers following a deadly chain of events early Saturday. What began as a shooting on Southwest Jefferson around 2:45 a.m. quickly turned into a tragedy for the surrounding neighborhood. A suspect vehicle fled the scene, striking and killing a pedestrian at Western and Howett before crashing into a pole. Two victims, 26-year-old Malik Pickett and the pedestrian 52-year-old Gary Traylor, did not survive. The two men from the suspect vehicle were hospitalized in serious and critical condition. Illinois State Police are investigating the crash. If you saw anything, reach out to Peoria Police or Crime Stoppers. Illinois Attorney General Kwame Raoul says he's pleased a federal judge granted a temporary restraining order to block the Trump administration from accessing a database containing information about 17 million commercial drivers. The suit filed by more than 20 states claimed the government threatened to cut more than $10 million in funding to the American Association of Motor Vehicle Administrators if they failed to provide the database. East Peoria Mayor John Call is officially running for another term after 7 years in office. He says his focus is sticking to the basics, getting residential streets fixed, updating city sewer systems, and keeping public safety a priority. You can read Call's full statement on our website. More news in 30 minutes or as it breaks, and always at WMBDRadio.com.
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1: The 25 News First Alert forecast features plenty of sunshine and comfortable weather for the majority of the work week. We'll start off quiet and clear for our Monday morning with temperatures in the 50s before daytime highs trend a degree or two on either side of the 80-degree mark. Our forecast will remain on repeat through much of the work week, but the outlier will be Wednesday, which will feature a passing cold front. That cold front will serve as the driver to some scattered storm chances, including the chance for an isolated severe storm or two. I'm 25 News First Alert meteorologist Valent Solivari for WMBD Radio.
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13: The United States is set to unleash new economic sanctions against Iran to put fresh pressure on the regime in Tehran. U.S. Treasury Secretary Scott Bessent on Sunday wrote in the Financial Times, President Donald Trump and the overwhelming might of our military have significantly dismantled Iran's military capabilities and weakened its nuclear program. Now we are entering the endgame. At dawn begins an economic D-Day, the single greatest financial offensive ever marshaled against an adversary.
14: Yeah, we'll read a little more from the Secretary of the Treasury's post in a little bit. I don't remember a Secretary of the Treasury ever making such a warlike post. Usually they're saying we almost have inflation where we want it to be or something.
15: Yeah, it's interesting. It's not the President or the Secretary of State. It's the Secretary of the Treasury.
14: This is not your same old Monday on the Iran war. There's some things that actually happened, starting with that one, of course. Treasury Secretary Scott Bessent with a post today. President Trump has dismantled the military, goes through the list. We are now entering the endgame, as you just heard. At dawn begins an economic D-Day, the single greatest financial offensive ever marshaled against an adversary. The Islamic Republic has subsisted by dressing extortion as security guarantees. It has drawn strength from a calculus that regards Iranian retaliation as certain and American enforcement as negotiable. Under President Trump, that era is over. And those who fear the danger of defying Tehran ought not to discount the cost of testing Washington. So, and he goes on with that. Well, it must have landed with some, on some ears as scary, because you probably saw this over the weekend if you follow the Iran war story. Iran's top civilian leaders pushing for cutting a deal with Trump to end the war we will not endure. So, Iranian president, however you pronounce his name, warned that mounting economic pressures on Tehran taking its toll and that said that the war must come to an end and that we can't take this much longer. So there's all kinds of speculation as to why the president and the leader of the parliament, those two people, came out saying over the weekend that, you know, we can't put up with this forever. We need to work out a deal. Was that aimed at Washington? Was that aimed at the Revolutionary Guard? Who knows what the calculation is on all of this? The president went on to say, I was in the presence of the supreme leader. That's an interesting way to say it. Because as we all know, nobody has seen the new supreme leader since we killed the old supreme leader. And there's some question as to whether the guy's actually alive or not a vegetable.
15: Do they have the machines to keep you alive there in Tehran? I'll bet they do.
14: If he's in Tehran.
15: It's a modern city, yeah.
14: I was in the presence of the supreme leader, and in his speeches as well, he openly stated that we must move beyond this state of neither war nor peace. Okay.
15: So are they fighting it out in the press now, the more accommodationist civilian leadership and the IRGC?
14: That's the question.
15: I mean, why are you telling me is my question to the president of Iran. I'm not the one holding you back. It's your hard asses over there.
14: Right. The Iranian parliament speaker, Mohammed something or other, said, no matter how much military power we have, if our people are struggling and the country lacks financial circulation and economic growth, we will not achieve progress. As someone who's experienced war, I understand the true value of peace. I mean, that's some pretty soft language from somebody high up in the Iranian government. So, yeah, I haven't got the slightest even good guess. I can't wait to listen to some podcasts this week by think tank people or Reed or whatever on what could possibly be going on there.
15: I'm trying to come up with a scenario where this is some sort of head fake to weaken the U.S. resolve, something on the order of let's start negotiating again. That's I can't believe things have gotten this ugly. We used to be such good friends. Anyway, how about you call off some of these economic dogs for a while, and we're happy to sit down at the table. Yeah, that's what I'll bet that's what it is.
14: It's not surprising that they feel that way. It's surprising that they're getting this story out there. To who and why is the whole question, I guess. And
15: well, that's part of the reason I'm going with my conspiracy theory is that if it was not authorized by the aforementioned hard asses, that would be a very dangerous thing.
14: Well, yeah, I was about to say,
15: floating in the press,
14: you're going to end up getting put up against a wall and shot. You're going to hear about these people being dead soon if they didn't do it with the agreement of the Revolutionary Guard.
15: Right, right. And while the economic pain is absolutely real by all accounts, I find myself, if I was in their shoes, I would be thinking, all right, all of the
14: sandals.
15: Threats of, pardon me?
14: Probably sandals.
15: Yeah. Right, yeah. And wacky hats. If I was wearing the wacky hat of the Islamic Republic leadership, I would be thinking, well, all of their threats of scary, scary war have been hollow. Let's see if they really mean it with the economic stuff, because it's going to really chap the arses of some of our allies and frenemies, including, say, China and India, if we really enforce this stuff. So there will be a cost to the U.S. To enforce this. Yeah, they've got to think, all right, let's see if we can call this bluff.
14: A little more from Tree Yinkst on Fox and his report.
13: The economic pressure comes as the Iranian rial crossed 2 million to 1 U.S. dollar, a historic low for the country's currency. The head of Iran's Supreme National Security Council responded on X, saying if the economic war continues, not a single drop of oil will be exported, neither through the Strait of Hormuz nor from anywhere in the Persian Gulf. Iran will regard any country's participation in or support for America's economic war against the Iranian people as an act of war.
14: 2 million U.S. dollars to one camelback or whatever they call their money?
15: I don't believe that's correct, but yes, their currency, yes.
14: I can't even imagine what that means, really. The New York Times had a good their cover story yesterday was the economic hardship in Iran, and they were interviewing some people on the street in Tehran, and they talked to some business guy who said his buying power has dropped 40% just in the last couple of weeks. I can't I don't even know how people survive these things.
15: Barter.
14: Oh my
15: Scrimping,
14: God.
15: Saving, living very close to the bone.
14: How would you sleep? How would you function? I mean, if my worth was dissipating that much day, like by tonight, I am significantly poorer than I started in the morning. Oh, God, that would wear on you.
15: Oh, yeah, your savings are just going up in smoke. Oh. Yeah, it's a bad way to be. But the question is, Besant, the new strong word uttering presence on the scene, do his threats hold any more water than Trump's of late? We'll have to see.
14: Oh, I definitely think this is real. I think this economic pressure is 100% real.
15: Mm-hmm.
14: Here's some good news.
13: And reports do indicate that crossings through the Strait of Hormuz are up 400% over the last 2 weeks. The United States is overseeing vessels out of the Persian Gulf through a safer southern passage. The passage allows for millions of barrels of crude oil to be exported each day. Still, the Iranians remain defiant.
14: Even the couldn't hate Trump more dispatch was in agreement that it seems that the number of ships getting through has increased.
15: Okay.
14: So
15: steps in the right direction, and I try to remind myself regularly that the ridiculous flea length attention span and the if this isn't over by the end of the week, I've lost interest nature of the 21st century does not apply to things like this. It's going to take a while.
14: Yeah, the economics thing seems more powerful than, you know, bombs, really. I mean, because there's no arguing with the economic thing. You got no money, you got no money.
15: Right, right, right. But again, my question is, can we endure the inconveniences to our own economy and allies and stuff? But we'll see.
14: We will see. So that's that war.
15: Yeah. So meanwhile, over in Ukraine, horror upon horror, not only is Putin conducting what the Atlantic and Anne Applebaum called the human safari.
14: Oh, my God.
15: The dystopian future of war.
14: I don't want to describe that until we tell you about Rough Greens, because I'll get too off track. 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You really should be sprinkling Rough Greens on your dog food. 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
15: Yeah, because the big dog food companies aren't going to tell you, look, the food we give you is fine for your dog. 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You just sprinkle Rough Greens on top.
14: Yeah, and you can try it for nothing. 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
14: So I was wondering if that video I saw was real or not. I came across it from Ann Applebaum's tweet. She's a very serious journalist, even though I don't always agree with her. But man, that if you haven't seen that video of the kid on his bike out in the middle of nowhere, I mean, if that actually happened, hunting a child on his bike and blowing him up, that is about the worst thing I can possibly imagine.
15: Yeah. Yep. So remote operators are using the cameras on drones. And generally, they can see whether it's a soldier or a military object and call it off if it's not. But lately, Russian operators are targeting just whoever they can find, like it's a video game, and blowing them up and killing them. It's an effort to terrorize the population. It reminds me of the terrible war in the Balkans, for instance. Then this, in today's New York Times,
14: I hope, even though it's so incredibly awful, you know, and I don't know if you ought to watch that video or not. Anyway, I tweeted it over the weekend and somebody criticized me for having no conscience for retweeting it. It is pretty awful. But I'm hoping that it's because Putin is in such a desperate situation that things are going so poorly for him that he's resorted to this sort of awfulness. I hope.
15: Mm. Yeah, maybe. So they tell the story in the New York Times about a woman running for her life. Small Russian drone resembling a model airplane swooped down from the sky in Zaporizhzhia in southeastern Ukraine. It was trying to navigate toward a gas station. It crashed into a wall and exploded in a hail of shrapnel, killing a 19-year-old university student and two others. Among thousands of Ukrainian civilians who've died in Russian airstrikes. But as they write, the circumstances of their deaths came with an ominous twist. The drone that killed them was not guided by a human being. It was guided by an experimental artificial intelligence system, according to drone experts, because the thing was more or less intact and they could see the components in it. It was using a mini computer designed and built by NVIDIA that's available just through the secondary market.
14: So you can launch a drone with an AI brain that goes out there and kills a kid on a bike? Well, that's pretty awful.
15: Well, what they say, and this is a good description, was the drone was programmed by human operators to travel toward a particular gas station. But once it got close, it chose its exact target, most likely propane tanks, on its own, based on its training to recognize such tanks and strike them, the experts and military officials said. So you give it a certain number of data points and then send it over there and then say you decide what to kill or what to blow up. Based on these parameters, it's like, you know, it's a Waymo car, but looking to kill.
14: And then what if you have that in your China and you put that in a, you know, one of those robots that can jump over my head?
15: That would be terrifying. In answer to your question.
14: That would be a bad news.
15: I just wet my pants. Are you proud of yourself?
14: If you were wondering.
15: Terrifying.
14: We got more on all that at some point. I saw a lot of Chinese robot videos over the weekend that were horrifying, doing all kinds of things.
15: Rabbit hole.
14: Playing badminton and jumping high in the air. And
11: have you seen the one where the little kid gets kicked in the stomach by the robot?
14: I have not.
11: Yeah.
14: I don't like that robot. No. A bad robot. Wow. Was it? Did he do it on purpose or was it an accident?
11: No, it looked like he did it on purpose.
14: He's a malevolent, well.
15: Mean?
14: Mean robot. I do want to talk about my AI conversation, speaking of AI.
15: Oh,
14: so okay. Interesting at some point. Lots of stuff on the way. Stay here.
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25: Now that Air France decided to close the sauna area in its Paris lounge because passengers were using it for inappropriate activity. I have to ask, what happened to you, France? You gave the world inappropriate activity. The French kiss, the topless beach, lingerie, the menage a trois. That thing where husbands and wives don't ask each other where they were from 5 to 7. And now you're Utah with croissants? I'm sorry, but if 2, possibly 3 consenting adults can't do it between connecting flights in the airport, then maybe Tucker Carlson is right. Why did we even defeat the Nazis?
14: Wow. Mostly wanted to bring that to you because I thought it was interesting that they had saunas in their airports. And were people stripping down and sweating in there? And then I'm supposed to go in there and sit in somebody else's puddle of sweat before I get on my flight?
15: Wait a minute. No, that's saunas are a thing. Just because it's in an airport lounge doesn't mean puddles of sweat will be sat in. What are you talking about? It's a standard sauna. On the other hand, I got a couple hours between flights. I can't imagine thinking, hey, let me throw on the towel and hit the sauna.
14: I got a friend who has a sauna in their house and they use it regularly. And I think I've only done a sauna a couple of times. Does it make you feel good? Anybody have any experience with saunas making them feel really good?
15: I think I'm not supposed to do them because of my high blood pressure.
14: I just got hot and sweaty. I'm not sure it made me feel good, but yeah, okay.
15: I have some friends who swear.
14: I know. Okay. I got a friend who does it all the time.
26: When I was younger, I did it all the time, and then I started getting really dehydrated, even though I was drinking water through it. So I don't know. I don't do it anymore.
14: Yeah, I think this friend of mine does. They do it every single day, and one of the reasons I thought about it is I was at Costco over the weekend and they had a 2-person sauna for sale there, like a portable thing that you could put in your house if you had you had space for it. And it wasn't super crazy expensive. And I just wondered, would I ever use this or not? I don't know.
15: What do they call that in The Sopranos? That was like a steam room, wasn't it? Take a schwitz what's the Yiddish term? I can't remember.
14: Yeah. Is a schwitz different than a sauna? Is a steam room different than a sauna?
15: Yes.
14: Oh, okay.
15: Although there are saunas where you can put, like, ladle water over the hot coals to give yourself steam.
14: So a sauna is just a room full of hot air, but no steam, probably?
15: I guess. I don't know.
14: They sell them at Costco now. Does that make them less fancy? Sounds like those. I've always seen it as, like, a fancy rich person thing, but apparently it's going more mainstream.
15: Yeah, it's definitely mainstream, yeah. It's funny. I've never thought of it as a fancy thing, per se. It's just the sauna. Finnish tradition, as Marshall Phillips.
14: Maybe it changed my life, you know, sweat out the toxins.
15: Then jump in that the cold plunge pool you're talking about. How'd that go?
14: Ain't doing that. Costco.
15: Did you do that once? Was it once or?
14: Yeah.
15: Yeah. Okay.
14: Costco is so efficient. I'm so impressed with them. Oh my God, the way that the people that work the checkout, the way they get you through and everything like that. Of course, I said to the the young checkout person. I said, "You're so efficient here, everybody." And she said, "Not everybody." I said, "Oh, okay." And she said, "Her over there, she's not efficient. You're lucky you got in this line." I thought, "Okay, great, some drama."
15: Meow. Costco catfight.
14: Some drama at the Costco.
15: Oh, speaking of drama, Enos Kanter update coming up. One of the former NBA guys who's going to try out for the NBA was involved in a fracas.
14: The WNBA. The
15: WNBA, exactly. Former NBA guy going out for the girls' league, right, yep.
14: He got kicked out of a game last night.
10: Armstrong and Getty.
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7: 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Firefighters try to corral the Hawk Fire in Reno, Nevada.
9: They continue to battle this dangerous and fast-moving wildfire. The fire broke out on Saturday, fueled by dry conditions and strong winds, and so far it's scorched around 15,000 acres. Officials say the fire was human-caused, but wouldn't elaborate further as an investigation continues.
7: Fox's Max Gordon at the Incident Command Center in Reno. Six people have been injured. A number of structures have been damaged or destroyed. 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
12: WMBD Radio Local News. I'm Julia Bradley. A violent chain of events early Saturday left two men dead and others in the hospital. Police say it started around 2:45 a.m. on Southwest Jefferson when officers heard gunfire and saw a vehicle take off. That car struck and killed a 52-year-old pedestrian, Gary Traylor, near Western and Howette. Another man, 26-year-old Malik Pickett, died after being shot during the initial incident. Two other men involved in the crash were hospitalized in serious condition. Police recovered a firearm from their vehicle and are still piecing the information together. The ISP is investigating the crash. Labor Day is almost here, and it's shaping up to be one of the most expensive travel weekends at the pump we've seen in a long time. Peoria gas prices are up again this week, averaging $4.31 a gallon today. That's a dollar higher than last year. Gas Buddy experts say we're on track to see record high prices for the holiday, driven by a global shortage of refined fuel. So if you're planning an end of summer road trip, be prepared to pay a premium. Pekin students are back in class today, but parents of preschoolers, you're still going to be handling the driving today, according to 25 News. The district held off on preschool bus service to make sure the routes were accurate and safe following a rough start last week with bus provider Alltown that forced schools to close for 2 days. The company is in its first year of a $4.8 million contract. More news in 30 minutes or as it breaks and always at WMBDRadio.com.
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4: The 25 News First Alert forecast features plenty of sunshine and comfortable weather for the second half of our Monday. After starting off in the 50s, we'll see daytime highs trend a degree or two on either side of the 80-degree mark, keeping us just a few degrees cooler than average. We'll see temperatures drop back down into the 50s tonight, marking another great night for some free AC courtesy of Mother Nature. Expect much of the same for our Tuesday before a cold front drives storm chances for our Wednesday. I'm 25 News First Alert meteorologist Valence Lavari for WMBD Radio.
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14: Man, did I struggle with giving myself my second injection of Zepbound last night. My needle phobia was like really kicking in. Oh God, it became quite a struggle. I did a bunch of chat GPT, you know, what's your suggestion for... Oh, I hate that stupid phobia. It's so irrational.
15: Yeah.
14: It doesn't hurt, and even if it did, it doesn't hurt much. It's just like it's got no basis in reality.
15: Well, that's the thing about irrational fears. Yeah. It's difficult to rationalize yourself out of them.
14: I guess it's helpful that I've got that one, because I don't really have a lot of the other ones that people have. Heights, public speaking, all kinds of different things.
15: Raccoons in my case.
14: Raccoons. Yeah. So it helps me in that I realize, oh, okay, this must be what it's like for other people with theirs, because it makes no sense whatsoever.
15: Right. Katie?
26: So I have a pretty severe needle phobia, but I haven't seen Zepbound. Is it a pen? Like, can you actually see the needle?
14: Oh,
26: or
14: yeah.
26: Is it just the... No,
14: you can see the needle.
26: Oh, okay.
14: I try not to look at it.
26: I was going
14: to
26: say, I have no problem with mine because I can't see it.
14: Mm.
26: Yeah.
15: Better design.
14: So we talked a fair amount on Friday about the Lindsay Clancy trial. That's the woman who killed her kids, and it's become just this big, all kinds of different topic story, including all the moms that are supporting her. Well, a lot of you are not digging that angle of it, the moms that support her. And there's a good pushback piece in the Free Press today. The moms of TikTok have gone insane, that we'll get into to kick off hour three. That's pretty interesting, and I think will please you if you're like, as I said, not digging the hole. We're with you, Lindsay. We're with you. You're with the woman who strangled her three kids. Okay.
15: Oh, Lord. And has it become, what do they call it? Like partisan coded at this point?
14: Oh, surely not. Or surely.
15: Surely. Yeah. Yeah. All right. Speaking of that sort of thing, but much less heavy, we have been bringing you the story of various former NBA guys who have vowed to try out for the WNBA because they are now transgender. One of them, former NBA player Enes Kanter Freedom.
14: They aren't, though, right? Like, in either case, there's no... Nobody's thinking they're actually transgender, right?
15: Oh, they say they are, so they are.
14: Well, okay, I understand.
15: That's the only requirement.
14: I understand what you're doing there. They're trying to make the...
15: I'm telling the truth here, sir.
14: Okay.
15: Right. Yeah, so anyway, Enos Cantor Freedom was at Sunday night's game between the Sky and the Fever.
14: Which is Caitlin Clark's team.
15: Right, exactly. After he was removed after a heated interaction between the ex-Hooper and Sky Guard Natasha Cloud. So you got a woman named Cloud playing in the game with the Sky and the Fever.
14: Writer.
15: Yeah, I know. Yeah. He was wearing a t-shirt, a black t-shirt with red and white writing that said woman, noun, adult human female. But it wasn't clear what led to the fracas between Ms. Cloud and Mr. Freedom.
14: We still don't know. I would have thought by now we know what he said. I assume he said something because she went off.
15: Exactly. So she was screaming at him, and he had his hands in the air saying, what? And you could see they were jawing at each other, but it wasn't clear what until breaking news, Jack. Breaking stupid but useful calling out the transgender cult news.
14: Breaking fake trans to make a point, dudes in the WNBA at games nobody previously cared about news.
15: That's right.
14: That's the breaking news donkey. I realize if you've never heard that before, it seems very out of nowhere.
15: When news breaks, the donkey brays. A longtime tradition here on the Armstrong and Getty Show. Anyway, where were we? We were at the basketball game, the WNBA game. So Enos Cantor Freedom, Mr. Freedom, claims, I feel weird calling him that. Anyway, Mr. Freedom said, and I quote, "I'm a huge fan of basketball. I'm a huge fan of women's basketball, and I was there to watch the game and was really excited because I'm a huge fan of the Fever. I was literally there to watch the game, and then the first half went amazing. I was having so much fun with my friends and stuff, and then it was towards the end of the third quarter, and Sophie Cunningham shot a three, and I put up my hands to celebrate." So in the sign of a three-pointer, we all know, he was doing that.
14: Sophie Cunningham, who is the focus of this whole thing, because she came out and stated plainly that boys should not be able to compete in girls' sports, and that blew up into a giant political issue. So
15: even though virtually everybody in America, except for the gender cult, agrees with her. But the WNBA is as woke and lefty an organization as exists on Earth. They make the DSA look like the Republican Party.
14: Well, anyway, as been pointed out, the entire league is a DEI project. It only exists as a virtue signal. Otherwise, it would not exist.
15: Right. Well, it might exist in some form, but not in the form it is. Anyway, so back to Mr. Freedom's account of the fracas. Literally, Sophie Cunningham, who indeed expressed the sentiment believed by 85% of America and has become a monster for having done that in those circles.
14: MAGA Barbie, they call her.
15: They need to stop. That's stupid. Anyway, so Enos has his hands up, yo, because he's rooting for the opposite team. Well, back to his account. Literally a couple of possessions later, Natasha came back and started screaming and yelling and said, "She's not going to sleep with you." Essentially, stop thinking you're going to sleep with Sophie Cunningham.
14: What?
15: Yeah, I know. Yeah. And so implying that the only reason he's there and raising his arms and rooting for her is he hopes to bed her. And I was like, I'm not trying to sleep with her. I'm here to protect women and support her. And then obviously after that, she started yapping. Then she started to walk towards me. And literally, I just got up and I was like, I'm just here to protect women. And that's all. Freedom went on to say Cloud used very heavy language, which he was shocked by considering the young fans in the crowd.
14: You could read her lips. Yeah, yes. She was throwing F-bombs all over the place.
15: I just cannot believe that she was just cussing and using those F-bombs in front of all these kids. And that's not, I mean, I'm sure she's loved in Chicago and many kids are idolizing her and stuff, but that's not how a WNBA athlete should react.
14: The anger that people have around this trans issue in support of it is just so weird.
15: I think it is truly, and it's become of a bit of a cliche, but they are so bubbled. They are convinced, because their very small world is 100% unified in their cult, that anybody who questions it is just a raving lunatic and a monster, because they don't really know anybody. Yeah. Who isn't part of the cult.
14: That's all true, but I definitely think it's more of the, it's a religion, it's blasphemy, it's somebody took your Lord's name in vain. Like that, that's the level of anger that they have. By the way,
15: a cartoon of Muhammad territory.
14: Yeah. When Enos stood up with those players all around him, you realized how flipping big he is in comparison to WNBA players. If he ever actually plays in that league, oh my God, that will be some must-see TV.
15: Yes. Oh, yes. Yes. I will watch every game, which ironically would be great for the WNBA. Anyway, the coach of the whatever the hell team that the angry gal was on, she made a statement after the game. Now, Jack, before I read it to you, I sincerely hope she didn't spout a bunch of greeting card nonsense that doesn't mean anything. Here's the quote. We all embrace her as someone that protects our team and protects people that need to be protected. Tash is always going to stand on that, and we stand for Tash. Oh, that's the very sort of nonsense I was anticipating. Okay. All right.
14: Oh, boy. This, what a crazy turn. And poor Caitlin Clark, who comes into the league as the most, you know, getting the most attention of anybody that's ever played in that league and one of the best players that has ever existed and blah, blah, blah, blah, blah. And her whole career ends up being this. She gets the crap beaten out of her because she's straight and white. And then she, and now she's part of this trans thing because it was her teammate and blah, blah. I mean, it's got to be so annoying to her.
15: Well, the whole league from practically from the commissioner on down is joined in a cabal against Caitlin Clark and now Sophie Cunningham. They hate them so much. But folks, is that not the inevitable result of a DEI project confronting excellence that does not conform to the principles of the cult? This is, it's like I wrote it to illustrate a point. This is a perfect example of what we're talking about. Anyway, one final note on this. Enos Kanter says he has spoken to 8 players about entering the 2027 draft. Transgender women entering the draft if the WNBA does not change or further clarify its eligibility standards. And he points out that the NBA G League, that's the developmental league, one of them, their players earn $45,000 a year, while top WNBA players earn $1.4 million. And he says, those men could earn an extra $1.355 million a year just by identifying as women. Rules are rules. He's right. He's absolutely right.
14: So I don't quite understand why he has to wait for the draft to enter the league. If a player is out there and available, can't you just sign him anytime you want?
15: I know as much about the Hadron Collider as I know about WNBA draft rules.
14: I'd be better off explaining quantum physics than getting into the intricacies of the draft in the WNBA.
15: Oh, yeah. Yeah. Oof. Perhaps you're a hardworking NBA G League player and you're not earning a ton, but you're working hard, you're saving your money, you're being smart, and you want to talk about your finances and your financial dreams with somebody who gets you. 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
15: So what's one more bit of nonsense on the WNBA thing, but go ahead. Yeah.
14: What's your guess as to whether some big NBA quality dude is actually going to play in the WNBA? You think it's far-fetched or decent chance it could happen?
15: Wow. I'd have to get in the head of the DEI crowd and the gender cult to think how they would react if they were pushed to that point. I doubt it, because the only thing that matters is protecting the cult. And so they would find some pretext to deny the entry of, say, Mr. Freedom based on his lack of sincerity or something like that. But as people have pointed out, well, who's going to do these sincerity tests? What's that going to look at? You're the ones who abhor the idea of a junk check.
14: Good work if you can get it. I don't see how they get out of this without giving some ground.
15: It will be a bad faith, phony question of sincerity or being actually transgender.
0: Yeah. I know how they can do it. A team will actually draft him, and then they will just sit him on the bench.
14: Don't play him.
0: Just don't play him. He just sits there all season long.
14: But God dang it.
15: Until they're behind in the standings, Michael.
14: But how do they get out of him? Because the press is going to be on asking him all kinds of questions all the time. They're transphobic. They won't let me play. They're transphobic because I'm trans. They won't let me play. I don't see how they don't have to give some ground on this.
15: And, you know, for the umpteenth time, the reason this means so much to me is that it is one of the tenets of Marxism, as Orwell and others have pointed out, that if they can get you to deny what you know to be true and surrender your judgment, then you become dependent on the party, and the party tells you what to think, and people think like that. That's how oppression works. But when you are forced to live up to your principles to the absurd extreme, to illustrate how devoid of truth your principles are, that's great. So that's why I'm so in favor of this. But here's a spokesperson for the league. That they had their anti-hate task force meeting and found no immediate eligibility matters affecting the league. Quote, we strongly denounce the bad faith efforts to use these topics to demean or marginalize others. That's what they always fall back on.
14: I think, no kidding, he might score 100 points a game and deny the other team a single point. Having seen him stand around those women.
15: Yeah, he might get beaten by the occasional fast break, but...
14: I suppose, yeah. Well, I don't know. If you watch Angel Reese's layups, if you see those on the brick.com or whatever.
15: Oh, boy. Always entertaining. Yeah, he would have a triple-double in the first 5 minutes of every game.
14: Oh, my God. Oh, my God. Chinese robots on the march, among other things. No! Stay here.
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9: Humanoid robots in China are breaking human records for speed, running 100 meter faster than sprinter Usain Bolt. At the Humanoid Games, machines big and small also compete in events where they hit hard and jump high. The event, in its second year, being promoted heavily by China's government and shows how getting ahead in robotics is a national priority here.
14: Yeah, combining that with AI. I'm interested in this stuff, but I can't believe algorithms aren't better than they are. So because last week I clicked on one video of a robot running faster than Usain Bolt, over the weekend, all I got fed was Chinese robot videos. Like, that's my only interest.
15: Wow.
14: Like most humans, I'm only interested in one thing.
15: Right.
14: What? God, and then how do you get that out of your feed? Do I have to not click on them for like 2 years before it stops feeding me Chinese robot videos?
15: Exactly. You wait 6 weeks and click on another one, and it'll be like, he's back, he's back, get him more.
14: Anyway, a fair number of them are fake. I mean, they get the, on Twitter, they get the, Grok says, this has been deemed AI adjusted or whatever. Mm. So a lot of them are fake. And then one that I don't think was fake was this, a robot beating a top level Olympic table tennis player from China that clearly was not a top level player. I mean, I've watched enough the movie Marty Supreme or Olympic style table tennis where, to know what that looks like. Mm-hmm. They're standing like 20 feet from the table and you can't even see the ball. And that's not what was happening with this robot. The so-called top-level Chinese tennis player girl was like tapping it back to him and tapping it back to him and tapping it back to him. Like, what are you doing here? Come on.
15: Wow. Wow.
14: So that's that. Chinese robots are going to jump over your head and stab you in the neck with AI something or other soon enough.
15: Eventually. Yep.
14: I wanted to get to some text that we got on a couple of different topics that we talked about this hour. First of all, on the sauna, we got a text from a friend of the Armstrong and Getty Show. I bought the Costco sauna. 3 years in, use it every single day. Number one thing you can do to impact tons of health markers. Do it. Buy it. Reduces microplastics by 80%. I have no idea of that, but man, if you do it every day and you like it, you wouldn't do it every day unless you liked it, obviously.
15: Sure.
14: I have to look into that. Somebody texted, if you want to maintain your belief that Costco is efficient, just stay away from their pharmacy. God, I've been saying the opposite for years. I was told to try out the Costco pharmacy, best pharmacy I've ever used. I've switched all my prescriptions over to Costco because it's so freaking good.
15: Apparently they vary.
14: Apparently they do. And then we got this about the WNBA conversation. You all taking the word of freedom is ridiculous. That's the guy, the NBA player who wants to play in the WNBA.
15: How so, friend?
14: How embarrassing with you hating trans community. You are also hating women and taking a man's side of it all. By the way, this is coming from someone who doesn't believe trans girls should play in girls' sports.
15: Don't have the slightest idea what you're talking
14: about. I don't either. I don't
15: understand. Write back and explain more thoroughly. I would be delighted to either admit you are right or explain why I don't believe you are, but I don't see what you're even arguing.
14: Yeah, that happens a fair amount in texts and emails from people who are hating something we said.
15: Yeah. Speaking of hate and moral arguments, the left, the progressive left, has no morals. I have some absolutely fabulous examples of how they do the very things they tried to ruin you

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5: Wrapping up a murder trial, Gianna Gelosi, Fox News. Closing arguments expected this week in Massachusetts for the trial of Lindsay Clancy, the mother charged with killing her three young kids. Fox's Nate Foy is outside the courthouse in Plymouth, Massachusetts.
6: The witness taking the stand will continue from Friday, and it's Dr. Avram Mack, a forensic psychiatrist, who testified on Friday that he believes that Lindsay Clancy was not suffering from postpartum psychosis and that she knew the difference between right and wrong when she killed her three children. He interviewed her two times and reviewed her medical file as well. The jury heard about that. This case has really become a competing story from two expert witnesses.
5: And that's Fox's Nate Foy. The Trump administration getting ready to unveil what it calls the toughest ever sanctions against a foreign adversary, operation dubbed Economic D-Day. Fox's Trey Yingston, Tel Aviv.
7: The economic pressure comes as the Iranian rial crossed 2 million to 1 U.S. dollar, a historic low for the country's currency. The head of Iran's Supreme National Security Council responded on X, saying if the economic war continues, not a single drop of oil will be exported, neither through the Strait of Hormuz nor from anywhere in the Persian Gulf. Iran will regard any country's participation in or support for America's economic war against the Iranian people as an act of war. Despite this statement, reports do indicate that crossings through the Strait of Hormuz are up 400% over the last 2 weeks. The United States is overseeing vessels out of the Persian Gulf through a safer southern passage.
5: President Trump posting on Truth Social this morning, Iran is completely collapsing. And things like honey, essential oils, candles, honey sticks are on President Trump's 50% tariff list from Canada, their leader, over the weekend.
8: We recognize that some U.S. companies and some U.S. states are innocent bystanders in a dispute that they did not want.
5: That is Canada's Prime Minister Mark Carney. 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
9: WMBD Radio Local News, I'm Stace Keene. The former Sangamon County Sheriff's deputy convicted of killing Sonia Massey is dead at the age of 32. Sean Grayson's attorney announced he died in prison yesterday, where he was sentenced to 20 years after being found guilty last October of second-degree murder. Authorities say the former deputy shot and killed the unarmed black woman back in July of 2024 after she called 911 over a potential intruder at her Springfield home. He was denied an early medical release last month after being diagnosed with cancer. A violent chain of events early Saturday morning has left two men dead and others in the hospital. Police say it started around 3 a.m. on Southwest Jefferson when officers heard gunfire and saw a vehicle take off. That car later struck and killed a 52-year-old pedestrian near Western and Howitt. Police say a second man died after he was shot during the initial incident. Two other men involved in the crash remain hospitalized. The investigation is continuing. Pekin students are back in class today following a chaotic situation with bus routes last week. Superintendent Leonard Easley tells 25 News that the priority was just getting the routes fixed immediately. And gas prices in Peoria are climbing again, up another 6 cents to an average of $4.31 a gallon. And with Labor Day coming soon, gas buddy experts warn those prices won't be dropping anytime soon. So shop around, because we are seeing a 50-cent difference between the cheapest and most expensive gas in Peoria. More news in 30 minutes for As It Breaks, and always at WMBDRadio.com.
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11: The 25 News First Alert forecast features plenty of sunshine and comfortable weather for the second half of our Monday. After starting off in the 50s, we'll see daytime highs trend a degree or two on either side of the 80-degree mark, keeping us just a few degrees cooler than average. We'll see temperatures drop back down into the 50s tonight, marking another great night for some free AC courtesy of Mother Nature. Expect much of the same for our Tuesday before a cold front drops.

0: of storm chances for our Wednesday. I'm 25 News First Alert meteorologist Valence Lavari for WMBD Radio.
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11: It's all going to boil down to battle of the experts because, as stated earlier, Lindsey Clancy's defense team is not disputing that she actually took the life away of the three kids. What they're arguing is that she didn't have the criminal responsibility, the ability to acknowledge what she was doing was wrong, that she, because of her psychosis.
12: I forgot what we were doing. We're talking about this after that clip. Yeah, we got into this a lot on Friday, and I would imagine if you follow news, you're aware of this story, and it has become so interesting on so many different levels. And we're going to specifically get into the momosphere coming out in support of this woman who killed her three kids. And is that a cultural change from previous stories like this over the years where, I mean, the mom in question would just get vilified? Like Susan Smith, who famously drowned her kids in the car, put them in the car, strapped them in, rolled the car into the lake and drowned them. Man, I don't remember anybody coming to her defense. And like I was saying on Friday, to my mind, you're by definition crazy if you can kill your own kids, since beasts have one biological goal, and that's right, to have offspring and, you know, procreate and have them procreate. So, you know, where you become crazy now, I don't know. I have no idea.
13: Quick note, Portlanders might remember the case of Amanda Stott Smith, who threw two of her three children from Portland's Selwood Bridge in 2009. Mm. Similar case. Yeah. Horrible. I don't know what angle of this you want to take
12: up
13: first.
12: Well, let's hear the rest of this report, because we're at the point of the trial where it's probably going to go to the jury this week. But here we go.
11: The defense has strong evidence on their side because there's a documented history of her trying to get mental health services. She went to the emergency room. She went to the hospital. She went to different therapists. She went to different doctors. In terms of the pros and cons, the prosecution has timing on their side because when her husband had left the house to go to the CVS and to pick up the food, there was about 54 minutes where Lindsay was inside of that home.
12: And I think it's really interesting that they use it as she can't be crazy because she sent her husband on a couple of errands that she had calculated would be long enough for her to kill the kids. I don't understand why that proves you're not crazy.
13: I don't think it does.
12: I'm not trying to argue that she is crazy and should get some sort of cush treatment. I don't have the slightest idea. I didn't listen to the whole trial. But I don't get why that a crazy person couldn't possibly add up how much time it takes to go to, I think, CVS and the grocery store.
13: Right, right. Well, if she decided for whatever nutty, and I don't want to use, I almost use the term psychotic, but that's an actual medical thing. But anyway, if she decided for whatever crazy reason the kids needed to die, that doesn't mean she wouldn't recognize how to do it might involve her husband being out of the house.
12: It's, right, it's, right.
13: I mean, it's, and I read this great think piece. It's way too long to share on the air, but the point of it, and it was a woman who writes crime novels, and she talks about herself and how, and also a friend who's a journalist who writes about crime from the other direction, and how they both agree virtually every killing makes sense to the killer at the time that they do it, for whatever reason. And whatever brand of that's a horrible idea, but you decided you were going to do it anyway, we're dealing with here. And that it's a very, very dangerous thing if a society gets a little too generous with the, you know, essentially what you kind of hinted at, that it's so crazy to kill your kids. They can't be held responsible for killing their kids.
12: I was definitely not making the argument that they're not responsible.
13: No,
12: but
13: not the argument, but, right.
12: So but, me, I don't. You're certainly not normal if you can kill your old kids. Something has gone wrong. But that I'd never heard that before. That's really interesting. Obviously, every murder, whether it's I was enraged because he was in bed with my wife or I wanted to take their car or whatever it is, there was a reason at the moment.
13: Yeah, and she writes about there's a difference between understanding and exoneration, between a reason and an excuse.
12: Well, and then we
13: when you're talking about the functioning of the human mind, now you're into real guesswork.
12: And then there's just the, as a society, what do we want to do with the sort of person who's capable of killing their own children? If they're capable of killing their own children, they would seem to me to be capable of killing anybody. Or doing anything.
13: Maybe.
12: Do you want them out in society?
13: I think the argument, and Katie, feel free to jump in here. The argument would be, well, it's a temporary severe mental illness caused by postpartum
12: psychosis, chemistry. In this case.
13: Yeah, yeah, exactly.
12: You got anything to say, Katie, before I get into this about the women coming to her support?
10: Not really. I mean, the only thing that I can think of is the psychosis that is currently talked about due to insomnia. I can see how that could like drive you nuts, but I still don't see how it leads to this.
12: So we talked Friday on how there were 300 women outside the courtroom in pink shirts in support of this mom who killed her own kids. Basically with the, hey, being a mom's really, really hard. I got really depressed too. And then it's hard to get the kind of mental health care you want and that sort of thing. Which is interesting. So this Free Press article by Kara Kennedy, it might be saying some of the things you've been yelling at the radio every time we bring up the women in support. The moms of TikTok have gone insane. We've been telling women for decades that motherhood is one of the worst things that can happen to them. So it isn't any surprise that so many moms now see child-killing mom Lindsay Clancy as a martyr. I didn't know all of these things were going on. Struggling, sleep-deprived moms are propping up their phones in their bathroom, hitting the record button, and throwing ice at it while screaming for an entire minute. Instead of having a screaming match with my toddler, one mom wrote in a social media post, I throw ice into my tub. It allows me to feel angry without being destructive. Moms are also setting up ring lights to film themselves hysterically sobbing in front of their small children. Oof, that ain't good for the kid, if you can avoid it. Others are filming their crying babies with the caption, Me too, Lindsay. What?
13: Oh my God.
12: In solidarity with Lindsay Clancy, the Massachusetts mom who strangled her kids ages 5, 3, and 8 months.
13: One at a time. And that takes a minute.
10: Yeah.
12: Yeah, it would.
10: I'm also taking a little bit of an issue with the not having the resources argument, because when you're in the hospital, they send someone to kind of debrief you on, hey, this can happen. Here's what you do if it does happen. And there you Google it, and there's hotlines everywhere you can call that have free counseling. So I don't really see the argument that you can't get help.
12: Yeah, I'm not arguing for any side on this. I didn't follow the trial. But actually crazy people don't have the wherewithal abilities to seek to get this help. That's one of the problems with it. It can be all over the place and easily gotten. But if you're really crazy, you're not really in the best position to figure out who to call and who to Google and all that sort of stuff. But
13: right. If there's an element of paranoia in your problem, you're certain that those people are out to get you. They're part of the cabal.
12: Yeah, true. Right, because her claim is that she was hearing voices saying she needed to kill her children to protect them from demons or something like that. Like she was doing a good for them thing for them. They would be protected in heaven away from the demons. Yeah, and you can't trust the health professionals. So then, you get into a difficult situation. Anyway, back to the free press thing here. The brain rot has spread like wildfire as the algorithms made sure it would. And in the momosphere, the network of TikTok moms and mommy influencers and mom bloggers, it has almost been universally embraced as a healthy, liberating way for mothers to exhibit their rage. Not the killing, but all this other weird stuff. Part of this comes from how Clancy's case has been understood. Her defense argues that she was in the grips of postpartum psychosis at the time of the killings and has pointed to the many medications prescribed to the moms of TikTok. An overwhelmed and over-medicated mom practically begging for help is something, maybe an extreme version of what they see in the mirror every day. Which is why Clancy has been claimed as a martyr rather than a monster who acts as a cautionary tale.
13: But most human beings, and it's taken me a long time to understand this and come to terms with it, most human beings are irrational. And I think a lot of this stuff is just a directional signal. Being a new mom is extremely difficult. It's very tiring. It's driving me, quote unquote, crazy. Therefore, this is the ultimate example of this. I'm going to support this woman because directionally it implies I need more sympathy.
12: I don't know. Well, Katie's couldn't be in a better position, obviously, to comment on this as a woman, as a mom, as a new mom. Where are you and your friends on this? I feel like guessing off the top of my head, while the 300 moms in the pink shirts and support and all the TikTok moms are getting a lot of attention, I'm thinking I'm just guessing it's like 80-20, 90-10, lock her up forever.
10: All three of my friends who have had a baby within the last year are lock her up forever. Just because, I know that when we talk about having resources and whatnot, this didn't just punch her in the face. This progressively happened. And, I don't know. This whole thing is so ugly, but new moms that I know are not with it.
12: I'll bet it's overwhelmingly lock that bee up forever, as opposed to.
13: I would guess so. Yeah, yeah. Well, from a societal point of view, too, and given that we're still at the infancy, no pun intended, of understanding mental illness, honestly, as a species. With all due respect to the mysteries and horrors of severe mental illness, as a society, if we establish a precedent that if you make a pretty good case that you are not in your right mind and you get away with snuffing your three children, that does not put us in a very good place at all. Yeah. I'm not one of those, if it saves even one child, well, let's change all of society. That's not the way societies work. But if this woman must be sacrificed, judged unfairly because she actually was out of her mind,
12: toward one direction over the other.
13: Exactly. To protect the potentially thousands of kids whose fathers, mothers, caregivers loses their temper and thinks that woman did it. I even if it's like 3-1, that's way too many. If people think, that is within the Overton window of I'm at the end of my rope. It's just too dangerous.
12: Yeah, we kind of have to have a hard no on that behavior.
13: And is it a horrifying tragedy if this woman actually could not help herself or all those drugs had contributed to killing her feelings or whatever? That would be, I weep for her. I really do. On the other hand, we can't establish the precedent.
12: There's another interesting angle to this that kind of gets into just the nature of social media and algorithms and all that sort of stuff that I'd like to mention from the Free Press article. But if you have any comments on this conversation, Hit us on the text line during this break. 415-295-KFTC.
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12: So we're talking about the mom who killed her kids, and the trial is going on, and it might go to the jury this week, and that verdict is going to be damned interesting, I'll tell you that. We got some texts about that before I get to do some more of that free press piece, standing up for all you women and men out there who aren't supporting the crazy mom and saying, I can sympathize with her. You're more in the lock her up forever. She killed her kids camp. Got this, kind of from the whodunit or how is she guilty or not world. I understand the three poor kids that she killed, but why do you think she didn't kill her husband? Nobody brings that up. Would you be completely crazy, kill your kids? I mean, would you not be crazy, kill your kids? Not have an excuse for why you did? Your husband's still alive. I mean, what? How did you didn't think you, there's no getting away with this.
13: I don't know.
12: That almost makes you seem crazier.
13: To go on.
12: Okay. I just, in terms of a plot, I can't stand being a mom. I want to kill my kids. You weren't going to get away with it. So you were some level of something. The dad, the husband. We talked about this while you were gone. I wanted you to weigh in on this. The husband seems like a crazy dude, this texter said. Never cried during testimony. Remarried 4 months after the killings. And had many indications of some evil S. I don't know about that last part, but.
13: Yeah, I thought it was interesting. I came across the information that the she's innocent camp, well, there are two camps. There's the, postpartum psychosis, too many medications camp. And then there's the lies, lies, lies. The husband did it. The husband framed her
12: right. And
13: was gaslit into a false confession. And I like this. One gets the sense that people are desperate to make sense of what happened, but only so long as the answers are tidy and satisfying. For the true crimers, that means turning a grotesque tragedy into an exciting mystery, along with the self-flattering satisfaction of having figured it all out and sticking it to the patriarchy while doing it. I thought that was a pretty good description.
12: Standing up, well, and my take on Friday was he remarried 4 months after his ex-wife killed all three of their kids. You'd be nuts. You'd be in a state of, like, you can't, I don't know.
13: You might make some bad decisions.
12: You might make some really rash, weird decisions if that happened
13: in
12: your life.
13: In fact, if I was a cold-blooded psychopath who murdered my children and framed my wife for it, the last freaking thing I would do is draw attention to myself by getting married. Yeah. You know, is this some sort of period in our history where he couldn't sex up his lover without marrying her, so he did it publicly? Come on.
12: My guess would be he really knew his wife was struggling, didn't know how to handle it, and then this happened, and it's, oh my God, I can't imagine living in his head. We did this text from the world of struggling, talking about their son and how hard it was to get help, and their son talked about killing themselves all the time, and they go all these mental health professions, and he hasn't come up with an actual plan, so you don't qualify for 5150, and blah, blah, blah, and it went on for many months until he finally did it. I have lived in this world. It is not as easy as it sounds to get help. But I want to get this on. So this free press article brings up the manosphere and how if somebody in the manosphere talked this way, people would be beating them up. But their main point was for quite a few years now, women have been talking about the manosphere and how awful men and everything like that. Clearly, there is a momosphere out there where we've gone nuts also. In the manosphere, the hyper-online realm populated by incels, lost boys, and rageful misogynists is selling disillusioned men the performance of strength. The momosphere is selling their counterparts the performance of suffering. And I think that is true. It's so hard to be us, we can justify anything.
13: In a related story, there's a related story coming up.
9: Armstrong and Getty.
12: Hey, Armstrong and Getty here, and if you're up before dawn and still at it when the sun goes down, you've got the kind of grit that made this country great.
13: So if there's no way you're going to talk about your money and your future with someone who doesn't get you, we'd like to introduce you to Blue Collar Dollar.
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3: Fox News, I'm Therese Crowley. Final prosecution rebuttal witnesses in the Lindsey Clancy trial. Defense testimony that she was clearly psychotic when she killed her three children. That preceded it. Fox's Nate Foy in Plymouth.
4: The witness taking the stand will continue from Friday, and it's Dr. Avram Mack, a forensic psychiatrist, who testified on Friday that he believes that Lindsey Clancy was not suffering from postpartum psychosis and that she knew the difference between right and wrong.
3: President Trump has in all caps, Iran is completely collapsing. Treasury Secretary Bessent launching economic D-Day. And Ukraine President Zelensky says there'll be talks with Russia amid Russian attacks on the Black Sea. Prince Harry and Meghan Markle's role in returning to Britain from California now being described as private royals plus private citizens with some royal appearances. 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
14: WMBD Radio Local News, I'm Stace Keen. Peoria Public Schools is looking at hiring Now CFO to clean up their finances. According to 25 News, the district hasn't audited their books in the last two school years, and the district's chief financial officer resigned after only a few weeks on the job. That means taxpayers could be footing the bill for a couple of high-priced consultants to get that ledger to match. The school board will decide how to move forward with the plan at their meeting this evening. The investigation is continuing following a chain of events early Saturday morning, which left two men dead and others in the hospital. Police say it started around 3 a.m. on Southwest Jefferson when officers heard gunfire and saw a vehicle take off. That car later struck and killed a pedestrian near Western and Howitt. Police say a second man died after being shot during the initial incident. OSF Healthcare is offering a one-stop cancer screening event this week. Officials say some of those screens will be billed to insurance while others will be free. The screening event takes place Friday, August 28th from 9 to 3 at OSF's Cancer Institute. Walk-ins are welcome. Pekin students are back in class today following a chaotic situation with bus routes last week. District leaders met Friday to figure out how things went so wrong with Alltown bus service. Superintendent Leonard Easley tells 25 News the priority was just to get the routes fixed immediately. And gas prices in Peoria continue to climb up another 6 cents to an average of $4.31 a gallon. And with Labor Day coming soon, Gas Buddy experts warn those prices won't be dropping anytime soon. 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
26: The 25 News First Alert forecast features plenty of sunshine and comfortable weather for the second half of our Monday. After starting off in the 50s, we'll see daytime highs trend a degree or two on either side of the 80-degree mark, keeping us just a few degrees cooler than average. We'll see temperatures drop back down into the 50s tonight, marking another great night for some free AC, courtesy of Mother Nature. Expect much of the same for our Tuesday before a cold front drives storm chances for our Wednesday. I'm 25 News First Alert meteorologist Valence Lavari for WMBD Radio.
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12: I'm not getting paid to say this. I rarely say things I don't get paid to say. If you're not reading the free press, if you're not a subscriber, you are missing out on maybe the best journalism that exists on earth. It is so flippin' good. It's stunning terrific. To me.
13: Yeah.
12: Every day there's stuff that's like, wow, I didn't think of that, or that is a topic written about in a better way than I've ever heard, etc., including on this one about the momosphere and the way it has risen up in support of this Clancy woman who killed her kids.
13: Human beings cannot endure the internet.
12: No. My takeaway from this article is we're all going crazy.
13: Yeah, I really should write an article about this, an editorial, but I think I'll work on my golf swing instead this afternoon.
12: You got a putting situation to deal with.
13: Exactly. Actually, that's the only thing I do right. But anyway, here's the very, very short version of it, and I'm working on perfecting this idea. Human beings for our entire history had a filter system for ideas, both outgoing and incoming. And I might have some crazy-ass idea. I would try it out on a handful of people, and I'd get like a sympathetic, interesting from one person, an outright rejection from the next seven, and I would say to myself, maybe that idea isn't so good. And likewise, incoming ideas. How am I going to know if there's somebody who lives 1,800 miles away who also thinks my crazy-ass idea is just cool? And how would I become aware that, whatever, there are people who like child porn or Nazism or, you know, they're whatever stupid, corrosive socialism ideas out there, although that one's been more common throughout human history because it's the greatest scam that's ever been tried.
12: Or think the idea of killing your kids is a reasonable reaction to the difficulty of parenthood.
13: Or exactly, or even like we were talking about last segment, directionally being so desperate for somebody to give heed, to pay heed, to give respect to the idea that this is really, really hard and I'm suffering, that you would align yourself with somebody who strangled her three small children to death over the course of probably 12 to 15 minutes, depending on which forensic expert you talk to. It takes a minute to strangle someone to death. Oof. Well, it actually takes 3 to 5 minutes. Anyway, that's right. And it's really hard being a mom. Therefore, you're with this woman is the sort of idea that would get rejected over and over and over again until the internet.
12: Well, here's good news. Uh-oh. Now you get to layer on AI. Where you don't even need to find the crazies somewhere in the world on the internet. You can just go to AI and it will probably, with its weird confirmation bias thing, start agreeing with you over time. I have more data on that later from an MIT report on how layer after layer, if you stay with it through like 10 questions, it will eventually start agreeing with you no matter your crazy idea.
13: Yeah, so I thought this was an interesting related story I've been sitting on for a little bit. I'm a psychiatrist. I'm hearing something new. Excuse me. little Bernie Sanders. Oh, that reminds me, we gotta play our Bernie Sanders montage coming up.
12: Oligarchy.
13: Absolutely hilarious. That's right, the oligarchy. But the article is, I'm a psychiatrist. I'm hearing something new from young women. And she says, several years ago, I started noticing something new when teenage girls or young women came to my office for their first psychiatric sessions. Patients used to dread being told that there was something, as they saw it, wrong with them. Now these young women were announcing their diagnoses. Attention deficit hyperactivity disorder, obsessive compulsive disorder, anxiety, depression, almost before telling me their names. They had researched their symptoms on Instagram. They'd taken TikTok quizzes about them. They had cross-indexed their conditions with those of their friends. It was everyone, from gravelly-voiced film majors to earnest high school athletes, class presidents, and girls who skipped school, girls who spent weekends in the Hamptons, and girls who had to work for their spending money. The patients of this new wave were talking in therapy speak, and their therapy hadn't even started.
12: Wow. So they show up to the therapist saying, I'm whatever. And yeah. I don't know what you're wanting help at that point.
13: So let's get started.
12: Yeah.
13: Yeah. Yeah. And she says she struggled to suppress an inner eye roll at first. If you're a parent of an adolescent girl, you might have experienced your own version of these two reactions, either terror for your daughter's psychological well-being or alienation from the jargon. You might have even tried to convince your daughter that everything was fine. None of those responses sets us up to hear what these girls and young women are trying to say. And she says, essentially, to borrow an expression, take it seriously, but not literally. It's saying I'm unhappy, I'm stressed, I'm this, that, or the other. And I'm more than a little acquainted with all of these phenomena. I'll just leave it at that. And she also gets into the fact that a lot of young women who are lonely in a way that's unique to the way men are lonely, whether as adolescents, teenagers, young adults, whatever, they find a support community. By saying, I'm anxious, you're anxious, all of a sudden they have support, they have friendship, they have caring voices, etc. And so in our disconnected world, what's wrong with me has become an affinity group.
12: Mm-hmm.
13: So, boy, we're into some odd times.
12: Yeah. That's what that Free Press article was about, how the manosphere is about how men got to be super tough, whatever, over-the-top, hyper-masculine. Right. And the momosphere seems to be, we're all suffering so badly. The world is so difficult. I can barely get out of bed. You too. I can barely get out of bed too. You can get out of bed. I haven't gotten out of bed. You know, whatever. You're like one-upping yeah. each other on how frail you are.
13: Right. Beleaguered. Yeah. Yeah. Humans cannot survive the internet.
12: No. Oh, no. Clearly not. And AI.
13: Especially with AI. Yeah. Yeah. Yeah. Yeah. You know, my question, I guess, boils down to, what the F type of AI S it is?
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13: Yeah, yeah. Anyway, here's some more internet-based annoyance. 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
12: You want to get to, because we're living in an yeah. oligarchy. And
13: everybody knows that.
12: Which clip is that? What number is that? What's funny about this, and you won't be able to tell by listening to it, is it's a It's like a grid they put up there, and it's all Bernie Sanders over many, many, many years, going all the way back to 1993.
13: Oh, that's beautiful. Well, the first, 60.
12: The first year of Clinton being president, he's been saying it that long, claiming that we're just on the verge of this. Here's Bernie from 93 till now.
11: This great country of ours is moving very rapidly in the direction of oligarchy. The United States of America today is increasingly becoming an oligarchy.
12: More
11: and more moving toward an oligarchy. We are moving in the direction of oligarchy.
12: Oh, no.
11: We will move even more rapidly in the direction of an oligarchy. This great country is evolving into an oligarchic.
12: I was afraid of that.
11: Society. It is called oligarchy, and that yes. is the system we are rapidly moving toward. This is a
15: Not
11: budget that moves
15: rapidly.
11: Our country rapidly into the direction of oligarchy. A handful of billionaires are moving this entire planet toward an oligarchic
12: that was about 20 years
11: society.
12: Ago.
16: We start off with the bad news, which is pretty bad, and that is that under Donald Trump, this country is hurtling rapidly toward oligarchy.
12: Oh, my God.
17: Bernard Sanders.
13: You can't say rapidly for 33 years. That just, I don't, you know, to quote the priceless, the Princess Bride, I don't think that word means what you think it does.
17: So I'm sorry. I just didn't know.
12: So it was the first year of Clinton's presidency who had two terms.
13: Yes.
12: Then two terms of Bush.
13: Yes.
12: Two terms of Obama.
13: Correct.
12: A term of Trump, a term of Biden, now another term of Trump. All of those years with this close to an oligarchy.
13: Oh, moving rapidly.
12: And I like when he'd announce it like it's news. I have bad news. We're on the verge of, of becoming an oligarchy. Does he know he's doing that?
13: Note to self, use the word rapidly more. That's a good word. I'll go with quickly, fast, but not rapidly.
12: We are rapidly becoming an oligarchy. I liked back in the day before he had the phlegm in the back of his throat. I'm Bernie Sanders, and we're rapidly becoming an oligarchy. But within a couple of years, we're rapidly becoming oligarchy.
13: But it was always oligarchy with his delightful Northeastern accent. Love it.
12: So where's he from? Because they don't have that accent in Burlington, Vermont.
13: They don't?
12: I don't think so. I was there. I've been there.
13: Isn't it just kind of a version of the Northeastern? Yeah, that's right. Lobsterman accent. Yeah.
12: We'll nail down Bernie Sanders' accent.
13: No, we won't.
12: Among other things we'll get to. That's so
11: funny. Good.
12: That's so funny. For 30 plus years, you've been saying that. I have bad news. I crunched the numbers. We're this close to an oligarchy.
13: Not an oligarchy.
12: Oh, no.
11: Oh,
13: are we moving deliberately in that direction, would you say, at a medium pace, or, God help us, rapidly, Bernie?
12: Okay. I do have my AI thing, the confirmation bias problem that exists in AI.
13: Oh, yeah.
12: I took a shot at fixing that last night with really interesting results in one chat that I was having. Among other things, we can talk about. Stay here.
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25: America does not deserve 9/11. That's my new thing now.
28: He's been rehabbing his image, which is why...
12: Yeah. What was that?
13: So that was chaos. That was Hassan Piker at a recent meeting saying, all right, America did not deserve 9/11. And the crowd booed there at the DSA gathering.
12: Why did he temper that? Because I think that was the same gathering where he sang the funny song about how cool it was that Charlie Kirk is dead.
13: Yeah, could be. He's a maniac and disgusting.
12: He's a phony grifter. I mean, I hate him because he's, for all kinds of different reasons. I mean, the... laughing song about Charlie Kirk being dead. Who could do that? And the crowd laughing and cheering along to it. That's where we are. That is awful. That was just about as disgusting a thing as I've seen in modern politics. Just awful. And he and Charlie did lots of events together where they would debate and stuff like that. So he was actually knew the guy.
13: Yeah.
12: And he's doing a parody song karaoke to, hey, Charlie Kirk is dead, and the crowd laughing along to it. Just unconscionable stuff.
13: Yeah, he's horrifying. I'm still torn as to whether he's an actual Marxist or an Islamist who's just trying to tear down the West by portraying a Marxist. But what struck me, I just came across another story about Hassan Piker. And this is in the wake of a number of things. AOC laughing about how woke one was crazy.
29: Woke one was crazy.
13: Right. And then when Graham Plattner was quite credibly accused of sexual assault, abuse of women, that sort of thing, the very women of the left who are championing hashtag me too, and believe all women. We're suddenly making rationalizations and excuses for him, chucking those morals out the window as well. And it turns out now, and it's funny, we just referenced this last week in talking about AOC, and even friends of ours who lost their careers because they did not toe the company progressive line perfectly during the wokepocalypse. Hassan Piker regularly traffics in the N-word. There's all sorts of tape of him dropping N-bombs. Both he and on his uncle, Cenk Uyghur, he's got a woke podcast that's really big on the left. But there's N-bombs flying all over the place. And not like my Enna or discussing it in a academic sense. It's using the epithet. So if the left, these progressives come at you with a moral argument to try to hurt you, ruin you, shut you up, look, you can handle it however you want, or maybe we can come up with, I don't know, a handy dandy phrase to use when they do that for you. They have no morals. They don't mean it. They're just trying to cancel you and hurt you. You can rape. You can drop N-bombs. And there are 100 examples of this. If you're on the left, just remember that when they come at you.
12: Hey, Michael, go ahead and play 63. This is Hassan Piker singing his Charlie Kirk's Dead song. Oh, and people are howling with laughter at the mocking the assassination of a political rival. That's not good.
13: You know, do we have time for this? Yeah. Michael, believe people when they tell you what they're going to do. 62.
1: We have seen that the Democratic Party establishment that we have has to be ripped out. We can actually start to grab hold of the ship of state and steer it in our direction, but it's going to be a, you know, violent process.
3: Our country needs to change, and this Democratic Party needs to change. I was more than glad to go on Hassan's stream. This is, we need, as Democrats, we need to go into these spaces.
4: Israel has a plan of creating a greater Israel in the Middle East.
5: And Eretz Israel would require Israel to expand, quintuple its size by eating up half of Lebanon, parts of Iraq, parts of Egypt, most of Jordan, parts of Iran.
6: It's not an accident that the same people that will take the AIPAC money take all the other money too. You know, where they're messaging each other like, oh, there's a war over here. Won't that be profitable for us? What if we started some instability over there?
3: AIPAC doesn't care about democracy. AIPAC cares about what AIPAC cares about, which is the corporate interests, the billionaire class, and perpetuating this U.S. colony in the Middle East that is only able to exist with our taxpayer support.
12: So somehow I had missed that guy down in Georgia that's kind of emerged in the last couple of weeks with his speech he gave against Trump the other day. Remember we played a bunch of clips of it? What's his name? The guy in Georgia. Tell me in my ear, Hanson. What?
13: Whisper it lovingly.
12: Ossoff.
13: Oh, yeah.
12: He's Jewish. I missed that somehow. So he's got, you know, you can bring all the game you want with your criticisms against Trump that got so much attention and everybody was laughing at and it was very clever and all that sort of stuff. You ain't going to get the nomination or be anything big in the Democratic Party right now because you're Jewish.
13: Yeah.
12: That's just a fact.
13: Jews. Right. So anyway, multiple DSA types claiming that the process is going to be violent. Again, take them at their word. And then real quickly, I wish we had more time for this. Maybe we can pay it off next hour. But the list of the heavyweights of New York City socialism and how rich they all are. I know that's something we've talked about before, but it's like to a person, they're all trust fund rich kids.
12: Yeah. That one girl that they call, well, she's got a funny Lululemon, which is a pretty funny nickname for her.
13: That's really funny.
12: She's super crazy rich, like more rich than most of these people are. And she's hardcore the everybody has, you know, it's a government right to have housing and all that sort of stuff.
13: Right. Yeah. Lululemon. We'll, we'll review some of these people next hour. It's amazing. And again, it's like there aren't exceptions. Yeah. They're all rich kids.
12: Yeah, including Osama bin Laden and Castro and all kinds of people. If you missed the segment, get the podcast, Armstrong and Getty, on demand.
8: Armstrong and Getty.
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3: We're entering an endgame. I'm Lisa Brady, Fox News. That's how Treasury Secretary Scott Bessent describes new sanctions on Iran in a post calling Economic D-Day the single greatest financial offensive ever marshaled against an adversary. He's scheduled to detail the sanctions an hour from now as a tug of war over the Strait of Hormuz continues, along with a U.S. blockade of Iranian ports.
4: The Vanguard, those two carrier strike groups, USS George H.W. Bush and the USS George Washington, who just arrived in theater from the Pacific with Lincoln heading home after more than 250 consecutive days at sea without a port call. President Trump has said the U.S. is close to a deal with Iran dozens of times over the past nearly 6 months of this conflict. Some economists predict with Iran's currency, the rial now at $2 million per U.S. dollar, Iran's economy will crash eventually.
3: Fox's Lucas Tomlinson at the White House. The new sanctions also aimed at punishing any countries that help Iran, which is threatening seismic retaliation. Meantime, Pakistan pushing to renew diplomatic efforts to reach a peace deal. President Trump threatening higher tariffs on Canadian products as a trade dispute intensifies.
5: Accusing Canada of ripping off the U.S. for years, President Trump says tariffs on cars, trucks, and steel imports will be increased to 50% starting January 1st. The president's announcement made on social media comes after higher import taxes kicked in on dozens of Canadian products shipped to the U.S. over the weekend.
3: Fox's Jared Halpern at the White House. Canada's prime minister is vowing dollar-for-dollar retaliation beginning next month. The U.S. Trade Representative blames the breakdown in talks on the Canadians, saying they demanded restrictions on key U.S. goods. Schools are closed today in the Reno, Nevada area as crews battle a wildfire that exploded in size over the weekend. More than 90,000 people urged to evacuate. Firefighters are working to keep the Hawk Fire from jumping a main highway. 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
6: WMBD Radio Local News, I'm Stace Keen. The former Sangamon County Sheriff's deputy convicted of killing Sonia Massey is dead at the age of 32. Sean Grayson's attorney confirmed his death yesterday. Grayson had been sentenced to 20 years in prison after he was found guilty last October of second-degree murder. Authorities say the former deputy shot and killed the unarmed black woman back in July of 2024 after she called 911 over a potential intruder at her Springfield home. He was denied an early medical release last month after being diagnosed with cancer. East Peoria Mayor John Call is officially running for another term. After 7 years in the mayor's office, he says his focus is sticking to the basics, getting residential streets fixed, updating the city's sewer systems, and keeping public safety a priority. In a Facebook post, he told voters that he wants to keep the momentum going for local families and businesses. You can read Call's full statement on our website. And Labor Day is almost here, and it is shaping up to be one of the most expensive travel weekends at the pump that we've seen in a long time. Peoria gas prices are up again this week, averaging $4.31 a gallon. That's a dollar higher than what we were paying last year. Gas money experts say we're on track to see record high prices for the holiday that are driven by a global shortage of refined fuel. And don't expect it to get better anytime soon. They say if you're planning any end-of-summer road trips, to be prepared to pay premium prices, and as always, keep your eyes open for the best deals in town. More news in 30 minutes for as it breaks, and always at WMBDRadio.com.
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8: The 25 News First Alert forecast features plenty of sunshine and comfortable weather for the second half of our Monday. After starting off in the 50s, we'll see daytime highs trend a degree or two on either side of the 80-degree mark, keeping us just a few degrees cooler than average. We'll see temperatures drop back down into the 50s tonight, marking another great night for some free AC courtesy of Mother Nature. Expect much of the same for our Tuesday before a cold front drives storm chances for our Wednesday. I'm 25 News First Alert meteorologist Valence Lavari for WMBD Radio.
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9: The Markley, Van Camp, and Robbins Show. Jamie Markley, David Van Camp, Scott Robbins. Hope you had a good weekend. Unbelievable what happened at the old WNBA game. A lot of people are talking about this.
10: Man, I am literally shaking still at this absolute unabashed show and display of blatant transphobia.
9: I saw it myself.
11: Against, I saw it too.
10: Against a stunning and brave woman, Enes Kanter Freedom. Former NBA player who has decided he's going to identify as a woman and play in the WNBA. That's what he wants to do.
9: Yeah.
10: So he was courtside and he's getting ready to, you know, he's, you know, cheering on what may be potential rivals or teammates in the W.
9: Yes.
10: And he gets booted because he cheered too much for Sophie Cunningham of the Indiana Fever and the Chicago Sky's Natasha Cloud. Was very upset with him and kicked him out because she hates trans people. She hates the bigotry on display. This is, it is 2026. I thought we were past this.
9: Thought it was a league of acceptance.
10: So Enes Kanter Freedom, who's definitely a very strong woman. I mean, she didn't look like she was shaking as much as I was. I'm still shaking. Right now.
9: He was shaking so much he grew a full beard courtside.
10: He did.
9: Yes.
11: He stood up. He's I forget how tall that guy is, but he's a big dude.
10: He's like 6'10 or something.
9: Woman,
10: like that.
9: Yeah. Scott.
11: Oh, I'm sorry. Woman, female, girl.
9: There you go.
11: Yes. He's going to dominate.
9: So, yes, she spoke.
12: I put my hands up to celebrate, right? Literally, a couple positions later, Natasha came back and started screaming and yelling and said, she's not going to sleep with you. Hmm. And I was like, I am not trying to sleep with her. I'm just here to protect women and support her.
9: Talking about Sophie Cunningham, right. Of course. Yes.
12: And then obviously after that, she started yapping and she started to walk towards me. And literally, I just got up and then I was like, I'm just here to protect women, and that's all, right? And then she started to yell. She started to use some very heavy language. She started to actually cuss. And I was very shocked that there were a lot of kids and there were a lot of teenagers was at that game. And I just cannot believe that she was just cussing and using those F-bombs in front of all these kids. And that is not, I mean, I'm sure like she's loved in Chicago and many kids and idolizing her and stuff, but that's not a WNBA athlete should react, you know. And then anyway, and then after that, the security guy, you know, came, and then I was like, listen, you need to leave. I was like, can you please tell me why do I need to leave? They said, look, you just need to leave.
9: Well, there you go.
10: On these hateful people in the bleachers. They were yelling down at this brave, brave individual, saying, "Boo, get out of here." It was just, I mean, there are not words that I can use on the radio to properly showcase my dismay at this blatant transphobia and bigotry.
4: What you're saying is that this person, it took incredible bravery to come out as a woman after years as a man in the NBA.
10: Yes.
4: Knowing the ridicule that this person would face by identifying as a woman.
10: I mean,
4: and there are some people that claim to be mind readers that know that maybe he's faking this and that others are not.
10: Well,
4: and somehow they have these incredible psychic powers to know whether or not someone's faking being a woman or really believing it.
11: Yes. Well, what's the test? There is no test. You just say you are.
4: Yes.
11: That's it.
10: Enos,
11: if you say you are, you are. There you go.
10: Enos,
4: but you don't have the mind-reading gene, Scott.
11: Enos rhymes with penis.
10: Thank you.
4: Thank you for that.
11: That's why you can't play in the
4: WNBA. Got it. Okay.
10: Enos Kanter Freedom is the Jackie Robinson of our time.
11: Gosh dang.
10: But luckily, Enos Kanter Freedom is strong enough to withstand the abuse from these fans who are so close-minded.
4: Boy, oh boy.
11: I've never seen an 80-20 issue in my life take up this much oxygen. Holy cow.
4: It is,
11: it
4: man.
11: Really is amazing to me.
4: And again, this whole thing, because Sophie Cunningham was asked a question, and she has the opinion of over 75% of people in this country.
11: Yes.
4: But for these people, it's beyond the pale.
11: Right. Once you step out of the cult, man, you're...
4: It's...
11: They're damning you at that point. Yeah, I mean, it's really something. You know, and I try to separate. I told you this before, but I'm going through stuff over the weekend. I'm seeing all this stuff. Mm-hmm. And pretty much universally, everyone was on the same page.
4: Yes.
11: Like, what Kanter's doing is really relatively a genius. He's making them do things they don't want to do.
4: Yes.
11: And he's forcing the issue by saying, why not? Hey, if all you got to do is say you are, then you are, right?
4: Right.
11: There's no other way to prove it. But guys like Jeff Perlman, the great author, and I love his books. I've read several of his books. He writes sports.
4: Yeah.
11: Great books. But he came out on his podcast and was like, you know, Enos Kanter is an a-hole for this. I'm not surprised. I'm a little surprised. I didn't realize he was that kind
4: of... Oh, he's left.
11: But
4: he's
11: that's,
4: left.
11: That's insanity. You're a sports
4: is the guy
11: writer.
4: That wrote... the book about the Mets and the 90s Cowboys, and I think he's a great writer.
11: I think so too, yeah.
4: But he's got the mind virus too.
11: But it's like, I can't deal with that anymore. I mean, what
4: I
11: are you talking about, man?
4: I know.
11: He's the D-bag? That's what he called him.
4: Yes, exactly.
11: You know, it's like...
4: For pointing this out.
11: Yeah, for showing everybody how ludicrous the whole thing is. This entire conversation we're having.
4: I agree.
11: Gosh dang. Yeah.
4: Okay.
11: Well,
4: there'll be more on that, because there's a lot of different angles to this, and then there's a clash outside the arena.
11: Oh, I saw that too.
4: Of course. It's just pretty wild.
11: It's an upside down world, my friends.
4: And then you have the Democratic Party taken over by the Democratic Socialists, basically the Marxists.
10: Oh, yeah.
11: Communists.
10: Yes. They call themselves Democratic Socialists, though. The Democratic Socialists of America. I like there are a few different accounts. Forget his last name, Stu something, who follows all of this stuff with the DSA. There are a few other groups that they just get into these Zoom calls and look at these dorks talking about their revelation, what you're going to do.
4: Yeah.
10: Well, this guy says, hey, there's somebody who's going to have to get violent, apparently.
4: Okay.
6: We have seen that the Democratic Party establishment that we have has to be ripped out. We can actually start to grab hold of the ship of state and steer it in our direction, but it's going to be a, you know, violent process.
4: Oh, really?
11: A violent process.
10: This is what makes me laugh so much when I hear all these Democrats on Capitol Hill saying, well, it's a big tent. They don't want a big tent. They want to wear your tent like a skin suit.
4: Yes.
11: Yes.
4: Yeah, that's the whole plan. They'll go along with, yes, it's a big tent. Thank you for welcoming us in until we take it over.
10: Yes.
4: And then boot you or take you out in a violent way. It doesn't really matter. Yeah, you're seeing that all over the place. Meanwhile, as far as legacy media goes, playing the same games, very much trying to call out anybody that would say maybe have parents take a look at vaccines and the schedule and figure out what's best for them and have them talk to their doctor. No! You need to do exactly what the pharmaceutical companies suggest they do.
11: Mm-hmm.
4: That should be just part of it. As Dr. Oz was on with Margaret Brennan on CBS, I don't know if you caught this or not.
7: The question, again, this comes back to a much more fundamental issue, Margaret. Do parents have the right to ask questions? We already experienced what happened during COVID when we took away that right from parents. They were forced to give their kids COVID vaccines.
8: They were not forced to give their kids
7: Well, they were pushed hard and oftentimes hindered from doing what they wanted to do, like going out socially, if their kids were not included in these programs. What
8: there
7: we should,
8: no
7: as a nation...
8: Mandate.
7: No, of course, it's not up to the state. It's not up to the federal government. It's up to the states. States do this. The request of the president is to make sure that states offer parents either eligibility yes. because of religious beliefs or other reasons why they may not want to have their kids take all the vaccines in order. Let's pick a specific example, hepatitis B. Hepatitis B is a vaccine I happen to like. I got the hepatitis B vaccine, but it helps adults avoiding issues if they're involved, for example, in my case as a doctor, if I just hit myself with a needle with a patient, but it usually is for drug abusers and for people who are involved in...
8: Or infants who could be exposed by a caregiver, by someone in their house, by parent unwittingly, which is why it is provided
7: extraordinarily,
8: to children.
7: Extraordinarily rare. And
4: right.
7: it's hard to design an entire program around just that possibility. The reality is, if a parent wants to delay this vaccine mm-hmm. from the hour the child is born
8: yes.
7: for a few years because they don't think they're going to be in those high risk categories, why not give the parent that choice? Again, we're okay. going to pay for it no matter what.
4: It's so maddening to watch this go on and on and on. And the way they try to paint the current administration when it comes to this, where what they're talking about is just common sense. There is a war on freaking common sense. And I will say, maybe I was a little naive to think, okay, once Trump won in 24, we're going to get back to common sense.
11: No.
4: No, the nonsensical people are fighting right. tooth and nail, and it's not going to stop.
11: They've doubled and tripled down. Margaret Brennan is so smug.
4: Oh, yeah.
11: Just so smug.
4: Yes.
11: Well, not quite as smart as I am, are you, Dr. Oz?
4: Well, it wasn't mandated.
11: Yeah.
4: Was it? Okay, you know exactly what he meant.
11: Yeah, of course you did. Yes. But it's that...
4: I know.
11: She rubs me the wrong way, man. It's
4: oh,
11: just,
4: you're
11: everything
4: not alone.
11: Is smug.
4: Oh.
11: Humorless and smug.
4: Oh, no. I could go on and on about Margaret Brennan.
11: Ugh.
4: But it's time for Mashup Monday.
11: Oh, yeah.
4: This is what we look forward to.
11: Yeah.
4: David's got a great one. This is a bunch all combined together?
10: Yes, it is. So, you know, last week I said, I'm not really sure if this mashup is going to work. And I think we kind of agreed, it was Seven Nation Army with Smells Like Teen Spirit. It was
4: It was
10: all right.
4: It was all right. Yeah.
10: Well, this is a tour de force from Bill McClintock. Call this my penance.
4: Okay.
10: It's Peter Gabriel's Sledgehammer. Sly and the Family Stones, thank you for letting me be myself again.
4: Awesome.
10: Stevie Wonder's Superstition and Pink Floyd's Another Brick in the Wall Part 2.
11: Holy smokes.
4: I think all of us like at least three out of the four.
10: Yes.
11: I think I might like all four.
4: You like a Pink Floyd song?
11: Yeah, that one I do.
4: Okay,
11: yeah.
4: All right, roll it.

0: Wow, that's really well done.
1: I know, man.
2: That is good.
1: All right. Really Gilmore good. Coming out of left field blew my mind when I was
2: playing. I like that.
1: This
2: yeah. There's yeah. Ear shifting going on all over the place. Yes.
0: You lose the Peter Gabriel vocal, it's an A+.
2: Hey, now.
0: Sorry, Scott. Just kidding. Christians and Muslims are branches on the same street tree? Who said that? Oh. And the five stories we're watching today coming up.
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2: Oh, boy.
13: Jamie Markley, David Van Camp, Scott Robbins.
2: Yeah.
13: We have a lot of fun. We do. Now it's time for the five stories we're watching today.
14: 1, 2, 3, 4, 5.
1: All right, number five, New York City Democratic Socialist leader Gustavo Gordillo, Gay Gomez Adams. We went through the saga last week, and there's an addendum to this now. So he was kicked out of a labor union because he didn't pay his dues or show up to work. His parents bought him a $1.5 million house, and now he's been caught about lying about living in an apartment because, you know, he's one of the people, right? I know what it's like to try to make ends meet. Well, he lived in that apartment for a few months during the gut renovation of that $1.5 million house his parents bought him.
2: Well, you got to live somewhere,
1: and
2: right?
1: And he was evicted for not paying rent.
2: You're kidding me.
13: Gosh. Rich kid and a welcher all at the same time.
1: Yes. Yeah.
13: Unreal.
1: Number four, a Texas judge denied Carmelo Anthony's request for a new trial in the stabbing death of 17-year-old Austin Metcalf.
13: Well, it wasn't even close.
1: No. No, it wasn't. Number three, President Trump announced tariffs on Canadian cars, trucks, automotive parts, and steel that will jump to 50% on January 1st of 2027, accusing Canada of ripping off the United States for years. Now, you may be asking what happened with this deal. Well, one of the sticking points is that Canada has been exporting Chinese steel to the U.S., saying that it was Canadian steel, so China could get around tariffs. And they said, hey, stop that. And Canada said, no, we're not going to, buddy. All right?
13: Okay.
1: And so, yeah, Trump's like, all right, look, we're just going to go ahead and roll forward with the tariffs until you come to your senses. Number two, nearly 200 vessels sailed through the Strait of Hormuz last week. That's a 400% spike in the last 2 weeks. Iran's own oil exports, meanwhile, have dropped to near zero. And there is some panic in Tehran between the hardliners and the people who are actually supposed to be running a government.
13: Yes.
1: Because, yeah, there's the natives are getting restless with all of this there. You think things are kind of rough here? It's nothing compared to what this has done to Iran.
13: Well, and the pressure is just going to get tighter as this week goes on.
1: Yep. And then number one, I'll personal stereo this one again. In the Senate primary in Alaska, Dan Sullivan has endorsed Dan Sullivan over Dan Sullivan. That's right. Former Anchorage Mayor Dan A. Sullivan has endorsed Alaska Senator Dan S. Sullivan for re-election this fall over teacher Dan J. Sullivan, who's actually a Democrat but got in because, well, he has the same name as the incumbent Republican. They're trying to cheat.
2: And what, the former rep, Mary Sullivan?
1: Yes. Yeah, Mary Sullivan.
13: Man, oh, man. So, yeah, the whole Sullivan thing has been crazy.
2: It has.
1: Apparently, there's an attorney in Oklahoma named Dan Sullivan. I'm waiting to see who he supports. Dan Sullivan, Dan Sullivan, or Dan Sullivan?
2: See, wouldn't that be a great bit now? Every Dan Sullivan in every state anywhere is endorsing this guy now?
13: Yeah. Yes. It's not bad.
2: There's your idea for free right there, Dan Sullivan.
1: Which one? Did.
2: I don't know. Whichever one wins, that's all.
13: So I know last week, Scott, you had a lot of fun with the Prince Harry and Meghan Markle story.
2: Yes. Yes.
13: I don't know how this is going to work. But it is. This fall has been unbelievable.
2: Yep.
13: And why is it? Because you had what seemed to be so many supporters that say were either middle of the road or left, especially women. And it seems to have turned. Is that because they think she is now a fraud? Or they just didn't buy into they were the victims?
2: They probably got a whiff of her crappy shows and decided that I want no part of that.
13: Yeah, that could be.
2: Well, they're terrible.
1: I think there actually is a lot to be said for that, especially the moment that went viral from one of the Netflix series where she's just like dunking on the guy's grandma and he's just sitting there taking it. Like, no, a lot of the women who would be the target audience for that, they like the royal family. And they didn't like how Meghan or Harry were talking about the royals.
13: Well, did you hear she was trying to start her acting career again by taking a role in Guy Ritchie's show, The Gentleman? Mm-hmm. Was in advanced talks for the part, but then the offer was withdrawn because the backlash in the UK has been so intense.
1: Wow.
13: Yeah. Okay, we got to get to Christians and Muslims, branches of the same tree. Oh, who said that next?
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16: Fox News, I'm Gianna Gelosi. The Trump administration set to announce new sanctions on Iran as the situation remains tense in the Strait of Hormuz.
17: Now, the naval blockade remains in effect. The Vanguard, those two carrier strike groups, USS George H.W. Bush and the USS George Washington, who just arrived in theater from the Pacific with Lincoln heading home after more than 250 consecutive days at sea without a port call.
16: Fox's Lucas Tomlinson, President Trump threatening higher tariffs on Canadian products as a trade war between the two countries intensifies.
18: Accusing Canada of ripping off the U.S. for years, President Trump says tariffs on cars, trucks, and steel imports will be increased to 50% starting January 1st. The president's announcement made on social media comes after higher import taxes kicked in on dozens of Canadian products shipped to the U.S. over the weekend.
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19: WMBD Radio Local News, I'm Stace Keen. The former Sangamon County Sheriff's Deputy convicted of killing Sonia Massey is dead at the age of 32. Sean Grayson's attorney announced he died in prison yesterday, where he was sentenced to 20 years after being found guilty last October of second-degree murder. Authorities say the former deputy shot and killed the unarmed black woman back in July of 2024 after she called 911 over a potential intruder at her Springfield home. He was denied an early medical release last month after being diagnosed with cancer. A violent chain of events early Saturday morning has left two men dead and others in the hospital. Police say it started around 3 a.m. on Southwest Jefferson when officers heard gunfire and saw a vehicle take off. That car later struck and killed a 52-year-old pedestrian near Western and Howitt. Police say a second man died after he was shot during the initial incident. Two other men involved in the crash remain hospitalized. The investigation is continuing. Pekin students are back in class today following a chaotic situation with bus routes last week. Superintendent Leonard Easley tells 25 News that the priority was just getting the routes fixed immediately. And gas prices in Peoria are climbing again, up another 6 cents to an average of $4.31 a gallon. And with Labor Day coming soon, gas buddy experts warn those prices won't be dropping anytime soon. So shop around, because we are seeing a 50-cent difference between the cheapest and most expensive gas in Peoria. 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
22: The 25 News First Alert forecast features plenty of sunshine and comfortable weather for the second half of our Monday. After starting off in the 50s, we'll see daytime highs trend a degree or two on either side of the 80-degree mark, keeping us just a few degrees cooler than average. We'll see temperatures drop back down into the 50s tonight, marking another great night for some free AC courtesy of Mother Nature. Expect much of the same for our Tuesday before a cold front drives storm chances for our Wednesday. I'm 25 News First Alert meteorologist Valence Lavari for WMBD Radio.
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13: The Markley Van Camp and Robbins Show. Jamie Markley, David Van Camp, Scott Robbins. Okay, Christians and Muslims are branches on the same tree.
1: Yes. That is...
13: What coexist champion said that?
1: That would be U.S. Senate candidate and, you know, seminarian James Tallarico, talking about Islam, Christianity, basically the same thing when you think about it.
2: Well, one branch wants the other two dead.
1: Well, yeah, I mean, if that branch could... You know, get the hacksaw and put it away.
2: Yes, yeah.
1: It'd be great.
2: Mm-hmm.
13: Okay, let's hear this.
25: Christians and Muslims and Jews all worship the same God. Muslims love Jesus. They love Moses and Abraham. We are all branches on the same tree as the Abrahamic faith. And so it's heartbreaking to watch.
13: Hold on a second. Mm-hmm. Love Jesus. Is that true? I know they look at Jesus as a prophet.
1: Oh, yeah, there is a good amount of reverence, but he's not God in the flesh.
13: Of That's course.
1: What Christians would profess.
13: Is that, well, they love him. Okay. As a Christian, do you love Moses? I guess. I mean, there's definitely reverence, but love, it's just a weird way to phrase it to me. I'm getting maybe semantics here. Go ahead, James.
25: And so it's heartbreaking to watch extremists, whether they are Christian nationalists or whether they're the Taliban or Al-Qaeda, perverting these beautiful traditions that have so much in common to attack others and consolidate their own power.
13: Spoken like a wolf in sheep's clothing. I mean, Very well done. Way to deceive.
1: I love the, okay, so point to me on the map, I guess, in America, where a bunch of Christian nationalists are, you know, enslaving women and, you know, getting all beheady on each other.
13: Exactly.
26: They Come do on. This all the time. They try to draw some parallels.
13: Yes.
26: Between, you know, foul play on all sides.
13: Yes.
26: Nah, it's not comparable.
13: Well,
26: cutting off somebody's hands or poking their eyes out is different.
13: Yes.
26: Maybe a little.
13: And then it's the argument, well, most, if not close to all, of the Quran is peaceful. Okay, but there are definitely parts that are not. And if you go chronological, as far as the jihadi verses, they supersede the others. Rarely do you hear people actually talk about that, but I mean, that is true. And I'm not saying that that doesn't mean that Christians and Muslims can't be friends. Because I think some Muslims don't take their faith that serious the same way some Christians don't take their faith that serious. And sometimes it's in name only. Or you like the idea of the tradition, but you don't follow everything. Maybe but again, how do you know?
26: Yeah. Maybe Tallarico's seminary was different.
1: Yeah.
26: He is a reverend, you know.
13: Well, it's different in that it doesn't follow the Bible. Well,
26: that part's different, yes.
13: Yeah. Which then makes it kind of hard to say it's Christian.
26: Yeah.
13: But again, to most of the world, it's like, yeah, whatever. They said they're Christian. They're Christian.
26: Mm-hmm.
13: Whatever, but
26: again, oh boy,
13: that dude needs the Muslim vote.
1: Yeah.
13: He knows it, you know. So he's going to talk about how Texas is terrible to blacks, and that it's just awful that this beautiful religion is getting poisoned by some Christian nationalists or something.
1: Yeah.
13: Because he's figuring all the, quote, Christian nationalists are going to be voting for Paxton. Mm-hmm. Okay. This guy gets more annoying as time goes on.
1: That's the thing.
13: He's already just kind of a goof nut.
1: Yeah. I mean,
13: but as he goes on.
1: Yeah.
13: Gosh. They're saying I know people think he's really got a shot. Is that the way you see it?
1: I don't.
13: Yeah.
1: The biggest thing he has going for him is that, again, like, I think, you know, as far as Ken Paxton is concerned, you know, if you are conservative, he is a warrior for you. Problem is that his personal life is a crap show. And that's getting thrown out there a lot.
13: But yeah. Yeah, they knew it would. Mm-hmm. And there you go. Meanwhile, that dude, he's supposed to be highly respected. An intellectual. Scott Galloway.
1: Yes.
13: Who got doxxed and then all of a sudden said, hey, wait a second, we're supposed to go after all the rich people, not me. Right. This isn't cool.
26: Run out of targets after a while, though.
13: Yeah. He was on Bill Maher's show. And, man, I don't think I'd ever heard of looksist before.
26: Hmm. What?
13: Sexist, racist, looksist.
26: Looksist?
13: Yeah, you got to be good looking. Yes, as far as politics, because he thinks Gavin Newsom's going to be the one to be president. Here's the take.
0: I think Gavin Newsom is going to be our president. I think we're a looksist, sexist, racist country. And I think tall, handsome. Oh. I think the only thing I'm fairly confident about is the Democratic nominee will be a straight white man over 6 feet tall.
4: Do you think in general the country is racist and sexist in 2026?
0: Yeah.
4: That characterizes us in a general way?
0: Well, okay. I don't see any reason why Secretary Clinton lost to Donald Trump other than sexism.
13: Okay, this guy is supposed to be an intellectual,
1: He's
13: right?
1: He's an idiot.
26: Please.
13: Yes. Talk to any common sense people. They'll tell you. She was an unlikable candidate from the jump.
26: Yeah. Yeah.
13: Bad candidate.
26: Yes.
13: That's why she got beat by Obama.
26: Yes.
13: But if we were, racist, he wouldn't have been elected. So are we more sexist than racist?
1: Apparently, I mean, so.
13: Which is it?
1: Or did Kamala Harris's defeat, did that, reset the counter? So, like, the election of Barack Obama twice didn't count for racist?
13: I guess.
1: Okay.
13: Because if you remember, in the... Well, she never made it to the primary, Kamala Harris. She had to drop out in 2019. Yeah. Because she had less than 2%. And what was it? Of the black vote, she was getting killed.
1: Mm-hmm.
13: By white women, white dudes, pretty much anyone else that ran. So that whole nonsense, if you're a good candidate, who cares?
1: Well, and looksist, I mean, I say this with all due respect to our current president, nobody voted for him because he's a smoke show.
13: Yeah, I got to go along with that take. I was thinking the same thing, but wasn't quite ready for the James take, but I know you're not.
1: David?
13: Yeah, exactly. Yeah.
1: Well, I'm sorry, dude.
13: Do you agree with it, Scott?
26: That Donald Trump's not a smoke show?
13: Yes.
26: Yes, I agree
1: Scott?
26: With that.
13: I think you're very handsome, President.
1: I'd love that.
13: Yeah, I know.
26: But I don't think pantsuits was right up there either, so.
13: Oh, my gosh. No. No, for being such an intellectual, that guy's a dope. The Galloway.
1: Yeah.
13: Man. All right, it's that time. We do it a couple of times a day. Go around the table. It may not be the biggest story out there, but it caught your attention. You want to bring it in. But David, today, what's your story?
1: Carolyn Hacks is a syndicated newspaper advice columnist. You may have seen some of her articles. But she just handled a very weird case, and I just wanted to highlight this.
13: Okay. Roll it.
6: My daughter is in a polyamorous relationship with a married couple who are trying to have a baby. She plans to adopt the baby as a third parent. I don't like the man, and I'm worried for her. Should I intervene? No. I certainly hope your daughter is an adult. One of the hardest things to do as a parent is to watch a child make choices you wouldn't make, but that's the job. It's not your life.
13: That's the job. It's not your life to talk common sense into someone that's going down the wrong road. Just let them do it and watch the flames.
1: I mean, I think intervene, I don't know what you expect if the person is an adult, but yeah, I mean, you speak your mind and say, I think yes. you're an idiot for doing this. I think this ends badly.
13: Like, are you nuts?
1: Yeah.
13: What are you thinking? How do you think this is going to end? This is what you want out of life? Think about it. Let's play this out. That's the conversation you would have. And if they disown you, fine.
26: Yeah, are we
13: but you
26: got to
13: speak your mind.
26: 50 years from now, a polyamorous thruple is going to go, you know, it's our 60th anniversary of all three of us.
13: Right. Yes. Said no one ever.
26: Right.
13: Oh, gosh, man.
6: What a choices you wouldn't make, but that's the job. It's not your life.
26: Okay.
13: If that's your best friend.
1: Oh, absolutely. Yeah.
13: That's not your job. Yes, it is. Gosh. We live in a sea of freaking idiots. It's Monday. I'm already losing my freaking mind.
26: And you know in a relationship like that, somebody's pissed.
13: Of course.
26: Somebody is. One of them is.
13: Of course. Yes. My gosh. All right, Scotty, what's your story?
26: Police are hunting a twisted serial defecator.
13: Oh, gosh. I freaking quit.
26: who has befouled several businesses in Tulsa, Oklahoma, while wearing only a thong, a cut-open mask, and a shower cap.
1: Come on.
26: Cops responded to a shopping center south of the city around 4:30 in the morning. This was Wednesday, right after receiving reports that a mostly naked guy had repeatedly been pooping in a waste bag, a doggy waste bag, and then was taking it to walls and doors of various businesses around town. The owner installed a security camera to catch the deviants, who was wearing only a thong and cut open mask and a shower cap, spotting him performing this little act on several different occasions. In one video, the guy wearing glasses, clad only in Crocs, and a black cross bag, purple latex gloves, and a black shower cap, exposed himself also to the camera before once again taking care of his business. He've yet to find him. They're still on the hunt for him.
1: That's just baton to the back of the head.
26: You know? That is taking
13: public caning,
26: being removed from society as quickly as possible.
1: Yes.
13: Okay. For my story, you know what? I've had this for a week, and I think it's time to play this. Because you need some sanity. This is a piece of audio from 1992. Mays put it out on X. I hadn't seen this before. This is a whole debate on climate change. This is Al Gore and Rush Limbaugh.
1: Oh, yeah. It's classic.
13: On ABC. Ted Koppel.
26: Oh, wow.
13: And it is. I think it would be just good for us today. Here
7: we go. Local environmental problems, regional problems like acid rain. Now we've got a whole new category of global or strategic problems, which include the hole in the ozone layer, which now could appear above the United States, global climate change, the destruction of the rainforest at a rate that means they'll be totally gone in another few decades unless we stop, the pollution of the oceans and the atmosphere, and the like. These represent brand new challenges that call for a new kind of response.
13: Time out. David, you would have been 5 years old.
1: Mm-hmm.
13: But Scott, you remember all these talking points.
26: Yeah.
13: The acid rain.
26: Oh, yeah, acid rain.
13: Yeah, even in a Rush lyric. The band Rush.
26: Oh, yeah, that's right. I forgot.
13: The acid rain. Yeah. Red alert.
26: Red alert.
13: Oh, yes. Hole in the ozone over the United States. We're all going to fry. We're going to go outside. We're going to get sunburned in 2 minutes. It was all this nonsense, right? Okay.
8: Rush, I've listened to you many afternoons, as you know, and you tend to... I don't want to say you dismiss all of these issues, but at least you dismiss them as having been proven beyond a shadow of a doubt.
9: Well, absolutely. I don't think that there's anything conclusive about what Senator Gore said, with all due respect. I think, for example, there is no ozone hole over the United States. And if we want to get into detailed discussion of ozone depletion, we can. But I think, Ted, that there is not a crisis. See, this is the problem I have. I don't think the Earth is fragile. I don't think the ecology is fragilely balanced. And I think that the doomsday industry that is typified by members of the Hollywood acting community who say we've only got 10 years left to save our planet, we've got to act now. There's no way, if what these people say is true, that we can solve these problems in 10 years anyway. It's budget time in Washington, NASA's being cut, and I think that this fight and doom scenario is designed to frighten people. Everything in this country today seems to be a crisis. We can't do anything without it being having to face it as a crisis. We don't have any time to think about it. There are as many scientists, maybe even more, on the opposite side of all of these doomsday predictions. And I think that
10: that's not true.
13: Yeah. Yes.
26: I thought not true.
13: Yeah. Well, that was 1992.
26: And here we are.
1: How did you fellas have to, what did you have to do when the ozone layer came over the United States? I know I had to resort to cannibalism pretty quickly.
26: You stopped using hairspray?
13: No. I didn't use hairspray at that time. No, we just cannonballed it. It was like, you know, reefer, beer, whatever. Yeah, that's how we dealt with the ozone.
26: It's always the answer.
13: In the 90s, anyway.
26: Reefer and beer.
13: Yeah. Yeah, we got Nimrod's in the news. You don't want to miss that. And a news update next.
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0: 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I'm Delos Yonke. Corn contracts have spent the better part of the day up double figures. Had a nice little run here in the last hour. September corn up 13 and a half. 497 and a quarter. That's a penny and a half off the high. December up 13 and a half, 522. 2 and a quarter off the high. March up 12 and three quarters, 536 and a quarter. September soybeans are down 11 and a half, 12, 13 and a half. November down 14 and a half, 1225. Jan down 14 and three quarters, 1239. September wheat up 7 and a half, 689. KC up 1 and a half, 757 and three quarters. October lean hogs up 20, 8107. October live cattle down 367, 214 and a quarter. And September feeders down 527, 323.75. 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

0: The Markley Van Camp Robin Show. 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
1: The owner of the San Francisco 49ers, Jed York, arrested in Ohio and pleaded no contest to misdemeanor charges of disorderly conduct and possessing criminal tools related to prostitution.
0: Oh, boy.
2: Criminal tools?
0: What does that mean?
2: Well, I'm not sure.
1: That was
2: considering
1: my first
2: the crime,
1: question.
2: I don't know.
1: I looked into it. The criminal tools, that might be the phone that he used. Mm-hmm. That's how it gets classified, that to do the hookup.
0: Boy, that sounds way worse than just phone, doesn't it?
1: It does.
0: And with that, we go to Nimrod.
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4: I love the poorly educated.
0: All right. Nimrod's in the News. We go to Florida. Police are investigating a robbery. Gunman made off with cash from a gas station. He goes in, uses some sort of ruse to distract the clerk before brandishing a gun, demanding money. He gets off with like $670. The description is what has people's attention. He had one white glove, a tan sun hat, a white medical mask, a light green shirt, and black pants. It does sound like Michael Jackson. And that's Nimrod's in the News.
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3: 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We just have the facts to go with them.

0: businesses and workers investing in their communities, investing in their homelands, and thriving together.
1: Vance also warning what's been accomplished could be undone. The vice president also noting that Maine borders Canada and saying what the Trump administration wants is a fair deal for cross-border trade. This is President Trump says cars, trucks, and steel imported from Canada will have tariffs increased to 50% beginning in January. The two countries accusing each other of derailing talks aimed at ending a trade dispute.
2: We did make some progress in recent weeks. In the end, that momentum reversed, and we could not accept what the U.S. had offered, nor could we give what they asked.
1: Canada's Prime Minister Mark Carney warning of dollar-for-dollar retaliation beginning next month.
3: U.S. Trade Representative Jamieson Greer, who is leading negotiations with his Canadian counterpart, blamed Canada for the breakdown, saying Ottawa demanded restrictions on U.S. wine, dairy, and auto imports.
1: Fox's Jared Halpern at the White House. Treasury Secretary Scott Bessent set to detail new sanctions on Iran.
4: He wrote this in the Financial Times today, quote, total financial isolation can obviate the need for American force. But Iran is standing firm. Its new security chief says they will strike their Gulf neighbors if they joined U.S. efforts to further isolate the country. And its Persian Gulf Strait Authority warns vessels violating its arrangements in Hormuz, they could be fined or confiscated.
1: Fox Business's Lauren Simonetti. Bessent describes economic D-Day as part of an endgame. 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
5: WMBD Radio Local News, I'm Stace Keen. Peoria Public Schools is looking at hiring Now CFO to clean up their finances. According to 25 News, the district hasn't audited their books in the last two school years, and the district's chief financial officer resigned after only a few weeks on the job. That means taxpayers could be footing the bill for a couple of high-priced consultants to get that ledger to match. The school board will decide how to move forward with the plan at their meeting this evening. The investigation is continuing following a chain of events early Saturday morning, which left two men dead and others in the hospital. Police say it started around 3 a.m. on Southwest Jefferson when officers heard gunfire and saw a vehicle take off. That car later struck and killed a pedestrian near Western and Howitt. Police say a second man died after being shot during the initial incident. OSF Healthcare is offering a one-stop cancer screening event this week. Officials say some of those screens will be billed to insurance while others will be free. The screening event takes place Friday, August 28th from 9 to 3 at OSF's Cancer Institute. Walk-ins are welcome. Pekin students are back in class today following a chaotic situation with bus routes last week. District leaders met Friday to figure out how things went so wrong with Alltown bus service. Superintendent Leonard Easley tells 25 News the priority was just to get the routes fixed immediately. And gas prices in Peoria continue to climb up another 6 cents to an average of $4.31 a gallon. And with Labor Day coming soon, Gas Buddy experts warn those prices won't be dropping anytime soon. More news in 30 minutes for As It Breaks and always at WMBDRadio.com.
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7: The 25 News First Alert forecast features plenty of sunshine and comfortable weather for the second half of our Monday. After starting off in the 50s, we'll see daytime highs trend a degree or two on either side of the 80-degree mark, keeping us just a few degrees cooler than average. We'll see temperatures drop back down into the 50s tonight, marking another great night for some free AC courtesy of Mother Nature. Expect much of the same for our Tuesday before a cold front drives storm chances for our Wednesday. I'm 25 News First Alert meteorologist Valence Lavari for WMBD Radio.
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7: 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A lot of people talking about this big trial, Clancy trial.
8: Oh, gosh.
7: Yeah. You're out of your mind about it.
8: I am out of my mind about it. I seriously am. I can't believe what I'm seeing.
9: Well, yeah. Lindsay Clancy, this is a mother of three who she had had some serious psychological issues, including a stint at a mental institution. Her husband took her there. They went together so that she could try to work things out. They're claiming that when she got back, she murdered her three children. And the reason for that is because of postpartum psychosis is what they're arguing right now. But, you know, basically the prosecution has been trying to say, you know, by all outward appearances, she was highly functioning, if not depressed, individual. And so, therefore, she should go to prison. Because she murdered her three children. The youngest was, what, 8 months old?
7: Terrible, yeah.
9: And, yeah, the bizarre thing that's been going on is the number of women sort of identifying with her.
7: Yes.
9: And saying, like, well, yes, you just don't know how hard it is to be a young mother and all that. And it's like, well, no, I understand. That's a unique thing. I am glad that we can all for once agree what a woman is.
7: Well, yes.
9: But
7: that's positive.
9: And that women are inherently different than men.
7: Yes.
9: But she did murder her three kids.
7: Yeah. Now, the defense today, you know, was trying to shoot holes in the prosecution expert today. Dr. Mack was testifying that postpartum is not a disease, basically, and she knew right from wrong, you know, in the end. You know, I'm paraphrasing it all. Thought it was interesting seeing part of this earlier on Fox, and they're bringing in, you know, their experts when it comes to law and these sorts of cases. And they had Donna Returno, who is, you know, a prosecutor or a criminal defense lawyer. And they asked, I think it was, yeah, Bill Malugin was on this morning. He asked, do you think the prosecution's done a good job? And I thought this was interesting. She said,
10: well, I don't think they've done a great job, and I'll tell you why. They are laying out a narrative that they believe shows that she was this cold, calculated murderer. And that's how they started in their opening statements, that they were going to show that she planned this and that she carried this out. But, Bill, if you look at the other evidence in this case and you try to weigh that out with that narrative, it doesn't make sense. Every single witness that testified in this case testified that Lindsay Clancy has been nothing but a loving, wonderful, caring mother. Her ex-husband, her ex-mother-in-law, all the family members have shown her this grace and this level of forgiveness and this level of understanding. And that testimony does not fit the narrative that she was a cold, calculated person. And the prosecutors have to prove that she also understood not only the ramifications of her actions, but that she was able to stop herself. And I think we're seeing that if she was able to stop herself, a loving, caring mother that was in her right mind would have been able to do so.
7: But at the same time, they're also saying she waited for the husband to be gone, so she knew it was wrong.
9: Well, yeah, she, yeah, that to me, that's the one sort of fly in the ointment with that argument that we just heard there, is
7: yeah.
9: Because it wasn't just that she waited for him to go, she organized a errand for him to go run.
8: Yeah.
7: Yes.
8: Yeah, so he would be out of the way.
7: Right.
8: Because he couldn't stop her. She couldn't be stopped if he was gone.
7: Yes.
8: This, damn, man. I mean, I've seen all these people outside of this courtroom. I postpartum, I believe, is a real thing. I don't think it's made up.
4: No.
8: I think it happens to women all over the place,
4: sure,
8: constantly.
4: Yes.
8: But how do you start excusing mass murder, which is what this was, of your own children, and you just write it off as, well, you know, it's a mental crippling illness? And
7: yeah.
8: Well, how about this then, okay? Life in a mental institution forever.
7: Well, that goes back to the case you brought up last week, David.
9: Andrea Yates in Houston, yeah.
8: Yeah.
9: She was initially sentenced to, I think it was life in prison.
8: Life in prison, yes.
9: She drowned her five children
8: in
9: a bathtub. Very troubled woman. But she's been she got a retrial and resentencing, and she's been in a mental institution.
7: Yeah.
8: And if that's the case, then that's, you know, okay, I'll go along with that. But, I mean, the idea that you say, well, you know, it was postpartum, and therefore, you know, we've all experienced that, and we've all gone through this, and that you kill your kids?
7: Well, there's some sort of mental condition where all of a sudden you've sort of lost your mind.
8: Well, most people who kill people, they would say the same thing, yes.
7: But you can't excuse it.
8: You can't
7: just say, well, we understand now.
8: Yeah, no, you can't.
9: Well, it's been pretty twisted seeing some of these people on TikTok,
8: yes,
9: some of these women on TikTok and Instagram, like the one she's holding her baby and listening to the trial testimony, and she's crying, and then... And the caption just says, same, Lindsay. I'm like, whoa, hold on a second.
8: Yeah, exactly. What are you talking about? Exactly.
7: Yeah.
8: And again, I can have empathy for someone.
7: Sure.
8: I mean, who is feeling that way. I can have empathy for that. But when that defense is used, and if it's successfully used.
7: Oh, my gosh.
8: Right?
7: It opens the door.
8: It is. It's.
7: Yeah.
8: I mean, it's crippling, I think, if she's found anything but guilty out of this. If you want to do guilty by insanity, I suppose that's a defense I could get behind. But again, there's got to be some kind of punishment in charge here. I mean,
7: kind of punishment. You got to do life.
8: Well, that's what I'm saying. You can't ever.
7: You can't kill your three kids.
8: No, and you can't. No, you have to be removed from society. No, you killed your three kids.
7: All right. Other issues out there. Florida. It's going to be terrible. What is it, 100,000 healthcare workers or 10,000? I forget the number. Are going to be gone.
9: Mm-hmm.
7: Because they're Haitian.
9: Okay.
7: And Margaret Brennan's bringing this up to Byron Donalds, who's running for governor in Florida. I don't know if you've heard this or not. You have not heard this.
8: Margaret Brennan.
5: So your favorite. Do you have a plan to replace the loss of 100,000 Haitians who work in healthcare in Florida if they are deported?
6: Well, let's just be very clear. You're talking about the labor force in Florida. What we want to do is, number one, we want to make sure that our kids coming out of high school are having internships and apprenticeships and the necessary workforce training to be able to work, whether it's healthcare or any other job field. Right now, about a third to a half of our kids are going into the college university system. The other half, quite frankly, there is no strategy or plan for them to be successful. This is why I have a launchpad initiative in Florida, where if you're a junior or a senior in high school, you can actually have those apprenticeships and internships.
5: But this
6: so that by the time you graduate high school, you're walking directly into the job. Hold on, Margaret. Number two. Number two, there are jobs available in Florida. We want to change adult re-education, adult education, career source, have that really be supercharged so people can transition from one job or going into those fields. That's number two. Number three, and this is a broader American issue, you cannot let the borders of our country be blown wide open and then talk about, well, we need people in this field or that field and not actually have consistent immigration policy. And so a lot of what you're talking about really stems from terrible decisions when it comes to immigration from the Biden administration. And quite frankly, from the Democrats like Angie Nixon, like David Jolly. That's the problem that we are presented with.
7: All right, time out a second. David, you're like 100,000.
9: Yes, I'm like 100,000 because, okay, so there's about, and I was just doubling back and looking at the information, it's like 93,000 in the workforce total in Florida.
7: Right.
9: Who would be affected by temporary protected status no longer being a thing.
7: Not just healthcare, but total.
9: Total.
7: You're talking about the workforce.
9: Yeah.
8: Yeah.
7: Yes.
8: He brought that up.
9: But she's saying... 100,000
7: in healthcare.
9: In healthcare. No, that's nonsense.
7: Of course. Yes. That's why he's given the answer he's given.
9: In healthcare, at least per the reporting that I've seen here, it's what, 4,000 nursing assistants?
4: Okay.
8: Either one of you guys want a Morrow, huh?
4: Well, here's the thing. If you've got that many skilled healthcare workers, that would really help Haiti.
9: No kidding.
4: Because Haiti's always wanting healthcare people to come to Haiti to help.
9: That's a great point, actually.
4: It makes no sense.
8: It's actually humanitarian if we did that.
4: Send them back.
8: Yeah.
4: Heck yeah. Then he goes on. This is the end.
6: We have to have a stable standard in immigration and naturalization.
5: Yes.
6: And that comes with following the law, not letting Democrats ignore our law.
5: That's federal. I was asking about your plan in your state to make up for the shortage of health care workers that are about to be deported.
6: I just gave you the plan, Margaret. I just gave you the plan, but I'm also a member of Congress. And so you have to have a standard for immigration while making sure that our children in our schools today and young people working.
4: And she just keeps going,
9: nationwide, per Reuters at least, when you're looking at Haitian TPS holders, it's 21,000 working as caregivers or nursing assistants nationwide.
4: There you go.
9: They
4: freaking lie.
9: Where'd she come up with 100,000?
4: No idea.
9: 100,000?
4: It probably nurses? Some think tank out of D.C. That's what we estimate. Some friggin' nonsense, and you run with it, and whatever. And the people watch you go, whoa, 100,000 healthcare workers are from Haiti. They're going to leave Florida.
9: There aren't even...
4: Those are all the people down there. What are they going to do?
9: per the state of Florida and DHS, there aren't even 100,000 Haitian TPS recipients in the workforce in Florida.
4: Yeah.
9: That's insane.
8: Maybe all these numbers came from that woman in Des Moines who said Kamala Harris was going to win Iowa.
9: Right. She's found a new calling.
4: Right, exactly. Yeah. Yep, you got that going on out there. Okay, Spencer Pratt, I know he should be the next mayor of Los Angeles. He's not going to be. No. But he went scorched earth, David?
9: Oh, he did. I don't know what in particular may have set him off. I know part of this was the Lindsey Clancy stuff.
4: Okay.
9: Because he's really ticked at seeing this all the stuff going on social media that is like the phones have melted our brains. And man, he also has had it with conspiracy theories about Charlie Kirk's assassination and the leftists celebrating the assassination. This is scorched earth, man.
4: Okay, roll it.
11: You have insane influencers making a fortune off shamelessly exploiting his death, tying themselves in knots with the most convoluted Rube Goldberg bullshit explanations to try and deny something we all saw in 4K and wish we didn't. It was an exploding mic.
12: And he had a rigged microphone.
11: And they timed it precisely to the millisecond with the fake gunshot from the patsy.
12: The shaped charge was actually supposed to hit him in the chest.
11: There were Jews hiding under the grass in the French special forces. Just the craziest, most unhinged imaginable, and people believe it. Anything but what actually happened. Anything but the most obvious, straightforward explanation. The woke communists you saw on camera, who have prints on the rifle, killed an anti-communist leader because communists are violent lunatics. That's it. We have a communist violence problem, but psychos on the internet have made an entire cottage industry around denying and exploiting it.
12: We're not morons.
11: But what's so much worse than these crazy conspiracies is how it drives people to abandon their basic human decency. These people have a bloodlust. What have you become when you celebrate an assassination like this? Teachers mocking his death. Drag queens putting on assassination fashion shows. Who are these demons? What have we allowed ourselves to become? We have been so thoroughly demoralized, I fear that we can't get any lower. These things have fried our brains.
4: Where's the Tylenol?
9: Yeah.
4: Yeah. All what he said is true.
8: Yeah.
4: It's yes, insanity. It is. And now someone is saying throwing dildos is gay.
8: What?
4: I said, Scott, that someone is saying throwing dildos is gay. It might possibly be a WNBA player.
8: Can't wait to hear this one.
4: Oh, yeah, that story. And the five stories we're watching today, all coming up right here.

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15: One, two, three, four, five.
16: Number five, New York City Democratic Socialist leader Gustavo Gordillo was kicked out of a labor union because he didn't pay his dues or show up, that man of the people. His parents also bought him a degree from Yale and a $1.5 million house. And now he's been caught lying about living in an apartment. He lived in an apartment for a few months during the renovation of said $1.5 million house. And he was evicted from that apartment because he didn't pay his bills.
17: Unreal. Gosh dang.
14: That's a Marxist.
16: It's a big tent party, Democrats say. Okay.
17: Yes. Hey, you got to sleep in it.
16: You better get some deposits up front when you let them in that tent, because you're going to be left holding the bag.
17: Don't open the flap. Not too soon.
16: Number four in the Senate primary in Alaska, Dan Sullivan has endorsed Dan Sullivan over Dan Sullivan. Former Anchorage Mayor Dan A. Sullivan has endorsed Alaska Senator Dan S. Sullivan for his reelection this fall over teacher Dan J. Sullivan, who is a Democrat who was brought in to basically try to confuse Republican voters from voting for the real Dan Sullivan.
18: Yes.
16: So there you go.
18: Man.
16: There's like, well,
17: who won?
16: Huh?
17: Did the real Dan Sullivan win?
16: Well, they got another runoff. So
17: they haven't done it yet. Primary. Okay, all right. Yeah.
16: So
17: this will be fun.
16: Yeah, I need more Dan Sullivans to step up for Dan Sullivan. All right.
17: Well, the thing is, you can't get like vote Sullivan buttons or anything.
16: Right,
17: because
16: no, you can't.
17: No.
18: No.
16: That was the whole point, yeah, to try to confuse people. Number three, a Texas judge denied Carmelo Anthony's request for a new trial in the stabbing death of 17-year-old Austin Metcalf.
14: Well, right? It got worse for him.
16: Yeah.
14: Because you find out a bunch of other stuff.
16: Oh, right? Yeah. We were talking about it on Friday where he had been texting a recently ex-girlfriend about, well, he threatened her. And then also said, I'm going to go off or something like that. He was looking for a fight that day.
18: Yes.
16: Because he got dumped.
18: Exactly.
17: Yeah, don't worry. You go to prison, you get lots of girlfriends.
16: You become
18: usually
16: a girlfriend.
18: Yes.
16: Yeah.
18: Mm-hmm. So there he goes.
16: Number two, President Trump announced tariffs on Canadian cars, trucks, automotive parts, and steel will jump to 50% on January 1st of 2027. He's accusing Canada once again of ripping off the United States. Number one, nearly 200 vessels sailed through the Strait of Hormuz last week. That's a 400% spike in the last 2 weeks, while Iran's own exports of oil have dropped to near zero. And those are the top five stories that we're watching today. 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
14: Like some of the topics of today's show, all true, but crazy enough, you would think. Mm-hmm. Throwing dildos is gay.
16: Yes, that's according.
14: Who said that?
16: That's according to WNBA player Natasha Cloud. She is not a fan of the neon green marital aids being bounced onto the court.
14: Okay.
16: We had another caper last week.
14: Yes, we did. Gone months without one, and all of a sudden, it's back.
19: And I just, man, and like, in most of these occasion, it's men. Yeah. And I want you to know that is the gayest thing that you can do, is to go to a store, a sex shop, buy a dildo, come to a women's game to throw the dildo on the court. That is the gayest that I've ever heard.
17: Who is that?
16: Natasha Cloud.
17: Man.
14: Well, can I read the thought bubble on your head?
17: Go ahead.
14: You thought the name was Nate.
17: Yes!
14: Because it sounds like a dude.
17: Dude, it does.
16: By the way,
17: I thought, wait a minute, that can't be the same person, can it?
16: By the way, that's not the gayest thing a man could do with one of those. I'm just saying, just to be technical about it.
17: That's a starter kit.
14: Thank you, David, obvious fan camp. Appreciate the commentary.
17: Oh, my God.
14: Well, how do you know they went to a sex shop?
16: Amazon. You can DoorDash those things.
14: Man, oh man.
17: That's got to be the case.
14: You think it's been crazy? Wait till what's coming up next.
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22: Fox News, I'm Therese Crowley. President Trump posting in all caps, Iran is completely collapsing. Treasury Secretary Bessent calls it the end game with Iran. Every country's been given a timeline to shut down all business with Iran or be removed from the U.S. financial system. Senator John Barrasso tells Fox the goal.
23: Make Iran finally say, you're right, we were wrong. No nuclear weapon. Straits open.
22: A battle of the expert psychiatrists at Lindsey Clancy's murder trial. Final prosecution rebuttal witness believes Clancy suffered a major depressive episode, unlike defense testimony that she was clearly psychotic when she killed her three children. Beef on the hoof. The USDA reopening a border crossing at Douglas, Arizona for cattle from Mexico, saying concerns about the new world screwworm have dropped enough. The closing made the cattle shortage worse and prices higher. 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
24: WMBD Radio Local News, I'm Stace Keene. The former Sangamon County Sheriff's deputy convicted of killing Sonia Massey is dead at the age of 32. Sean Grayson's attorney confirmed his death yesterday. Grayson had been sentenced to 20 years in prison after he was found guilty last October of second-degree murder. Authorities say the former deputy shot and killed the unarmed black woman back in July of 2024 after she called 911 over a potential intruder at her Springfield home. He was denied an early medical release last month after being diagnosed with cancer. East Peoria Mayor John Call is officially running for another term. After 7 years in the mayor's office, he says his focus is sticking to the basics, getting residential streets fixed, updating the city's sewer systems, and keeping public safety a priority. In a Facebook post, he told voters that he wants to keep the momentum going for local families and businesses. You can read Call's full statement on our website. And Labor Day is almost here, and it is shaping up to be one of the most expensive travel weekends at the pump that we've seen in a long time. Peoria gas prices are up again this week, averaging $4.31 a gallon. That's a dollar higher than what we were paying last year. Gas money experts say we're on track to see record high prices for the holiday that are driven by a global shortage of refined fuel. And don't expect it to get better anytime soon. They say if you're planning any end of summer road trips, to be prepared to pay premium prices. And as always, keep your eyes open for the best deals in town. More news in 30 minutes for as it breaks, and always at WMBDRadio.com.
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26: The 25 News First Alert forecast features plenty of sunshine and comfortable weather for the second half of our Monday. After starting off in the 50s, we'll see daytime highs trend a degree or two on either side of the 80-degree mark, keeping us just a few degrees cooler than average. We'll see temperatures drop back down into the 50s tonight, marking another great night for some free AC courtesy of Mother Nature. Expect much of the same for our Tuesday before a cold front drives storm chances for our Wednesday. I'm 25 News First Alert meteorologist Valence Lavari for WMBD Radio.
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0: 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Jamie Markley, David Van Camp, Scott Robbins.
1: And I just, man, and like, in most of these occasions, it's men.
2: Yeah.
1: And I want you to know that is the gayest thing that you can do, is to go to a store, a sex shop, buy a dildo, come to a women's game to throw the dildo on the court. That is the gayest shit that I've ever heard. A
0: lot of controversy around the WNBA right now.
3: All of the highlights from the WNBA have nothing to do with the game itself.
0: No.
3: It's amazing.
0: No. And again, that was Natasha Cloud. She's the one that was yelling at Enos Kanter Freedom.
3: Wow.
0: And she was talking about the neon dildo that was thrown on the court last week.
3: Yes.
0: Okay.
4: Why they don't embrace these things and put their logos on them.
0: You had mentioned that before.
4: Yeah, I mean, you know, hey.
0: Well, there's something else, too, in case you missed it. David Van Camp brought up a point that maybe needed to be said, that was not, in fact, the gayest thing you could do with such an item.
3: I'm just saying, it's true.
4: That's what he said.
3: Just in point of fact.
0: Yep. Yes. Speaking of the WNBA, seeing they still have money issues. I was thinking maybe this thing has turned around now that it was turning a profit.
4: Yeah, that's what I thought.
0: No, not according to John Dillman, wrote this piece that said, yes, the WNBA celebrates its 30th birthday. League has never been more popular. As far as the ratings, attendance never been higher. Merch sales bigger. And yet, for all that, the WNBA is still losing money.
3: Oh. Turns out that Thunderdome race war doesn't necessarily translate into people watching the games.
0: I guess. Yes. It's still being subsidized by the NBA. Wow. Which I just thought was very interesting. And they do seem to just keep shooting themselves in the foot.
4: Well, again, I mean, if you take the Indiana Fever games out of the ratings equation.
0: Oh, boy.
4: Or out of the attendance equation, whether home or on the road, then it's a whole different story.
0: Yes.
4: You know, I mean.
0: It is.
4: It's the NBA when Michael Jordan played. I mean, if you got a crummy NBA team, they'd sell out when Jordan played.
0: Oh, wherever they were on
4: the road. Yeah, wherever they were. Yeah.
0: There's no doubt about that. But just, it's.
4: But nobody was walking around saying how awful Michael Jordan was. And trying to, you know.
0: Well, no.
4: I mean, you know, he was embraced, not by everybody in the NBA, certainly, but certainly by owners in the NBA.
0: Yes. But it brings up the point where David is talking about, and no one's talking about the game.
4: No.
0: And somebody brought up, might have been Dave Portnoy from Barstool. Hey, with all of this going on, no one talking about Caitlin Clark and scoring 30 points and getting 10 assists.
4: Right.
0: She's done it 5 different times, right?
4: Mm-hmm.
0: Now, when you see different people talk about who are the best guards in the league, she usually doesn't finish in the top 5, right?
4: Mm-hmm.
0: Yet, outside of Caitlin Clark, do you know how many players have scored 30 points and gotten 10 assists in a game?
3: I'm going to guess none. Zero.
0: It's 4.
4: Oh, 4. Okay.
0: 4 in the history of the league. She's done it 5 times, just as an example.
3: Wow.
0: And there will be games where, obviously, the Fever are going to play, but it's not her picture on the poster to promote the game.
4: No, that's what's always funny to me.
0: After bringing all the eyeballs to it.
4: Yeah, nothing.
0: That is wild. And by the way, that game against the Chicago Sky,
4: yeah,
0: one of the funniest follows on X is Brick Center. And it says, DeJounte Carrington, revenge game versus the Fever. She's ready for it. What'd she have? She had this game circled on the calendar. 7 points, going 3 for 11, and 0 for 3 from 3-point range.
4: That's an off night, isn't it?
0: Oh, my gosh, that is funny. Okay, other things. Zoran Mamdani in New York City.
3: Yes, Zoran Mamdani. Well, he's being sued. I don't know if you know this, by a group of grocery store owners, little bodega corner store owners, mostly immigrants and people of color, over the city-run grocery store plan. They're saying, hey, you're going to undercut our business. What's going on here? The mayor of New York, Zoran Mamdani, doesn't really care about these folks.
0: Oh, guess we shouldn't be surprised.
2: I continue to be fully confident in both the legality and the importance of our initiative to deliver 5 city-run grocery stores, one in each borough, to the people of our city. We are talking about a reflection of a cost of living crisis that has seen grocery prices increase by about 30%.
0: Okay.
3: Yeah. Well, then you had one of the people who was part of the grocery store rollout plan saying, well, we could, you know, subsidize those stores too. How about you just not do it?
0: Of course not. You were going nuclear on this the other day, Scott.
4: Yeah, well, yeah.
0: Like just basic economics.
4: Well, of course it is.
0: Yes.
4: Naturally. And, you know, and then you've got you have these people shrugging their shoulders, these bodega owners are like, hey, we're going to go out of business and we're not going to be able to serve our communities.
0: Right.
4: Again, if I have to pay for something versus not paying for something, or paying for something at a ridiculously low price, same item, then guess where I'm going
0: to
4: go?
0: But isn't the goal in the end to destroy it anyway?
4: Well, yeah, to tear it all down. Completely wreck it.
3: Yes, of course. Basically, you can throw a virtually unlimited amount of money at something like this.
0: Yeah.
3: And just run everybody out of town.
4: But, you know, again, you were warned.
0: Oh, yeah.
4: People told the voter exactly what they were going to do. And they're doing it.
0: But it hasn't been done this way before.
3: Right.
0: As far as socialism goes.
4: No, it's,
0: you know how that
4: it's
0: goes.
4: A slow death versus instant. Yes.
0: All right, it's that time. We do it a couple of times a day. Go around the table. It may not be the biggest story out there, but it caught your attention. What's your story here, David?
3: My story here has to do with the ongoing trade dispute with Canada, because Canadians have said, no, we're not gonna stop, you know, being a laundromat for Chinese steel on its way to the United States. No. We want to grow closer to China instead of the United States, instead of actually trying to give people a fair trade agreement. Well, Scott Bessent, Treasury Secretary, was asked about Canada, including, the Ontario Premier, Ford, mm-hmm. saying, hey, we're going to cut off electricity to the United States, which is not really much of a threat, but okay. And the Prime Minister, Carney, is out there yapping, and here is Scott Bessent in response.
5: Okay. Canada to become a state. He did say that they're getting all the benefits of being a state without... being one.
6: I think he would like Canada to come to the table and negotiate in good faith. They were offered quite a good deal last week. They chose to reject it. Unfortunately, Prime Minister Carney rose to power on an anti-American, anti-Trump platform. I believe is more than 20 points behind. And, you know, he seems to have gone back to his old playbook. And I think one has to ask oneself, is he trying to benefit himself, the Liberal Party, or the Canadian people? Because they were offered a very good job. So,
3: yeah. So there you go. He's on the take.
0: Yeah. Pardon. All right, Scott, what do you got for your story?
4: American Federation of Teachers President Randy Weingarten.
0: Oh, gosh.
4: Promoting a nationwide back-to-school boycott of Target. She did this over the weekend because the company had not condemned ICE operations in Minnesota. That's where the headquarters are, of course. She said, and I quote, "We gave Target ample time to stand with the communities in which they operate and help their neighbors, but it's
0: ample time.
4: Silence. We drew
0: what
4: the
0: are you,
4: line
0: a mob boss?
4: Saying, yes.
3: Yeah, that's how she acts, yeah.
4: Absolutely.
0: That's what does that have to do with kids, learning, teachers, anything?
4: That's a good question. The issue could not be more pressing, she went on to say. 7 months since the murder of Alex Preddy and Renee Good, masked ICE agents are still in our streets, our schools, and our communities, terrorizing families in the name of Donald Trump's illegal, immoral assault on immigrants, striving for their American dream. That's why we're urging our members to avoid Target and patronize ethical shops and alternatives this back-to-school season. Which, by the way, makes me want to spend even more money with Target now.
0: I wouldn't go that far, but I understand the sentiment.
4: I'm going to go that far.
0: Yeah. Well, they've screwed a lot of things up.
4: Well...
0: But this is stupid. Like, we've given you ample time. Shut up.
4: What I don't understand is... why she does this and is allowed to do this as a alleged representative of teachers.
0: Why does anybody do anything?
4: Does every teacher agree with this?
0: Because they can't until they stop paying and say, no, yeah, we're not doing this anymore. Get this load out of here.
4: Or until the federal government steps in and says, hey, no more unions here.
0: With the teachers.
4: Yeah, and we'll see where that goes. That will probably go nowhere.
0: Can you imagine that?
4: Oh, gosh, no. No.
0: Holy smokes, dude. It would be bonkers across the entire country.
4: Or giving some of the money to the private schools or homeschoolers.
0: Oh, then you'd see even more craziness.
4: Oh, gosh.
0: Oh, yeah. For my story, I happened to see this last night. I'm like, holy smokes, I didn't know this. Scottie Scheffler is playing in the tournament over the weekend, the BMW. Big playoffs are going on. And he finished 12th. He had a terrible day on Thursday. He started out just bad. And he had been on such a hot streak. And I'm reading this piece saying, yeah, he ended up finishing 12th, which is not bad. You know, especially the way he started. But when you play through hand, foot, and mouth disease,
4: what?
0: Finishing 12th is remarkably impressive.
4: Hand, foot, and mouth disease?
0: Yes.
4: I thought only cattle got that.
3: I think you're thinking of hoof and mouth.
4: Okay, maybe I am.
3: My kids had it when they were little.
4: How do you get that?
3: Well, just it's pretty common among young children.
0: Yeah, he's got two little kids, too.
4: Oh, gosh.
3: Before they developed the immunity.
4: So he wasn't feeling up to par?
3: I hate you.
0: Okay.
3: I hate you so much right now.
4: I know.
0: That was bad.
4: Couldn't help it.
0: Don't cows get it? How do you get it? What's going on out there on the PGA Tour?
4: But maybe they, you know.
0: So he didn't tell anybody until the whole tournament was over. And he said, so to start the week, it was pretty painful to grip the club.
4: Dang.
0: So if I was smarter, maybe I would have pulled out, but I was playing so good, I felt like I could knock it out quickly and just get through the first couple rounds and still have a chance. And it says it's usually a viral illness that affects kids. There's no cure for it, which means the common symptoms of painful blisters on the hands, feet, and mouth.
4: Jeez.
0: A fever and sore throat are things that he just had to play through.
3: Yeah, for adults who get it, it can be pretty serious.
0: Yeah,
3: like little kids, it's usually, it's like they're sick, they got a little rash for a couple days, and then it's done.
0: Yeah, he said he got sick Monday night, so that was probably the most frustrating part, playing really good golf, and you come out of the heat and get a little adrenaline, sometimes your body kind of crashes. Then it hit me pretty good all week. So I'm still not 100% now, but I'll get some rest, and hopefully that will help.
4: Oh, boy.
0: Yeah.
4: Jeez.
0: Yeah, that's something you don't see all the time with an athlete, the hand, foot, and mouth disease.
3: No.
0: Oh, blisters on the hands?
3: Yeah.
0: Oof. You got to grip that club? I mean, I know sometimes compared to football, injuries don't seem like that much. You know, David will all talk about a pitcher getting a blister.
3: Oh, yeah. It's like, yeah, he's on the 10-day list because, oh, he had a little blister on his hand. No.
0: You try to throw a curve with a blister on your finger.
4: Can't do it.
0: You can't, and you're going to get shelled. You see, you can't get spin on it.
4: Slider or anything else.
0: It's pretty tough, but you know, you understand.
4: Yeah.
0: So anyway, that's a wild one. Okay.
4: I bet if he pitched, though, his ball would be dancing all over the place. Those blisters.
0: I don't know, man. Gotta grip it. Nimrod's in the news in just a few, and a news update next.

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11: 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I'm Delos Yonke. Well, we've given a little bit back here for corn. We still have September up a dime, 493 and three quarters. December up 9 3/4, 518 and a quarter. That's now 6 cents, all if it's high. March up 9.5, 533. September soybeans down 11, 1214. November down 14.5, 1225. January down 14.25. 1239.5. September wheat up 2 3/4, 684 1/4. KC down 1 3/4, 754.5. Livestock, October lean hogs up 15, 8102. October live cattle down 390, 214 and 2.5 cents. September down 560, 323.42. 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

0: Gosh darn it. Woo! The Markley Van Camp and Robin Show. I'm Jamie Markley, and that's David Van Camp, and there's Scott Robin. I gotta get control here. Yeah. I'll just tell you this.
1: Good luck.
0: Okay. We were talking about something that had to do with Ted Williams because he got frozen, the body and everything.
1: The baseball player, yeah.
0: Yes. And there's a part of it that his head was lodged to a tuna can. And I'll get to that story later in the show. But I just remembered it off air, and Robin's reaction made us all laugh hysterically, and we're just trying to get composure here.
1: Never heard that one before.
0: You know, a lot of people talk about the weight loss injections because, well, they get results. By the way, if you're a person that would like to lose significant weight, but you don't want to do any needles or have any of the side effects that can come with that, you know what I'm talking about. Mm-hmm. There is a product called Lean that's worked for a lot of needles.

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4: The Markley, Van Camp, and Robbins Show. Jamie Markley, David Van Camp, Scott Robbins, and the five stories we're watching today.
5: One, two, well, three, four, five.
6: Gary, Indiana has been dealing with power outages after severe weather. I mean, it was a nightmare for several days.
7: Oh, my gosh. It's crazy.
6: And there are complaints, though, about racism being behind the slow restoration. They just don't care about the black folks in Gary, Indiana. The problem is, though, a few days ago, things started slowing down because a power company worker got shot.
7: Wow. So they the murder capital of the country there for a while.
6: It's like, yeah.
8: And once the belt back.
6: Yeah.
7: Man, oh man.
8: Geez, I just saw a documentary on that not that long ago. It's just that it's boarded up windows. It's just.
7: Oh, it's terrible.
8: God.
7: Yeah.
6: Number four, a Texas judge has denied Carmelo Anthony's request for a new trial in the stabbing death of 17-year-old Austin Metcalf. Back to jail you go.
7: Mm-hmm.
6: Number three, ICE quietly carried out one of the most successful operations in agency history, resulting in the arrest of some 1,300 illegal aliens in just a two-week span in the states of Virginia and Maryland. They were focusing mostly on sanctuary jurisdictions.
7: Yeah.
6: Number two, President Trump announced tariffs on Canadian cars, trucks, automotive parts, and steel will jump to 50% starting January 1st, 2027. And there are a whole lot of issues that have been run up against, including one where Canada is trying to basically flip Chinese steel to the U.S. to help China get around tariffs.

0: Like, yeah, you got to put a stop to that.
1: Right.
0: Number one, nearly 200 vessels sailed through the Strait of Hormuz last week. That's a 400% spike in traffic in the last 2 weeks. Iran's own oil exports have dropped to near zero.
1: And here we go. Economic D-Day starts today for Iran.
2: Yeah, we'll see what that means.
1: Yes. All right, Ted Williams. I know this has nothing to do with anything going on today, but I mentioned earlier, topic of a conversation that came up,
2: and yep.
1: Talking about how his body was frozen and his head was frozen separate at this, Alcor Life Extension Foundation in Arizona. And that I was looking up the story on it. I did not realize there were allegations that the head was mistreated. And because I'm just doing a search to tell my wife about how they froze this guy, who's a legend. And this dude came out with a book in 2009, said he worked for Alcor for 8 months in 2003, first as clinical director, then as chief operating officer. And he had a lot of photographs in the book. And he told the story of how Ted Williams' head was abused, and it had to do with a tuna can stuck to it.
2: Well, how did the tuna can get in there?
1: Apparently, Johnson says Alcor used the cans from a cat that lived on the premises as pedestals for the heads. They would put them on the cans of tuna, and Ted Williams' head got stuck to it.
2: Oh, no.
1: Being removed from the first container.
2: Oh, gosh.
1: And so it took like a tire iron to dislodge it, but the guy missed. And he says, this is the quote, but hitting the head dead center, tiny pieces of frozen head sprayed around the room.
0: Dude.
1: Yes. So then the next swing knocked the can loose.
2: And he's just trying to pry it loose from his head?
1: Yes. That's where he was trying to hit it, hit the can off of it.
2: They put it in the microwave for a minute.
1: Isn't that bonkers?
2: That's bonkers.
1: Yes. There's more of that. There's a news update. There's a Robin's trifecta all to get to coming up.
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6: Fox News, I'm John Saucier. Treasury Secretary Scott Bessent announcing a new round of sanctions against Iran as the talks over reopening the Strait of Hormuz remain stalled. The Treasury Secretary claims no country that works with Iran will be able to avoid these sanctions.
7: The actions of Treasury and other agencies will tighten the noose and block every potential source of revenue that funds the IRGC and the evil Iranian regime.
6: Canadian Prime Minister Mark Carney, working on a trade agreement on U.S. tariffs, says while they were able to make some progress, talks ultimately fell apart due to demands of the United States.
8: We made progress. We did make some progress in recent weeks. In the end, that momentum reversed. And we could not accept what the U.S. had offered. Nor could we give what they asked.
6: President Trump accusing Canada of ripping off the U.S. for years in a recent post on Truth Social. 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
9: WMBD Radio Local News, I'm Stace Keen. Peoria Public Schools is looking at hiring Now CFO to clean up their finances. According to 25 News, the district hasn't audited their books in the last two school years, and the district's chief financial officer resigned after only a few weeks on the job. That means taxpayers could be footing the bill for a couple of high-priced consultants to get that ledger to match. The school board will decide how to move forward with the plan at their meeting this evening. The investigation is continuing following a chain of events early Saturday morning, which left two men dead and others in the hospital. Police say it started around 3 a.m. on Southwest Jefferson when officers heard gunfire and saw a vehicle take off. That car later struck and killed a pedestrian near Western and Howitt. Police say a second man died after being shot during the initial incident. OSF Healthcare is offering a one-stop cancer screening event this week. Officials say some of those screens will be billed to insurance while others will be free. The screening event takes place Friday, August 28th from 9 to 3 at OSF's Cancer Institute. Walk-ins are welcome. Pekin students are back in class today following a chaotic situation with bus routes last week. District leaders met Friday to figure out how things went so wrong with Alltown bus service. Superintendent Leonard Easley tells 25 News the priority was just to get the routes fixed immediately. And gas prices in Peoria continue to climb up another 6 cents to an average of $4.31 a gallon. And with Labor Day coming soon, Gas Buddy experts warn those prices won't be dropping anytime soon. More news in 30 minutes for As It Breaks, and always at WMBDRadio.com.
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11: The 25 News First Alert forecast features plenty of sunshine and comfortable weather for the second half of our Monday. After starting off in the 50s, we'll see daytime highs trend a degree or two on either side of the 80-degree mark, keeping us just a few degrees cooler than average. We'll see temperatures drop back down into the 50s tonight, marking another great night for some free AC, courtesy of Mother Nature. Expect much of the same for our Tuesday before a cold front drives storm chances for our Wednesday. I'm 25 News First Alert meteorologist Valence Lavari for WMBD Radio.
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1: All right. 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Jamie Markley, David Van Camp, Scott Robbins.
15: All right, before we move on, the whole thing with Ted Williams' frozen body is a weird thing in this book that came out in 2009. And the last part of the detail from what we were talking about earlier. By the way, if you ever miss anything, you can always catch it on the podcast. It's so crazy that at this clinic where they're, you know, freezing bodies, that there was this ugly scene in a room packed with a bunch of people, and a lot who posed with William's body.
1: See?
15: Pictures. Before and after the head was cut off. And, you know, the story's been so long ago, I thought it was supposed to be that way. Like the body was held in a separate place and then...
2: No.
15: Then the head.
2: Was attached, right? Supposed to be.
15: Yes. The book contends the head was hanging by a thread when an official entered the room and shouted it was supposed to be a full body freezing.
2: Gosh. What are people milling around in there for anyway?
15: But they were frozen separately. Yeah. That whole thing is bonkers. Well,
0: he's going to become if they ever revive him, he's got to get some sort of spokesman deal with Excedrin.
15: Get something.
0: He's going to have a headache, man.
15: No kidding.
2: You ever had tuna cans stashed in your head? Yeah, I did.
15: Well, I think it was just at the bottom because that's what they would use again. It's like a platform.
0: They couldn't just
2: can't
0: make
2: afford
0: for that
2: just a regular platform? A vase?
15: I know.
2: To put his head in.
0: What kind of nickel and dime?
15: I understand.
0: Dog and pony show are they running?
2: No kidding.
15: Yeah, it's something, man.
0: You can just go to Home Depot and get like a circular piece of metal to put it on.
2: Well, yeah.
15: Good.
2: Or a Best Buy box or something.
0: A Weber grill. Anything.
2: Right, exactly. Anything.
15: Well, and then you got to put it in this special liquid, you know, and keep it.
2: Well, yeah. Working.
15: Golly.
2: And that's like a one-time payment. Is there a rent? I wonder if they're rental charge on that, like a storage locker.
15: See, you think like collectors and storage, and my goodness, man.
2: There has
15: I just think, right?
2: There have to be.
0: There's ongoing costs associated with
2: it. Exactly.
15: Yeah.
0: Including an unexpectedly high tuna budget.
2: Right.
15: Yeah. Did you see the story where Nike's really dipped?
2: I did see that, yeah.
15: Stock is, what, 12-year low?
2: Yeah.
15: There's a whole piece talking about from Colin Kaepernick to Dylan Mulvaney. Nike's decade of left-wing activism has finally caught up to it. Yeah.
2: Well, you play that game, man. You're rolling the dice.
15: Yes. And still, it seems like doubling down on all of that stuff. So that was out there. Is it James Tallarico saying we have a selfishness problem or something?
0: Oh, yeah. James Tallarico, he's the weird little guy running for running for Senate to represent Texas in the United States Senate. And he spoke at a church because, you know, he's a seminarian. And he completely misrepresented a tragic death at an Amazon fulfillment center in Troutdale that happened a while ago.
15: Okay.
0: The worker collapsed due to some sort of pre-existing medical condition. On-site safety staff and EMS tried to save the person, but they couldn't. And, you know, they were trying to, like, basically cordon him off, or the person off. Mm-hmm. And while other workers were around doing their jobs, right? But here's how Tallarico told the story.
15: Okay.
16: An Amazon worker died in one of Amazon's warehouses. And as he lay dying, management told the other workers, turn around. Don't look. Get back to work. Get back to work. That was a human being. That was a child of God. That was our sibling sacrificed on the altar of corporate greed. We don't just have a political struggle in this country. We don't just have an economic struggle in this country. We have a spiritual struggle in this country.
0: Hey, we agree on one thing.
16: Selfishness and service. Between greed and generosity. For 50 years, we've been told greed is good. Selfishness has been celebrated. But after decades of this corruption, I think we are on the cusp of returning to those old-fashioned values. Returning to that teaching from 3,000 years ago to love thy neighbor as thyself.
15: Oh my gosh.
0: 2,000, but whatever.
15: Yeah, who's counting?
0: Where did 50 years come from, though? That's what I want to know. For 50 years, we've been told greed is good?
2: Is that when the movie came out?
0: Who said that?
15: That was 87.
2: Okay.
15: So that, not quite 40 years.
2: Okay.
15: Gordon Gekko.
2: Couldn't have been that one. Gordon Gekko, yes.
15: Wall Street.
2: That's the first time I remember hearing greed is good.
15: Yes. Yeah. But he was the villain.
2: Right. Oh, of course, yeah.
15: You know, anyone that was actually saying it and meant it,
2: well,
15: everyone knew they were a D-bag.
2: That numbskull's not going to, you know.
15: I know.
2: Just going to say platitudes.
15: Of course.
2: Throws it out there.
15: Yes.
2: Everybody goes, yeah, yes, yes.
15: Of course. Okay. It's just annoying hearing him
2: speak. He is annoying, yes.
15: David, before we get to the Robbins trifecta, having to see this. It's millennial trends that Gen Z says no longer cool, you being the millennial.
0: Oh, yeah?
15: Yeah.
0: I'm a millennial, but I've never been cool.
15: But you are a millennial.
0: Yeah.
15: They're saying taking photos of your food and posting it online no longer cool. I don't think you ever did that.
0: Not online. I might, if I cook something cool, I might share it with y'all or with, like, my couple other friends, but...
2: Occasionally, you'll put something out there. You'll send it to us. Yeah.
0: Yeah.
15: Yeah. It's like a flex.
2: Like I
15: total flex. Closer. See what I've done.
2: I wish I was closer to him. Yeah.
15: See what you guys can't do.
2: Mm-hmm.
15: Yeah, one of those things.
0: Well, Gen Z can't do it because they don't know how to order at a restaurant.
15: No.
0: So,
2: Mom, can you order for me?
15: The phrase "I did a thing." Yeah. I haven't heard that.
2: Not in a while.
15: No. Skinny jeans. That's not you.
0: No.
2: No.
15: Saying LOL out loud no longer cool. Was it ever?
0: No.
15: All right. Open toe shoes?
2: Sandals? Like, or
15: I'd take it as that, yeah.
2: I used to have them like 100 years ago, yeah.
15: Well, what do you mean? Like,
2: I mean, 90s, I would wear them.
15: 80s, 70s, when are you talking about?
2: Late 70s, early 80s, probably.
15: Okay. Like, is it a hippie 80s. Kind of thing?
2: Yeah, kind of, just something to do in the summer.
15: Okay. I used to wear sandals a lot more.
2: Yeah, you did.
15: Yeah.
2: Yeah. I know.
15: More of a rock radio thing at the time.
2: Yeah.
15: The term adulting, don't say it.
0: Oh, I don't like it either.
15: And then side parts in your hair. Yeah, you don't do that anymore. You used to when you had the long flowing locks.
0: What's wrong with the side part?
15: They say it's just not cool anymore. They decide.
0: What are we
15: going to high-waisted jeans. Have high-waisted jeans ever been cool?
0: I don't know.
15: Have they ever looked good on anybody?
2: I don't recall ever seeing any and that I can remember.
15: Women used to have them.
2: Yeah, I suppose. Yeah.
15: A lot more.
2: Yeah.
15: Yours were incredible. People thought they were painted on.
2: I did wear some tight jeans.
15: I mean, it was unreal.
2: Yeah.
15: You were known as tight jeans guy.
2: That was my name on the air, tight jeans.
15: Yeah. And the other thing was, you wouldn't replace a wallet. I remember buying you a wallet for your birthday in like 97.
2: Yep.
15: His wallet was like, it was thicker than a Big Mac.
2: It was like that one Kramer had in Seinfeld. George had it.
0: Yeah.
2: Had the big wallet.
15: Well, you'd be driving down the road and your body was tilted.
2: Yeah. Had every business card of everybody I ever met in my life.
15: And what is in there? It was insane.
2: Yeah.
15: Yeah. All right. I think we've got all that covered now. You ready for your three?
2: Yeah.
15: Of course you are.
17: Are you ready? It's the three most important news stories of the day.
18: I hit the trifecta.
17: Well, at least according to Scott Robbins. It's the trifecta on the Markley, Van Camp, and Robbins Show.
15: Every day about this time. Yes, it's Scott Robbins' top three stories helped by his hero.
19: I'm KCK.
2: Hey, have a good weekend, buddy.
19: Yes.
2: Yep, invited him over. Never heard back.
15: He's pretty busy, I think.
19: I'm ready.
2: I always got to talk to his people.
19: Three.
2: Like, you can't even reach him directly. He comes on the show, and then I never hear from him.
0: It was really cool. I texted him, and he got back to me. He came over, and he made some tzatziki sauce, because I was making lamb. And he's like, oh, I'll just come over and show you how to make it. And it was really good, Case. I appreciate it.
19: No matter what, he's always there for me, and I for him.
2: Well, I would be, but you'd never show up. I got to go through your people. I got to talk to your people. Yeah. Hey, could you give a message to Casey, please?
15: I think you dissed him that one time, and he's just not ready yet.
2: He's not ready.
19: Fine. Three.
0: All right, what you got for number three, Scott?
2: Number three today comes to us from our pal J.B. Pritzker, governor of Illinois, and he stepped on a rake big time, and he doesn't even realize it, I don't think. But Pritzker was looking at Crane Chicago Business that had this headline, Illinois rated the easiest state to afford a house. And then Pritzker tweeted, Illinois is the most affordable state in the country to buy a home. That's a headline I'll take any day. Do you know why, dummy? Do you know why that is the case? Because people are moving out. Supply and demand, dopey. It's economics.
19: On to the countdown.
2: Jeez, if it weren't so crappy, maybe it wouldn't be that way.
15: Scott Robbins, trifecta, top three of the day, and that's most mostly around Chicago. Up to number
19: two.
15: Yeah. Mm-hmm.
0: What you got?
2: Okay, yeah, because you don't know, do you?
0: I don't know.
2: Well, today, the Toronto Tempo, that's in the WNBA, too. Do you know that? Do you know there was a team in Toronto?
15: Yeah, because we talked about it
2: last
15: week.
2: And they were the Toronto Tempo? Do you know that?
15: Yeah.
2: Well, they debuted a new non-binary mascot.
15: Oh, gosh, I saw that.
20: I don't understand it.
2: Ahead of their WNBA matchup with the Indiana Fever, an apparent diss or swipe at Sophie Cunningham, the Tempo revealed Dez, a very masculine-looking, non-binary, elite, blue, snapping turtle who uses she-they pronouns.
0: Did they have to make it a snapping turtle?
2: Yes. You know, David, I don't know.
0: Come on, man.
15: I know. It's incredible.
2: This one has a fondness for soft shell tacos.
0: Oh, no. No.
2: I'm not making that up.
0: That was a joke that you wrote?
2: No, I didn't write
0: that
2: joke.
0: They did that?
15: No. Yes. Yes.
0: Okay. So the snapping turtle likes soft shell tacos.
2: Tacos. That's right. Yes. You can't make that up. Dez, by the way, also has a partner in crime. It's an Arctic hare named Dot, who uses standard she/her pronouns. I have never ever seen an organization that counts on public support more shoot themselves in the foot than these dopes that are running this thing.
1: I'm with you.
0: So they have a non-binary lesbian snapping turtle.
2: Yes.
0: Whose favorite food is soft tacos?
2: Soft shell tacos. Yes.
0: No way. Yes. Oh my gosh.
2: Right. Someone, I read the story too. I thought to myself, hey, Camp's going to think I'm making this up. I'm not.
0: There's got to be someone in that front office who knows that everything is so ridiculous right now and just trolled the hell out of that team.
2: Just double entendre thing to death.
1: Would they go this far with it? Yeah, yeah. And his name is Dez.
2: Yeah.
1: Dez Bryant. You know, he's going to be like, why you going to do me like that?
18: And the countdown continues.
1: The Scott Robbins trifecta, top three of the day.
18: And finally. One.
2: Why the buddy a turtle?
0: What do you got?
2: Well, this weekend, it was Kelly Stafford, that's Matt Stafford's wife, proved that she'll have fun absolutely anywhere. I like her. Even at her daughter's 8th birthday party.
1: Okay.
2: And let's be honest here, of course, the last place some adults want to be is at a kid's birthday party. Unless it's your kid. Nothing against the kids, but you got the amped up elementary school age kids there all running around like maniacs, and Kelly prepared for it. Like an MVP that she is, of course, she broke out the jello shots for the other adults in attendance. And of course, it was all videoed and there was pictures of it everywhere. Just to kind of ease the pain of going to a kid's 8th birthday party, she decided this was a good thing for the adults, so they all were shooting the jello shots. And my kind of gal.
1: That does sound like your kind of gal.
2: Yep.
0: All those kids got in the car with their drunk parents and drove home.
1: Yep. And that was fantastic.
18: And there you have it.
0: Fun mom energy.
1: This got Robin trifecta, top three of the day. Oh, gosh.
2: I want a soft shell taco now.
1: The restraint that David and I will say, showing right now is remarkable.
2: Nothing wrong with that.
1: There was the gathering of the Juggalos. We got Nimrods in the news coming up, and a news update next.

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1: Well, it happened again, and I'm never in the right place at the right time. I'm going to have to make it quick. We can get into it more tomorrow. Houston, an Uber driver is driving, going to pick up a fare. Two lady cops hop in and say, chase that guy. And he does. He's like, well, all right, I'm down. And they go help him get it. But, of course, the dorks and local media are like, ain't actually raising questions about what police are allowed to do in that situation. Dang it, I want one time a cop to hop in my truck and say, follow that car, and I will do it, and it will be awesome.
0: Eastbound and down, baby.
2: Yeah, but it's illegal, David.
1: I don't care.
2: You're also
0: we're about justice.
2: That's right.
0: Yes. Now we got to get to Nimrod.
3: When the going gets tough.
4: Damn it, this is too hard.
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4: I love the poorly educated.
0: All right. Nimrod's in the News. We go to Missouri. And yes, Camden County, there was the gathering of the Juggalos. Insane Clown Posse. Yeah. You know, the Mid-Missouri Drug Task Force received some information about somebody planning to distribute marijuana during the old festival.
1: No.
0: Oh, yeah. His name was Kevin Bluntman Jones.
2: There you go.
0: He's in some serious trouble, and that's Nimrod's in the news.
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5: warning to other nations. Lisa Brady, Fox News, as the Trump administration rolls out new sanctions intended to isolate Iran's economy.
11: All countries, companies, and financial institutions with links to Iran are on the clock.
12: An economic engagement of any kind with this murderous regime will expose those responsible to the full reach of American power.
11: Treasury Secretary Scott Bessent says those consequences could include secondary sanctions and isolation from the U.S. economy.
12: No nation should expect to enjoy the rewards of our system while helping those who seek to destroy it.
11: Bessent did not publicly share timelines or deadlines for U.S. partners to cut ties with Iran.

0: President Trump turning attention to school choice.
1: And we want every parent to have the power to send their child to a high-quality school that shares their values. It's so important.
0: Holding a Rose Garden event to highlight progress made during his second term, including a tax credit aimed at expanding school choice passed by Republicans in Congress as part of a larger bill last year. 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
2: WMBD Radio Local News. I'm John Cruz. Pekin Community High School placed on lockdown this morning. Pekin police have locked down due to a threat regarding a potential bomb and weapon inside the building. Now, police said the building was secured. An investigation revealed the threat was due to a swatting incident. And Pekin police adds, even though the lockdown was lifted, there will be an increased police presence for the remainder of the day out of precaution. Peoria County hosting public hearings next month on a proposed wind farm application for the northwest corner of the county. Repsol Renewables proposing the Four Creeks Wind Project on about 2,700 acres of land in the Brimfield, Millbrook, Princeville, and Jubilee Townships. The land believed to be suitable for a wind farm because of its proximity to an existing electric transmission system and minimal anticipated environmental impacts. Now, the first public hearing will be September 14th at the Holiday Inn and Suites Peoria at Grand Prairie, with more in the following days if needed. Toll rates on Illinois roadways will increase in the new year. Capital News Illinois reports a 45-cent increase for passenger vehicles and an average 30% increase for truck drivers approved by the Illinois Tollway Board last week. It's the first toll rate increase in 15 years. The increase will fund a $26.5 billion capital program for major projects across the tollway system. Governor Pritzker defending the increase, blaming Republicans' policies. His Republican challenger, Darren Bailey, calling for abolishing tolls completely. More news in 30 minutes or as it breaks, and always at WMBDRadio.com.
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4: The 25 News First Alert forecast features plenty of sunshine and comfortable weather for the second half of our Monday. After starting off in the 50s, we'll see daytime highs trend a degree or two on either side of the 80-degree mark, keeping us just a few degrees cooler than average. We'll see temperatures drop back down into the 50s tonight, marking another great night for some free AC, courtesy of Mother Nature. Expect much of the same for our Tuesday before a cold front drives storm chances for our Wednesday. I'm 25 News First Alert meteorologist Valence Lavari for WMBD Radio.
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0: Unbelievable what happened at the old WNBA game. A lot of people are talking about this.
1: I am literally shaking still at this absolute unabashed show and display of blatant transphobia.
0: I saw it myself.
2: Against, I saw it too.
1: Against a stunning and brave woman, Enes Kanter Freedom. Former NBA player who has decided he's going to identify as a woman and play in the WNBA. That's what he wants to do.
0: Yeah.
1: So he was courtside and he's getting ready to, you know, he's, you know, cheering on what may be potential rivals or teammates in the W.
0: Yes.
1: And he gets booted because he cheered too much for Sophie Cunningham of the Indiana Fever. And the Chicago Sky's Natasha Cloud was very upset with him and kicked him out because she hates trans people. She hates the bigotry on display. This is, it is 2026. I thought we were past this.
0: Thought it was a league of acceptance.
1: So Enes Kanter Freedom, who's definitely a very strong woman. I mean, she didn't look like she was shaking as much as I was. I'm still shaking right now.
0: He was shaking so much he grew a full beard courtside.
1: He did.
0: Yes.
3: He stood up. He's I forget how tall that guy is, but he's a big dude.
1: He's like 6'10 or something.
0: Woman,
1: like that.
0: Scott.
3: Oh, I'm sorry. Woman, female, girl.
0: There you go.
3: Yes. He's going to dominate.
0: So, yes, she spoke.
4: I put my hands up to celebrate, right? Literally, a couple positions later, Natasha came back and started screaming and yelling and said, she's not going to sleep with you. And I was like, I am not trying to sleep with her. I'm just here to protect women and support her.
0: Talking about Sophie Cunningham, right. Of course. Yes.
4: And then, obviously, after that, she started yapping and she started to walk towards me. And literally, I just got up. And then I was like, I'm just here to protect women, and that's all, right? And then she started to yell. She started to use some very heavy language. She started to actually cuss. And I was very shocked that there were a lot of kids and there were a lot of teenagers was at that game. And I just cannot believe that she was just cussing and using those F-bombs in front of all these kids. And that is not, I mean, I'm sure like she's loved in Chicago and many kids and idolizing her and stuff, but that's not a WNBA athlete should react, you know? And then anyway, and then after that, the security guy, you know, came, and then I was like, listen, you need to leave. I was like, can you please tell me why do I need to leave? They said, look, you just need to leave.
0: Well, there you go.
1: And these hateful people in the bleachers, they were yelling down at this brave individual saying, boo, get out of here. It was just, I mean, there are not words that I can use on the radio to properly showcase my dismay at this blatant transphobia and bigotry.
0: What you're saying is that this person, it took incredible bravery to come out as a woman after years as a man in the NBA.
1: Yes.
0: Knowing the ridicule that this person would face by identifying as a woman.
1: I mean,
0: and there are some people that claim to be mind readers that know that maybe he's faking this. And that others are not.
1: Well,
0: and somehow they have these incredible psychic powers to know whether or not someone's faking being a woman or really believing it.
3: Yes. Well, what's the test? There is no test. You just say you are.
0: Yes.
3: That's it.
1: Enes,
3: if you say you are, you are. There you go.
1: Enes
0: but you don't have the mind-reading gene, Scott.
3: Enes rhymes with penis.
1: Thank you.
0: Thank you for that.
3: That's why he can't play in the WNBA.
0: Got it. Okay.
1: Enes Kanter Freedom is the Jackie Robinson of our time.
3: Gosh dang.
1: But luckily, Enes Kanter Freedom is strong enough to withstand the abuse from these fans who are so close-minded.
0: Boy, oh boy.
3: I've never seen an 80-20 issue in my life take up this much oxygen. Holy cow.
0: It is,
3: it
0: man.
3: Really is amazing to me.
0: And again, this whole thing, because Sophie Cunningham was asked a question.
3: Yeah.
0: And she has the opinion of over 75% of people in this country.
3: Yes.
0: But for these people, it's beyond the pale.
3: Right. Once you step out of the cult, man, they're damning you at that point. Yeah, I mean, it's really something. You know, and I try to separate. I told you about this before, but I'm going through stuff over the weekend. I'm seeing all this stuff. Mm-hmm. And pretty much universally, everyone was on the same page.
0: Yes.
3: Like, what Cantor's doing is really relatively a genius. He's making them do things they don't want to do.
0: Yes.
3: And he's forcing the issue by saying, why not? Hey, if all you got to do is say you are, then you are, right?
0: Right.
3: There's no other way to prove it. But guys like Jeff Perlman, the great author, and I love his books. I've read several of his books. He writes sports.
0: Yeah.
3: Great books. But he came out on his podcast and was like, you know, Enos Kanter is an a-hole for this. I'm not surprised. I'm a little surprised. I didn't realize he was that kind
0: of... Oh, he's left.
3: But
0: he's left.
3: That's insanity. You're a sports writer.
0: Is a guy
3: writer.
0: That wrote the book about the Mets and the 90s Cowboys, and I think he's a great writer.
3: I think so, too. Yeah.
0: But he's got the mind virus, too.
3: But it's like, I can't deal with that anymore. I mean, what are you talking about, man?
0: I know.
3: He's the D-bag? That's what he called him.
0: Yes, exactly.
3: You know, it's like...
0: For pointing this out.
3: Yeah, for showing everybody how ludicrous the whole thing is. This entire conversation we're having.
0: I agree.
3: Gosh dang. Yeah.
0: Okay. Well, there'll be more on that, because there's a lot of different angles to this, and then there's a clash outside the arena.
3: Oh, I saw that, too.
0: Of course. It's just pretty wild.
3: It's an upside-down world, my friends.
0: And then you have the Democratic Party taken over by the Democratic Socialists, basically the Marxists.
1: Oh, yeah.
3: Communists.
1: Yes. They call themselves Democratic Socialists, though. The Democratic Socialists of America, I like, there are a few different accounts. Forget his last name, Stu something, who follows all of this stuff with the DSA. There are a few other groups that they just get into these Zoom calls and look at these dorks talking about their revelation, what you're going to do.
0: Yeah.
1: Well, this guy says, hey, there's somebody who's going to have to get violent, apparently.
0: Okay.
2: We have seen that the Democratic Party establishment that we have has to be ripped out. We can actually start to grab hold of the ship of state and steer it in our direction, but it's going to be a, you know, violent process.
0: Oh, really?
3: A violent process.
1: This is what makes me laugh so much when I hear all these Democrats on Capitol Hill saying, well, it's a big tent. They don't want a big tent. They want to wear your tent like a skin suit.
0: Yes.
3: Yes.
0: Yeah, that's the whole plan. They'll go along with, yes, it's a big tent. Thank you for welcoming us in until we take it over.
1: Yes.
0: And then boot you or take you out in a violent way. It doesn't really matter. Yeah, you're seeing that all over the place. Meanwhile, as far as legacy media goes, playing the same games, very much trying to call out anybody that would say maybe have parents take a look at vaccines and the schedule and figure out what's best for them and have them talk to their doctor. No! You need to do exactly what the pharmaceutical companies suggest they do.
3: Mm-hmm.
0: That should be just part of it. As Dr. Oz was on with Margaret Brennan on CBS, I don't know if you caught this or not.
5: The question, again, this comes back to a much more fundamental issue, Margaret. Do parents have the right to ask questions? We already experienced what happened during COVID when we took away that right from parents. They were forced to give their kids COVID vaccines.
6: They were not forced to give their kids.
5: Well, they were pushed hard and oftentimes hindered from doing what they wanted to do, like going out socially if their kids were not included in these programs. It's not up to the state. It's not up to the federal government. It's up to the states. States do this. The request of the president is to make sure that states offer parents either eligibility because of religious beliefs or other reasons why they may not want to have their kids take all the vaccines in order. Let's pick a specific example, hepatitis B. Hepatitis B is a vaccine I happen to like. I got the hepatitis B vaccine, but it helps adults avoiding issues if they're involved, for example, in my case as a doctor, if I just hit myself with a needle with a patient, but it usually is for drug abusers and for people who are involved in...
6: Or infants who could be exposed by a caregiver, by someone in their house, by parent unwittingly, which is why it is provided
5: extraordinarily,
6: to children.
5: Extraordinarily rare, and it's hard to design an entire program around just that possibility. The reality is, if a parent wants to delay this vaccine from the hour the child is born for a few years because they don't think they're going to be in those high-risk categories, why not give the parent that choice? Again, we're going to pay for it no matter what.
0: It's so maddening to watch this go on and on and on. And the way they try to paint the current administration when it comes to this, where what they're talking about is just common sense. There is a war on freaking common sense. And I will say, maybe I was a little naive to think, okay, once Trump won in 24, we're going to get back to common sense.
3: No.
0: No, the nonsensical people are fighting right. tooth and nail, and it's not going to stop.
3: They've doubled and tripled down. Margaret Brennan is so smug.
0: Oh, yeah.
3: Just so smug.
0: Yes.
3: Well, not quite as smart as I am, are you, Dr. Oz?
0: Well, it wasn't mandated.
3: Yeah.
0: Was it? Okay, you know exactly what he meant.
3: Yeah, of course you did. Yes. But it's that...
0: I know.
3: She rubs me the wrong way, man.
0: It's oh, just, you're
3: everything
0: not alone.
3: Is smug.
0: Oh.
3: Humorless and smug.
0: Oh, no. I could go on and on about Margaret Brennan.
3: Ugh.
0: But it's time for Mashup Monday.
3: Oh, yeah.
0: This is what we look forward to.
3: Yeah.
0: David's got a great one. This is a bunch all combined together?
1: Yes, it is. So, you know, last week I said, I'm not really sure if this mashup is going to work. And I think we kind of agreed, it was Seven Nation Army with Smells Like Teen Spirit. It was
0: It was all right. It was all right, yeah.
1: Well, this is a tour de force from Bill McClintock. Call this my penance.
0: Okay.
1: It's Peter Gabriel's Sledgehammer. Sly and the Family Stones, thank you for letting me be myself again.
0: Awesome.
1: Stevie Wonder's Superstition and Pink Floyd's Another Brick in the Wall Part 2.
3: Holy smokes.
0: I think all of us like at least three out of the four.
1: Yes.
3: I think I might like all four.
0: You like a Pink Floyd song?
3: Yeah, that one I do.
0: Okay,
3: yeah.
0: All right, roll it.

0: show.
1: Yes.
2: Wow, that's really well done.
3: I know, man.
1: That is good. All
3: David
1: right.
3: Gilmour
1: really good.
3: Coming out of left field blew my mind when I was putting
1: it
3: together
1: that.
3: This morning.
1: Yeah. You're shifting going on all over the place. Yes.
2: If you lose the Peter Gabriel vocal, it's an A+.
1: Hey, now.
2: Sorry, Scott. Just kidding. Christians and Muslims are branches on the same tree? Who said that? Oh. And the five stories we're watching today coming up.
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0: Jamie Markley, David Van Camp, Scott Robbins. Yep. We have a lot of fun. We do. Now it's time for the five stories we're watching today.
1: One, two, three, four, five.
2: All right, number five, New York City Democratic Socialist leader Gustavo Gordillo, Gay Gomez Adams. We went through the saga last week, and there's an addendum to this now. So he was kicked out of a labor union because he didn't pay his dues or show up to work.
3: Unreal.
2: His parents bought him a $1.5 million house, and now he's been caught about lying about living in an apartment because, you know, he's one of the people, right? I know what it's like to make ends meet. Well, he lived in that apartment for a few months during the gut renovation of that $1.5 million house his parents bought him.
4: Well, you got to live somewhere,
2: and
4: right?
2: And he was evicted for not paying rent.
4: You're kidding me.
3: Jeez.
4: God.
3: Rich kid and a welcher all at the
2: same time. Yes. Yeah.
3: Unreal.
2: Number four, a Texas judge denied Carmelo Anthony's request for a new trial in the stabbing death of 17-year-old Austin Metcalf.
3: Well, it wasn't even close.
2: No, it wasn't. Number three, President Trump announced tariffs on Canadian cars, trucks, automotive parts, and steel that will jump to 50% on January 1st of 2027, accusing Canada of ripping off the United States for years. Now, you may be asking what happened with this deal. Well, one of the sticking points is that Canada has been exporting Chinese steel to the U.S., saying that it was Canadian steel, so China could get around tariffs. And they said, hey, stop that. And Canada said, no, we're not going to, buddy. All right?
3: Okay.
2: And so, yeah, Trump's like, all right, look, we're just going to go ahead and roll forward with the tariffs until you come to your senses. Number two, nearly 200 vessels sailed through the Strait of Hormuz last week. That's a 400% spike in the last 2 weeks. Iran's own oil exports, meanwhile, have dropped to near zero. And there is some panic in Tehran between the hardliners and the people who are actually supposed to be running a government.
3: Yes.
2: Because, yeah, there's the natives are getting restless with all of this there. You think things are kind of rough here? It's nothing compared to what this has done to Iran.
3: Well, and the pressure is just going to get tighter as this week goes on.
2: Yep. And then number one, all personal stereo this one again. In the Senate primary in Alaska, Dan Sullivan has endorsed Dan Sullivan over Dan Sullivan. That's right. Former Anchorage Mayor Dan A. Sullivan has endorsed Alaska Senator Dan S. Sullivan for re-election this fall over teacher Dan J. Sullivan, who's actually a Democrat but got in because, well, he has the same name as the incumbent Republican. They're trying to cheat.
4: And what, the former rep, Mary Sullivan?
2: Yes. Yeah, Mary Sullivan.
3: Man, oh, man. So, yeah, the whole Sullivan thing has been crazy.
4: Yes.
2: Apparently, there's an attorney in Oklahoma named Dan Sullivan. I'm waiting to see who he supports. Dan Sullivan, Dan Sullivan, or Dan Sullivan?
4: See, would that be a great bit now? Every Dan Sullivan in every state anywhere is endorsing this guy now?
3: Yeah. Yes. It's not bad.
4: There's your idea for free right there, Dan Sullivan.
2: Which one? Did.
4: I don't know. Whichever one wins, that's all.
3: So I know last week, Scott, you had a lot of fun with the Prince Harry and Meghan Markle story.
4: Yes. Yes.
3: I don't know how this is going to work, but it is. This fall has been unbelievable.
4: Yep.
3: And why is it? Because you had what seemed to be so many supporters that say were either middle of the road or left, especially women, and it seems to have turned. Is that because they think she is now a fraud, or they just didn't buy into they were the victims?
4: They probably got a whiff of her crappy shows and decided that I want no part of that.
3: Yeah, that could be.
4: Well, they're terrible.
2: I think there actually is a lot to be said for that, especially the moment that went viral from one of the Netflix series where she's just like dunking on the guy's grandma and he's just sitting there taking it. Like, no. A lot of the women who would be the target audience for that, they liked the royal family. And they didn't like how Meghan or Harry were talking about the royals.
3: Well, did you hear she was trying to start her acting career again by taking a role in Guy Ritchie's show, The Gentleman? Mm-hmm. Was in advanced talks for the part, but then the offer was withdrawn because the backlash in the UK has been so intense.
2: Wow.
3: Yeah. Okay, we got to get to Christians and Muslims, branches of the same tree. Oh, who said that next?
5: Essential Wellness Pharmacy is known as the pharmacy that doesn't like drugs because we believe most illness is preventable by lifestyle change, not a lifetime of never-ending prescriptions. We will work with you and your doctor to help you heal as quickly as possible. I'm Bill Kalman.
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7: My name is Dale Pazinski, and this is how I live United. I volunteer with United Way, helping the homeless in my community by teaching computer skills and helping them build a basic resume to save on their very own USB drive. It's huge when somebody says, "Hey man, that job that you helped me apply for? I got it." My name is Dale Pazinski. I help people achieve financial independence, so I don't just wear the
8: Fox News, I'm Tom Graham. Treasury Secretary Scott Bessent detailing what he calls Economic D-Day. He says the U.S. is imposing new sanctions on Iran with the goal of blocking Tehran's revenue sources.
9: Our objective is to sever every economic lifeline that sustains this tyrannical regime until Tehran stands alone.
8: Treasury Secretary giving countries trading with Iran a brief period to cut off those relationships. Hawaii feeling the impact of Tropical Depression Moki kicking up waves just south of the Big Island.
10: While it won't make a direct hit, it's still expected to bring heavy rain, flooding, and damaging winds. Moki comes just days after Hurricane Lala brushed by the Hawaiian Islands, dumping feet of rain. The Aloha State could see major rainfall through Monday.
8: Fox's Marianne Rafferty. 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
11: WMBD Radio Local News, I'm John Cruz. A violent chain of events early Saturday morning leaving two men dead and others in the hospital. Police say it began around 2:45 in the morning on Southwest Jefferson when officers heard gunfire and saw a vehicle take off. That car struck and killed a 52-year-old pedestrian, Gary Traylor, near Western and Howitt Street. Another man, 26-year-old Malik Pickett, died after being shot during the initial incident. Two other people involved in the crash were hospitalized in serious condition. Police recovered a firearm from the vehicle and are still piecing together evidence. ISP investigating the crash. If you have details about this, you're asked to call Peoria Police or Crime Stoppers. Pekin students are back in class today, but parents of preschoolers, you're going to be handling the driving, according to 25 News. The district holding off on preschool bus service to make sure routes are accurate and safe after a rough start last week with bus provider Alltown that forced schools to close for 2 days. Now, the company is in the first year of a $4.8 million contract. If you have K through 8 students and haven't heard about bus times yet, you're asked to contact District 108. The former Sangamon County Sheriff's deputy convicted of killing Sonya Massey, Sean Grayson, is dead at 32. His attorney announcing Grayson died in prison on Sunday after a battle with colon cancer, which had spread to his lungs and liver. Grayson was sentenced to 20 years in prison after he was found guilty last October of second-degree murder. Authorities say the former deputy shot and killed the unarmed black woman in July 2024. Grayson denied an early medical release just last month. More news in 30 minutes or as it breaks and always at WMBDRadio.com.
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13: The 25 News First Alert forecast features plenty of sunshine and comfortable weather for the second half of our Monday. After starting off in the 50s, we'll see daytime highs trend a degree or two on either side of the 80-degree mark, keeping us just a few degrees cooler than average. We'll see temperatures drop back down into the 50s tonight, marking another great night for some free AC, courtesy of Mother Nature. Expect much of the same for our Tuesday before a cold front drives storm chances for our Wednesday. I'm 25 News First Alert meteorologist Valence Lavari for WMBD Radio.
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0: What coexist champion said that?
1: That would be U.S. Senate candidate and, you know, seminarian James Tallarico, talking about Islam, Christianity, basically the same thing when you think about it.
2: Well, one branch wants the other two dead.
1: Well, yeah, I mean, if that branch could, you know, get the hacksaw and put it away, yeah, it'd be great.
2: Mm-hmm.
0: Okay, let's hear this.
3: Christians and Muslims and Jews all worship the same God. Muslims love Jesus. They love Moses and Abraham. We are all branches on the same tree as the Abrahamic faith. And so it's heartbreaking to watch.
0: Hold on a second. Love Jesus. Is that true? I know they look at Jesus as a prophet.
1: Oh, yeah. There is a good amount of reverence, but he's not God in the flesh.
0: Of course. What
1: Christians would profess.
0: Is that, well, they love him. Okay. As a Christian, do you love Moses? I guess. I mean, there's definitely reverence, but love, it's just a weird way to phrase it to me. I'm getting maybe semantics here. Go ahead, James.
3: And so it's heartbreaking to watch extremists, whether they are Christian nationalists or whether they're the Taliban or Al-Qaeda, perverting these beautiful traditions that have so much in common to attack others and consolidate their own power.
0: Spoken like a wolf in sheep's clothing. I mean, very well done. Way to deceive.
1: I love that. Okay, so point to me on the map, I guess, in America where a bunch of Christian nationalists are, you know, enslaving women and, you know, getting all beheady on each other.
0: Exactly.
4: They do this all the time. They try to draw some parallels.
0: Yes.
4: Between, you know, foul play on all sides.
0: Yes.
4: Nah, it's not comparable.
0: Well,
4: cutting off somebody's hands or poking their eyes out is different.
0: Yes.
4: Maybe a little.
0: And then it's the argument, well, most, if not close to all, of the Quran is peaceful. Okay, but there are definitely parts that are not. And if you go chronological, as far as the jihadi verses, they supersede the others. Rarely do you hear people actually talk about that, but I mean, that is true. And I'm not saying that that doesn't mean that Christians and Muslims can't be friends. Because I think some Muslims don't take their faith that serious the same way some Christians don't take their faith that serious. And sometimes it's in name only. Or you like the idea of the tradition, but you don't follow everything. But again, how do you know?
4: Yeah. Maybe Tallarico's seminary was different.
1: Yeah.
4: He is a reverend, you know.
0: Well, it's different in that it doesn't follow the Bible.
4: That part's different, yes.
0: Yeah. Which then makes it kind of hard to say it's Christian.
4: Yeah.
0: But again, to most of the world, it's like, yeah, whatever. They said they're Christian. They're Christian.
4: Mm-hmm.
0: Whatever. But
4: again, oh, boy.
0: That dude needs the Muslim vote.
1: Yeah.
0: He knows it. You know, so he's going to talk about how Texas is terrible to blacks and that it's just awful that this beautiful religion is getting poisoned by some Christian nationalists or something.
1: Yeah.
0: Because he's figuring all the, quote, Christian nationalists are going to be voting for Paxton. Okay. This guy gets more annoying as time goes on.
1: That's the thing.
0: He's already just kind of a goof nut.
1: Yeah. I mean,
0: but
1: yeah,
0: as he goes on.
1: Yeah.
0: Gosh. They're saying I know people think he's really got a shot. Is that the way you see it?
1: I don't.
0: Yeah.
1: The biggest thing he has going for him is that, again, like, I think, you know, as far as Ken Paxton is concerned, you know, if you are conservative, he is a warrior for you. The problem is that his personal life is a crap show. And that's getting thrown out there a lot.
0: But yeah. Yeah, they knew it would. Mm-hmm. And there you go. Meanwhile, that dude, he's supposed to be highly respected. An intellectual. Scott Galloway.
1: Yes.
0: Who got doxxed and then all of a sudden said, hey, wait a second, we're supposed to go after all the rich people, not me.
1: Right.
0: This isn't cool.
4: Run out of targets after a while, though.
0: Yeah. He was on Bill Maher's show, and, man, I don't think I'd ever heard of Luxist before.
4: Hmm. What?
0: Sexist, racist, Luxist.
4: Luxist?
0: Yeah, you got to be good looking. Yes, as far as politics, because he thinks Gavin Newsom's going to be the one. To be president, here's the take.
5: I think Gavin Newsom is going to be our president. I think we're a looksist, sexist, racist country. and I think Tal Hanson. Oh. I think the only thing I'm fairly confident about is that the Democratic nominee will be a straight white man over 6 feet tall.
6: Do you think in general the country is racist and sexist in 2026?
5: Yeah.
6: That characterizes us in a general way?
5: Well, okay. I don't see any reason why Secretary Clinton lost to Donald Trump other than sexism.
0: Okay, this guy's supposed to be an intellectual, right?
1: He's an idiot.
4: Please.
0: Yes. Talk to any common sense people. They'll tell you. She was an unlikable candidate from the jump.
4: Yeah.
0: Bad candidate.
4: Yes.
0: That's why she got beat by Obama.
4: Yes.
0: But if we were, racist, he wouldn't have been elected. So are we more sexist than racist?
1: Apparently
0: I mean,
1: so.
0: Which is it?
1: Or did Kamala Harris's defeat, did that reset the counter? So, like, the election of Barack Obama twice didn't count for racist.
0: I guess.
1: Okay.
0: Because if you remember, she never made it to the primary, Kamala Harris. She had to drop out in 2019 because she had less than 2%. And what was it? Of the black vote, she was getting killed by white women, white dudes, pretty much anyone else that ran. So that whole nonsense, if you're a good candidate, who cares?
1: Well, and looksist, I mean, I say this with all due respect to our current president, nobody voted for him because he's a smoke show.
0: Yeah, I got to go along with that take. I was thinking the same thing, but wasn't quite ready for the James take, but I know you're not.
1: David?
0: Yeah, exactly. Yeah,
1: well, I'm sorry, dude.
0: Do you agree with it, Scott?
4: That Donald Trump's not a smoke show?
0: Yes.
4: Yes, I agree
1: Scott?
4: With that.
0: I think you're very handsome, President.
7: I'd love that.
0: Yeah, I know.
4: But I don't think pantsuits was right up there either. So.
0: Oh, my gosh. No. No, for being such an intellectual, that guy's a dope.
1: The
0: Galloway. Yeah. Man. All right. It's that time. We do it a couple of times a day. Go around the table. It may not be the biggest story out there, but it caught your attention. You want to bring it in. But David, today, what's your story?
1: Carolyn Hacks is a syndicated newspaper advice columnist. You may have seen some of her articles. But she just handled a very weird case, and I just wanted to highlight this.
0: Okay. Roll it.
8: My daughter is in a polyamorous relationship with a married couple who are trying to have a baby. She plans to adopt the baby as a third parent. I don't like the man, and I'm worried for her. Should I intervene? No. I certainly hope your daughter is an adult. One of the hardest things to do as a parent is to watch a child make choices you wouldn't make, but that's the job. It's not your life.
0: That's the job. It's not your life to talk common sense into someone that's going down the wrong road. Just let them do it and watch the flames.
1: I mean, I think intervene. I don't know what you expect if the person is an adult, but yeah, I mean, you speak your mind and say, I think you're an idiot for doing this. I think this ends badly.
0: Like, are you nuts?
1: Yeah.
0: What are you thinking? How do you think this is going to end? This is what you want out of life? Think about it. Let's play this out. That's the conversation you would have. And if they disown you, fine.
4: Yeah, are we?
0: But you got to speak your mind.
4: 50 years from now, a polyamorous throuple is going to go, you know, it's our 60th anniversary of all three of us.
0: Right. Yes. Said no one ever.
4: Right.
0: Oh, gosh, man.
8: What a choices you wouldn't make. But that's the job. It's not your life.
4: Okay.
0: If that's your best friend.
1: Oh, absolutely. Yeah.
0: That's not your job. Yes, it is. Gosh. We live in a sea of freaking idiots. It's Monday. I'm already losing my freaking mind.
4: And you know, in a relationship like that, somebody's pissed.
0: Of course.
4: Somebody is. One of them is.
0: Of course. Yes. My gosh. All right, Scotty, what's your story?
4: Police are hunting a twisted serial defecator.
0: Oh, gosh. I freaking quit.
4: who has befouled several businesses in Tulsa, Oklahoma, while wearing only a thong, a cut-open mask, and a shower cap.
1: Come on.
4: Cops responded to a shopping center south of the city around 4:30 in the morning. This was Wednesday, right after receiving reports
2: that a mostly naked guy had repeatedly been pooping in a waste bag, a doggy waste bag, and then was taking it to walls and doors of various businesses around town. The owner installed a security camera to catch the deviant, who was wearing only a thong and cut open mask and a shower cap, spotting him performing this little act on several different occasions. In one video, the guy wearing glasses, clad only in Crocs, and a black cross bag, purple latex gloves, and a black shower cap, exposed himself also to the camera before once again taking care of his business. He have yet to find him. They're still on the hunt for him.
1: That's just baton to the back of the head.
2: You know? That, is taking
7: public caning,
2: being removed from society as quickly as possible.
1: Yes.
0: Okay. For my story, you know what? I've had this for a week, and I think it's time to play this because you need some sanity. This is a piece of audio from 1992. Mays put it out on X. I hadn't seen this before. This is a whole debate on climate change. This is Al Gore and Rush Limbaugh.
1: Oh, yeah. It's classic.
0: On ABC. Ted Koppel.
4: Oh, wow.
0: And it is. And I think it would be just good for us today.
9: Here we go. Local environmental problems, regional problems like acid rain. Now we've got a whole new category of global or strategic problems, which include the hole in the ozone layer, which now could appear above the United States, global climate change, the destruction of the rainforest at a rate that means they'll be totally gone in another few decades unless we stop, the pollution of the oceans and the atmosphere, and the like. These represent brand new challenges that call for a new kind of response.
0: Time out. David, you would have been 5 years old. But Scott, you remember all these talking points.
4: Yeah.
0: The acid rain.
4: Oh, yeah, acid rain.
0: Yeah, even in a Rush lyric, the band Rush.
4: Oh, yeah, that's right. I forgot.
0: The acid rain. Red alert.
2: Red alert.
0: Oh, yes. Hole in the ozone over the United States. We're all going to fry. We're going to go outside and we're going to get sunburned in 2 minutes. It was all this nonsense, right? Okay.
10: Rush, I've listened to you many afternoons, as you know, and you tend to, I don't want to say you dismiss all of these issues, but at least you dismiss them as having been proven beyond a shadow of a doubt.
11: Well, absolutely. I don't think that there's anything conclusive about what Senator Gore said, with all due respect. I think, for example, there is no ozone hole over the United States. And if we want to get into detailed discussion of ozone depletion, we can. But I think, Ted, that there is not a crisis. See, this is the problem I have. I don't think the Earth is fragile. I don't think the ecology is fragilely balanced. And I think that the doomsday industry that is typified by members of the Hollywood acting community who say we've only got 10 years left to save our planet, we've got to act now. There is no way, if what these people say is true, that we can solve these problems in 10 years anyway. It's budget time in Washington. NASA's being cut. And I think that this fright and doom scenario is designed to frighten people. Everything in this country today seems to be a crisis. We can't do anything without it being having to face it as a crisis. We don't have any time to think about it. There are as many scientists, maybe even more, on the opposite side of all of these doomsday predictions. And I think that
9: that's not true.
0: Yes.
4: That's not true.
0: That's not true.
4: Yeah.
0: Well, that was 1992.
4: And here we are.
1: how did you fellas have to, what did you have to do when the ozone layer came over the United States? I know I had to result to cannibalism pretty quickly.
4: Did you stop using hairspray?
0: No. I didn't use hairspray at that time. No, we just cannibaled it. It was like, you know, reefer, beer, whatever. Yeah, that's how we dealt with the ozone.
4: It's always the answer.
0: In the 90s, anyway.
4: Reefer and beer. Yeah.
0: We got Nimrod's in the news. You don't want to miss that. And a news update next.
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0: Joe, Jamie Marcus, David Van Kemp, Scott Robbins.
1: Florida, it's going to be terrible. Possibly, a, what is it, 100,000 healthcare workers or 10,000? I forget the number. Are going to be gone.
2: Mm-hmm.
1: Because they're Haitian.
2: Okay.
1: And Margaret Brennan's bringing this up to Byron Donalds, who's running for governor in Florida. I don't know if you've heard this or not. You have not heard this.
3: Margaret Brennan.
1: Okay.
4: So
1: your favorite.
4: Do you have a plan to replace the loss of 100,000 Haitians who work in healthcare in Florida if they are deported?
5: Well, let's just be very clear. You're talking about the labor force in Florida. What we want to do is, the number one, we want to make sure that our kids coming out of high school are having internships and apprenticeships and the necessary workforce training to be able to work, whether it's healthcare or any other job field. Right now, half, about a third to a half of our kids are going into the college university system. The other half, quite frankly, there is no strategy or plan for them to be successful. This is why I have a launchpad initiative in Florida, where if you're a junior or a senior in high school, you can actually have those apprenticeships and internships.
4: But this
5: so that by the time you graduate high school, you're walking directly into the job. Hold on, Margaret. Number two. Number two, there are jobs available in Florida. We want to change adult re-education, adult education, career source, have that really be supercharged so people can transition from one job or going into those fields. That's number two. Number three, and this is a broader American issue, you cannot let the borders of our country be blown wide open and then talk about, well, we need people in this field or that field and not actually have consistent immigration policy. And so a lot of what you're talking about really stems from terrible decisions when it comes to immigration from the Biden administration and, quite frankly, from the Democrats like Angie Nixon, like David Jolly. That's the problem that we are presented with.
1: All right, time out a second. David, you're like 100,000.
2: Yes, I'm like 100,000 because, okay, so there's about, and I was just doubling back and looking at the information, it's like 93,000 in the workforce total in Florida.
1: Right.
2: Who would be affected by temporary protected status no longer being a thing.
1: Not just healthcare, but total.
2: Total. In healthcare, at least per the reporting that I've seen here, it's 4,000 nursing assistants?
1: Okay.
6: Either one of you guys want a Morrow, huh?
1: Well, here's the thing. If you've got that many skilled healthcare workers, that would really help Haiti.
2: No kidding.
1: Because Haiti's always wanting healthcare people to come to Haiti to help.
2: That's a great point, actually.
1: It makes no sense.
7: And with that, we go to Nimrod.
8: When the going gets tough.
9: Damn it, this is too hard.
8: The dumb get dumber.
10: All right, Dean.
8: It's Nimrod's in the News on the Martley, Van Camp, and Robbins Show.
9: I love the poorly educated.
1: All right. Nimrod's in the News. We go to Florida. Police are investigating a robbery. Gun.
11: Did you ever think Sherman's would make it this far?
12: I wasn't sure we'd make it a year. Well, your mom knew.
11: It's been a fun 50 years.
12: Well, you ain't done yet.
11: I know, Dad. We're just getting started.
12: Can't wait to see what you do next.
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17: Economic asphyxiation on Lisa Brady, Fox News. That's how the U.S. Treasury Secretary describes the next move against Iran.
18: We are launching an economic onslaught against Iran's financial connections around the globe.
17: Secretary Scott Bessent says the clock is ticking for countries and entities to sever economic ties with Iran or face their own consequences, including possible secondary sanctions, adding that no one is above being held accountable.
19: But the big question here is how does the U.S. get Russia and China on board? They are the critical nations in terms of supporting Iran. Russia, as it continues to prosecute its war in Ukraine, and China, as it continues to look towards Taiwan, both have vested interests in keeping the U.S. tied up with Iran.
17: Fox's Jonathan Hunt in Tel Aviv. The U.S. and Canada blaming each other for a breakdown in trade talks.
20: Treasury Secretary Scott Bessent says President Trump wants Canadian leaders to negotiate in good faith following a breakdown in talks last week.
21: They were offered quite a good deal last week. They chose to reject it.
20: Higher import taxes hit dozens of Canadian products over the weekend. Canada's Prime Minister Mark Carney says his government will respond dollar for dollar and says Canada will only return to the negotiating table when the U.S. has the right attitude.
22: We could not accept what the U.S. had offered, nor could we give what they asked.

0: basics, getting residential streets fixed, updating the city sewer system, and keeping public safety a priority. You can read Call's full statement on our website. Pekin Community High School placed on lockdown this morning. Pekin police had locked down due to a threat regarding a potential bomb and weapon inside the building. Now, police said the building was secured, and an investigation revealed the threat was due to a swatting incident. And Pekin police adds, even though the lockdown was lifted, there will be an increased police presence for the remainder of the day out of precaution. If you filled up your tank in the last week, you're definitely feeling the pinch. Gas prices in Peoria climbing again, up another 6 cents to an average of $4.31 a gallon. That's a dollar more than what you were paying at this time last year. And that cause is a global supply issue. 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They're advising to shop around. We're seeing a 50-cent difference between the cheapest and most expensive stations here in Peoria. 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Officials say while some screens will be billed to insurance, others will be free. The screening will take place on Friday from 9 to 3 at OSF's Cancer Institute. 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
2: The 25 News First Alert forecast features plenty of sunshine and comfortable weather for the second half of our Monday. After starting off in the 50s, we'll see daytime highs trend a degree or two on either side of the 80-degree mark, keeping us just a few degrees cooler than average. We'll see temperatures drop back down into the 50s tonight, marking another great night for some free AC, courtesy of Mother Nature. Expect much of the same for our Tuesday before a cold front drives storm chances for our Wednesday. I'm 25 News First Alert meteorologist Valence Lavari for WMBD Radio.
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4: On I-74 heading eastbound from just before Gale, a left lane was blocked briefly. It looks like all lanes are back open now, and those barricades that were in traffic just for a short time are now on the side. Westbound 74 in East Peoria, a little tight around Main Street. I think the signs are still up saying there's a lane closure on the Murray Baker Bridge, but all lanes are open. There are no lane closures. You can use the Cedar Street Bridge. Now, that was reopened this morning after being blocked for repair since June 1st. And Route 6 traffic especially tight southbound between Radnor and War Memorial Drive. 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

0: Welcome, my babies. 1470 100.3 WMBD. Lots of news popping all over the world today. Let's get right to it, man. We were waiting, right? Over the weekend, we talked about this Friday. We were told there was going to be this massive economic attack to expect today, put an end to this Iran war. Well, Treasury Secretary Scott Bessent, apparently our new U.S. warlord, he announced a major global sanctions campaign, Operation Economic Outcast. He again called it Economic D-Day. Now, I get that sanctions are low-key and time-consuming. It's not like an atomic bomb, right? Boom! Things end now. Takes a while. But still, you got to wonder, okay? Is this going to be a stranglehold to end this entire war and get the U.S. objectives finalized? Remember, end of nuclear weapons and all that hullabaloo, plus opening the Strait of Hormuz. So the U.S. will penalize third-party countries, banks, and corporations that continue to buy from or trade with Iran. Any financial institution found laundering or moving money for Tehran will be banned from using the U.S. dollar system, and there will be immediate blacklisting over 60 specific individuals, front companies, and maritime vessels. So there's all that's very layered, all of this, and it's one of those, okay, those with the big brains who know all this economics, I hope you're right. Iran says there will be seismic, their word, military retaliation for with any country that cooperates with the United States. In other words, more of the same. But here's a sidelight worth noting. China. China's the primary target here because they're the biggest trade partner with Iran. And Bessent explicitly warned that Chinese banks are not exempt. If they convert Iranian oil into revenue, they will be hit. China to that said, blow it out your ear. They called it an act of economic coercion. I mean, it's one thing when Iran says something, we will launch seismic military, whatever. China's a little different. They're a big boy here. And Beijing made it clear it will defy the Washington pressure and continue trade relationship with Tehran. Now, why is that important? Well, here's why. Now, you know, the original D-Day, and again, I didn't call it D-Day. That was Bessent's words, economic D-Day. The original D-Day pretty much set in motion the end of World War II. Here's the thing to keep in mind. No major war has ever been won or stopped by economic sanctions alone. It's never happened. That's not my opinion. Those are the facts. That's just how it is. Now, sanctions can cause immense domestic suffering, like to Iran, but they rarely achieve a primary geopolitical goal. It's just how history has played out. And targeting nations, this is why I bring up China, targeting nations almost always find alternative trading partners. In other words, you can have the stranglehold, but usually there's a way to slip through that. China's probably that answer here. And there's always unintended escalation. Rather than force peace, that these sanctions prompt desperation and further military conflict, like I'm going to guess Iran going after all of our allies and frenemies and what's not in the Mideast. So we'll see. I mean, I want it to work out. I'd like it to work out. Nothing's worked out so far, though. Meantime, speaking of war, have you heard about these drones being used by Russia? And the New York Times, whatever you think of the Times, this story is scary, okay? That there was a Russian drone. It resembled a model airplane. It swooped down from the sky in southeastern Ukraine, and it tried to navigate toward a gas station. And it seemed to be going after a target. It killed a 19-year-old university student and two others. And the thing is, this drone was guided not by a human pilot, but by AI. It was programmed by human operators. It was programmed to travel toward a gas station, but then it chose its exact target on its own, most likely propane tanks. And that was its training, probably, according to experts, to recognize such tanks and strike them. And it killed these three civilians. I mean, that's the key part. These are civilians. This isn't war. And this is the part where you wonder, where are we going with AI and drones? I mean, dystopian future, killer robots, and there's no off switch here. This is AI deciding what to do. And in the meantime, there are also reports, in addition to that attack, that Russian military forces with a drone targeted what they said originally was enemy manpower. It turned out that this guy attacked, quite possibly killed by a drone, was a dude on a bicycle, might have been a kid. And I say might have, apparently, because you know how this is with news that involves anything Russia. But this first was boasted about on Russian websites, Russian social media. Hey, we took out this military target, as they put it. We were eliminating enemy manpower. And then the video showed, well, that's not a soldier. That's a guy on a bike. Could be a kid. They took that down. So that's some scary stuff with this drone situation. If this is what AI is taking us to, the robots taking over, this is no longer a movie. It's some scary business. Speaking of wars of a different type, okay? We knew there was all that saber-rattling over the weekend, this U.S.-Canadian trade negotiations, and that blew up. And today, President Trump said, all right, well, maybe we'll just slap a 50% tariff on all Canadian cars, trucks, and automotive parts, along with steel. And to that, Canadian Prime Minister Mark Carney had a press conference and said, well, okay, but you know who that's going to really hurt? That's going to hurt the American economy, because auto workers, Michigan, Ohio, Kentucky, Alabama, they absolutely depend on Canada as their largest consumer, especially Michigan. I think their largest trade partner is Canada because it's so intertwined. So you target, according to Carney and to economists, they'll say, yeah, you're going to take on the auto industry at all. You can say it's Canadian parts, but it's going to hurt America. So we shall see. I don't know about that. But the part that is really, really crazy about all this, I don't know if you heard over the weekend, U.S. Transportation Secretary Sean Duffy. He was talking on Fox News Sunday. This is what he had to say about our neighbors to the north.
1: Canada gets the benefit of trading with the U.S. way more than the U.S. gets the benefit of trading with Canada. It's a country that doesn't have a military. It has a country that has a single-payer healthcare system that's failing. They have record-high euthanasia rates. And so to think that they're going to go to war with Donald Trump and actually win that war with the U.S., I think it's foolish on their part.
0: Okay, you can argue tariffs good, tariffs bad, Canada bad, Canada good. But the part where Canada doesn't have a military, and I'm not picking on a gotcha moment of a mispronunciation or a fact done wrong. I bring this up because, of course, they have a military. But more to the fact, Canada and the United States share the closest, most deeply integrated defense partnership in modern history. They've got 2,500 bilateral security agreements, United States and Canada. And NORAD. We know NORAD, that Canada provides the physical and logistic support that is necessary to defend the U.S. mainland. Without Canada, the oversight from the north wouldn't be there. It's vital to the United States. And then there was the part about where we were attacked on 9/11. You know who came into that right away? Canada. They invoked NATO's Article 5. 40,000 Canadian armed forces were deployed to Afghanistan, 158 military fatalities, and on I could go. But when you start saying that, things like that, you just start either making things up or ignoring the truth. That's just ridiculous. I mean, Canada's military has fought with and for the United States for decades and decades. And that, you can debate the politics of whatever you want, but you don't debate something like that. Meantime, and not to give any of this hard news short shrift, but here's the story everyone's talking about. This is seriously, it's spreading like wildfire. If you haven't heard about the San Francisco 49ers principal owner, CEO Jed York, he was arrested in Ohio over the weekend. Facts are just coming out now. At first it was, what did he do? Some sort of teeny tiny disorderly conduct? Did he pop off in a bar? Oh no, he was arrested suspicion of engaging in prostitution. Yeah. Ye gads. Sting operation by the East Palestine Police Department. He's got family in the Youngstown area. He's 46. He is a billionaire. He allegedly arranged to pay a female $140 for sexual activity. So he drove to the designated meeting location, the Wheat Hill Mobile Home Community. It's a trailer park, and that's where law enforcement agents took him into custody. They seized his phone. It was used to set up the meeting, and $160 in cash. Remember, the deal was $140, so he was generously going to provide, that billionaire was generously going to provide a $20 tip. So the first charge was engaging in prostitution, downgraded to a misdemeanor of disorderly conduct, along with a charge of possessing criminal tools. That's regarding his phone. And this was just as swift and true. He got busted yesterday morning. Today he went to court and he pled guilty to both of those counts, misdemeanor counts, and he got 2 days in jail, but he got credit for that for spending a night in the lockup, and he has to pay about $1,200 in fines. And the 49ers said, as this is a legal matter which has been resolved, we will not provide any further comment at this time. Again, he's the CEO. He's the owner, principal owner. NFL spokesperson said, we're aware of the matter, which will be reviewed under the personal conduct policy. So he could face steep fines. He could even be suspended. I will add this. Again, this $140 sex for cash deal. He has an estimated personal net worth of upwards of $500 million, but his family's collective fortune is estimated to be $8.5 billion. And by the way, Jed York is married. Yep, they've been married for 15 years and have 2 sons. She's a former school teacher who generally tries to stay out of the spotlight. And now, well, thanks a lot, hubby. Ken Zersky, how's it going there?
2: There's a traffic alert in Washington at Bondurant and Jefferson. That's right, by the high school. And there's a report of an accident, but reported no injuries. Pretty typical slowdowns through the work zones, and it's a work zone back with lane closures on I-474. They're in the same location as last week, west of Springfield Road to I-74. I believe it's a switch now because the left lane is blocked in both directions. Again, just reduced speeds there. Same for Route 6, and still reporting northbound Route 6 ramp to War Memorial Drive remains closed. That was originally scheduled to reopen over the weekend. With that block, though, there are signs saying that southbound will be blocked beginning Wednesday, the southbound Route 6 ramp to War Memorial Drive. So maybe that's going to switch. Right now, still reporting that northbound Route 6 ramp closed. 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
0: Thank you, Ken. You know, today marks the 107th anniversary of the greatest Major League Baseball achievement you've never heard of. You've never heard of this, but this is true. In mid-game, a pitcher got zapped unconscious by a lightning bolt, then got up and finished the game. It's amazing, and it's next.
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0: Welcome back. Thanks for joining us today here on the Phil Luciano Show. You know, sports stories about the wins and losses and scores are, well, they're all right, but got to tell you, sometimes things happen even historically. They're doozies, and I love to share them. I did not know this story completely until I spotted it today, the 107th anniversary of what I would call the most remarkable Major League Baseball happenstance ever. Greatest achievement, because I can't believe what this guy did. And to get there, we'll get to both of these, okay? So, August 29, 1919, Cleveland Indians pitcher Ray Caldwell, he is making his debut with that team. It's an exciting day. So, ninth inning, rolling along, Cleveland's winning. And a heavy thunderstorm rolls over Lake Erie, heading toward the park. Two outs in the ninth. All of a sudden, bolt of lightning strikes the field. Knocks Caldwell completely unconscious. Now, nowadays, I don't know if you follow baseball much, it's rare for starting pitchers to finish a game. They maybe go five innings, six innings. Back then, though, they wanted Iron Man. Caldwell's out for 5 minutes. He's awakened, refuses medical attention, demands the ball. He gets up, throws one more pitch, gets a ground out, wins the game. A complete game victor. He was unconscious by lightning. He said, yeah, somebody, it felt like someone came up behind me, hit me with a board. but, you know, had to finish the game. 17 days later, he throws a no-hitter against the Yankees, one of his former teams. This is the guy who just got hit by lightning. Right. Here's the thing, okay? Here's how it got to that point that Ray Caldwell got to join Cleveland. He originally was with the New York Yankees, okay? And then he went to the Red Sox. And he was doing okay, but he ended up falling in with a young guy by the name of Babe Ruth, rising young superstar. And these two were bad influence on each other. They partied like crazy. And the Red Sox were like, we know Babe Ruth. He is going to be something. This 31-year-old pitcher, Ray Caldwell, who knows what he's going to do? Let's get rid of him. They just dumped him. They released him. And then Cleveland picked him up. But the manager on Cleveland, Tris Speaker, he made Caldwell sign a contract. And it said this. The day that he would pitch, he would have to go out and get drunk. Have to get drunk. So he got that itch out. The next day, he could not report to the ballpark. Just sleep it off. The third day, got to come to the ballpark. We're going to run you like crazy. And then the fourth day, he would have to throw batting practice. So it was this cycle of you get to booze it up once during these four-day cycles, but then we're going to get you ready to the game. It worked. Not only did he pitch that game where he recovered from lightning, the next year he went 20-10 and led Cleveland to its first ever World Series, and they won the World Series. What a character. Ray Caldwell, that guy should be in the Hall of Fame. When we get back, the Wolf Boy of Sierra Moreno has died. Marcos Rodriguez Pantoja. He spent most of his childhood in the Spanish wilderness with no human contact, just wolves and other animals. This story is legit, this story is amazing, and this story is next.
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10: Fox News, I'm John Saucier. Canadian Prime Minister Mark Carney working on a trade agreement on U.S. tariffs and says while they were able to make some progress, talks ultimately fell apart because of demands from the United States.
12: We made progress. We did make some progress in recent weeks. In the end, that momentum reversed. And we could not accept what the U.S. had offered, nor could we give what they asked.
10: President Trump accusing Canada of ripping off the U.S. for years in a recent post on Truth Social. Some Canadian goods imported into the United States now facing a 50% tariff. Treasury Secretary Scott Bessent questioning Canadian Prime Minister Carney's decision not to agree to a deal.
13: Is he trying to benefit himself, the Liberal Party, or the Canadian people? Because they were offered a very good job.
10: The Canadian Prime Minister blamed a collapse in trade talks on U.S. negotiators issuing a bunch of last-minute demands, vowed to set his own tariffs in retaliation starting next month. 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
14: WMBD Radio Local News. I'm John Cruz. Pekin Community High School placed on lockdown this morning. Pekin police had locked down due to a threat regarding a potential bomb and weapon inside the building. Now, police said the building was secured. An investigation revealed the threat was due to a swatting incident. And Pekin police adds, even though the lockdown was lifted, there will be an increased police presence for the remainder of the day out of precaution. Peoria County hosting public hearings next month on a proposed wind farm application for the northwest corner of the county. Repsol Renewables proposing the Four Creeks Wind Project on about 2,700 acres of land in the Brimfield, Millbrook, Princeville, and Jubilee Townships. The land believed to be suitable for a wind farm because of its proximity to an existing electric transmission system and minimal anticipated environmental impacts. Now, the first public hearing will be September 14th at the Holiday Inn and Suites Peoria at Grand Prairie, with more in the following days if needed. Toll rates on Illinois roadways will increase in the new year. Capital News Illinois reports a 45-cent increase for passenger vehicles and an average 30% increase for truck drivers approved by the Illinois Tollway Board last week. It's the first toll rate increase in 15 years. The increase will fund a $26.5 billion capital program for major projects across the tollway system. Governor Pritzker defending the increase, blaming Republicans' policies, his Republican challenger Darren Bailey calling for abolishing tolls completely. More news in 30 minutes or as it breaks and always at WMBDRadio.com.
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16: The 25 News First Alert forecast calling for a quiet, cool, comfortable night. Wake up temperatures in the mid to upper 50s in the morning. Mostly sunny to partly cloudy skies tomorrow with high temperatures in the low 80s. We'll see a low chance for a few morning showers Wednesday and maybe an isolated shower or storm Wednesday afternoon, Wednesday evening. But we still will see plenty of dry time Wednesday. A little bit warmer for the middle of the week as high temperatures will climb into the mid 80s. From 25 News, I'm First Alert Chief Meteorologist Brian Walter for WMBD Radio.
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2: An accident reported in Washington at Bondurant and Jefferson Street. That's right by the high school. Typical slowdowns through the work zones, including I-474. Those barrels were on the side over the weekend. Back in traffic this morning. It looks like a switch now with the left lane blocked in both directions. Still in the same location as last week, west of Springfield Road to I-74. Still reporting the northbound Route 6 ramps to and from War Memorial Drive are closed. There's just tight traffic on Route 6, both directions, both there and the work zone north of Knoxville. We're seeing a southbound delay from Mossville Road. Save time for sunshine. 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
19: I'm Liz Klayman, and this is the Fox Business Report. Stocks kicking off the new trading week mixed on heightened Iran tensions. Treasury Secretary Scott Bessent unveiling what he called Operation Economic Outcast and issued fresh sanctions against the Iranian regime and its trading partners. The Dow advanced led by financial stocks. However, the tech-heavy NASDAQ fell amid tech weakness. AI worries are pressuring tech stocks ahead of NVIDIA's earnings release after the bell on Wednesday. Shares of NVIDIA declining for a seventh straight session and falling 3%. The chip sell-off extending from last week with memory and data storage stocks falling. However, the Magnificent Seven big cap tech stocks were mostly higher. The Dow winners, Visa, United Health Group, and Travelers. The Dow decliners, Caterpillar, NVIDIA, and IBM. The Dow up 140 points. The NASDAQ lower by 200. S&P 500 down 22. That's your Fox Business Report. I'm Hillary Barsky, invested in you.
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0: 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Thanks for climbing aboard today. This is the Phil Luciano Show. In headlines, we are following U.S. Treasury Secretary Scott Bessent announced Operation Economic Outcast. This is a layered stranglehold that America hopes will put an end to the Iran war. It's very layered. We'll get into this more at the top of the hour, but it depends on severe sanctions and other measures that are going to affect. The thing is, and you'd like it to work, right? It's better than war. It's better than bombs and missiles. However, no major war has ever been won or even stopped by economic sanctions alone. Main reason is the targeted country usually finds someone to trade with. And though the United States singled out China in their announcement today, China said to that, blow it out your ear. I mean, China's the big trading partner with Iran, right? And so, like I said, you'd like it to work. It's never worked before. Maybe it's the first time ever. Maybe. Meantime, locally, man, Pekin Community High School. The Pekin schools can't catch a break, right? First day, remember this, last Wednesday, all those problems with the buses. Days 2 and 3, canceled to figure out the problems with the buses. Going to come right back at you on Monday. Come back today. Bomb threat. And I don't know what's going to happen tomorrow with Pekin School. It's not Pekin School's fault, of course, but yeesh. Meantime, saw this out of Woodford County. It's not good news, but I like the law enforcement aggressiveness with this, that the Woodford County Sheriff's Department announced 6 more arrests, online sexual conversations with men trying to solicit sex for minors. And you know they've been just ramping this up in Woodford County over the past year and a half or so. And these 6 guys, Monunk, Peoria, Morton, Bloomington, Peoria, Villa Park, yeah, all of them got popped. So nicely done, Woodford County. You don't like that happening, but you like to see people getting caught. We'll get into more of the news at the top of the hour. Here's a news story. That's not a news story. Here's a story you're not going to hear probably anyplace else, but I find it fascinating, absolutely fascinating. I promise you this is legit, because when I start this, you're going to say, come on, is this some sort of fairy tale or whatnot? Not at all. Urban legend? Nope. It's for real. And that is the fact that the wolf boy of Sierra Moreno has passed away. Marcos Rodriguez Pantoja. He gained global fame, well, for a while, for surviving 12 years of his childhood in the wilderness alongside wolves and other animals. No people, just animals. He died in Spain earlier this month. He was 80. Yeah, the wolf boy. He was born into extreme poverty, and he suffered a brutal childhood marked by hunger and abuse by his stepmother. Around the age of 7, his father sold him to an elderly goat herder in the remote Sierra Moreno Mountains, thus his name. And not long after he taught Marcos basic survival skills, that goat herder died. So he's gone. Rather than go back to his abusive family, Marcos chose to live in the wild. He spent the next 12 years entirely cut off from human contact. His life transformed. He was scuffling to get by, but his life transformed when a mother wolf accepted him into her pack. Again, this was substantiated later. I'll tell you how that happened. He followed wolf pups into a den where the mother wolf licked him and shared raw meat. And he cemented his bond by routinely bringing food to the wolf cubs. Like, he got treated well, he treated them well, and he learned to hunt rabbits and birds using makeshift traps made of sticks and leaves, and he would communicate, especially with wolves, and he would use howls as signals. He'd howl to warn the pack of danger, and if he needed meat, he'd let out a howl, and these are different types of howls for different situations. The wolves would drive game, like deer, toward him, and he'd be hiding, and he'd kill the deer. Other mammals, well, he mastered the precise call of the fox. I don't know if those were game or friends or what. And he also knew the mating or warning cries of deer. And he knew those were game, right? And one time, and he later recalled this. I'll tell you how that happened in a second. He recalled living in an abandoned mine cave with a large wild snake. He communicated peaceful intentions. I mean, you can't talk with snakes, right? Just that type of thing. But he created a nest for the snake and left out wild goat's milk. In return, the snake recognized his scent and followed him around the terrain, providing him with a sense of protection. Again, I know this sounds made up, like Jungle Book or something, but it is for real. Now, when he was 19, Marcos was 19, Spain's civil guard, they found him. Like, what is this guy? And dragged him back to society by force, and his transition was deeply traumatic. He didn't know what to do. Like, they gave him hot soup. He burned his hand. I mean, he didn't know what to do. He dropped the plate and shattered it. He didn't know what this was. What are you doing? That's too hot to eat. It's burning my hand. And he had to relearn speech. He had to learn how to use utensils and dress himself, learn how to walk upright because he kind of scuffled along on all fours a lot of time. And they put him in the military. They put him in like the back rooms of restaurants. But he frequently got ripped off. I mean, he was supposed to be paid this, but it could tell. He didn't know what was going on. They would exploit him all the time. He became deeply disillusioned with human nature. And so at one point when he was an adult, he goes, I'm going back to the wild. I'm going to go back to the wild. And he attempted to go back to the wilderness, and he did. But two things. The wild valleys he remembered from his youth, they were changed significantly because of modernization, the fences, human expansion, that sort of thing. Plus, he was rejected by the wolves. He located a wild pack. He howled at them. He got that right. They answered back, but they wouldn't get close to him. He realized he smelled like humans. They no longer viewed him as a brother. So he's kind of caught between two worlds. He was no longer a wolf. He wasn't part of the wilderness, yet he wasn't accepted by human society. And later on, the anthropologist Gabriel Jenner Manila worked with him, verified his story for years and years and years. Years and years and years, Manila worked with him and wrote a book, I Have Played with Wolves, and it was made into a movie. And it was all, everything he said was true. And so 25 years ago, Marcos moved to a small hamlet in Spain. It was called Rante. And locals provided him with housing and care. They just accepted him. They wanted to make his life better. That he dedicated his final years to visiting schools. He educated children on environmental conservation. He'd tell his stories, and he would tell them that animals are far more honest than humans. He said, society feels more savage than the mountains ever were. Man, man, oh man. He passed away a couple weeks ago, age 80. Somewhere, a wolf weeps. Meantime, speaking of animals, one lucky music lover got a private concert from Tommy Lee. The Motley Crue drummer recently visited Save the Chimps. That's an organization. It's a 150-acre sanctuary in Florida. It provides refuge and care for chimpanzees that are rescued from labs, the pet trade, and the entertainment industry. Okay? And so Lee stopped by to see a chimp named Limbani. Limbani, he's in a temporary habitat. He's 9 years old, but he's the youngest primate there. And he never had met another chimp before going to the sanctuary. Some of these chimps are just, you know, used as, you know, actors or pets or whatever. They're not, you know, taken care of and acclimated to other chimps. So Limbani is learning how to get along with other chimps, and Tommy Lee just thought, this is a great organization. So as he prepared for this move, Tommy Lee stops by to give this chimp a personal drumming performance. And Lee beats the bongos while Limbani responds with rhythmic dancing. And this is all on video. You can check it out. Almost 4 million people have seen it. But this is what Tommy Lee pounded out on the bongos for old Limbani. Not exactly the bombast of a Motley Crue concert where the drum kit is twirling over and over on end. But Tommy Lee was blown away with this. He said, I never thought I'd play drums for a chimpanzee. And it was captivating. I don't know who enjoyed our session more, him or me. He also said, I learned a lot from the staff and volunteers. To me, they're the rock stars. And in addition to jamming out with Limbani, he collaborated on a painting with the chimp. They got together, they did this little painting, and it sold at auction for $5,000. Funds went to Save the Chimps. Nicely done there, Tommy Lee. Ken Zersky, how might those roadways be?
1: We're seeing a backup on northbound Route 116 north of the McCluggage Bridge, and that goes up the Spring Bay Road where it splits off there. No report of any problem there. Let us know. 272-1813 is the OSF Medical Group Traffic Spotter Hotline. Another backup is on Route 24 northbound. This would be north of ICC and approaching Grange Road. Now, we've had road work in that area, but there's also a report of an accident. Again, if you're in that area, let us know. That backup, again, is past the ICC entrance, and that is going eastbound to Grange Road. I-474, Route 6 road work, that's just tight as usual there. Northbound Route 6, the ramp to War Memorial Drive is still reported closed, and the lane closures are back on I-474, open over the weekend. And it's a left lane block both directions west of Springfield Road to I-74. 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
0: 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When we get back, we have a slew of snake stories. Yeah, get it? It's a snake. And one of these stories, a new species, I can't keep doing this, a snake has been named for one of your favorite rock stars. Which one? Listen up next.
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0: Thanks for joining us today. This is the Phil Luciano Show. That's some science news, and it's also some rock and roll news too. Oh yeah. Scientists have officially named a newly identified species of snake, and they've named it after one of the biggest guitarists in rock and roll history. Yeah. For this, they definitely did go to the jungle. Lelephus slashy. Lelephus slashy, or Slash's ground snake. Named in honor of legendary Guns N' Roses guitarist Slash. Here's what happened. Snake was originally collected in 2006 on the island of New Guinea by Chris Austin of Louisiana State University. It looked like other ground snakes, so it was lumped in with an existing species. It's a 20-inch long snake, reddish brown, tan underbelly. It's harmless to humans. It's completely non-venomous, so it's a good snake, I guess you could say. So anyway, in a recent genetic testing, though, by Dr. Sarah Ruaney. She is the associate curator for herpetology at Chicago's Field Museum. Said, oh, it's a distinct species. And the thing is, Ruaney played a huge role in this because she is not only a fan of snakes, she's also a huge fan of Guns N' Roses, specifically Slash. And that's because when she was a kid and got into snakes, she saw a copy of Reptiles magazine, picture of Slash in this issue that she had in her hand, and he had a pet reticulated python. And she thought, this guy is so cool. And he's always been into museums and news and natural history and snakes. So he said, made me think he'd be a great person to name a new species after. And Slash said, he's just humbled. He said, as a longtime herpophile, I am extremely honored and humbled to have Lilaphis slashy from New Guinea named after me. It's really exciting. How about that? New snake. Didn't he have that side pit? Side project? Slash's snake pit? Oh, yeah. Works all together. When we get back, oh, man, in addition to all the other news, an NFL owner got arrested early Sunday on a prostitution sting. Which owner? Which team? 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
17: The clock is ticking. I'm Lisa Brady, Fox News. That message from Treasury Secretary Scott Bessent saying the U.S. is putting countries and other entities on notice to cut economic ties with Iran or face financial consequences.
18: We are going to hold everyone accountable, and this is economic asphyxiation of this regime.
17: Iran remains defiant, warning any support for the new sanctions will be considered an act of war.
19: The Secretary of Iran's National Security Council writing today, quote, if the economic war continues, not a single drop of oil will be exported, neither through the Strait of Hormuz nor from anywhere in the Persian Gulf. But the pressure is beginning to tell in Iran. Inflation is skyrocketing. The availability of goods is dropping just as fast.
17: Fox's Jonathan Hunt in Tel Aviv. The U.S. Supreme Court just clearing the way for an executive order restricting mail-in voting. However, the decision appears to leave room for more challenges in court, with time running out to make changes ahead of the midterms. Closing arguments expected this week at the trial of Lindsey Clancy, the Massachusetts mom charged with murdering her three young children, the defense claiming postpartum psychosis.
20: The court ended for the day with one of the prosecution's final two experts, forensic psychologist Dr. Kirk Heilburn. Now, Dr. Kirk says after interviewing Lindsey Clancy and reviewing her records, he testified he does not believe Clancy killed her three children because a male voice commanded her. He noted experiencing a temporary auditory hallucination and never before or after is very, very rare. Instead, Dr. Heilburn testified he believes Clancy was attempting suicide and deliberately wanted to take her children with her.
17: Fox's Brian Yenes at the courthouse in Plymouth, where at one point today, the judge rejected a defense motion for a mistrial. 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
21: WMBD Radio Local News, I'm John Cruz. A violent chain of events early Saturday morning leaving two men dead and others in the hospital. Police say it began around 2:45 in the morning.

0: forced schools to close for 2 days. Now, the company is in the first year of a $4.8 million contract. If you have K through 8 students and haven't heard about bus times yet, you're asked to contact District 108. The former Sangamon County Sheriff's deputy convicted of killing Sonya Massey, Sean Grayson, is dead at 32. His attorney announcing Grayson died in prison on Sunday after a battle with colon cancer, which had spread to his lungs and liver. Grayson was sentenced to 20 years in prison after he was found guilty last October of second-degree murder. Authorities say the former deputy shot and killed the unarmed black woman in July 2024. Grayson denied an early medical release just last month. More news in 30 minutes or as it breaks, and always at WMBDRadio.com.
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2: The 25 News First Alert Forecast calling for a quiet, cool, comfortable night. Wake up temperatures in the mid to upper 50s in the morning. Mostly sunny to partly cloudy skies tomorrow with high temperatures in the low 80s. We'll see a low chance for a few morning showers Wednesday and maybe an isolated shower or storm Wednesday afternoon, Wednesday evening. But we still will see plenty of dry time Wednesday. A little bit warmer for the middle of the week as high temperatures will climb into the mid 80s. From 25 News, I'm First Alert Chief Meteorologist Brian Walter for WMBD Radio.
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4: The delay on Route 116 northbound, north of Route 24 East Peoria, is due to tree cutting, and that's right at the split of Spring Bay Road, blocking the right lane. There's also a delay on Top the Hill on Route 24. It's eastbound just past the ICC entrance to Grange Road. There's a report of an accident. Route 6 just slowdowns through the work zone. And northbound ramp 2 or Memorial Drive is still reported closed. And I-474 back with lane closures that was set up this morning after being open over the weekend. Save time for sunshine. 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
3: 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Welcome, welcome. This is the Phil Luciano Show. In big news we are following today, well, we finally heard the announcement regarding that big switcheroo, that changeup in the Iran war. And if we can't beat him on the battlefield, maybe we'll beat him with a spreadsheet. U.S. Treasury Secretary Scott Bessent, our newest and latest warlord, has announced a major global sanctions campaign against Iran, Operation Economic Outcast. And this is very layered and complex, but these are some of the things that this Measure 10 will aim to do. The United States will penalize third-party countries, banks, and corporations that continue to buy from or trade with Iran. Any financial institution found laundering or removing money for Tehran will be banned from using the U.S. dollar system. And there are over 60 specific individuals, companies, and ships that have been blacklisted. Meantime, joint teams from the U.S. Secretary, State Department, military are working behind the scenes with compliance timelines with our foreign counterparts, frenemies, allies, and whatnot. So that's being worked on right now. Now, to all of that, Iran says it is vowing seismic military retaliation with any nation that cooperates with the United States. In other words, more of the same from Iran. But one of the blowbacks is something the United States might want to take seriously, and that is China. Now, China is a primary target. Bessent explicitly warned that Chinese banks are not exempt from all these measures. If they convert Iranian oil into revenue, they'll be hit. And to that, China said, blow it out your ear. Yeah. They called this an act of economic coercion, and China made it clear it will defy Washington's pressure and continue its trade relationship with Tehran. I think it does like 90% of Iran's foreign trade, so it's a big deal. And China is a big boy, a big player. It's not like some little old country that we can just write off. And I mention that because here's the thing. Now, you want to hope it works, right? You want to hope it works. It's better than missiles. It's better than bombs. It's better than troops being in harm's way and all that kind of thing. But no major war has ever been won by economic sanctions alone. Ever, ever, ever. This is not opinion. This is just facts, okay? What it does, what economic sanctions do, are two things. For one, targeted nations almost always find alternative trade partners, and they develop back channels. And they already have China. That's the big deal. If China keeps trading, is this going to work? Meantime, this type of action, these type of sanctions, usually push, or oftentimes push, the targeted nation into a corner. They get desperate, and then they start responding militarily. In this case, I would guess Iran going after our allies in the Mideast. And therefore, there goes the lack of military operations, I would gather. So you got to hope it works, but historically speaking, it never has. Maybe it's the first one ever. Maybe. Meantime, speaking of wars of a different sort, today, President Trump dramatically escalated the trade war with Canada. He's threatening, this is an addition to the $20 billion worth of tariffs that he announced, dairy, wine, hockey sticks. That was the old news. The new news, he says he will slap another 50% tariff on Canadian cars, trucks, and automotive parts. And to that, Canadian Prime Minister Mark Carney said, well, you can go ahead. You can try to do that, but if you're going after Canadian cars, trucks, and automotive parts, you're going to hurt the American economy, because auto workers in Michigan, Ohio, Kentucky, and Alabama depend. depend on Canada as their largest consumer, and they also as supplier of a lot of these parts. I mean, especially Michigan. I mean, Michigan, I think Canada might be their largest trading partner, more than any other state. And so Carney says, yeah, you might be biting your own hand there. But amid all this, and it's ongoing, amid all this, I don't know if you heard over the weekend the comments that U.S. Transportation Secretary Sean Duffy had. He offered these comments on Fox News Sunday. This is regarding Canada and this whole ongoing dispute, this trade war. Well, just take a listen.
0: Canada gets the benefit of trading with the U.S. more, way more than the U.S. gets the benefit of trading with Canada. It's a country that doesn't have a military. It has a country that has a single-payer healthcare system that's failing. They have record-high euthanasia rates. And so to think that they're going to go to war with Donald Trump and actually win that war with the U.S., I think it's foolish on their part.
3: Okay. You can argue the efficacy of tariffs. You can argue whether or not Canada has a balanced trade system with the United States. You can argue all that politics, all that type of stuff. But when Duffy makes that one crack about Canada doesn't have a military, now, we're not parsing words. This isn't gotcha. He didn't mispronounce a term or say Iraq instead of Iran or one of those piddly little things. When you take that sort of broadside against Canada about their military, we're talking, I mean, it's smaller than the United States is, of course, but Canada and the United States share the closest, most deeply integrated defense partnership in modern history. They've signed, since the 40s, 2,500 bilateral security agreements. I mean, we're one and the same in that way, closely integrated. Plus, NORAD, a big deal. That's our continental air defense, right? Canada provides the physical and logistic geography necessary to defend the United States. From the north, you got to have Canada. You got to have Canada. It's imperative for our security. And meantime, Canada is one of the founding members of NATO and has fought along the U.S. in nearly every major conflict in the last century, including right after the September 11 attacks. Canada's immediately invoked NATO's Article 5 and said, we're in with you. 40,000 Canadian troops were deployed to Afghanistan. They took on high-risk combat operations, and they suffered 158 military fatalities. That was all in defense of us. They came to our aid. And there have been many, many other military incursions that Canada has joined in. So you can argue all the politics you want, but if a cabinet member is going to slur Canada, I ain't got no military, man, that just makes us look not good in the least. Meantime, okay, so all this high-level news and stuff we haven't even gotten to, right? The biggest story that's grabbed people's attention, that's a little chicka-chicka-bow-wow involving San Francisco 49ers principal owner and CEO Jed York. Never heard of that guy. Oh, you're going to hear him a lot now, because he got pinched in East Palestine, Ohio, on suspicion of engaging in prostitution. Yeah, this happened early Sunday morning. Now, keep in mind, York, who is 46, is a billionaire with a B. So he, according to police, responded to an advertisement on a known prostitution website. Wasn't too hard to catch this guy. I realize he's a billionaire, but I don't know if he's that smart. Okay? So he allegedly arranged to pay a female $140. $140 for sexual activity. Doesn't say what. Don't think we need to know. Anyway, he drove to the designated meeting location. That would be the Wheat Hill Mobile Home Community. That's a trailer park. And as soon as he got there, law enforcement agents took him into custody. They seized his cell phone, because that was used to set up the meeting, and $160 in cash. Remember the deal. The sex for cash deal was for $140. So our billionaire here was prepared to offer 20 whole American dollars as a tip. What a guy. What a guy. He initially was booked on a charge of engaging in prostitution, but he spent the night or a few hours in the pokey. And so immediately he and his attorneys, let's go to court, let's plead this out. He pleaded guilty to a downgraded charge of disorderly conduct. He also pleaded guilty to a misdemeanor charge of possessing criminal tools. That refers to the phone, okay? He just pleaded no contest, meaning, okay, whatever, let's move this along type of thing. He was sentenced to 2 days in jail, but got credit for spending that little time in the calaboose there and didn't have to spend any more time in the lockup. And he's been ordered to pay almost $1,200 in fines. He has to complete an unspecified online education course. Yeah. His attorneys have already filed to expunge his arrest from records there. Meantime, what did the 49ers have to say? Well, again, he's the boss. So they said, as this is a legal matter, which has been resolved, we will not be providing any further comment at this time. Meantime, the NFL said, we are aware of the matter, which will be reviewed under the personal conduct policy. And as a team owner, he could face steep fines or maybe even a suspension. So that could be a problem for him. Meanwhile, Jed York, he of the $140 sex for cash deal, he has an estimated personal net worth of upwards of $500 million, but his family's collective fortune is estimated to be $8.5 billion. Also, for those of you keeping score at home, indeed, he is married. He's been married to Danielle York since 2011. They have two sons. And his wife is a former public school teacher who generally tries to stay in a low profile, likes to stay out of the media spotlight. And now, well, thanks a lot, hubby. Ken Zersky, how are the roadways?
4: Yeah, we were reporting that northbound Route 116 was backed up north of Route 24 up to where it splits off their Spring Bay Road. Now it's not. That was a tree-cutting crew, and they had the right lane blocked. Looks like that right lane's back open. There was an accident reported on Route 24 heading eastbound, east of the ICC entrance and up to Grange Road. The accident was mixed into what looks like a roadwork delay there, so definitely a lane closure on Route 24 eastbound. Again, that backup starting just east of the ICC entrance. Other than that, pretty typical afternoon slowdowns. We're seeing that eastbound 74 is tightening up now, approaching the Murray Baker Bridge. Just a lot of that merging traffic, reduced speeds through the work on Route 6 both directions. Southbound now getting a little bit tighter as you approach I-74 and 474 down to one lane again. Springfield Road to I-74, that's tight. And we're seeing a westbound or Memorial Drive back up from I-74 up to Sterling Glen. I-3 Broadband's 100% fiber-to-home network delivers fast, reliable performance built to connect everyone and all their devices. 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
3: Thank you, Ken. 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When we get back, oh man, check this out. On the first night in an apartment complex, a young woman was disturbed by the thumping and banging from above, which continued daily. 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Hear about a remarkable good deed that keeps on giving. 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
3: Welcome back. Thanks for joining us today here on the Phil Luciano Show. I know I promised you a story. Maybe we'll get to that later. We got some breaking news just came over that a divided Supreme Court has just allowed the Trump administration to move forward with plans to restrict mail-in voting before the midterm elections. This is an emergency order, unsigned. They said that President Trump can proceed with implementing an executive order, remember this, he signed it, which directed the U.S. Postal Service to help decide which voters should receive mail-in ballots. And under that order, the Department of Homeland Security would create lists of U.S. citizens that the administration believe could be used to monitor voter rolls for non-citizens, okay? So this is going to be, well, one might say tricky, some might say a mess, because the administration can move ahead with this right before we're heading to midterms. So I'm not sure exactly how this is going to work, and would it be in effect for the midterm elections? I mean, I don't know how, just in terms of getting things done, this is going to happen, but you know how hot President Trump has been for this, so I'm going to guess something is going to be in the works right quick, and this just came out. So now, the majority wrote it agreed with the government's argument that said, hey, we should be able to go forward with our plan, because what the opponents were saying, hey, this will irreparably harm the electorate. But the Supreme Court said, well, you haven't shown that. This is a plan. You haven't shown that that's what's going to happen. So it's hard to say now where this is going to go. And this has been in effect, this order has been in effect since March, and there have been multiple challenges. My guess is there are going to be another challenge or multiple challenge to this order, the Supreme Court ruling. And so where this is going to go first, well, the order just came out, or the ruling just came out, so the administration hasn't said. But I'm going to guess they've got a plan. I mean, it's not like they weren't expecting something to happen. Now, it is just a little over 2 months before the midterms, so could this system just crack into effect that rapidly and affect it? Well, that's a good question. But I would gather that the administration had planned something just in case the ruling was in their favor, and it was. So we will today keep our eyes on this. We'll see if there is any comment from the administration about what the first step might be to take advantage of this Supreme Court ruling. But again, just coming out today, that a divided Supreme Court is allowing the Trump administration to move forward with plans to restrict mail-in voting before the midterm elections. Coming up next, do you like history, especially local history? Well, we got something special for you coming up. We call it Twistery, local history with a twist. At the end, this will be your reaction. I didn't know that about Peoria history. Not sure what it is. Always good, though. Coming up next here on the Phil Luciano Show.
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12: Fox News, I'm Tom Graham. Nearly 90,000 people have been asked or ordered to leave their homes in Nevada. The so-called Hawk Fire continues to rage near Reno. Fox Weather's Max Gordon.
17: Dry conditions and strong winds fueled the fire. Officials say it was human caused, but wouldn't elaborate further as an investigation continues. 6 people have been injured, 3 firefighters and 3 civilians.
12: A wildfire burning more than 15,000 acres so far. President Trump says his administration is taking steps to expand school choice as millions of students return to class.
18: The United States spends more money on education than any other country in the world by double, and our results should be better than they are.
12: Parents are eligible for a federal tax credit to cover tuition and other costs of private schools. Opponents, though, fear the money will be taken from traditional public schools. 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
19: WMBD Radio Local News, I'm John Cruz. East Peoria Mayor John Call officially running for another term. After 7 years in the mayor's office, he says his focus is sticking to basics, getting residential streets fixed, updating the city sewer system, and keeping public safety a priority. You can read Call's full statement on our website. Pekin Community High School placed on lockdown this morning. Pekin police had locked down due to a threat regarding a potential bomb and weapon inside the building. Now, police said the building was secured, and an investigation revealed the threat was due to a swatting incident. And Pekin police adds, even though the lockdown was lifted, there will be an increased police presence for the remainder of the day out of precaution. If you filled up your tank in the last week, you're definitely feeling the pinch. Gas prices in Peoria climbing again, up another 6 cents to an average of $4.31 a gallon. That's a dollar more than what you were paying at this time last year. And that cause is a global supply issue. And with Labor Day coming, Gas Buddy experts warn prices won't be dropping anytime soon. They're advising to shop around. We're seeing a 50-cent difference between the cheapest and most expensive stations here in Peoria. OSF Healthcare offering a one-stop cancer screening event this week. Information about various cancers and what you can do to protect yourself will be presented. Officials say while some screens will be billed to insurance, others will be free. The screening will take place on Friday from 9 to 3 at OSF's Cancer Institute. Walk-ins are welcome. More news in 30 minutes or as it breaks and always at WMBDRadio.com.
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3: The 25 News First Alert Forecast calling for a quiet, cool, comfortable night. Wake up temperatures in the mid to upper 50s in the morning. Mostly sunny to partly cloudy skies tomorrow with high temperatures in the low 80s. We'll see a low chance for a few morning showers Wednesday and maybe an isolated shower or storm Wednesday afternoon, Wednesday evening. But we still will see plenty of dry time Wednesday. A little bit warmer for the middle of the week as high temperatures will climb into the mid 80s. From 25 News, I'm First Alert Chief Meteorologist Brian Walter for WMBD Radio.
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4: There's a backup on I-74 westbound west of Route 6 from Hines Lane to just before Kickapoo Edwards Road. 272-1813 is the OSF Medical Group traffic spotter hotline. Westbound War Memorial Drive on the brakes, I-74. That will go up to the Sterling Glen light. And I-474 back down to one lane after being open over the weekend west of Springfield Road to I-74 in Tazewell County. A delay due to road work on Route 24 in East Peoria. That's eastbound east of the ICC entrance to Grange Road. Save time for sunshine. 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
3: 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Welcome aboard. This is the Phil Luciano Show, and thanks for joining us today. In news we are following, well, I hope what I'm about to share right here isn't too confusing, but it is. But it is. Here's the main headline. A divided Supreme Court on Monday allows the Trump administration to move forward with plans to restrict mail-in voting before the midterm elections. Now, this regards that March order, which directed the U.S. Postal Service to help decide which voters should receive mail-in ballots. And under that order, Homeland Security would also create lists of U.S. citizens that the administration believes could be used to monitor voter rolls for non-citizens. So you know how the president feels about mail-in ballots, okay? So they can move ahead, but how far? That's a good question. This was regarding a lower court order that had frozen aspects of this, all these restrictions. It's across 23 states and Washington, D.C. However, and this is the part where it's like, well, what's going on? However, that ruling today did not have anything to say about the ultimate constitutionality or legality of the order, okay? And also, it does not address a separate nationwide injunction that was issued by a federal judge in Massachusetts that bars the Postal Service from making these changes for the midterm election. So, what does this mean? Good question. Good question. We are trying to hash that out. And by we, I mean everybody in America. So, we'll keep trying to dig through this during the shows to see if we can get any further insight on mail-in ballots. Meantime, it's Monday. Ah, yes. How bizarre it is. Local history with a twist. We call it Twistery. We call him Chris Kiergar from the Dirksen Congressional Center. Chris, welcome aboard once again.
1: Phil, how you doing?
3: Oh, I'm just confused, but that's just because I've been reading the news. How are you, my good friend?
1: Well, that'll do it most days.
3: I know. It's only Monday. It's only Monday. Let's turn to the more fun areas of what we do on the show, and that is Twistery. We look back and we go, ha, I didn't know that. Yeah. Wow us, Chris.
1: So I got kind of a cool two parts of the same story, one before.
3: Alrighty.
1: So you've heard of the Tuskegee Airmen.
3: Of course.
1: Right? The first black military pilots from World War II, guys who overcame segregation and discrimination to show their patriotism during the war effort.
3: Heroes all.
1: Absolutely. In fact, they won the Congressional Gold Medal, the Medal of Honor, all kinds of things for their patriotism and bravery.
3: Indeed.
1: And we all think of them in the context of training down at the Tuskegee Institute in Alabama.
3: Right. Far away from here.
1: Far away from Peoria, for sure. After all, that's where they get the name. But it's probably going to blow your mind to know that they got started thanks in part to a push from Central Illinois. In fact, two pushes. From Central
3: Illinois.
1: Tell us
3: of these pushes.
1: All right. So, first, sad fact we got to acknowledge, it's not like training black pilots was a priority before World War II.
3: No.
1: The prevailing beliefs in the military, among political leaders who controlled the defense spending, all of it, was that African Americans were, at best, second-class citizens, and they certainly had no part flying military planes of any kind.
3: A sad but true part of our history.
1: Right. In fact, you couldn't even volunteer or sign up to be a black pilot if you were in the military. They just didn't take you for that role. But thanks to a chance encounter in a U.S. Capitol hallway in 1939 between Senator Harry Truman, before he became vice president and president, Senator Harry Truman and a couple of civilian black pilots, guys named Chauncey Spencer and Dale White, Harry Truman becomes aware that the Army Air Forces aren't accepting or training black pilots for anything.
3: He didn't know that before.
1: He didn't know that before.
3: Okay.
1: And he was from Missouri, which wasn't exactly screaming civil rights from the rooftops.
3: No, not at all.
1: And he kind of thinks about that, and he's a little surprised. Like, you're telling me that people who want to do this job can't do this job?
3: Right.
1: I thought we would take anybody who wanted to do the job.
3: And plus, at a time when the winds of war are blowing mightily, and the United States just might get into that type of situation.
1: Yeah, so everybody's kind of expecting the war to happen. They know it's coming at some point. It's already happening in Europe. Truman thinks this is pretty unfair. So does another guy who hears about it. Fella named Everett Dirksen.
3: Oh, I was waiting.
1: Yeah, it comes around every couple of months.
3: Not that I knew this story, but I just figured where you're from. Well, there's a congressional center. There's going to be some Dirksen involvement. That's cool.
1: Every couple of few months, I like to tell a fun story about him.
3: Why not?
1: Yeah, and he's out there publicly of the belief that if you want to risk your life for your country, it doesn't matter what color your skin is. We want you.
3: Yeah.
1: So the pair of them, Dirksen and Truman, both work to get money put into a civil defense bill, not for the military, into a civil defense bill, with the idea that that's going to help train black pilots in case they're needed by the military in the future.
3: Wait a minute. Are you also telling me that there was a time in our nation's history where a Democrat and a Republican could work together?
1: Isn't it astonishing?
3: That's weird. What a bunch of weirdos.
1: I know. Whoever elected those guys, they sound soft on the other side because the other side is bad.
3: Never would happen today, probably, but.
1: Right. So that's step one. And a credit to Central Illinois that we recognize the need to have skilled pilots and create a pipeline for those pilots.
3: Sure.
1: Step two is this. Even before the war breaks out, someone who knows how to fly or maintain an airplane that's going to be used for flying mail or flying freight has got to learn how to maintain and arm a fighter plane or a bomber, or learn how to fly a fighter plane or a bomber, because they probably handle a little bit differently than, you know, basically a minivan.
3: Sure.
1: You know, no disrespect to anybody flying freight, but it's a lot different than in a combat zone.
3: Yeah, you got to learn these things.
1: Right. So we know that eventually this happens down at the Tuskegee Institute, but that isn't where it starts. It actually starts just down the road, just down I-74. 8.5 months before the war breaks out, the 99th Pursuit Squadron, the first all-black fighter squadron, is activated at Chanute Air Base, just north of Champaign in Rantoul.
3: Ah, I did not know that.
1: Yeah. And while they're there, they train first. You know, you got to have guys who can repair the plane before you put the plane up in the air with pilots. They train 250 men as ground support, mechanics, supply clerks, armorers, guys who can attach the bombs onto the plane, all that stuff. They train there all the way up until November 1941, just before the war breaks out. We've got this first batch of trained guys who are transferred down to Maxwell Field in Alabama.
3: And did they choose Chanute just because Chanute, that's what they do at Chanute?
1: Yeah, that's what they did there, is they did training, and, you know, how do we bring our guys online? We start them here, then they can go and be able to support the unit that's training the pilots down at Tuskegee.
3: Gotcha.
1: And by the way, in one of the best rebukes to the racists out there who said, oh, these black guys can't do it, probably didn't use that word, their collective training GPA at Chanute was never improved upon. It never got better.
3: Holy smokes.
1: That.
3: Good on them.
1: Any training group that served there all the way up until when the base closed in 1993.
3: Very cool.
1: They've got a tremendous amount of history preserved there. Both Champaign County and Rantoul take great pride in having been the original home of the Tuskegee Airmen.
3: How about that? And Chanute has the Peoria tie, right?
1: Yeah.
3: So they're
1: Octave Chanute, who
3: There's another one.
1: Yeah, buried,
3: number three.
1: Yeah, buried here, right?
3: Number three. Yeah, that's my addition. Yeah, there's some dead Chanutes here.
1: Yeah. Naturally dead Chanutes.
3: Right. Very cool. Did not know that. I'm gonna look that up, because I'm kind of curious as to how they were treated in Rantoul.
1: Probably better than Alabama.
3: I'm gonna guess that is quite the case. Chris, there was something else going on with Dirksen Congressional Center, and we didn't have a chance to talk last week because I was out unexpectedly. What is that? And I forget.
1: Yeah, so we are re-releasing at the start of next month. Everett Dirksen wrote a memoir or almost finished a memoir. He ended up passing away before he could find a publisher and everything else. So in the files in the Dirksen Center 30 years ago, around the 100th anniversary of his birth, somebody found this. They worked to get it published. We are republishing that, the 30th anniversary edition, but there's something special in it. At the start of it are some memories that we got from Everett Dirksen's surviving nephew, Tom, who's going to be 95 years old in November. He remembers his uncle.
3: Oh,
1: he
3: wow.
1: talks about growing up around, you know, a young Everett Dirksen as his uncle. He tells some stories about, well, why'd they bury him where they did? There's a whole neat family
3: Where's
1: story about all of that down at Glendale Memorial
3: oh,
1: Gardens.
3: Oh, yeah, that's right. I've seen the sign.
1: Yeah, yeah, but it's just, you know, out at the edge of town. Well, how did he come to be yeah. buried there? He tells that family story. He remembers bits about how his dad, Everett's twin brother, was just kind of like him with some things, like Love of the Marigold. It's a whole neat series of extra stories and extra photos yeah. in there. We're going to have copies of it out at the Marigold Festival on September 12 down at the Pavilion for people to come and look at and purchase, along with our annual display down there.
3: And is that nephew, is he local? Or
1: No, he grew up around here. He actually graduated from Bradley, but then he became, he helped run a dental school down in Georgia.
3: Ah, very good. But yeah. still, nice of him to share those, and great of you guys to grab a hold of that, you know, the yeah. twilight of that fella's life. Very
1: Absolutely.
3: Nice. Very nice. As always, Chris Kiergaard from Congressional Dirksen Center, something like that. I believe it's called the Dirksen Congressional Center. Thanks for joining us today. Great stuff, as always.
1: All right.
3: Ken Zerske. How are those roads?
4: Yeah, last report, we were reporting a westbound 74 backup from past Route 6 there on Hines all the way through or before Kickapoo Edwards Road. That delay is now gone. That was due to an accident. That's now cleared up. Route 6 just reduced speeds through the work zone. Really doesn't look too bad. We're still reporting that northbound Route 6 ramp to War Memorial Drive closed. And if you're on I-474, again, reduced speeds through the work zone, no delay. And that is due to the lane closures that are back. They were open, all lanes, over the weekend. This delay is still there. This is eastbound on Route 24, and that's east of College Drive and East Peoria ICC entrance to Grange Road. That's due to road work. 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
3: Thank you, Ken. 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Who? 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
3: Welcome back. Thanks for joining us here on the Phil Luciano Show. Got some science news. It also happens to be some rock and roll news. Oh, yeah. So scientists, they just did this, have officially named a new species of snake for a certain rock and roll guitarist. Welcome to the jungle indeed with this snake. Leolaphis slashy, or Slash's ground snake. That's what it's called. That's in honor of course, Guns N' Roses guitarist Slash. Now, how did this happen? The snake originally was discovered in 2006 on the island of New Guinea by a researcher from Louisiana State University. But it closely resembled other ground snakes there, so it initially was lumped into an existing species. Now, this is no exotic, crazy snake they're going to make some horror movie about. It's just a 28-inch long reddish-brown snake. It's got a tan underbelly, if you're trying to identify it. And it's nocturnal. It eats lizards and reptile eggs, but not people. Totally harmless to human beings, non-venomous, doesn't do any constriction. So there you go. That's the snake snapshot for you. Recently, though, it underwent genetic testing at the Field Museum in Chicago by Dr. Sarah Ruane. She is the curator of herpetology there. And she found out this was indeed a new species, a species that had not been identified before. Now, how does Slash enter the picture? Well, Dr. Ruane, when she was young, she loved Guns N' Roses since first grade. First grade, she's listening to Guns N' Roses? Okay. Anyway, when she got to 12 years old, she got a copy of her Reptiles magazine, like all of us got when we were 12, right? This is a thinky person. That's what they do when they're young. And she sees the cover, and it's this guy, Slash. She's like, I know that guy. He's in that band I like. And he's got his pet reticulated python. And she says that she thought, this guy is so cool. And she always remembered that cover. And so when she was doing this research on this new snake, she reread that interview, and it was all about how much he loves museums and zoos and natural history, and she said, it made me think he'd be a great person to name the new species after. Again, Leolaphus slashy. And Slash says, as a longtime herpophile, I am extremely honored and humbled to have Leolaphus slashy from New Guinea named after me. It's very exciting. And I do think about this now. Slash later, in addition to Guns N' Roses, Slash's Snake Pit, another band he was with. So it all works together. When we get back, we will get you caught up on all the headlines, including trying to make heads or tails of this Supreme Court ruling that allows the Trump administration to move forward with its plans to restrict mail-in ballots. How far can it move ahead? That's a good question. We'll dive into this when we get back here on The Phil Luciano Show. 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
21: Tens of thousands of foreigners could soon lose business and tourism visas. I'm Lisa Lacerra, Fox News. The State Department planning to revoke B-1 and B-2 visas issued over the last decade to foreign visitors seeking asylum in the U.S.
22: The State Department spokesman says the department is coordinating with Homeland Security to identify and revoke the non-immigrant visas of foreigners who came to the U.S. claiming to be short-term visitors, but then filed for asylum to stay permanently. Deputy Secretary of State Christopher Landau says asylum is not supposed to be a loophole to circumvent immigration law or extend tourist and business visas. The revocation could apply to as many as 200,000 foreigners, but is likely to face legal challenges.
21: Fox's Jared Halpern at the White House. The Supreme Court has cleared the way for President Trump to move ahead with his executive order restricting mail-in voting ahead of midterms, but the decision appears to leave room for additional court challenges that could slow the order. And as some states are starting to send mail-in ballots to voters in just a few weeks, time's running out to impose major changes. The missing wife of a Massachusetts police officer has been found dead in a case now considered a murder-suicide.
23: Worcester police officer 57-year-old Kurt Solomon was found killed in his home last Tuesday. Law enforcement said it was likely a domestic incident and released video of his wife, Karen, walking down a street in shorts and a shirt. They began an extensive search for her and warned that she may be armed and dangerous. Monday, Chief Paul Saucier says they got a call from some people reporting that they'd seen a body in the woods, and they now believe it is Karen Solomon.
21: Fox's Jessica Rosenthal, a handgun was recovered at the scene, but police say it was not her husband's service weapon. Wall Street stocks drifted to a mixed finish as the markets awaited a speech by Fed Chair Kevin Warsh on Friday. The Dow up 140, the Nasdaq minus 200. 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
1: WMBD Radio Local News. I'm John Cruz. Pekin Community High School placed on lockdown this morning. Pekin police said lockdown due to a threat regarding a potential bomb and weapon inside the building. Now, police said the building was secured. An investigation revealed the threat was due to a swatting incident. And Pekin police adds even though the lockdown was lifted, there will be an increased police presence for the remainder of the day out of precaution. Peoria County hosting public hearings next month on a proposed wind farm application for the northwest corner of the county. Repsol Renewables proposing the Four Creeks Wind Project on about 2,700 acres of land in the Brimfield, Millbrook, Princeville, and Jubilee Townships. The land believed to be suitable for a wind farm because of its proximity to an existing electric transmission system and minimal anticipated environmental impacts. Now, the first public hearing will be September 14th at the

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1: The 25 News First Alert Forecast calling for a quiet, cool, comfortable night. Wake up temperatures in the mid to upper 50s in the morning. Mostly sunny to partly cloudy skies tomorrow with high temperatures in the low 80s. We'll see a low chance for a few morning showers Wednesday and maybe an isolated shower or storm Wednesday afternoon, Wednesday evening. But we still will see plenty of dry time Wednesday. A little bit warmer for the middle of the week as high temperatures will climb into the mid 80s. From 25 News, I'm First Alert Chief Meteorologist Brian Walter for WMBD Radio.
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3: In East Peoria, eastbound Route 24 is still slowing down past the ICC entrance College Drive to Grange Road, and that's due to road work. Got that down to one lane. I-474 down to one lane again in the work zone from west of Springfield Road to I-74 in Tazewell County. Might be a switch there because it's a left lane that's blocked. All lanes were open over the weekend. Not quite as bad on westbound War Memorial Drive, but still tight there from I-74 up to Sterling Glen. Just reduced speeds through the work zone on Route 6. 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

0: 1470, 100.3 WMBD. This is the Phil Luciano Show. Thanks for joining us today. Man, oh man. Trying to make heads or tails out of the Supreme Court ruling that came down today. And I think a lot of people everywhere scratching our heads. Not arguing with it, but wondering what happens now. Now, here's what we know, that a divided Supreme Court today has allowed the Trump administration to move forward with plans to restrict mail-in voting, and that's before the midterm elections, of course. Now, how far can the administration move forward? That's a good question, okay? So, in this emergency order, justices said that the president can't proceed with implementing, you remember this executive order in March, right? That he signed this, it directs the U.S. Postal Service to help decide which voters should receive mail-in ballots. Also under that order, the Department of Homeland Security will create lists of U.S. citizens that the administration believes can be used to monitor voter rolls. Okay? Now, the divided court said that the administration can move forward. And what they said, I don't know if this is even important going forward, but they said that it agreed with the government's argument, that it should move forward, that if it doesn't, the administration would likely suffer irreparable harm. Okay, but the ruling said that there's like a caution, like yellow's flashing, that this order's preliminary, not a final decision, whether the order will necessarily be lawful. Their words from the ruling. So on that score, time will tell. That's what they said in the ruling. Time will tell. Here's what we mean. Okay, I mean what little we understand, that this was regarding requests that would, from the administration, that would lift a lower court injunction that had frozen certain aspects of these restrictions. So this was across 23 states and in Washington, D.C. The high court today did not rule, and you kind of heard that in what I just said, on the constitutionality or legality of the order in its entirety, okay? And it doesn't clear the way for these new voting rules to take effect because there's still a separate nationwide injunction, and that was issued by a federal judge in Massachusetts that bars the Postal Service from making any of these changes for the upcoming midterm election. That's November 3. So that's still in place, okay? Now, what wiggle room does this allow the administration? So far, no word on it, what or if the administration is going to move forward in any way. And just in July, U.S. Solicitor General D. John Sauer said there might not be enough time to resolve these legal challenges. He said that is especially true because implementation efforts of any USPS rule or DHS policy will need to begin well before November, indeed as soon as early to mid-August, to be effective for the 2026 election. And that's the, like I said, that's the U.S. Solicitor General. So that's for the administration. So you might say, well, what's the difference? Early to mid-August. Well, it's another week. And we're talking about an election that's coming up relatively quickly. So these are layered and complex changes compared to what's going on now. I mean, you'd have to enact this, get these rolls going. Whatever these changes would be would have to be, I mean, yes, the administration probably planning for a favorable ruling. But again, this does not clear the way. It's still facing these other hurdles. Meantime, I would imagine there are going to be new court filings regarding today's ruling. So could this be untangled? Could this be untangled and things change for the midterm elections? It's possible, I guess. But boy, this certainly seems to just add to the chaos, at least right now. All I can say is this. Right now, we don't know what the effect will be. And that's in part because there still are all these other legal hurdles to be cleared. So we keep looking into this. If there's any comment from the administration by the end of the show, we certainly will bring that to you. Meantime today, maybe you heard some of this news, that U.S. Treasury Secretary, Scott Bessent, he announced a major global sanctions campaign against Iran, Operation Economic Outcast. Iran would be the outcast if he didn't figure that one out. And this is a very layered and complex set of measures. And here's some of the things that will happen. The United States will penalize third-party countries, banks, and corporations that continue to buy from or do trade with Iran. Any financial institution found laundering or moving money for Tehran will be banned from using the U.S. dollar system. And the Treasury has already blacklisted 60 specific individuals, companies, and ships. And they're out. You are blacklisted, cannot do any business at all. And meantime, joint teams from the U.S. Treasury, the State Department, and the military will be delivering explicit compliance timelines to foreign counterparts. In other words, our allies, our frenemies, our whoever, and work behind the scenes to make this all work. Now, I realize, of course, this is a low-key and time-consuming process. It's not like dropping an atom bomb or boom, right away you see results. At the same time, there are some outcroppings. I mean, if we need to mention this, Iran, no surprise, they said there will be seismic, their word, military retaliation against any countries that cooperate with the United States in this. Okay, whatever. Iran says that all the time. But one other response is worth noting, and that is that of China's. Now, Bessent explicitly warned that Chinese banks are not exempt from these measures. If they convert Iranian oil into revenue, they'll be hit. To that, China said, pound sand. We do not care. This is, as China put it, economic coercion on the part of D.C., and China plans to defy any pressure and continue its trade relationship with Tehran. Now, why is that important? Aside from the fact, of course, that China is a big deal. Well, that is because in history of the world, the entire history of the world, no war has ever been won by economic sanctions alone. That's not an opinion. That's just the facts. And what happens is typically targeted nations always find an alternative trading partner or some partner who will do business with them. And in this case, it's China. I think China accounts for 90% of their trade, something like that. It's huge. And if China says we're still going to do business, and if they continue to do so, well, that's certainly going to hamper this effort to solve this war with sanctions. Meantime, history also shows that severe sanctions often trigger desperation on the part of a targeted country. In this case, I would imagine Iran going after our allies in the Mideast. And so that certainly would end the no military operations part of this whole situation. Well, at least you wouldn't from our allies. I mean, would that push the United States back into a conflict? It's possible. So you want this to work, right? You want a spreadsheet to work better than missiles, bombs, U.S. troops put in harm's way. Of course. But if history shows, I don't know if that's going to be a high likelihood. Meantime, those are all big, important stories. But here's the story everyone's talking about. And that involves San Francisco 49's principal owner and CEO, Jed York. And you might be thinking, I've never heard of Jed York. You're going to hear that name a lot now because he was arrested in Ohio early yesterday on suspicion of engaging in prostitution. Now, what happened was there was a sting already going on, East Palestine, city of. And this guy's 46. He's a billionaire. I don't know how smart he is. Maybe he just gets, he lets not his brain do his thinking for him, maybe. I don't know. But what he did is he responded to an advertisement online from a prostitution website. Not exactly a way to avoid and evade law enforcement, right? He allegedly arranged to pay a female $140 for sexual activity. So he drove to the designated meeting location. That would be the Wheat Hill Mobile Home Community. That's a trailer park. And law enforcement agents immediately swarmed and took him into custody. They seized his cell phone, which he'd used to set up the meeting, plus $160 in cash that he had on him. Now, you remember, it was $140 for sex plan, right? $140. He had $160. Apparently, this billionaire was going to tip a whopping $20. Yeah. What a guy, huh? So that initial charge, that booking charge of engaging in prostitution, that was downgraded in court today to disorderly conduct. And he also was hit with a misdemeanor charge of possession of criminal tools that referred to his phone. He went to court already? Oh, yeah. His lawyers got him right to court, said, hey, we'll make a deal. We do it right now. Let's just plea this down. And the prosecutor's like, fine. It's a misdemeanor anyway. Boom, boom. No contested York plea. And he was sentenced to 2 days in jail. He was given credit to spending however many hours that he was in the pokey there. He also has to pay about $1,200 in fines and complete some sort of online education course. What can that be? Prostitution is illegal? Don't do that type of thing? Whatever, whatever. The San Francisco 49ers, he's the boss, remember? They said, as this is a legal matter which has been resolved, we will not be providing any further comment. The NFL said through a spokesperson, we are aware of the matter, which will be reviewed under the personal conduct policy. And that could be kind of severe. There could be steep fines, could be a suspension. We shall see. Now, again, our $140 for sex, Jed York, he has an estimated personal net worth of upwards of $500 million. His family's collective fortune is $8.5 billion. By the way, he also is married with two kids. He's been married for 15 years. His wife is a former public school teacher who generally shuns the media spotlight. And right now, she is right in the middle of media spotlight. Thanks a lot, hubby. Ken Zersky, how might the roads be?
1: Eastbound Route 24 in East Peoria is still on the brakes, just past the ICC entrance to Grange Road. That's just work they've been doing this afternoon. Westbound looks good. McCluggage Bridge looks good. No problems on Route 116 northbound north of Route 24. Earlier this afternoon, there were some tree trimmers there by Spring Bay Road. That's gone. I-74 eastbound looks good. Downtown Peoria approaching the Murray Baker Bridge. Just reduced speed through the work zones on I-474. And lane closures are back there in Tazewell County. They were open over the weekend. And Route 6, where northbound Route 6 still reporting the westbound War Memorial Drive ramp from northbound Route 6 still closed. I3 Broadband's 100% fiber-to-home network delivers fast, reliable performance built to connect everyone and all their devices. 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
0: Thank you again. When we get back, today marks the 107th anniversary of the greatest Major League Baseball achievement that you've never heard of. Check this out. In mid-game, a pitcher got zapped unconscious by a lightning bolt, then got up and finished the game and won. It's amazing, and it's next.
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0: Thanks for joining us today. This is the Phil Luciano Show. You know, baseball, more than any other sport, prizes its history, you know? I gotta tell you, though, this story, I never had heard the full legend until today, okay? You're gonna like this, even if you don't like baseball, even if you don't like sports. You gotta appreciate this fellow, Ray Caldwell. This is the 107th anniversary of what might be the most remarkable achievement in Major League history, and I'm guessing hardly anyone's ever heard of this. So, on August 24, 1919... Ray Caldwell, he's on the mound for the Cleveland Indians. His debut for them, all right? They're at League Park in Cleveland playing the Philadelphia Athletics. And two outs in the ninth inning. They're winning, Cleveland is, 2-1. Thunderstorm rolls in fast. And all of a sudden, lightning bolt strikes the field, zaps Caldwell, completely unconscious. Completely unconscious. He lays motionless on the ground for 5 minutes. And then, thankfully, he awakens. But he doesn't, you know, just shake it off, wave to the crowd, and hit the clubhouse. He refuses medical attention, demands the ball. He gets on the mound. He throws one more pitch, gets a ground out, wins the game. Complete game victory. You think about today, where starting pitchers rarely finish games anymore. This guy gets zapped by lightning and refuses to leave the field, wins the game. He only got minor chest burns, just minor chest burns from getting hit by lightning. He said, it felt like someone came up with a board and hit me on top of the head. Then 17 days later, he fires no-hitter against the Yankees, one of the teams he had played with before. Now, here's the thing. Now, okay, that's part of this great achievement, but this guy, he should be in the Hall of Fame for just his backstory, okay? So he was on the Yankees. And then he was traded to the Red Sox right prior to that 1919 season, okay? And he was known as a bit of a carouser, Ray Caldwell was. Here's the problem. His roommate on the road, a guy named Babe Ruth, up-and-coming budding superstar. And these two guys were just partiers. I mean, Ruth was young, Caldwell's 31, and they fueled each other's worst impulses. And the team realized these two guys, they can't stay together. In fact, Caldwell's just a bad influence. They release him in early August, and then Cleveland decides to pick him up. He's got a little left in the tank, Cleveland manager Tris Speaker thought, but he created this contract, and it's I can't imagine this was legal, but apparently it kind of was. If you do this today, you get vilified. But here's what the manager had Caldwell sign in terms of his contract, because he knew he was this big partier, right? So here's what he was a strict regimen, all right? So Caldwell would pitch his game. It was always a day game. And then immediately afterward, he had to go out and get completely hammered. Oh, yeah. The next day, he was ordered not to report to the ballpark so he could sleep off his hangover. Mm-hmm. Third day, he had to come to the park bright and shiny, and he would run him through exhausting wind sprints, kind of a punishment, and get it all out of his system. And then the next day, he would have to throw batting practice. And so he would be completely sober and head of the next day's start. So that was this routine he was on. But he had to get drunk to get that urge out of his system. And it sounds crazy. I'm going to guess that AA would not approve, if AA were around back then. But here's what happened. I mean, because he would get suspended, otherwise get in trouble, but allowed to blow it out that one time a week and get on this regimen. Caldwell had his best season. In 1920, this was the year after the lightning strike, he went 20-10, and he helped Cleveland to its first ever World Series, and they won the World Series. And they credit this crazy, crazy contract for that. So for that contract and for this lightning zap, man, you'd think his name would be more known. What a character. What a guy. What a Ray Caldwell. When we get back, we got the fillers. Plus, the wolf boy of Sierra Moreno has died. Marcos Pantoja spent most of his childhood in the Spanish wilderness with no human contact, just wolves and other animals. For real. The story is legit. The story is incredible. And the story is next here on The Phil Luciano Show.
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14: Fox News, I'm John Saucier. Treasury Secretary Scott Bessent denouncing a new round of sanctions against Iran as talks over reopening the Strait of Hormuz remain stalled. The Treasury Secretary claims no country that works with Iran will be able to avoid sanctions.
15: The actions of Treasury and other agencies will tighten the noose and block every potential source of revenue that funds the IRGC and the evil Iranian regime.
14: Well, the Secretary of War, Pete Hegseth, he's visiting a military supplier in Wisconsin today. He says these new sanctions don't rule out the idea of more strikes against Iran.
16: If Iran is foolish enough to overplay their hand or mess with the American military, we'll do what we need to do.
14: China is one of several nations that buys oil from Iran. Iran says it will respond harshly to these new sanctions, warn any country's support for the sanctions will be seen as an act of war. 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
17: WMBD Radio Local News, I'm John Cruz. A violent chain of events early Saturday morning, leaving two men dead and others in the hospital. Police say it began around 2:45 in the morning on Southwest Jefferson when officers heard gunfire and saw a vehicle take off. That car struck and killed a 52-year-old pedestrian, Gary Traylor, near Western and Howard Street. Another man, 26-year-old Malik Pickett, died after being shot during the initial incident. Two other people involved in the crash were hospitalized in serious condition. Police recovered a firearm from the vehicle and are still piecing together evidence. ISP investigating the crash. If you have details about this, you're asked to call Peoria Police or Crime Stoppers. Pekin students are back in class today, but parents of preschoolers, you're going to be handling the driving, according to 25 News. The district holding off on preschool bus service to make sure routes are accurate and safe after a rough start last week with bus provider Alltown that forced schools to close for 2 days. Now, the company is in the first year of a $4.8 million contract. If you have K through 8 students and haven't heard about bus times yet, you're asked to contact District 108. The former Sangamon County Sheriff's deputy convicted of killing Sonia Massey, Sean Grayson, is dead at 32. His attorney announcing Grayson died in prison on Sunday after a battle with colon cancer, which had spread to his lungs and liver. Grayson was sentenced to 20 years in prison after he was found guilty last October of second-degree murder. Authorities say the former deputy shot and killed the unarmed black woman in July 2024. Grayson denied an early medical release just last month. More news in 30 minutes or as it breaks and always at WMBDRadio.com.
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19: The 25 News First Alert forecast calling for a quiet, cool, comfortable night. Wake up temperatures in the mid to upper 50s in the morning. Mostly sunny to partly cloudy skies tomorrow with high temperatures in the low 80s. We'll see a low chance for a few morning showers Wednesday and maybe an isolated shower or storm Wednesday afternoon, Wednesday evening. But we still will see plenty of dry time Wednesday. A little bit warmer for the middle of the week as high temperatures will climb into the mid 80s. From 25 News, I'm First Alert Chief Meteorologist Brian Walter for WMBD Radio.
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1: On I-74 heading eastbound from just before Gale, a left lane was blocked briefly. It looks like all lanes are back open now, and those barricades that were in traffic just for a short time are now on the side. Westbound 74 in East Peoria, a little tight around Main Street. I think the signs are still up saying there's a lane closure on the Murray Baker Bridge, but all lanes are open. There are no lane closures. You can use the Cedar Street Bridge. Now, that was reopened this morning after being blocked for repair since June 1st. And Route 6 traffic, especially tight southbound between Radnor and War Memorial Drive. 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
0: 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Welcome aboard. This is the Phil Luciano Show. Thanks for being here. Stories we've been following today. Top of the heap in terms of breaking-ish news. And that is that the Supreme Court today has allowed the Trump administration to move forward with plans to restrict mail-in voting before the midterm elections. Now, here's the thing. How much forward? That's a good question. This emergency order allows parts of Trump's executive order, I'm sorry, emergency ruling, it allows this executive order to be in effect. And this directs the U.S. Postal Service to help decide which voters should receive mail-in ballots. It would have the Department of Homeland Security create lists of U.S. citizens that this would be used to monitor polls, blah, blah, blah, blah. The thing is, there still is another order from a federal judge that bans the U.S. Postal Service from doing any of the things that the order calls for. So that's still there. And plus, the Supreme Court said this is just allows things to move forward. It's not a be-all, end-all. So what does it mean? Could it affect the midterm elections? That's a good question. There is no answer out there so far. That's because, A, there's been no comment from the administration about what its plans are, and, B, all these loose ends legally. So we shall see. Meantime, U.S. Secretary of Treasury Scott Bessent announced that a major global sanctions campaign against Iran, Operation Economic Outcast, it's very layered, it's very detailed. The one, you know, I would say that, boy, that'd be great if sanctions could work where missiles and bombs did not. Problem is, no major war in history of the world has been stopped by economic sanctions alone. That's not an opinion. That's just fact. So we shall see what happens. Meantime, in the story that's grabbed the attention of the nation, San Francisco 49ers principal owner Jed York. You probably don't know the name. You're going to know it a lot. He was arrested early yesterday on suspicion of engaging in prostitution. This was a sting. He's 46. He's a billionaire. He was trolling on the internet looking for sexual activity. He found a hookup for $140. He drove to the designated meeting location, the Wheat Hill Mobile Home Community. It's a trailer park. And law enforcement agents swarmed him, took him into custody, grabbed his cell phone, and $160 in cash. So this billionaire was going to tip $20 for the services to be rendered. They didn't get rendered. So the NFL says that they are reviewing this under their personal conduct policy. Could be fines, could be suspension. We shall see. Even if you got $1 billion, that doesn't mean you got a big brain, or at least use your brain to think rather than other parts of your anatomy. We'll get to the fillers in just one moment in a story I just want to, boy, you're going to think I'm making this up, like this is something out of Jungle Book or something. But the wolf boy of Sierra Moreno has died. Marcos Pantoja. He gained some global fame a while back for surviving 12 years of his childhood in the wilderness, living along wolves and other animals. No human beings. He died in Spain earlier this month. He was 80. And I'm blown away by this story. I never knew about it. It says here he had some global fame. That was for a short period of time. He was born in extreme poverty, brutal childhood environment, hunger and abuse. His dad sold him at age 7. To an elderly goat herder in a remote area of the Sierra Moreno Mountains. Not long after that goat herder taught the little boy basic surviving skills, the old herder died. So rather than go back to the abusive family, Marcos chose to live in the wild. And he followed some wolf pups into a den where the mother accepted him, licked him, shared raw meat. In return, he learned to hunt and feed wolf cubs meat he would get. He learned to hunt rabbits and birds using makeshift traps made of sticks and leaves. He used howls to talk with the wolves. He could signal danger. He could signal, let's go hunt. And he learned to talk with other animals through grunts and howls and all sorts of animalistic sounds. When he was 19, Spain's Civil Guard found him living out there and like, we're taking you back to society. And it was a mess. It was traumatic. He couldn't adjust. He was put into the military. He was given menial jobs, and he was totally taken advantage of. I mean, this guy didn't understand society. He was supposed to be paid this amount. He wasn't paid that amount. He was treated poorly. He tried to go back into the wild as an adult, but he found, oh my gosh, all those valleys that I remember from way back when in the mountains, I see fences, I see human expansion. It's not what I remember. And he went and approached the wolves. He did that old howl, and they howled back. But then when they got close, they started sniffing like he's a human being. And so he was caught between the two worlds. The wolves wouldn't accept him, and human society didn't seem to want him. But later on, an anthropologist named Gabriel Manila verified his story, wrote a doctoral thesis, wrote a book called I've Played with Wolves, and it was made in a feature film, and it was legitimized, all of his claims. And 25 years ago, after he gained a little of that fame, a little town, Rante, took him in. They wanted to support him, and they pretty much loved him. He educated children on environmental conservation, and he told them that, you know, animals are far more honest than humans. And he said that society feels much more savage than the mountains ever were. My, oh, my. One other story I want to share here. This is another animal story. One lucky music lover got a private concert from Tommy Lee, that Motley Crue drummer, of course. He recently visited Save the Chimps. It's a 150-acre sanctuary in Florida. It provides refuge and care for chimpanzees who are rescued from labs, pet trade, and entertainment industry. And Tommy Lee went by just because he heard about it and thought, this sounds like a good cause. And he met Limbani, a 9-year-old chimpanzee, the youngest primate there right now. And he never met another chimp until he got there. And Limbani is there at this refuge. And Tommy Lee saw him. He said, I'm going to give this guy a personal drumming performance. So he got on some bongos, and Limbani started dancing around, took a video. It's been seen 4 million times. Pretty staid as far as Tommy Lee's crew performances, right? No drum kit turning over and over across the stage. He said, I never thought I'd play drums for a chimpanzee. I don't know who enjoyed our session more, him or me. And after jamming out with Limbani, he collaborated on a painting with the chimp. It sold at auction for $5,000. Funds went to support Save the Chimps.

0: Yes, the fillers, those stories we grab from around the world to tickle your funny bone. It's out of Wisconsin, where a cat is stepping into the record books with an incredible feat of feet. That cat has 29 toes. A rebus. He's a Maine coon cat. Belongs to a couple there in Wisconsin. Earned the Guinness World Record for most toes on a cat. Again, 29. That's 11 more than the standard number for a domesticated feline. And this is a genetic trait. It's pretty common with Maine coons. But this is the largest number ever documented. The previous record was 28. 28, held by a Canadian cat named Jake back in 2002. And a Michigan family's kitten named Toby tied the record earlier this year. But now a rebus has blown past that with 29 toes. A rebus celebrated his achievement by acting aloof and not caring at all. I have no idea if that's true, but he's a cat, so probably.
1: Fill her up.
0: We turn to Ohio. Oh, man. You know, you buy a new home, you get into it, and it's like, oh, I didn't expect that. New owners of a foreclosed home made a surprising discovery when they got inside it for the first time. A dead body in a bed. Police in the city of Massillon were dispatched to a home. The caller said, hey, we just bought this foreclosed property and we found this guy in bed. Identified as 76-year-old Steve Butersek. He's the former owner. It appears he died of natural causes. No active police investigation. It's unclear, though, when he died. He hadn't talked to family in at least 3 months. And several months ago, police conducted a welfare check there. But there was no answer to the door, but nothing appeared to be out of place, so they didn't go inside. The house went into foreclosure in 2023. The home was sold in July. So it's unclear how long his body was there. No idea. But, you know, when a home is foreclosed, it's usually sold as is. So it could have been 3 years. It could have been 3 months. Who knows? Maybe the body was there for that long. Who knows? That's what you get as is.
1: Fill her up.
0: And in, this is crazy. In Auckland, a parking company has apologized to a woman after she received a parking ticket for staying too long in a supermarket parking lot. Why did she stay too long? She died there before a passenger brought her back to life. This 54-year-old collapsed in a car. It's at a place called New World Supermarket. Her heart stopped. She's technically dead. A stranger intervenes, couldn't find a pulse, but started chest compressions, and she started breathing again. Heart started beating again. Ambulance takes her to a hospital. She's since recovered. But her car, of course, is in the parking lot, right? Because she's at a hospital. She died, was dragged to a hospital, and you're supposed to be allowed 90 minutes in the lot, but the car wasn't moved for 5.5 hours, and she was sent an $80 citation. She gets this ticket, and she writes back and says, okay, here's my story. I was dead, yada yada, and they said, okay, we'll just fine you $30. The company now apologized for the additional stress caused to this individual. We are now changed our processes, and we will provide further guidance. I'm glad they're changing the policy. It's the kind of thing that can give you, well, a heart attack.
1: Fill her up.
0: And that's all the time we've got for the fillers today. Kent Zersky, one more check on traffic, please.
2: There's now an accident on University. That's between Pioneer Parkway and Townline at Chanute Road, and it's reported with injuries. It's a little bit better. Eastbound Route 24, we've been mentioning this delay all afternoon. The road work back up, that's past the ICC entrance, College Drive. Now it was backed up from College Drive, so it's a little bit better, but they're still out there. It's still down to one lane. That goes up to Grange Road. 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
0: Ah, welcome back. Thanks for being here today on the Phil Luciano Show. You know, this is also your home for Chicago Bears football. Oh, yeah, you don't want to miss a single game all season long. Final preseason game, that's against the Titans on Saturday. Kickoff is at 5 o'clock, but you want to be here right here, 3 p.m. for the pregame, 1470, 100.3 WMBD. I can guarantee you this, they're going to do better than they did on Saturday. I was watching that, I was like, ugh. My wife goes, they're not always going to be this way, are they? I'm like, no. Not at all, he said, hoping. Nah, they won't. They're on the upswing, man. Super Bowl is on Valentine's Day. So don't make any early Valentine's Day plans. Don't make them at all, because you're going to have to watch the Bears in the Super Bowl. Heard it here first, and probably only here. Here's what you also don't hear a lot. Are you ready for Friday?
15: Cannonball! Cannonball coming.
0: It's Cannonball Eve. Yeah. I mention this because, I tell you, it looks to be our Cannonball question. It's on my Facebook page or the Phil Luciano Show Facebook page. It's sparking the biggest response ever for any Cannonball question, and it's only Monday. It's only Monday. It's a simple question. What's the greatest ever American rock and roll band? I got to stress that American part, because already there, you're eliminating the Rolling Stones, the Beatles, Led Zeppelin. And so you've got to start thinking. And there are a lot of great answers. It's not just about the biggest number of records. It's longevity. It's creativity. Lots of good stuff people are talking about. And some of these I'm like, you know, I never thought about that band. But now that you mentioned it, maybe. So get on in and weigh in on this question. We will talk about it Friday on Cannonball Friday. And remember, you can hear us on AM radio at 1470, on FM radio at 100.3, and live everywhere. 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
17: Ties with Iran. I'm Lisa Lucera, Fox News. That's the warning from Treasury Secretary Scott Bessent to other nations as the U.S. tightens economic sanctions on Tehran.
18: Those who stand with the United States will reap the rewards of our partnership. Those who tether themselves to the
15: Iranian regime should expect to share in the isolation of a withering regime.
17: The new sanctions coming after President Trump warned last week of an economic D-Day against Iran. Iran is warning of consequences, with its foreign ministry saying it will respond harshly. The State Department preparing to revoke the business and tourism visas of up to 200,000 foreigners who applied for or are currently seeking asylum status in the U.S. A State Department spokesman saying asylum is not supposed to be a loophole to get around immigration law. On Canada, Secretary Bessin claims it walked away from a fair trade deal, but Canadian Prime Minister Mark Carney disputes that.
18: We made progress. We did make some progress in recent weeks. In the end, that momentum reversed, and we could not accept what the U.S. had offered, nor could we give what they asked.
17: Tariffs were imposed on dozens of Canadian products over the weekend. The Associated Press is reporting Canada will announce retaliatory tariffs against the U.S. tomorrow. A federal judge has postponed a trial in the U.S. for a former Libyan intelligence official charged in the 1988 bombing of Pan Am Flight 103, which exploded over Lockerbie, Scotland on December 21st, killing all 270 people on board, mostly Americans. At least 63,000 and forced from their homes in the Sierra Nevada foothills near Reno.
19: The fire is a little over 15,000 acres right now, but I am happy to announce that right now the fire is at 27% containment.
17: Truckee Meadows Fire Chief Richard Edwards, America's listening to Fox News.
20: WMBV Radio Local News, I'm TJ Carson. Pekin Community High School was placed on lockdown this morning. Pekin Police says the lockdown was due to a threat regarding a potential bomb and weapon inside the building. Police say the building was secured, and an investigation revealed the threat was due to a swatting. There was an increased police presence for the remainder of the day out of precaution. Police activity placed Morton Community Unit School District 709 on a brief lockdown today. The district says all students were brought inside and the exterior doors were locked. Normal operations resumed 4 minutes later. Peoria County will host public hearings next month on a proposed wind farm application from the northwest corner of the county. Repsol Renewables is proposing the Four Creeks Wind Project on about 27,000 acres of land in the Brimfield, Millbrook, Princeville, and Jubilee Townships. The project is expected to install 500 megawatts of wind energy that could power more than 160,000 homes. The first public hearing will be September 14th at the Holiday Inn and Suites Peoria at Grand Prairie, with more in the following days if needed. Toll rates on Illinois roadways will increase in the new year. Capital News Illinois reports a 45-cent increase for passenger vehicles and an average 30% increase for truck drivers was approved by the Illinois Tollway Board last week. It's the first toll rate increase in 15 years. The increase will fund a $26.5 billion capital program for major projects across the tollway system. Governor Pritzker blamed Republican policies on a national level for rising gas and grocery prices.

0: or a few morning showers Wednesday and maybe an isolated shower or storm Wednesday afternoon, Wednesday evening. But we still will see plenty of dry time Wednesday. A little bit warmer for the middle of the week as high temperatures will climb into the mid-80s. From 25 News, I'm First Alert Chief Meteorologist Brian Walter for WMBD Radio.
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10: Welcome back to the Ramsey Show in the Fair Winds Credit Union studio. Stephanie is with us in New Haven, Connecticut. Hi, Stephanie. How are you?
11: Good, and you?
10: Better than I deserve. What's up?
11: So my question is, I have an issue. I'm currently 6 months pregnant.
10: Yay!
11: My husband and I, yes, with my second child. My husband and I are trying to get ready for this maternity leave, but we don't really have a solution. I am the breadwinner. I am an entrepreneur, so I won't be having really any income during my 3 month maternity leave. My husband doesn't know what to do. I don't really know what to do. We don't have any savings. We had a blow through most of our savings recently to get a heating and cooling system in our home, which was absolutely required because I just don't want to use space heaters anymore. Mm-hmm. And we're really trying to figure out what we're going to do. My husband thinks that he can't handle this. He doesn't want to get a part-time job. He thinks that we should just sell the house. And even though we have a 2.65% interest rate on our mortgage, he thinks we should just sell it and just live off his income and go back into a one-bedroom apartment.
10: What do you make?
11: So I bring home about roughly $6,000 a month.
12: Mm-hmm. Okay.
10: We're doing what?
11: I'm a consultant.
10: Oh, what kind of consultant?
11: I help businesses with grant writing and strategic plans.
10: Say again, we help businesses...
12: Strategic plans.
10: Strategic plans.
12: What does he do, Stephanie?
11: Sterile processing technician.
12: And how much does he bring in?
11: He brings home, and this is net income, so he brings home about $3,500 a month.
12: Okay, and how much do you guys need?
10: How much is your house payment?
11: So we have two, we have one mortgage, which is $800, that's not escrowed. And then we have a second mortgage, it's $880.
12: And so that's what you guys are short? You're short $1,600 a month, basically, is what you're needing him to bring in. For 3 months.
11: No, we have other expenses. So we have an auto loan. We have student loans.
12: Okay. So how much extra does he need to bring in a month for you guys to keep your situation?
11: I would say comfortably, it would be great if he could bring in an extra $3,000 because groceries, household expenses, and then upcoming with daycare. Mm-hmm. It just...
10: Okay. All right. How much is the car payment?
11: Car payment is $350.
10: Okay. All right.

0: Yes, he should pick up a part-time job and you should keep your home. And you're self-employed. You don't, when we're self-employed, we don't get the same benefits as employees. And so there's no reason for you to be off from work for 90 days.
1: Oh, man.
0: You're self-employed.
1: Nope. I'm
0: You do
1: sorry.
0: strategic planning and consulting.
1: No, I disagree with that. You push a baby out and try to be somewhat normal 60 days later. So, nope. Husband?
0: This is what y'all signed up for.
1: Nope. Husband, get to work. Nope.
0: Yeah.
2: He doesn't want to get a part-time job.
1: Well, that's
2: And
1: the
2: no, I
1: problem.
2: don't
1: That's
2: want
1: the
2: to work.
1: problem to me. That's the problem. Go get a job, dude. Go get a job. Don't make your wife, after you've been through what you've been through, and you're, I can't, you should have seen me 60 days after a baby. No. Nope.
0: Yeah, well, it's a matter. It's a difference between whether you have to keep your house or not. You know,
1: I guess so. That just sucks.
0: you just decide. You know,
1: Sucks.
0: you both signed up for this. You're self-employed, and you plan to have a child, and you have no money. And instead, and you, instead of keeping the space heaters, you decided you had to have heat and air. Now you're going to sell the heat and air with the house, I guess. So you know, you've made some choices here that it painted yourself in the corner, and you're going to get paint on your
1: That's
0: feet.
1: fair. I hear that. I
0: You're
1: hear
0: going to
1: that.
0: get paint on your feet. So you're going to have to decide. We have to choose our pain. Pain is coming. Okay? And the pain I would choose if I was in your all shoes is I'm with Rachel. He needs to go get six jobs and take care of his family and do all that if he can.
1: Yeah, but
0: and
1: if you
0: you
1: could do something a little bit
0: and
1: for
0: if you can do a little bit of work from home that you're, you know, gradually in reentering faster than the 90-day swing because you're not an employee. You took on running a business. And so you know, you don't have a choice. You get to go back to work. That's it. If you want to keep the house, really, both of you should be willing to do
1: Whatever,
0: some
1: yeah.
0: of this, or make the decision to sell the house. But I don't agree with him that he just gets to bail and do nothing. I'm with Rachel on that. That's you know,
1: That's crazy.
0: no, he needs to step up. And but I also think both of you made this mess. And so the thing I want to take away from this more than this particular situation is fixing how we got here, which is, you know, no savings, lots of debt,
1: Owning a home,
0: sell a
1: yes.
0: car. I'd sell a car before I'd sell a house.
1: 100%.
0: But it doesn't fix the
1: 100%.
0: problem. All right, if you told me $1,200, that car'd have been gone about a minute and a half ago.
1: Yeah.
0: But it's not. It's 350, so it doesn't fix the problem mathematically to get rid of it. But yeah, I think there's going to be pain. Now the two of you look at it because of where we are. Now we have to decide what the
1: I
0: name of
1: think
0: our
1: it,
0: pain is.
1: yeah. And gosh, it would be so the house conversations always, we're getting more and more of these calls. And the housing market, people are frustrated. They're sometimes frustrated with our advice because we're very conservative on the numbers and what you can buy. But this is why. Like, if your house payment and
0: $1,600.
1: everything, yeah, it gets true. It's not that bad. Yeah.
0: It's not. It's just
1: That's
0: they just
1: true.
0: had no money.
1: But when you buy a home and you're a homeowner,
0: You're stuck in this.
1: you're stuck. And to get rid of that,
0: It's
1: a large,
0: expensive.
1: it's, but yeah,
0: It's expensive.
1: to have to
0: Now,
1: move out and then go back and re-enter into the housing market,
0: yeah. So what I
1: it's
0: would
1: not
0: say
1: worth
0: to
1: it.
0: you, what I would say to you and your husband then is, we love you and we want you to win. 10 years from today, you'll be glad if he takes extra jobs and you take on work as you are able, reasonably, after the baby.
1: Snapped.
0: Okay?
1: Got three kids. I was like,
0: Well, I know, but you know,
1: But that's
0: again, when you're self-employed, there's a lot
1: I
0: of times
1: know, I
0: I
1: hear,
0: come to work. I've come to work sick for years, and you know, I don't have a choice. You know, I mean, I don't have a choice. If I blow out my knee, you know, I put it in a cast. I come to work. I don't have a choice
1: Do you understand that's
0: because I'm
1: very different
0: running
1: than
0: with.
1: growing a human
0: I
1: being
0: know.
1: within? I'm
0: not
1: Dave is like,
0: debating.
1: I was sneezing a lot, but I came to work. Such
0: Yeah.
1: a such a hero, such a hero.
0: Oh, brother.
1: Oh,
0: Anyway, no, I'm telling you,
1: listen.
0: the deal is this. If you have a major medical event, it's not unusual for people that are self-employed to be back at work a lot faster than an employee would be.
1: Okay, that's a fair
0: Okay.
1: statement. That's a
0: All right.
1: fair
0: That's all I'm
1: statement.
0: saying.
1: I know.
0: So
1: Listen.
0: it's not sneezing.
1: But all Dave's like, oh.
0: That was cute. That was good. I like that.
1: I had an earache one time, and I came to work.
0: One time my nose was running.
1: I'm an owner, and I came.
0: Well, I have. Yeah, I'll tell you, you know, it's the other thing is, okay, let's if we're going to continue the fun, you know who comes to work in Tennessee when it's snowing? The people that own the business, not the employees. Not many of them.
1: And that own trucks.
0: Only the hardy of hardy employees show up.
1: That own trucks come in.
0: Well, that's it.
1: Listen, the Tesla doesn't have four-wheel drive. I ain't going to get on a piece of ice in Tennessee.
0: I wouldn't get on anything with that Tesla.
1: You won't even get in the Tesla.
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0: Rebecca is in Tampa. Hi, Rebecca. How are you?
1: I am great. How about yourself?
0: Better than I deserve. What's up?
1: Absolutely. So thank you for what you do. I am a single Christian mother, two teenage boys, love them with all my heart. I have been blessed financially by God. I've been going through my healing journey as a Christian, and money is this step of the sanctification process I'm currently going through.
0: Wow.
1: My business, it's in an engineering field. There was a tragedy in Florida, which allowed my business to earn almost $1 million. But then the state mandate stopped, and now my income is back to around 200 to 250. In my excitement, I paid off everything, paid off a car, student loans, all my credit cards, tied about $50,000 to my church. Basically just spent it like it was going out of style. And
0: you didn't spend it, you paid off debt.
1: I did, and then I incurred more debt than I could imagine. I said, you know what, I need a stable home for my kids. So I went from renting to purchasing a home. When I bought the house, I bought an older house because they said, we'll just tie in a construction mortgage or a construction loan with that, which they did not do. So I applied for one, got denied, applied for another, got approved, and I later got approved for the other one. So bought a house for $550, put a percentage down, got two construction loans, and then I bought a truck because my son does motocross. It's just been a lot. I got to the point where I was physically ill with how much I was spending. And I'm bringing in about $15,000 to $20,000 a month, but my bills are $11,000 without including gas, food, and everything else.
0: Okay.
1: So I'm making myself sick with how God has blessed me that I've been brought to tears, humbled. So when it comes to that humbling process,
0: he blessed you with
1: the
0: income. He blessed you with the income. He didn't bless you with the house or the truck.
1: Absolutely.
0: Because the house and the truck don't have the blessings of the Lord have no sorrow added to them.
1: Mm-hmm.
0: And so the money didn't bring the sorrow. Mm-hmm. The income was wonderful, but the purchases did bring sorrow because of the debt. And so, or the lost money or whatever. Mm-hmm. So is the truck paid for?
1: I had an Escalade that I paid off. It was worth $22,000. So of course I went and bought a $62,000 pickup truck. With my son doing motocross.
0: I don't care about your son's motocross anymore. I'm already tired of it.
1: Yeah.
0: Okay. It's $62,000 to ride a bicycle. Give me a break. All right. So no, we're going to sell the truck. What do you owe on the truck?
1: I owe about $31,000.
0: Great. Get rid of it.
1: Mm-hmm.
0: You hate it.
1: Mm-hmm.
0: And he wasn't doing motocross with that pickup before. If he was, go back to doing it the way he was doing it before you had the pickup. It didn't bring you joy.
1: It didn't
0: bring you joy.
1: Yeah.
0: Okay. So what about the house? Are we going to sell it?
1: No, I just bought it. I put $70,000 into renovation, so I have the house.
0: I know.
2: How much is your payment a month?
1: Yeah, I love the house. So my mortgage is $4,068, but when I was bringing in $20,000, I'm like, well, that's peanuts. But the construction loans is what got me. So I have one for $1,600 and another one for $2,400
2: on top of the mortgage.
1: Correct.
0: Yeah.
2: So it's $9,000 going to this house.
0: Is the construction completed?
1: Yes.
0: Okay. If you refinance the house and got a new mortgage that took out your first mortgage and the two construction loans, could you afford the payment?
1: Without a doubt, because I bring in about 20. It's just the
0: $11,000. Then refinance the house.
1: Okay.
0: Refinance the house and sell the truck. Now we've got a mortgage we can afford, and we don't have a truck payment. Because the other thing about that truck is every time you look at it, you feel dumb. I bought stuff when I did something dumb, and the thing just kept reminding me I did something dumb. And you're not dumb. You make a lot of money. You're smart.
1: Mm-hmm.
0: But you did a couple dumb things. That's okay. We've all done dumb things. I got a PhD in DUMB.
1: I've made 150 to 200 a year, and my lights have always been turned out in my home, even when my home was 1500 a month. How?
0: Yep.
1: I've told my kids are amazing. I said, guys, we need a change because their dad's a multimillionaire. He's retired at 48, but he doesn't do anything for the kids or with the kids.
2: Are y'all married?
0: No, she said she's single.
2: Oh, you're single.
1: No,
2: I'm sorry. Okay,
1: we're divorced.
2: Okay, gotcha.
0: Well,
2: that's him.
1: I love doing things with them because I feel like...
0: Yeah, but you can't do that. You can't do that and put it in the foolish column.
1: Yeah. Yeah.
0: Because the things you outlined for us, the things that you did that you were ashamed of, that were bothering you, that you were regretting, right?
1: Mm-hmm.
0: And so let's just undo those things or restructure them to where they work in your world, and your peace comes back, and then we clean up the debt. So would you be debt-free if the truck was gone and you refinanced the house, except for the house?
1: Yeah, I have no credit card, no student loan. I have nothing else.
0: Because you cleaned all that up in that first blush, yeah.
2: And Rebecca, and you need to be and do a monthly budget. You need some control. It feels a little bit just
0: chaotic.
2: Just talking
1: and
2: to you.
1: And I do budgets for. I do reserve studies for high rise. That's literally what I do. I do budgets
2: Perfect.
1: For other people, and it makes me barf that I. But
2: no,
1: with BMX and motocross, it's so hard because we have state. I've spent thousands every month traveling, staying in hotels for racing. So I go, how do I do a budget? And I don't know what my expenses are. The bike breaks, he needs clip shoes, that's $1,000.
0: Okay.
1: I've made that an excuse because I could still budget without that. I could leave.
2: Well, you need to figure out, on average, here's how much I spend on my son's motocross, right?
0: And can I afford it?
2: And
0: what you just
2: this,
0: described didn't sound like you could afford it.
1: Well, I believe I could if I just stopped getting Chipotle and DoorDash every week.
0: Well, okay.
2: Well, maybe.
0: I don't think that's the thing. I kind of think this motocross thing's out of control. It sounds
2: your
0: like
2: kid
0: it's
2: may
0: way
2: need to hear the
0: top.
2: Word no.
0: Yeah, it's probably no is probably a word he needs to be introduced to.
2: And don't feel guilty about that, Rebecca. Sometimes,
0: by the way, he's not going to make a living at 48 years old doing motocross.
2: Yeah, either. But and we hear this with a lot of divorce situations, that there is this overcompensating
0: Disney mom
2: of it. And I get why. You want your kids to have great experiences and a great all of it.
0: But you can't go broke doing it.
2: Yeah. And
0: there is a limit. You're not in Congress.
2: So I would figure out how much on average are you spending a month on motocross. Make that a line item.
0: Or set a budget up and say we're not spending more than that.
2: Yeah, exactly. Well, just in that, but then you got to, you know what I mean? Like that's the great thing about a budget is you get to put your money where you value. So Rebecca, if you really do value this for your son and out to eat, it has not much in it. In order to make that happen, you get to decide that, Rebecca. You're an adult. That's what the budget is. You get to make that decision on where you want your money to go. Yeah. But it has to be purposeful. Or you're going to feel out of control constantly and always asking, can I do this? Can I do that? The budget is permission to spend. It's where your values are. And so, I think that I think that's going to be a big change for you in a really positive direction once
0: you
2: sell this truck.
0: I'm 100% sure you need to spend less on motocross. And I'm 100% sure that you need to put a limit on it. Because right now you spend whatever comes up and never ask a question. And then look back later and go, oh, those clip-ons were $1,000. You know, no, couldn't afford it this month.
2: And depending on the age of the kid, maybe he gets a job and pays for half of it, too.
0: Yeah. Well, maybe he needs to win a race and get some prize money. I don't know.
2: I don't know how that world works. I don't know.
0: Yeah. Hey, folks, changing gears here for a second. George and I will be doing the Investing Essentials virtual event next Tuesday and Wednesday. Anyone can become a millionaire. It's not that complicated. We've shown a whole lot of millions of people how to do it. This is the only place. We've only done this a couple times. I think the third time we've done one of these. It's the only place I unpack my playbook for investing and wealth planning, and we'll cover the basics of investing from mutual funds all the way into real estate. And even some of the nerdy stuff as well. New content on reducing taxes, on wealth, on wills, and so forth. Tuesday, Wednesday, next week. 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That's September 1st and 2nd.

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4: Fox News, I'm Tom Rigotti. The Trump administration is setting new sanctions against Iran and its economic partners as talks over reopening the Strait of Hormuz remain stalled. War Secretary Pete Hegseth warns the new sanctions don't rule out more strikes on Iran.
5: If Iran is foolish enough to overplay their hand or mess with the American military, we'll do what we need to do.
4: Iran says it will respond harshly and warns any country's support for the sanctions will be seen as an act of war. Tens of thousands of foreigners could soon lose business and tourism visas as part of an immigration crackdown by the Trump administration.
6: A State Department spokesman says the department is coordinating with Homeland Security to identify and revoke the non-immigrant visas of foreigners who came to the U.S. claiming to be short-term visitors, but then filed for asylum to stay permanently.
4: That's Fox's Jared Halperin. 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
7: WMBD Radio Local News, I'm TJ Carson. East Peoria's mayor is seeking a third term in office. John Call announced his re-election bid in a Facebook post today. Call touted investments in infrastructure, public safety improvements, and economic development as highlights of his 7 years leading East Peoria. Autopsies are scheduled today for two people who died after a shooting and a car crash early Saturday morning. 26-year-old Malik Pickett died at OSF St. Francis after being shot at around 2:45 a.m. near Southwest Jefferson and MacArthur Highway. 52-year-old Gary Traylor died after being struck by the alleged fleeing suspect vehicle in the area of Western and Howette and was pronounced dead at the scene. Two men involved in the fleeing vehicle were hospitalized, with one listed in critical condition and the other in serious condition. Peoria Police and Illinois State Police are investigating the incident. Gas prices are trending back up in the Peoria area. Gas Buddy reports a nearly 6-cent increase in the past week to an average of $4.31 a gallon today. Prices are about 6.5 cents higher than a month ago and more than a dollar higher than 1 year ago. The cheapest price reported by Gas Buddy on Sunday in the Peoria area was $4.04. Analysts say while some oil shipments are getting through the Strait of Hormuz, the loss of Russian refinery capacity by Ukrainian attacks are constraining the global supply. Yeah, the national average could reach more than $4 a gallon for the Labor Day holiday for the first time ever. More news in 30 minutes or as it breaks, and always at WMBDRadio.com.
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9: The 25 News First Alert Forecast calling for a quiet, cool, comfortable night. Wake-up temperatures in the mid to upper 50s in the morning. Mostly sunny to partly cloudy skies tomorrow with high temperatures in the low 80s. We'll see a low chance for a few morning showers Wednesday and maybe an isolated shower or storm Wednesday afternoon, Wednesday evening. But we still will see plenty of dry time Wednesday. A little bit warmer for the middle of the week as high temperatures will climb into the mid-80s. From 25 News, I'm First Alert Chief Meteorologist Brian Walter for WMBD Radio.
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16: Is the debt-free stage. On the debt-free stage, Colton and Allie join us, which means they're debt-free. Congratulations, you two. How are you?
17: Good.
18: Thank you. We're doing good.
16: Excellent. Where do you guys live?
17: We're from Hillman, Michigan.
16: Which is near what?
17: Alpena, Michigan.
16: Which is near what?
17: Northern Northeast Michigan.
16: Ah, okay. Thank you.
18: You got the glove.
16: Thank you. Yep. I had to get something on it. Way to go. Well, thank you for coming all the way to Tennessee. Where did you guys, how much debt have you paid off?
18: Paid off $140,000.
16: Wow. Amazing. How long did that take?
18: 22 months.
16: Good for you. And your range of income during that 2 years?
18: I'm around $150,000 to $170,000.
16: Wow. What do you guys do for a living?
17: I'm an electrician.
16: Mm-hmm.
18: And I work in mergers and acquisitions.
16: Ah, very good. And you're killing it. Way to go, y'all. What kind of debt was your $140,000?
18: It was our mortgage.
16: You paid off your house!
18: Oh.
16: You guys are so weird!
18: How old
16: are you two?
17: I'm 24.
18: I'm 23.
19: But you can't buy a house in America today. We have an affordability crisis.
18: Oh,
16: but you two
18: gosh.
16: Not only bought one at 24 and 22?
18: 23.
16: And you paid off... What's the house worth?
18: About $250,000.
0: Good.
16: Oh, it's a good-looking house, too.
0: I love your planters.
18: Thank you.
0: Love the hanging planters.
17: She gets all the credit
16: for that. That's a great starter house.
0: Well done, y'all.
16: So how long y'all been married?
17: About 3 years.
16: Okay.
17: Just over 3 years.
16: So a little bit into the marriage, like a year into the marriage, you went, we buy the house at that point?
17: Yeah.
16: And then you went, we're tearing into this thing. We're going to knock it out.
17: Yeah, we were on the same page right when we got married.
16: Okay. So how did all this Ramsey stuff infect you guys?
17: I actually basically grew up with it and then kind of infected her once we started to hang out and get married.
16: There's no vaccine.
0: But did you guys have any student loan debt or anything going into the marriage? Like, you guys went in debt-free?
18: We're actually high school sweethearts, so we actually started dating when we were 14, and he showed me the Dave Ramsey podcast. We actually worked at a berry farm together, and so, like, in the summers, and so we'd actually listen to the podcast while we're picking strawberries and raspberries.
0: Okay.
18: To
0: get through school, did you guys do school?
18: So, yeah, so we paid our way through school. We were both on the same page, no student loans. We paid with our wedding. We paid through our wedding, so we didn't want to have any debt going into the marriage.
16: You guys are like unicorns. You're amazing. So, what's your degree in?
18: Financial planning.
16: Of course.
17: And I just had a certificate, electrical certificate.
16: Did your apprenticeship and all that.
17: Yep. Yeah.
16: And you're both killing it. Way to go. And what'd you pay for the house?
17: It was
18: 225.
17: Yeah, 225.
16: Okay. Wow.
0: Amazing, you guys. And within 3 years, right? 2 years.
17: Yes.
0: 2 years, you said.
17: Yep.
18: 2 years. Yeah, 2 years.
0: Okay, so what did life look like? Because you guys are newlyweds. What did you do lifestyle-wise to
16: pay off $140,000 in 22 months?
0: To pay this off? Was it just like we're going to cut everything and go intense? Or do you feel like you kind of did what you wanted still and threw extra? Like, how did you do it?
18: Yeah, we didn't feel like... I mean, we were still doing what we wanted to do. We still went on multiple vacations. We actually did some house renovations. Mostly what we did is we lived on his income, and then anything I made, we just threw at the house.
0: Okay.
18: So we just basically lived on one income and threw my income at the house.
0: And did it.
16: I just figured it out. So you know these guys on TikTok that say Dave Ramsey bought his first house for a box of strawberries. Yeah. Oh, that's what they did. That's what they did. They picked berries. That's how they did
0: for
16: it.
0: That's right.
16: That was the Dave Ramsey plan. That's it.
17: AJ's bucket of strawberries.
0: Oh my gosh, you guys, amazing.
16: Wow.
0: What do your parents say?
16: They got to be dancing.
17: Yeah, I think they're proud.
0: Yeah.
16: They're pretty sure you're not going to be in their basement.
17: No. They didn't think we were too crazy, so yeah. That was good.
16: Well, both taught you to work. They taught you to live like this. Both of you, you know, you had, that's hard work.
17: Yeah.
16: I mean, you're
17: yeah, I'm glad we're not doing it now.
16: Yeah. And if you do that, you're pretty sure you want to get an education. You're pretty sure you want to get a trade,
17: yeah.
16: Right?
17: Yeah. Yep.
16: So you don't end up there for life.
0: How much was your mortgage every month?
18: It was $1,236.
0: Mm. Okay. Yeah. That's amazing. I mean, what's crazy is if you, not that you have to live in this house forever, right? You guys can upgrade eventually if you want.
17: Yeah.
0: But if you just invested your house payment at your age of 26 all the way to 67, you'd have $16.5 million just investing your house payment from here on out.
17: Yep.
0: That's insane, y'all. Is that crazy?
17: Yeah.
0: It's crazy.
18: I have a financial calculator, so I do a lot of the financial numbers.
0: Oh, so she
18: numbers.
0: Knows. She yeah. knows. I know, we have this new fancy studio phone. I was like, well, I want to plug in those numbers. So,
18: yeah, I'm definitely the nerd.
0: Oh, my gosh. Okay, so does it feel different? I mean, you guys didn't have it for too long, but how does it feel?
17: It feels good.
18: It feels good. Awesome. It feels free. Like we don't have, it literally just felt like a deep breath. We can breathe. If anything happens, if I were to lose my job, if he were to lose his job,
17: that would be
18: we're
17: fine.
18: We're okay.
0: Right. Yeah. Yes.
16: And on top of that, you're going to be a really, really, really okay.
17: Yeah.
16: Amazing.
17: Right. And generous.
0: Yes, yeah. And generous. That's right. Yeah,
16: absolutely.
0: So what do you tell the young people listening? Because we have a lot of younger listeners now, a lot of Gen Z. What would you tell them if they're sitting there at 24, 25, and they want to be you all eventually one day?
17: I would say, I know a lot of people say to be on the same page before you get married. I mean, that's definitely just be on the same page as each other.
0: Yeah.
18: And it's possible. I think a lot of times it's like we get so caught up in this victim mentality almost where it's like, yeah, I mean, expenses, groceries are expensive. Gas is expensive. Like we're feeling it too.
0: Mm-hmm.
18: But you don't have to let that be everything. Like,
0: yes.
18: You can, whatever you want your reality to be, you can go and fight for it, 100%. And there's power, too, like, when you get married and you guys are on the same page, working for the same goals, and you're on the same track, there's a power in that.
16: Oh, it's a huge power.
0: Mm-hmm.
16: Yeah,
0: amazing.
16: Like $170,000 worth of boom. Yeah. That's pretty stinking incredible.
0: That's amazing.
16: Man. So, I mean, you guys, you were not in debt or not been married long enough to really have felt the grotesque weight. It was kind of a brush with it.
17: Yeah.
16: So instead of that feeling the relief from that, I'm guessing you just really feel accomplished.
18: Yeah.
17: Yeah.
16: Like you really realize how sharp you are and how we really did this, and I'm just going to kind of walk around with my shoulders thrown back a little bit and be proud.
17: Yep.
16: You should. I'm proud of you, and I know
18: your parents are
16: proud of you, and you're an example. Where all we hear is that you can't buy a house, you can't buy a house, you can't buy a house. And not only did you buy a house, but at 23 freaking years old, you paid it off. So, I mean, shut up. Hold my beer, right?
18: Oh, my gosh. When we actually bought the house, our goal was to pay it off in hopefully less than 5 years. And it just kept kind of snowballing. And then we're like, oh, well, maybe 3 years. And then it was...
17: It's kind of addicting.
18: Yeah, it was addicting to see the number go down.
16: It's gamified is what it is.
0: Good.
16: That's exactly what it is. That's hilarious.
0: Well, Colton, y'all
16: are
0: great.
16: Powerful. I'm so proud of you.
0: Well done.
17: Thank you.
16: You're going to have so stinking much money. It's going to be ridiculous. And you're going to be able to be generous and change your family tree.
17: Yep.
16: And then send your grandkids to pick strawberries later.
17: Yeah, yep.
16: That's good. That'll be a good thing.
18: Hopefully for fun and not for work.
0: That's right.
16: I don't know.
17: It was good money.
16: It's not the end of the world for 3 months. You can do a lot of stuff for 3 months.
17: Yep.
16: And yeah, you can pull a lot of things together. It's, man, I'm so proud of y'all. Very cool.
18: Thank you.
16: Work ethic, your character, everything.
17: Thank you.
16: Stellar. Wow. Well, anytime someone wants to tell me that Gen Z is a bunch of losers, I'll tell them I have seen otherwise.
0: Colton and Allie.
16: I have seen the Colton Allies of the world. They come in here and they stand on this stage. They work on our team, and they're absolutely incredible. We love Gen Z. Not all of them, but we love them.
0: Well, we do.
16: That's right.
0: We love
16: the good ones. Yeah, their good ones are there. That's amazing. All right, Colton and Allie from Michigan, 23 and 24.
0: Years old.
16: $140,000 paid off, mortgage and everything in 22 months, making $150,000 to $170,000. Count it down. Let's hear a debt-free scream.
18: Three, two, one.
16: We're debt-free! Yeah! Okay, moms and dads, I have a goal for you. Create another Colton and Allie for us. Some of you that are raising these little characters, turn them into Colton and Allie that can pick strawberries and pay off their house by the time they're 23.
0: Well, and all you parents with little kids on the debt-free journey, your kids are going to be that.
16: That's what they're going to be.
0: That's what they're going to be.
16: He grew up with this stuff. He grew up with it.

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0: Our scripture of the day, 1 Peter 3:15, but in your hearts revere Christ as Lord. 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John Wooden said, if you don't have time to do it right, when will you have time to do it over? 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Wesley is with us in Montgomery, Alabama. Hi, Wesley. How are you?
10: I'm doing great, Dave. How are you?
0: Better than I deserve. What's up?
10: All right. So I'm 21 years old. Me and my girlfriend have been dating for some time now, and I am thinking about getting engaged. She goes to Auburn. She has about 5 years left in school. She's in pharmacy school, and I close on my house next Friday. And so I'm just trying to decide if it'd be wiser to wait and get engaged to her, you know, later on in school, maybe like the year before she gets done with everything, or go ahead and do it next year, because next year will like be her senior year. But anyways, she has like 4 years post-grad that she has to do. So
0: are you going to be, the house is near where she's going to do her post-grad work, I assume?
10: So it's about 45 minutes from it.
0: Okay. And so if you were married while she's doing post-grad work, she's going to do a 45-minute commute?
10: Yeah, so that's what she has said, that she's totally fine with that. And she said that even if, like, it wasn't, like, if we weren't engaged or if we weren't married by then, she would live with her parents and make that drive, and it's also 45 minutes.
0: Mm-hmm. Okay, so and you've graduated.
10: Okay, so I never went to college. I'm a real estate agent and a firefighter. So I work 24/48, and then I do real estate full time, I guess. And
0: what are you
10: my
0: making?
10: Department's kind of like that. So this year I'll do six figures. I'm on track for six figures. That's both of them combined.
11: Is that like 100 grand, Wesley? Or when you say six figures, is that 150? What does
10: 100,
11: that mean?
10: 100 grand.
11: Right at 100. Okay, perfect. Okay.
0: And yeah, what do you make as a fire? How much of that's more, the firefighter?
10: So firefighter salary, I take home without any overtime or anything around $63,000.
0: Okay. Who's paying for her college? Who's paying for her postgraduate work?
10: So her grandparents would pay for that,
0: regardless of if you're married.
10: Correct. Yes, sir.
0: Okay. All right.
11: Well, I wouldn't base a marriage decision on a 45-minute commute. So I would say, if you love her and she's the one and you guys want to get married, do it. Yeah. I mean, get married. And, you know, so many stories. I still had some school left when Winston and I got married, and it was for a short amount of time. But I think there is something... My dad might roll his eyes at this, but there is something kind of, I think, sweet when you start off and you guys are just hustling, you know, like you'll look back mm-hmm. on these years and be like, these were the simplest times, you know, she was in
0: we're
11: school.
0: Roll
11: and,
0: my eyes at that. That's well, good. I like that.
11: Okay. I know. Sometimes it's like, oh, my God, my life is so much better when you're doing well financially. But yeah, so there's, I don't know, something about that that's, I think, great. And again, it's all if you guys feel like you're in a good spot relationally and yeah, spiritually and all of it. I mean, I was mm-hmm. I got married super young, so I'm if she's the one, I'm definitely not against it. And I think she can make that 45-minute commute, and I think that's fine.
0: Yeah, she's going to be making a 45 commute anyway, because she's with her parents is 45.
11: Yeah, but I wouldn't
0: wait 5 years to get married either.
11: No, and I wouldn't make it. Yeah.
10: Yeah,
0: that's the thing. That's the thing for me is you know, you know, we encouraged our kids to get out of school before they got married. Rachel obviously chose to do that. She came in and said, "Dad, you always said this, but we really want to get married in December, and I'll graduate in May, and we really, really, really, really want to get married." And I'm like, "Okay, that's cool." So we worked it out.
11: Believe y'all let us get married that young.
0: It
11: still laugh all the time.
0: I mean, we liked Winston a lot, and so it's that simple. And he's a stud. So you know that. That's kind of the thing. And so if you two have your act together, is Rachel's point.
11: Yes.
0: Then it won't interfere mm-hmm. with her completing school, and it won't, you know, you're not holding each other back. There's no desperation in this. And I wouldn't sit around and wait 5 years to get married.
11: No.
0: That drives me nuts.
11: I mean, look, we just had a couple on the stage. She's 23. They've been married 2-3 years. They got married young and paid off their house and, you know, made some big adult strides. So just because you're young doesn't mean that it can't be done. So
0: yeah, you need to do it from
11: a healthy spot.
0: Both of you being in a healthy spot.
11: Yeah. Yes.
0: And it sounds like you are. I didn't hear anything in this discussion that's like neediness on her part or your part mm-hmm. or something like that.
11: Right.
0: Your only question was timing, and it's what I heard.
11: Yeah.
0: Anyway, so If I were in your shoes, I would be engaged and be married as soon as possible. Within, you know, within reason.
11: Mm-hmm.
0: And so I would not wait 2 years and 3 years and 4 years and that kind of stuff. I didn't, and I don't tell people to do that. All right. Sarah is in Baton Rouge. Hi, Sarah. How are you?
12: Good. Thanks for taking my call.
0: Sure. What's up?
12: I attended Financial Peace University, and I try to follow the baby step principles. I'm debt-free except for my mortgage, and I'll pay that off next year.
0: Way to go.
12: I am single. Yeah. I'm single. For the first time in my life, I'm self-employed. I was contributing 15% to a Roth 401k when I was employed.
0: Mm-hmm.
12: I want to continue to save 15% for retirement, but okay. I don't know if I should deduct the self-employment tax from my gross income first and then figure the 15%. Or do I just look at the gross income and take 15% of that?
0: We teach people to save 15% of the gross at baby step four, and that's where you are. So 15% of your gross. It's same thing on your, if you're a W-2 employee, before taxes are taken out, we figure 15% of that gross. It's the same thing.
12: Okay.
0: And you've just got, with self-employment tax, you've got, when you're a W-2, you've got half of that. You pay 762 plus your 7.62%, and you've got the whole 13, the whole 13%.
12: Right. So, plus Medicare.
0: And Medicare and everything. So, yeah. So it's 50, it ends up being 15% plus your income tax. So that's what the government does to us. So there's a lot coming out. But that's, you know, the only difference in you and a W-2 is you've got an extra 7% coming out. Because, I mean, Washington's here to help the small business person, so they double tax them. So that's how that works. But, yeah. So, yeah.
11: Yes. Good job, Sarah, though. Well done.
0: Way to go. Way to go. You're killing it, kiddo. Mm-hmm. Very well done. Evan is in Corpus Christi. Hi, Evan. How are you?
13: Hey, Dave and Rachel. I'm honored to talk to you all today.
0: You too. A little short on time. Go straight to your question.
13: All right. I'm looking for permission to spend some money on a truck. Just sold our house, and my wife and I have never been sitting on this much cash before. We've been in a little bit of a mess, and so we're crawling out of it, and I think that's kind of...
11: How much debt do you have?
13: Some pause and pulling the trigger.
11: How much debt do you have?
13: No debt.
11: No debt.
0: What's your net worth?
13: We have 210 in retirement. We're both 29 years old, and we're sitting on about $150,000 in cash.
0: Okay. And how much of a truck are you talking about buying?
13: I'm just struggling to pull the trigger, somewhere $20,000 to $30,000. I make $120,000.
0: Okay. What's the other car worth?
13: She got an Expedition, probably about 22.
0: Okay. All right. Yeah. If you've listened to the show, you know that we tell people not to buy cars and things with motors and wheels totaling more than half your annual income. It doesn't sound like it is. And you're paying cash. And so that's the two things we tell people to do.
11: Mm-hmm. 20 and to 30.
0: You're
11: debt-free. Fine.
0: Obviously, you're using part of your down payment money towards the house when you do that. Mm-hmm. You're trading it off for a truck. But pay cash for it and make sure it's in that 20-25 range, and you should be okay. That puts this hour of the Ramsey Show in the books. We'll be back with you before you know it. In the meantime, remember, there's ultimately only one way to financial peace, and that's to walk daily with the Prince of Peace, Christ Jesus. 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
14: Uftering Chevy in Washington.
17: He says the deal was fair. I'm Lisa LaSera, Fox News. But Treasury Secretary Scott Bessent says Canada walked away from a trade agreement with the U.S.
18: Treasury Secretary Scott Bessent says President Trump wants Canadian leaders to negotiate in good faith following a breakdown in talks last week.
19: They were offered quite a good deal last week. They chose to reject it.
18: Higher import taxes hit dozens of Canadian products over the weekend. Canada's Prime Minister Mark Carney says his government will respond dollar for dollar and says Canada will only return to the negotiating table when the U.S. has the right attitude.
20: We could not accept what the U.S. had offered, nor could we give what they asked.
18: Carney also says he intends to expand trade relationships with the EU and other partners.
17: Fox's Jared Halpern at the White House. On Iran, Secretary Bessent announcing new sanctions following President Trump's announcement last week of an economic D-Day for Iran.
21: Targeting more than 60 international entities that engage in trade with the regime, including energy, shipping, aviation, and technology.
19: Our objective is to sever every economic lifeline that sustains this tyrannical regime.
21: Iran dismissed today's actions.
17: Fox's Lucas Tomlinson. For the first time in almost 25 years, a victim of the 9/11 attack has been identified using new technology.
22: New York City Mayor Zohran Mamdani said the office of the chief medical examiner has positively identified a victim, an adult female of the 2001 attack. That victim's name will not be released until after her family has been notified. This marks the first time forensic investigative genetic genealogy that uses DNA and online family tree research was used to identify a victim.
17: Fox's Gernal Scott. The last time a World Trade Center victim was positively identified was a year ago. More than 1,000 remain unidentified. 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
9: WMBD Radio Local News, I'm TJ Carson. Pekin Community High School was placed on lockdown this morning. Pekin Police says the lockdown was due to a threat regarding a potential bomb and weapon inside the building. Police say the building was secured and an investigation revealed the threat was due to a swatting. There was an increased police presence for the remainder of the day out of precaution. Police activity placed Morton Community Unit School District 709 on a brief lockdown today. The district says all students were brought inside and the exterior doors were locked. Normal operations resumed 4 minutes later. Peoria County will host public hearings next month on a proposed wind farm application from the northwest corner of the county. Repsol Renewables is proposing the Four Creeks Wind Project on about 27,000 acres of land in the Brimfield, Millbrook, Princeville, and Jubilee townships. The project is expected to install 500 megawatts of wind energy that could power more than 160,000 homes. The first public hearing will be September 14th at the Holiday Inn and Suites Peoria at Grand Prairie, with more in the following days if needed. Toll rates on Illinois roadways will increase in the new year. Capital News Illinois reports a 45-cent increase for passenger vehicles and an average 30% increase for truck drivers was approved by the Illinois Tollway Board last week. It's the first toll rate increase in 15 years. The increase will fund a $26.5 billion capital program for major projects across the tollway system. Governor Pritzker blamed Republican policies on a national level for rising gas and grocery prices. More news in 30 minutes or as it breaks, and always at WMBDRadio.com.
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25: The 25 News First Alert forecast calling for a quiet, cool, comfortable night. Wake up temperatures in the mid to upper 50s in the morning. Mostly sunny to partly cloudy skies tomorrow with high temperatures in the low 80s. We'll see a low chance for a few